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5: Here's your News Talk 1310 KNOX forecast. A red flag warning remains in effect. A wind advisory begins at 9 a.m. tomorrow. Slight chance of thunderstorms tonight. Otherwise, partly cloudy skies. Lows dip down to about 47. Winds out of the south, 10 to 20 miles an hour. Sunshine mixed with clouds at times again tomorrow. Daytime highs approaching 64. Mainly clear tomorrow night. Lows around 40. I'm meteorologist Megan Mulford on News Talk 1310 KNOX. Currently 67.

0: Normal is broken. 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I'm Dave Ramsey, your host. 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Open phones here as we talk to you about your life and your money. The phone number is free at 888-825-5225. And some say the advice is worth exactly what you pay for it. John is in Louisville, Kentucky. Hey, John, how are you?
1: Doing good. How are you?
0: Better than I deserve, sir. What's up?
1: I guess we'll get to a little backstory, I guess, first. I'm 26, and my fiance, I should say, is 31. We don't live together. I have a home in right across the state line. She lives with her parents. I have no kids. She has three with three different fathers. And me and her are just trying to get on board with the Dave Ramsey plan, and I guess you could say struggling with that.
2: In what way, John? What does that mean?
1: Well, just I presented to her I was following that route when I met her right at 2 years ago, and we've tried to do that on baby step two for the both of us, and I guess you could say just a few problems, you know, not living together, different households, and overall just ain't on board with the plan completely, I guess you could say.
0: She's not?
1: Yes.
0: Okay. So what you're saying is that she's okay with her money problems and you're not?
1: Right, yeah. I ain't going to say it's, you know, completely based on, you know, hot and cold, I guess you could say, but yeah, that's pretty much overall that.
2: Because what are the things specific, John, that you're like, okay, I want to do this. I want to get out of debt and I want to live debt free. And she's what, in debt, doesn't care to get out and is okay with it. Like, is that one of the main rubs? You mentioned baby step two, which is part of the plan of getting out of debt. Or is it saving? Is it investing? Is it giving? Is it all of it? Or just a certain part of the plan that you guys are having some conflict with?
1: Well, to be honest with you, it's more so, hey, you know, we talk, we want to go down this road, we want to be here and do this. And for, say, a good example, we talk about this, and then a couple months down the road, which was a few months back, she goes and purchases a new car, you know, that in, I would say, we didn't need, you know.
0: Yeah.
1: Just overall, not following, I guess you could say.
0: Okay. Well, here's the thing. If someone doesn't follow the Ramsey plan and you do, that's the, you know, we're not the Bible. We, you know, we just teach biblical concepts, but, you know, you don't judge somebody based on that alone. But what this does indicate, something deeper that is disturbing. So here's numbers. The number one cause of fights and divorce in marriage is money and money problems. And it's not really the money. It's what the money represents, because it represents your fears, your dreams, what you believe about life, who you believe is in charge, whether you're in charge or somebody else is in charge of your own life. Do you control your own destiny? And the way you handle money indicates all of those things. And that spills over then into your, it is your value system. And it spills over into your relationship. And so if we say the number one cause of, if you said the number one cause of death in your neighborhood was snake bite and you saw snakes, well, you're worried if you're smart, you know?
1: Right.
0: And so the number one cause of marriage issues is this, and you've got this issue on the number one thing. And she's tried this at some level three times at least before.
1: Right.
0: So that's worrisome. And so if I'm coaching the two of you and you're sitting in front of me, I'm going to say the way you can tell if your potential marriage is going to work is to the extent you guys can get on the same page and stick to the page, whatever page it is, whether it's got Ramsey written on it or
2: yeah,
0: whether it's got
2: life.
0: Something else written
2: yeah,
0: on it.
2: Yeah. In the big subjects of life that we see eye to eye on, in-laws, faith, sex, money. I mean, it's the big stuff. And when we can see eye to eye on the value system, you're just going to have a, I don't want to say easier marriage. It's just, it's going to probably cause less tension because you're walking the same direction together instead of fighting against each other always. Yeah. So.
0: And in-laws is one of the four things that kills marriages.
2: Yeah.
0: It's one of the top four. And so, you know, her mother won't shut up. You know, that'll kill a marriage, right? And she lives with them, by the way. I'm not saying that's in the equation. I have no idea if it is here. But, and the same thing with religion. If one of you says, I hate God, and the other one says, I believe in God and I do everything he says. Well, that's going to be a problem. You know? You can argue about who's right or wrong, but the fact that you're not on the same page, is going to be a problem. So these are the types of things that the data tells us mess up marriages. And if I know that going in, I don't want to take all the data and remove all romance and love from the equation. But, love's not going to overcome those things for 10 years.
2: Well, and there's also, John, and this is not to be judgmental on her by any means. I don't know her story. You gave us no context except that she's had three kids with three different people. You're the fourth one that, you know, you're starting this life with. And so any level of pattern that you see in your life, and hopefully for her to look back and just say, hey, what are patterns in my life that maybe are not the best things, not the best choices. And so, and what that can indicate, those character qualities in general feed into other areas of our lives. So the fact that she says one thing and then goes, and it's not like she ordered something on Amazon. She went and bought a new car. You know what I mean? Like, it was a big purchase.
0: That's huge. It's
2: very different than
0: that's
2: discussed.
0: That's rebellious and defiant.
2: So it's a lack of.
0: It's a middle finger.
2: That's very strong.
0: We're all going to get out of debt. I'm going to go buy a new car. That's what that is.
2: Yeah. And it's just like, it's a lack of follow through of what you said, right? And I don't know why she got the new car. I don't know. There's probably more details that's what I'm saying though, is the character quality. You have to be aware of things that have caused decisions in your life. And if those patterns can change, then the spouse you're going to marry is going to probably be a healthier person too. Right?
0: So what tells John do?
2: It's an overall scope. I would continue to press and have the conversation.
0: I would get pre-marriage counseling.
2: Yeah, I would continue to push
0: sit down with a coach.
2: And to know the why behind a lot of these decisions for her.
0: Yeah.
2: What causes her to be okay, you know, with the subject? You could say debt as the subject. Like, what is in that with her? And actually get to the bottom of it. Because there could be a level of digging that you actually find and you know her more. That's the thing with money. You pull a string and it goes all the way down to people's heart and soul. And that's in there for her. So if I loved her, right? As you do, John, like, you would want to know those things about her. And then you have to make a decision though for John and what's best. And when you look out 10, 15 years, does this look like a life that you want to sign up for, you know?
0: Yeah. But if my decision patterns cause me to have a new car in the driveway, I'm 31 and three kids and I live with my parents.
2: I know.
0: These aren't patterns.
2: Not great ones.
0: Yeah.
2: Yeah.
0: Problem.
2: Yep.

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1: 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Shane's in Philadelphia. Hi, Shane. How are you?
8: Good. How are you, Dave?
1: Better than I deserve. What's up?
8: So I've changed positions in the company that I've been working for the last couple of years. And I'm making a significant amount of money over what I was making initially, and it's kind of just piling up in the bank. I haven't invested any of it aside from just the company 401k, which comes out automatically, and I'm pretty illiterate when it comes to these things. So I've been back and forth reading different things online about what I should be doing with my money. Never really done anything with it thus far because I haven't had any professional advice, just what I've read online. So I'm hoping that you can maybe guide me in a direction of where I should be putting my money to work for me as opposed to earning less than 1% interest in a bank.
1: Good for you. Good for you. Well, the good news is it's not rocket science. It's not that hard. This is not like learning a foreign language. It's much easier. Okay. And so, it is a bit of a foreign language, but you just have to learn the vernacular and then you'll know what to do. What do you do for a living?
8: So I'm in sales.
1: Good. What do you make?
8: By myself or my wife as
1: household,
8: well?
1: Your household income. Why is this money piling up?
8: Probably just north of 200K gross between my wife and I.
1: Good for you. Well done, sir.
0: How much money do you have saved? Shane, you said it's just sitting in the bank and piling up.
8: Yeah, so right now I have about $50,000 in the bank. I've only been in sales for the last 6 months, and I probably had $10,000 when I started. So I probably have saved $40,000 in the last 6 months.
0: Yeah, it's amazing.
1: Good for you.
0: Well done.
1: Okay. Well, as far as investing goes, there's two principles that if you'll follow these two principles, you'll find your way through and do just fine. Okay. Actually, there's three, but I'll give you two. Okay. I'll give you all three of them. Principle number one, don't ever put money in something you don't understand.
8: Okay.
1: You have not violated that. Congratulations. You've done very well. I met with an NFL player one time, and I sat down with him and his wife, and he said, Dave, you're going to kill me. And I'm like, what'd you do? Did you blow all your money? And he said, no, I got $10 million. I'm like, well, what is it? Why am I going to kill you? You got $10 million. He said, it's all in CDs. It's horrible. And I went, that's not horrible. That's so much smarter than all the other people you play football with because they've all blown theirs or put it in their brother-in-law's pizza company that went broke, you know. So, you know, very smart. Don't put money in stuff until you understand it. So I don't care how flashy the TikTok thing is or what Dave Ramsey says or what Rachel Cruz says. You understand it before you put money in. Principle number one. Principle number two, plan to go slow. The fastest way to get rich quick is don't get rich quick.
8: Right.
1: The tortoise wins the race over the hare every time I read the book.
8: Okay.
1: And I've read it a bunch over and over. He always wins. And investing, you always win if you're slow and steady wins the race. That's the Aesop's fable. Okay. And then the third thing is don't get financial people in your life of any kind. Real estate, insurance, investing,
0: tax,
1: whatever, that sound like Charlie Brown's teacher. Wah, wah, wah, wah, wah, wah, wah, wah. I have no idea what you're saying. You might as well speaking German to me. Okay? And if they can't speak to you in such a way that they can teach you, they don't have the heart of a teacher, then they're just a salesman. They're not a financial person. And financial people are the world's worst because a lot of us are nerds. And we like being impressive with our nerd knowledge more than we are concerned that you learn.
8: Sure.
1: And that goes back to the first one, don't put money in stuff you don't understand. So if you sit down with a financial advisor and you're in your wife and your wife says, I got a bad feeling about him or her, don't go with him. Or if you sit down with them and you leave more confused than when you went in, don't go with them.
8: Okay.
1: They might be okay, but they're not okay for you. Now that we've established that, we can start talking about some of the cool stuff you could do for investing. Now, we teach a process for building wealth that we've taught for 30 years, plus called the baby steps. You probably heard of that, right?
8: I do. I have. I actually have your Total Money Makeover book.
1: Okay. So you know then that we're going to have you have an emergency fund and have all your debts paid off except your home before we start investing. Do you have any debt other than your home?
8: Yeah. So just my car or my truck and my wife's car.
1: And how much is all that?
8: Total probably $70,000.
1: Okay. We're going to pay all that off before we do any investing then.
8: Okay.
1: That's what we call baby step two, if you remember the book. And then once that's done, I want you to set aside 3 to 6 months of expenses in for an emergency fund. Being out of debt and having the rainy day fund is foundational to keep your investments safe. Your investments otherwise will turn, you'll pull money, stop your 401k temporarily and knock those car debts out. Take all that 40K and throw it at the smallest car debt. Let's get it all cleaned up. So if you got no payments, but a house payment, and you got, I don't know, in your case, $30,000 sitting there in a money market account only to be touched for emergencies. It's not a I want to go on a trip fund.
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1: 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They will have the heart of a teacher. They don't get the Ramsey name put on them on our website unless they have the heart of a teacher. We won't put our name beside somebody that, and if we find out someone of them's doing the Charlie Brown's teacher thing, we fire them and get them out of the system, because we're hardcore about this. So if you do all of that, you're going to have so much stinking money, because I got to tell you, one of the highest paid professions in the United States today is a good salesman.
8: Yeah, it was pretty night and day. It's about three times what I was making with this same current company prior to this position, and it's just had a lot of nights where I didn't really know what we were going to do for certain things. Read through your book, paid off some debts, credit cards, medical bills.
1: Good. Well, you're on the way.
8: Now we're just at a point where I have too much money. I don't know what to do with it based off of, my own ignorance with finances.
1: Well, so with investing, you start investing in good mutual funds, and they're real easy to understand. It's 90 to 200 stocks. You look at the track record of the fund that was mutually funded by you, me, and a bunch of other people together, and you go, okay, that pile of money has been growing at an average rate of 11% or 10% or 22% or whatever it is. And you look at, oh, it's done that for 32 years. Oh, okay. I feel pretty good about that. That's like buying a house in a good neighborhood.
0: Yeah. And Shane, when you get to that 15%, honestly, the investment advice, if you dig into more of what we talk about, it's not going to be a lot of flashy stuff. I mean, honestly, the 15% into retirement, 401ks, Roth IRAs, you know, the standard. And anything beyond that is just mutual funds. I mean, index funds. Like it's nothing. There's no day trading, no crypto. Like, you know, there's nothing big and flashy. Real estate,
1: gold,
0: Airbnb,
1: no,
0: you know, Airbnb investing. Like you'll find none of that, because again, it's quote unquote not exciting investing advice, but the amount of baby steps millionaires that are at it have done this and have built wealth slowly over time, because it is the most stable way to build wealth versus all the flashiness. So again, it's not super exciting, but it is consistent.
1: The difference
0: and it works.
1: Is it actually works.
0: It works. Yeah. Yep.

0: Dave Ramsey here. For more than 30 years of talking to folks on the air, I can tell you that most people are broke. Not because they don't make enough money, but because they don't have a plan. Money comes in, money goes out, and they still got nothing to show for it. Listen, you work too hard to be broke. 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
25: Here's your News Talk 1310 KNOX forecast. A red flag warning remains in effect. A wind advisory begins at 9 a.m. tomorrow. Slight chance of thunderstorms tonight. Otherwise, partly cloudy skies. Lows dip down to about 47. Winds out of the south, 10 to 20 miles an hour. Sunshine mixed with clouds at times again tomorrow. Daytime highs approaching 64. Mainly clear tomorrow night. Lows around 40. I'm meteorologist Megan Mulford on News Talk 1310 KNOX. Currently 67.
0: David is in Madison, Wisconsin. Hi, David. How are you?
26: Hi, Dave and Rachel. How are you guys?
0: Better than we deserve, sir. What's up?
26: Cool. Thank you for taking my call. My wife and I are, we've been working the baby steps for about the last 8 months, and we are on baby step 6. We are at the point where we have to kind of navigate a bad decision we made when we bought our house 2 years ago. We bought a house and our mortgage is 50% of our take-home pay, and we're just trying to figure out if it's the right move to sell it or if we kind of stick it out and see if we can come up with a better solution.
0: When you say take-home pay, what do you mean coming out of your check?
26: So we bring home $12,000 a month after taxes, and our mortgage is $6,065.
0: But after taxes, 401k, health insurance, what else is coming? What's coming out of the check other than taxes?
26: 401ks, health insurance, and taxes.
0: Okay. Taxes is all we're talking about when we say take-home pay. So how much is going in your 401k a month?
26: I do 15% of, 100,000, and then my wife's salary is 75,000. And we do, 5% of her pay goes into her 401k.
0: Okay. That's close to $2,000 a month. All right. And,
26: yep.
0: And how much is the health insurance?
26: The health insurance is around $250 every 2 weeks.
0: So 500.
26: And then we're self-employed, so our company pays 75% of the health insurance.
0: Okay. All right. So when we mean take home pay, we mean $2,500 more, so we mean $14,000 and some change. Okay.
26: Yes.
0: Would be your take home pay. So that would put you at about 40%, not 50, but still it's very tough. And so the principle is when your house payment is too big a percentage of your take home pay, you become mathematically what we call house poor. You don't have any wiggle room to do anything else. How much debt have you paid off and how long did it take you in this recent debt run you did?
26: We paid off around $120,000. In the last 8 months.
0: While fighting this big mortgage.
26: Yes, sir.
1: Dang. Did y'all sell anything?
26: One of Dave's probably, I had a Shelby GT500 that I had a loan on, but I did have a decent amount of equity in that car, so that helped pay off some other debt.
1: Okay. Yeah, it's just a lot.
0: How much of the 120 was that?
26: We sold for $94,000.
0: Yeah, I was thinking.
26: But I did owe $65,000
0: on it. So 94 of the 120 was one stroke. Okay.
26: Yep.
0: Because you threw the rest of it at another debt. Yeah, so your equity.
26: Well, 94 is what I sold the car for. I'm sorry.
0: I know, but you threw the other, you paid off the car and you took the other 34 and put it on debt, right?
26: Yeah, correct.
0: So of the 120, 94 was just simply moving the Mustang. Yeah. Wow. That made you cry a little, but it was also a brilliant move. Okay. Other than that, then, so that leaves you with $30,000 you reduced during that same 8 months while having this big mortgage. What else did you sell?
26: That was the only thing we sold.
0: Okay.
26: We did have savings. Like I said, we were very new to this.
0: How much was in savings?
26: We had $175,000 in savings.
0: So you pulled that out and paid off the rest of this?
26: Correct.
0: So you did not cash flow any of this debt reduction then?
26: No.
0: Okay. So we're back to the mortgage being a problem.
2: So what's left in savings?
26: Between the emergency fund and just a high yield savings,
2: yeah,
26: around $125,000.
0: What's your balance on your mortgage?
26: $700,000.
0: What's your interest rate?
26: 7%.
0: You might consider dropping another $100 on that and refinancing it. You can get a lot. You probably get a 5.5 this week on a 15-year
26: fix.
0: That
26: was one of our thoughts.
0: Get a better interest rate and recast the mortgage. Because you're throwing $100 or $150 mm-hmm. at the thing, getting it down to $550, I think we got a workable deal. Do you like the house?
26: That's another part my wife and I were talking about. We're both saved last year, and it's a nice house, but we really like to simplify our life, and we want to be able to kind of give more right now. So we're kind of...
0: Well, I mean, if you want to sell it anyway, that's okay.
2: Yeah.
0: I was fighting to keep it for a minute, thinking you wanted to keep it. But if you want to sell it anyway, it makes the whole equation, right? But as far as
26: do you have to sell it
0: because of this percentage of your real take-home pay, not counting 401k and health insurance, probably not. But if you want to sell it and downsize to get a simplified life, use the equity from the house, get a lower interest rate, use the $100 and some change, maybe $150 out of savings, dump it on there. I mean, you're going to have a lot more wiggle room if you do that, obviously.
26: Yeah. So we have had the house listed for the last month, and we've had 10 or 12 showings, and it's looking like, after talking with our realtor, we probably, since the house is so new, it hasn't quite built up equity. We bought this before we knew anything about you and didn't put any money down. We'll probably have to pay somewhere around $50,000 to get out of it. That's the part we're struggling with. Is that smart, or do we stick it out and wait for equity to build, or do we just pay the stupid tax?
0: You don't have to sell it to get ahead. You're going to prosper because you've been willing to make sacrificial moves. You're being very intentional about everything. You know your numbers. I think you're going to be okay if you keep it. I would consider refinancing it and putting $100 or $150 down on the balance and putting it at a 5.5 on a 15-year. I would consider doing that.
2: How old are you
0: really
2: guys,
0: seriously.
2: David?
0: Get in touch with Churchill Mortgage and see if they can help you with that.
2: How old are you guys?
26: I am 30 and my wife is 28.
2: Okay.
0: Yeah. I probably would do that and then sit there for 2 years.
2: Mm-hmm.
0: And then if I'm still feeling a pinch and I want to still feeling this push to simplify, then sell it and you'll probably make some money.
2: Yeah.
26: Okay.
2: Yeah. And I was going to say, I mean, if you guys, your voice is deep, David. I was like, I don't know. He could be 55. He could be 25. I don't know how old this guy is. Because if you were closer to even retirement age, right, and you didn't have a lot saved or something like that, right, and there may be a big financial move you guys do to stockpile some money if you were close to that. But you're fine. You're 30. So yeah, that's, that would be another element of why I could see someone wanting to simplify to get more cash flow to start investing more. But you guys are great at 30.
0: Yeah, you're doing the good news about every single thing we ask you, you knew the answer. You're on it. You're dialed in. And that's half the battle. Emily's in, Montreal. Hi, Emily. How are you?
3: Hi, Dave. Good, thanks. How are you?
0: Better than I deserve. What's up?
3: So I just exited baby step 2 on Thursday of last week, and yesterday my car was stolen. That was my only debt. And I'm expecting about $45,000 to $50,000 payout from insurance because it was stolen. And I'm at a crossroads of what to do with that. Either do I get the exact same car that was stolen, which I loved so much, do I take this opportunity to maybe downsize my car and use the money for something else, like starting a business or anything else, or do I potentially just stay in my current job and
0: what's your household income?
3: Efficient? I make $60,000 a year.
0: You don't need a $45,000 car if you make $60,000, even if it's paid for.
3: I know I don't. I'm driving like 1,000 kilometers a week to go to work.
0: You don't want to destroy a $1,000 car. I mean, a $45,000 car driving that much if you're that broke. No. So, yes, I would move down in car. We don't tell people to buy more than half their annual income in cars. And so that means you take 30 of the 45 at a max and buy a two-year-old version of what you just had stolen. Wow, what a story. Just got out of debt and they stole my car.
2: Stole my car. Yeah, use the rest as an emergency fund, Emily. Then you're on the baby step four.
0: There you go.

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6: 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Wozvik in, fires and scores! Justin Wozvik, bar down goal on the takeaway. Red River right now has a 2-0 lead.
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0: Michael is in Billings, Montana. Hey, Michael, what's up?
7: Hey, Dave, how are you doing?
0: Better than I deserve. How can I help?
7: Hi, so I'm 26, and I'm looking to get engaged here soon. But my girlfriend and I, we have very different net worths, and I was curious what or how you would look at setting up a prenup.
0: What does very different net worth mean?
7: I was very blessed. My grandparents did very well. I have a $550,000 paid for house, about $50,000 in a truck. I also have about $135,000 between my 401k and my various accounts. I also have $350,000 in leftover in a college fund. She is currently in

0: you had $60 million from your grandparents, we'll talk about a prenup. But okay. $600K, no. Okay. I wouldn't. Would you, Rachel?
1: No, I mean, the only thing I could think of, if I'm in her shoes and this and the script was flipped and I'm marrying a guy, he's coming out, and I had built a life for me and I had bought my own home and I had done some big things. I could see, like, the home, for instance, maybe, if something were to ever happen. Yeah, that because the thing that's hard with prenups is, like, the laws in every state with divorce are different, okay? And so there's going to be something that is going to happen if that happens. So are you proactive about that on the front end? Up to you. People nowadays are getting more and more comfortable with it because people are getting married later with some established financial life versus two 21-year-olds who have nothing and they're, you know, getting married. So more and more we get this call, and I think I had a pretty black and white take on it for years of, like, nope, nope, nope, nope. And now there's just a part of me that I'm like, Maybe one part of this that you're like, yeah, if something were to happen, I have built a life, right? I mean, I know people that have their own businesses and that kind of thing. I don't know.
0: If you've got a substantial net worth, I'm not, your grandparents blessed you. There's no question about that. But this is about 600 grand. And, you know, it's okay. It's okay,
1: no,
0: it's if
1: more,
0: you get
1: it's
0: one.
1: It's more like a million. He has a $550,000 home, $135,350 in a call, like, everything together, it's probably more like a million.
0: Okay. If you want to do it, it's okay. I just want you to be really, really sure that the problem is everybody throws this subject against the wall as if it solves something.
1: Yeah, yeah.
0: And I don't want you to think it solves anything.
1: Yeah.
0: All it solves for is if you divorce, it doesn't mean that you've actually sat down and got to know each other. It doesn't mean that you sat down and agreed, okay, here's how we're going to spend my grandparents' money that they gave me is going to pay off your student loans when we come home from the honeymoon. You got to solve for that emotionally.
1: Yeah. And that's a blessing.
0: By the way, I would do that.
1: Yeah, 100%. 100%.
0: I definitely would. You got $350,000 in a college account.
1: Yes.
0: You can use it for your spouse, and I'd pay off that debt in about 20 seconds. And, you know, that kind of stuff.
1: Yeah,
0: and you got to emotionally, is this relation, because the only chance you have in a culture that hates marriage for your marriage to last is you got to be willing to die for them. You got to be willing to take a bullet for them.
1: Mm-hmm.
0: You got to be, it's all in, ride or die, as Deloney says. This is, we're in. And so the problem with the prenup is it's kind of got one foot in a boat, one on the dock, you know, and it's like, you know, and I want you to go all in, and then, if you've emotionally, relationally, with some good marriage coaching, counseling, solve for all the all-in part, and you're ready to write a check, pay off for student loans when you get back from the honeymoon, and if on top of that you want to do a prenup, okay. I'm not going to yell at you for that.
1: Yeah.
0: For $1 million. But I really want you to, think that through.
1: Yeah, because I think and again, I'm like saying this out loud as I'm like processing it, because I think to the downside of people that do prenups, and that's probably a generalization, but is that you're starting out emotionally saying, financially, this is mine, and this is you over here. And that can tend to then go into the marriage where that's financially, where we say, no, you're all in. So if you had if you did do a prenup and you're like, if the worst of the worst of the worst happens, and we do the divorce, you know, court or whatever, and this is how assets are divided. But inside the marriage, from that point on, we are commingling finances. Mine is
0: what's mine
1: is yours. Yes, and net worth. That everything then is together.
0: Yeah.
1: And I don't know how that plays. I don't know. But so that's my caution with it too. I don't like that. I don't like that emotional hurdle. But yet again, I mean, I'm like, I can't help myself. But when we sit on this side of the desk, we have so many calls of people who have walked through divorce and all. You know what I mean? And someone that brings in something or had a business. I mean, I've had, people in my own life, and that's happened to, and you're just like, man.
0: Yeah, yeah. What I always want to do is force people to set that aside and act like it's not there.
1: Yeah.
0: And get okay with that.
1: Yes.
0: And that level of commitment.
1: Yeah.
0: And then, if you want to do it, fine. But what it does, it keeps people from going deep.
1: Right, right.
0: It keeps them from going to ground floor. And you got to do that.
1: Yes.
0: For your marriage to have a chance and
1: the unity.
0: In a,

0: in a culture where marriage is at, we're at war against marriage. I mean, it's like,
1: well, it's just
0: crazy.
1: It's just not a priority for some people. You know what I mean?
0: Exactly.
1: Yeah.
0: Well,
1: yeah.
0: But, you know, the other one that's interesting, Rich, on that side of the thing, of course, when I started a long time ago, I just said never do a prenup.
1: Yeah.
0: On the basis of what we've just been saying.
1: Yes.
0: But then I ran into weirdness where somebody's got $2 or $3 million and the other one's broke.
1: Mm-hmm.
0: And it's not the person, usually. It's like I find out that there's a weird brother-in-law or cousin in the mix.
1: Mm-hmm.
0: You know, and it's like, it just cleans up the external family.
1: Because what, the brother-in-law?
0: The prenup, you're like, I can't touch it. It's not mine.
1: Mm.
0: You know, so her crazy brother, you know, starts coming at the new husband.
1: And it's like, I want to do this.
0: It's handled. It's already handled. You can't get to it. So, there's crazy in every family. And if you think there's not, it's you, you know, so,
1: mm-hmm.
0: and so that's what you're looking for. And then Deloney and I were having this discussion. He's doing all this marriage research mm-hmm. right now. And he had a guy come at him and we had this great discussion the other day when we're traveling together. And, that a guy made the point that a prenup is like a will. Because if you don't do a will, the state has a set of laws on how your assets will be divided.
1: Yeah, that's
0: right. If you don't do a prenup, the state has a set of laws in divorce of how you're going to be divided.
1: Yeah.
0: And they said, but we tell everybody to do a will to pre-plan.
1: Yeah.
0: So the state is not in charge.
1: But you are 100%.
0: And so if you want to be anti-government, Dave, Dave is about as anti-government as anybody you'll ever meet. Classic hillbilly, right? Like, you know, don't like them revenuers.
1: Yeah.
0: And so, you know, that kind of stuff. And so if you want to be real anti-government, Dave, you would do everybody a prenup so the government's not deciding.
1: You're the one deciding.
0: And that's an interesting philosophical discussion.
1: Yes.
0: It didn't sway me, but it's worth talking about.
1: But also, you're 100% going to die. So you're 100% going to use your will.
0: That's what I said. That was part of my answer, too. With
1: you
0: the
1: half
0: will.
1: May use the prenup, half may not.
0: That's a good point.
1: But that's my thing, too. And again, the reality we live in today, people are getting married later and they're coming in established with something. And
0: but that adds to the danger because you've got this independence.
1: Yes.
0: And in order to have a quality relationship, that has to go away.
1: Yeah. Yeah.
0: You have to become interdependent to have a quality relationship.
1: Yes.
0: Submit yourselves one to another, Ephesians says,
1: mm-hmm.
0: right? There's a submission to each other, not a I'm over here and I'm established, you know, and that's a spirit that's got to be broken.
1: And again, I don't know the laws of this. We're going in circles here.
0: No, but, I like it.
1: But could the prenup be, right? If you started a business, right? And it's killing it and you're the owner of it, but you get married. Could the prenup say in the middle of a divorce, you don't get to touch the business. It's mine. But in the marriage, what I bring home, it's everyone. So that makes sense.
0: Like, you could do that. You could do
1: that. The dividing line. I don't know. How to stay unified in the marriage, but also.
0: But I would also add that from today forward, the marriage grows partially because of the marriage.
1: Oh, the value of the business.
0: The business grows partially because of the value of marriage adding into the business.
1: I think that's fair.
0: If you want to win with money in 2026, you can't keep living normal. Normal's broke. You need a plan. Get a personalized plan and start living like no one else by downloading our Every Dollar app today.
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3: ABC News. I'm Stephanie Officer. President Trump called Iran's counteroffer to the U.S. ceasefire proposal totally unacceptable. ABC's Tom Sufi Burridge.
4: What the U.S. was putting on the table was a kind of interim deal which Iran would relinquish its control over the Strait of Hormuz, and also the U.S. would drop its military blockade on Iranian ports. The key sticking point here is the nuclear question. U.S. officials are telling us there are significant gaps on the nuclear issues, namely what to do with the stocks of enriched uranium in Iran, and also Iran's ability to enrich uranium to a lower level in the future.
3: A man accused of storming the White House Correspondents Association dinner with guns and knives today pleaded not guilty to charges that he tried to kill President Trump and fired a shotgun at a Secret Service officer who tried to stop that attack. Cole Thomas Allen did not speak during that brief hearing. One of his attorneys entered the plea on his behalf. This is ABC News. New polling indicates young people are less hopeful about their job prospects.
5: Less than half of Americans between 18 and 34 believe it's a good time to find a job in their area. That's according to a new survey from Gallup, which also found 64% of those over 55 report feeling optimistic about their job prospects. Globally, the trend is inverted, with younger people feeling more positive than older people about finding a job. The study considered 1,000 U.S. adults between June and July of last year. Mike Dubosky, ABC News.
3: Chocolate maker Spring and Mulberry says it is expanding a nationwide chocolate recall due to potential salmonella contamination. The company says some of its chocolate bars sweetened with date sugar are included in that recall. The company also says so far there have been no reports of illness, but anyone who bought the bar since August can reach out to Spring and Mulberry for a refund. I am Stephanie Officer, ABC News.
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14: Here's your News Talk 1310 KNOX forecast. A red flag warning continues. A wind advisory begins at 9 a.m. tomorrow. Slight chance of thunderstorms tonight. Otherwise, partly cloudy skies. Lows dip down to about 47. Southerly winds 10 to 20 miles an hour. Cloudy skies with a few peaks of sun tomorrow. Daytime highs approaching 64. Mainly clear skies tomorrow night. Lows dip down to about 40. I'm meteorologist Megan Mulford on News Talk 1310 KNOX. Currently, it's 68 degrees.

0: Welcome back to the Ramsey Show in the Fairwinds Credit Union Studio. Rachel Cruz is my co-host today. I'm Dave Ramsey. Brandon is in Chicago. Hi, Brandon. How are you?
1: Hi, Dave. Hi, Rachel.
0: What's up?
1: I'm doing pretty good.
0: Good.
1: My fiance and I are getting married in about 4 weeks' time now.
2: Oh, Congratulations.
1: Thank you. We are looking to buy a house. I've done your financial piece twice. She's done it once. We've done all the baby steps. We're investing, got emergency funds, got a decent stack of cash packed, piled up, and we just don't want to make the wrong decision on buying a house, and everything seems out of reach.
0: What's your combined income's going to be?
1: We'll be about 120. Mm-hmm. I don't want to base it off that because we would like to start having children soon, mm-hmm. sooner rather than later. Mm-hmm. So I'd like to base it off mine, which is currently 70. Mm-hmm. So yeah.
0: And how much cash do you have saved?
1: About 70 grand.
0: Good for you. Good for you. Okay. My screen says you're in Chicago. Chicago proper?
1: Northwest Indiana.
0: Okay. But the Chicago greater metro area?
1: Yes.
0: Okay. Probably not going to buy a house on 70,000 in the greater metro area of Chicago.
2: And honestly, not always because of house prices, but the property tax. People that we know move from Chicago, it's not even the price of the home. It's keeping up.
0: The taxes.
2: The taxes itself are what's impossible.
0: Now, if you're in Indiana and you get across the line out of Illinois, is that where you are?
1: Yes, I'm in Northwest Indiana.
0: Well, that helps with the tax issue then.
2: Yeah.
0: But but still, you're in a major metro market. That's a very expensive city. It's one of the largest cities in the world. And so that's expensive real estate. You're probably also not going to buy in San Francisco, San Diego, or Manhattan
2: or Miami.
0: 70 grand a year. Or Miami on 70 grand a year.
2: Or Nashville, Tennessee.
0: You can buy in Nashville, Tennessee.
2: Outskirts.
0: But the point is that's what you're facing. So what you want is some things that aren't compatible. You want her to be able to stay at home and live in an area that your income won't afford you to buy a home. And so you're going to make a choice here somewhere. And if you want her to stay at home, you're going to move further out.
1: Mm-hmm.
0: You're going to move out to the country.
2: Or you guys, save like crazy for 2-3 years. You know what I mean? Keep stacking cash and seeing what.
1: Yeah.
2: What happens
1: there? I don't mind the country at all. We're looking even further south and further east.
2: What are the average prices of the homes you're looking at then?
1: For a basic fixer upper, you're at least 250.
0: Oh, definitely.
2: Yeah.
0: You are you're not in the Chicagoland for that. Okay. All right. Good. And you can do that. You could probably pull that off. But
1: even at 250, I feel like that puts our mortgage above the recommended 25% of the income.
0: Yeah, it will. It won't for now, but it would when she quits.
1: And then that also the $250,000 house is going to require us to put money up front to fix whatever's broken in the house.
0: Be careful. Just be careful.
1: They're not nice houses.
0: Yeah, be careful. I mean, it can be done, but as you figured out with the numbers you're giving me, you're being very wise, okay? But I thought you were talking about I can't afford a $700,000, $800,000 house, and I was saying, yeah, you can't.
1: No.
0: that's where I was. Mm-hmm. But in the real estate field, urban growth, there's a thing we call the ring theory. And with exceptions, but as a general rule, if you drop a pebble in the central business district, the main downtown area, every ring that pebble, the water goes out, gets cheaper, with the exception of mountains for views and lakes and golf courses. But if you stay away from those three things, it gets cheaper as you go out until you touch another area that's another metro area. But, mm-hmm. To live in the close proximity to downtown Chicago is much more expensive than it is to live 50 miles outside over in Indiana. You know, as you have found, you already have realized that, whether you realized it or not.
2: Yeah.
0: But that's what you're seeing. So just be careful and be thoughtful, and you already are doing that. I think you're going to be okay.
2: And know, Brandon, too, you know, your income will continue to go up, too. So that 25% doesn't stay stagnant at a house payment, right? Because, I mean, if you guys bring home, you know, $5,000 a month, for instance, you know, off yours, you're looking at a $2,000 payment.
0: $1,250.
2: So, but think that your 70 hopefully will be 75 soon, and then 8. You know what I mean? You will continue to go up.
0: Exactly. It's not the thing you got to remember about personal finance. It's a film strip. It's not a snapshot. It's a moving target. Everything's moving over time, and you're not stuck there. But just continue to be thoughtful about it, and don't just throw up your hands. What we want to coach people about on this affordability, in air quotes, discussion, is to say, well, you know, I don't have, math doesn't count because I want a house.
2: Mm-hmm.
0: And that's what we want to stop you from doing, and say, well, in my area, and math doesn't, and he's not saying any of that. He's saying, he's being very wise and thoughtful about mm-hmm. how he's approaching it.
2: Mm-hmm.
0: But we run into these people that, when I want something and I can't afford it, I don't know about you, but I kind of have this little drama queen fit. Like a little child having a hissy fit,
2: mm-hmm.
0: like down inside of me. You know, I want that, and I can't afford it. I want that, and I can't afford it.
2: Mm-hmm.
0: And I deserve it because I work so hard.
2: Yeah.
0: Oh, brother.
2: Well, so I just did quick math here. So if his payment was, $2,000, in today's market, it would be a $275,000 to $340,000 home. So,
0: but he's making, they're currently making $120,000.
2: That's right.
0: Even married.
2: So that,
0: and they're already having kids in their head.
2: Yeah, that's true.
0: They're engaged.
2: I mean, that's right. I know.
0: So he's way projecting out into the future on this.
2: That's the thing too. Is like if you guys waited 2 to 3 years to buy a home, you're okay.
0: Or buy the house now on 120.
2: Yeah.
0: And 2 or 3 years before she comes home.
2: Yes.
0: By then you're making 80, and you've got everything stabilized.
2: It's all gonna be fine. That's
0: you're
2: right.
0: gonna be okay.
2: Yes.
0: But just don't. You know,
2: you hate the complaining. You do, Dave.
0: I do.
2: And I get it, but
0: no,
2: also
0: I hate the drama queen because it's inside of me too.
2: I know.
0: It's inside of me. All of us have to, it's called growing up.
2: It is. But also, I think we can all say out loud, it is, you hate when I say this, but it is true. It is harder today.
0: I know.
2: Because of the income and the, like,
0: I know.
2: So we acknowledge it. It is hard and it sucks.
0: As a general rule.
2: But that
0: doesn't mean you get a pass on math.
2: You don't get a pass.
0: And you get to go destroy your life because I want something.
2: No, you don't. I know. But it's like a man, this is not what it was. And now we have to move forward. That is why I hate when people just complain on Instagram or TikTok about it and there's no solution. And we try to give solutions to say, hey, you're going to have to move out further.
0: The solution is exactly the same one in college. Where you buy changes everything.
2: Yeah.
0: Mm-hmm. You can't call me up and say, I want to live in Silicon Valley.
2: Be James and just live in a...
0: Where's James
2: live? It's not a tiny home.
3: It's a log cabin.
2: Log cabin.
0: James has a log cabin. So there you go.
2: We love it.
0: He's a homesteader.
2: He is.
0: I didn't know.
2: James? Mm-hmm.

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0: Well, we wish we could get to every call and every question here on the show. Sorry, a little backed up, a little hard to get in here. But if you got a money question and you want an answer for your situation, head on over to the website and use Ask Ramsey. 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So like we loaded 3 years or 4 years worth of this show in there as the data set, and we loaded all the books we've written and the articles we've written and all that stuff as the data set. So there's no garbage in there from TikTok or from trash, you know, from some get-rich-quick thing built into it. So the data set is all stuff we have said, and that's all AI is. It just regurgitates what the data set is. So it's going to answer the question exactly like one of us would. Hello, that's exactly how it works. You get an answer the same way we'd answer it right there on the show, and it's completely free. Ask Ramsey at RamseySolutions.com. Go check it out. It's pretty cool. Thousands of people are using it every day. It's crazy, y'all. I mean, they're blowing up. All right, Rachel is in West Virginia. Hi, Rachel. How are you?
1: I'm good. How are you?
0: Better than I deserve. How can I help?
1: Okay, so I'm having a hard time making the best financial decision for my future. So right now, I'm currently a waitress making around 100K a year. I've probably made a little over 40-some this year so far.
0: Good for you. You're working hard.
2: Good for you.
1: But I've been considering going to nursing school. And that would be $25,000 for just the LPN program. But it would also be making less money than I make now.
0: No, not much. You're working a lot of hours to make 100K on tables. How many hours are you working a week?
1: So I'm only working like 38 to 40 hours.
0: You got a good restaurant.
1: Okay. Yeah.
0: It's a high ticket item. All right. Nice place.
2: What's the nursing position you're looking at? What's market value for that job per year?
0: 80 to 100.
2: Rachel.
1: So the LPN program is $25,000, and it says the average salary for that is 50. But then if you would go back and get your RN, which sometimes you can get a job that would pay for that part of the schooling, mm-hmm. then it is usually around 100K.
2: Okay. Have you called around different places of employment that you would probably be interested in and talk to anyone about what they're... Are you just finding these stats online?
1: So I was already accepted into the LPN program, and that is the one that is $25,000. And then they told me after I would graduate the LPN program, if I would accept a job, most jobs would pay to go back to get your RN.
0: Agreed.
2: Mm-hmm.
0: But most jobs pay more than 50 on LPN too.
1: Yeah.
0: And the other thing is you can get all the work you want. Nursing is possibly one of the most stable. I mean, I've been doing this 30 years and I've never heard of a single year when there was an overage of nurses. There's always a shortage. So you can always land a job. There's a lot of different kinds of jobs you can do as a nurse. And you can work at a doctor's office Monday through Friday and work ER and clean up on the weekends if you want to stack some cash for a short time as a part-time gig once you've got your degree. So I love nursing.
2: Yeah, and the 50 a year, Rachel, is only...
0: It's just not right.
2: Well, let's say it is. It's only for a second because you're going to be there. They're going to pay for you to go to school, and then you'll jump in salary. You know what I mean? Like, it's a stepping stone if it is. It's not going to be your forever salary.
1: Yeah.
2: So that's how I would look at it, if that is the case in West Virginia where you are, versus waitressing. I mean, the fact you made 100 grand is amazing, but that's probably capped, right? That's probably, you can only work, you know, so much doing that. And so I do wonder.
0: Now, I don't think you've got a chance to go to 150 there, do you?
1: Yeah, no. And it really could end any time. That's just that restaurant. If that would close, then I'd be through.
2: Yeah, that's right. Yeah. So, but I would call around too, Rachel, because them just throwing numbers out at the school, I probably would do my own research too, just to be curious about what people are paying.
0: And it also depends on whether you're, you know, how rural an area of West Virginia you're in.
2: Mm-hmm.
0: Okay, if you're in small town West Virginia in the mountains, 50 might be right. But if you're in a metro area, it's more like 60 or 80.
1: Yeah. Okay.
0: All right, and because we work with nurses all the time. I mean, I'm just from a wealth building perspective, a mm-hmm. stable perspective. You always have work perspective. You can choose the environment you want to be in. Perspective. It's a great career.
1: Okay. And then my other question is, would you get, so with it being $25,000, would you get a loan to
0: no.
1: make sure you had money during
0: never
1: school?
0: Never going to tell you get a loan.
1: Out of cash?
0: We never tell anybody to get a loan.
1: Okay.
0: No, we always want you to be debt free. You got some money stacked, don't you?
1: Yeah. I mean, I paid off all of my credit cards and my car and.
0: Okay, good.
1: Yeah, just
0: but you're making 100. You can stack up 25 by the time you need it.
1: Yeah.
0: Yeah. If you just, you're real mm-hmm. careful. That, I'm so proud of you. Way to go. I mean, but the difference is not the snapshot of today. The difference is what's the best decision 10 years from today? Nursing or tables? Mm-hmm. Nursing.
2: Yep.
0: Slam dunk.
2: How old are you, Rachel?
1: I'm 26.
2: Okay.
0: Perfect.
2: Good for you. I think that's great.
0: Yeah, I see you being a very successful, wealthy 55-year-old nurse. I don't see you being a successful, wealthy 55-year-old waitress.
1: Yeah, that's kind of how I see it, too.
0: Yeah.
2: Mm-hmm. I think it's a great step, girl. Do it.
0: Have at it, kiddo.
2: Yep.
0: Be careful and be thoughtful and milk it for everything it's worth, meaning get the best, highest-paying job
2: yeah.
0: possible that pays you all they will pay you.
2: And get some knowledge. Again, I would call around
0: yeah.
2: hospitals
0: yeah.
2: and clinics and stuff and just say, hey, starting out, I'm just curious, what average salary are you paying for this? And just collect some data, too, because I think that's going to maybe – I think it's going to be more – you're going to see a better picture – not a worse picture than that 50.
0: And the way I would frame this differently in my head. Okay. Like I want to go back to school and pay $25,000 to make half of what I used to make. That's not the story here.
2: Mm-mm.
0: We would not tell you to do that, but I want to pay $25,000 and go to school for a career that has a much better future and a higher upside financial. And
2: perks,
0: I might have to take
2: benefits,
0: a little bit of a
2: everything.
0: Step back temporarily.
2: Yep.
0: That's a different story.
2: Mm-hmm.
0: And you need to frame the decision-making on that story, not on a, I just want to do what I love and I'm going to make half. That's not your story. You're not one of those. That's a Fruit Loop. You don't want to do that. Okay. I just want to follow my passion and be broke.
2: You get so annoyed
0: dumb.
2: With those people too.
0: I know. That's just dumb.
2: Dave has not been in the studio for a while. All of his grievances are coming out on this show. Whenever he comes back, he's always like, oh, those people annoyed me. I'm going to talk about those people.
0: I have not had a single person annoy me.
2: You have,
0: no one has annoyed me.
2: No, people that complain about houses being high, you don't like them. You don't like the people that are like, I'm going to follow my passion.
0: It was that way when I left, and it was that way when I came back. It had nothing to do with while I was gone. But anyway, the people I've been with were very sweet. Thank you very much.
2: No, they weren't annoying. I'm saying people in America that annoy you.
0: I know.
2: So
0: I have not had any interaction with those people.
3: At least he's not spreading libel about my housing situation.
0: Yeah, Rachel, I didn't throw James's house under the bus. You took his log cabin and turned it into a tiny house.
2: James, I'm sorry. The wrong set of information. Oh,
0: I think James, he lives in a log cabin palace as far as I'm concerned.
2: I think he does. On acreage.
0: On acreage. Thank you very much.
2: Very nice.
0: Da-dun, da-dun, da-dun.
2: Very
0: da-dun,
2: nice.
0: Ah, oh, you gotta love it.

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12: Here's your News Talk 1310 KNOX forecast. A red flag warning continues. A wind advisory begins at 9 a.m. tomorrow. Slight chance of thunderstorms tonight. Otherwise, partly cloudy skies. Lows dip down to about 47. Southerly winds 10 to 20 miles an hour. Cloudy skies with a few peaks of sun tomorrow. Daytime highs approaching 64. Mainly clear skies tomorrow night. Lows dip down to about 40. I'm meteorologist Megan Mulford on News Talk 1310 KNOX. Currently, it's 68 degrees.
0: In the lobby of Ramsey Solutions on the debt-free stage, Aaron and Megan are with us. Hey, guys, how are you?
13: Good, how are you?
14: Great. I am so pumped to be here. I don't know if you can tell, but man.
0: Hey, we're honored to have you. Where do you guys live?
14: Richmond, Virginia.
0: All right, yeah. Fine. Well, welcome to Nashville. Good to have you. And how much debt have you two paid off?
13: $660,000.
0: Goodness gracious. How long did this take?
13: 4 years.
0: Whoa. Wow. All right, there's a story here. And your range of income during this 48 months?
13: Started around 240, ended up around 300.
0: Wow. What do y'all do for a living?
13: I'm a physician.
14: Mm-hmm. And I have a small business. We do screen print, embroidery, contract stuff, pallets and pallets of T-shirts.
0: And $660,000. I was going to guess mortgage, but then you said MD, so student loans or mortgage or both?
13: Both.
15: Oh, good.
0: Debt-free house and everything.
13: Hell yeah.
0: Woo!
13: Amazing. Weirdos. Yep.
15: Oh, look.
0: Oh, there's the doctor's house. Okay, I see it now. All right.
13: We repainted.
0: Oh. I like it. I like it.
15: I like the blue shutters. Yeah. I liked it.
0: That's fun.
15: Oh, y'all, that's
0: so
15: great.
0: So, congratulations. Thank How old are you two?
13: I'm almost 35.
14: 38.
0: And you have a paid-for house and a paid-for MD degree.
13: Mm-hmm.
0: Wow. How much of this was student loans? How much was the house?
13: The house was $317. The rest were student loans.
0: Whoa.
15: Dang.
0: Okay.
15: Oh, yeah. Half and half.
0: About half. Wow. So you come out of med school and he's printing T-shirts like a crazy man, like hand over fist, and you're going to work like all the time and you're going to clean this mess up. And you went on, just plowed right on through the house and everything.
13: Yeah. Well, we only met like 5 years ago.
0: Mm-hmm.
13: So he kind of buried into the debt.
14: Yeah.
0: Ah, okay.
15: He says, yeah.
14: It was scary.
15: What caused you? Yeah. What happened? Okay. So all that was 4 years ago. So what happened 4 years ago?
14: Well, we got married. And we start looking at this, and it's like, babe, you can reform. You know, you can reform. We've got all this stuff. We've got to get rid of it. It was real scary. It's just the daily compounding. I looked at those interest payments, and I was like, we got to get rid of this.
13: Yeah, I still had credit cards.
14: Yeah.
13: No debt, but credit cards.
14: Yeah. Mm-hmm.
13: And I had some savings, but I wasn't making any loan payments because they were in deferment.
0: Mm-hmm.
13: And so we just got every dollar we started, and it just
0: snowballed. How'd you find us?
14: So I have been listening to you guys probably since 2012.
0: Mm-hmm.
13: He's a disciple.
14: Yeah, I'm a little bit of a disciple. I've always run my business that way, you know, debt-free.
13: Yeah.
14: And always tried to keep my expenses low. And
0: So you knew the antidote, and you were a wee bit excited to attack this.
14: I was so ready.
0: I bet you were over the top, though.
14: Yeah.
0: Was he over the top?
13: He was him.
0: He was him.
15: We're going to just say 10% over the top. Not crazy.
0: It's a good over the top.
13: That's the way I like him.
0: It's a good over the top. I mean, you came at her with like a fire hose, though, right? I mean, like.
14: Yeah. She was drinking from it, though.
0: Okay,
14: I had her drinking from it.
0: She was going for it.
14: Yeah.
0: Okay. So you'd had enough, too. You wanted out.
13: Oh, yeah.
0: Okay. So it wasn't a big argument or anything.
13: No,
0: it was just a big mountain.
14: No, that's one of our big strengths, I think, is, we've always kind of been on the same page on money, and
15: it's awesome. Okay, so did you guys work extra? What was one of the big things you did that you were like, this helped so much? Was the income? I mean, you did great on the income
0: side.
15: Yeah,
0: you drove that income.
13: He was a maniac. I mean, the first couple years we were together, mm-hmm. 100 hours a week. I mean, always at the shop, leaving the house at 3 a.m., getting home at 9 p.m.
15: Oh my gosh.
13: Sunday to Saturday. I was doing telehealth. I was taking like 25 nights a month of hospice call.
0: Whoa.
13: I'm also in the reserve, so I drill 1 weekend a month. So we just were working nonstop.
15: Oh, my gosh.
14: Four jobs.
0: Yeah. Wow.
15: Oh, my gosh.
0: Did the reserves pick up any of this?
13: A little bit.
0: Okay.
13: Yeah.
0: Like a 10 grand hit or something?
13: Yeah, a couple loan repayments.
0: Yeah. Yeah, I thought they had a hit on that. Mm-hmm. Yeah, that's
15: so
0: good.
15: So what happens now? Now that everything, you've paid everything off, what does life look like? Because, I mean, that's intense, what you guys just explained.
14: Buy furniture?
13: Yeah. We still have one unfurnished room in our house. We took us 2 years to buy furniture after we bought it.
15: Yeah.
13: But, I mean, we have two boys who we absolutely love. Okay. Maybe want a third.
15: Yes.
13: And just
15: get
13: them set up for success.
15: Mm-hmm. That's amazing. Yeah. And not working 90 hours.
14: We want our time back.
15: It's amazing.
0: Get your life back. But now you earned it back and you're done. I mean, 4 years of hell and you're 100% free for the rest of your life. So what's this, what's the home worth probably?
13: It's in the fives.
14: Yeah.
13: Yeah.
0: Okay.
13: Yeah.
0: And how much you got built up in the nest eggs?
14: 150. What's in your 401?
13: Oh, yeah, like 180.
14: Yeah, mm-hmm. 180 mm-hmm. plus.
13: Yeah, it's all through work.
14: A little over two.
0: Okay. Yeah. All right. So you're right at millionaire status then.
14: Yeah, close. Yeah.
0: Baby steps millionaires, making a couple of hundred. You can do whatever you want to do the rest of your life. But you hit it hard there for a period of time.
14: Yeah.
13: A lot of mac and cheese.
0: Was it worth it?
14: I'm not eating any more mac and cheese.
0: Yeah. Was it worth it?
14: Absolutely. Oh, absolutely. Yeah. Absolutely. It's a best thing we've ever done, you know, financially, but also for our marriage. It's helped
13: us
14: a lot.
13: Together.
14: Communication.
13: Mm-hmm.
14: And just sticking to a plan and doing something together every month, you know, we're doing the budget, we're reconciling, you know, going through all the steps.
15: Walking through it all together. Mm-hmm. How old are the boys?
13: They're both under two, so 22 months and 8 months.
15: Okay, so they were all through this whole process. Toward the end of the journey, you were having babies too, which is a whole other feat, right?
13: Yeah.
15: Of doing all of that. So, gosh, you guys, you lived a lot of life in 4 years.
0: Congratulations.
15: Marriage and babies and debt-free.
13: Thank you.
0: What do you tell people if they say, can you do this? You tell them they can do it?
13: Yeah.
14: Absolutely.
13: It's temporary. Yeah. You know, just work your butt off and it's worth it.
14: Yeah, absolutely. You can do it. Dedication. You have to believe in yourself and go for it and don't stop and keep working through the baby steps.
13: Yep. And that's all about messaging. So we just called ourselves broke. Like, no, we can't have that. We're broke.
14: Yeah. Yeah. Well.
0: I've told MDs that before when they call in. It's good for them to hear that sometimes. You are a broke doctor. Yeah. Yeah, but you're not. And here's what's interesting, too. We were talking about this affordability thing a while ago.
15: Mm-hmm.
0: Their home is, you know, when they bought it, wasn't a half million. It was probably 300. And it's a $500,000 house today. And she's a doctor.
15: Mm-hmm.
0: Hello. Okay? I mean, this is not...
15: Yeah.
0: You chose where you were living and what neighborhood you bought in.
15: Wisdom, yeah.
0: You didn't go buy a house five times that size, which your contemporaries probably did. People came out of med school with you. They're still sitting with 300, and then they put $1 million mortgage to go with it to prove I'm a stupid doctor. And that's because doctors are notoriously bad with money. And so that the people that graduate with you, instead, you went the other way, and they're acting like somehow you're, you know, like, but now you're free.
15: That's right.
0: And
15: that's
0: worth
15: right.
0: $1 million and going to be worth $2 million in a heartbeat the way you're going. So congratulations. I'm very proud of y'all.
13: Thank you.
0: It's worth pointing out that y'all made great choices along the way here, and that's also what got you there.
15: Yeah, you could make this. We have people calling that make 300, and they have nothing. You know what I mean? They're stressed out, and they're living paycheck to paycheck. So you guys, you killed it. Absolutely. Did y'all have people cheering you on during this?
13: Oh, yeah.
14: Yeah, absolutely.
13: Yeah, family.
14: Yeah, we have a lot of people in our corner.
15: Yep, that's great. Oh, you guys,
0: a few people rolling their eyes.
14: Mm-hmm. Yeah, there's those.
13: And a few people who have followed by example, just hearing our story, and now they're paying off their debts. So.
0: Hey, I like it. That's
15: great.
0: Good. That's good.
15: Oh.
0: Well, that if we can infect the medical community with this, it would be awesome.
15: What a weird word to say about the medical
0: community. I chose it carefully.
15: No pun intended.
0: Want it to be contagious.
15: No pun intended.
0: We want this to be contagious in the medical community. Well, way to go, you guys. Very, very proud of you.
15: Thanks for coming on
0: now,
15: and sharing your story.
0: How does it feel right now, standing here?
13: Surreal.
14: Absolutely surreal, what you said.
13: Yeah.
14: Yeah, it's wild. I never thought that I would be up here. It's cool.
0: Yeah. It's kind of like you were driving 160 miles an hour and then you stopped.
14: Yeah.
0: And you went, whoa, those white lines aren't a solid line. Who knew? Yeah, that's amazing. Well, way to go, you guys. Congratulations.
13: Thank you.
0: Very proud of you. Aaron and Megan, Richmond, Virginia. $660,000 paid off. House and everything, including medical school debt, all done in 48 months, making $240,000 to $300,000. The secret sauce is working together, and all they did was work all the time until they cleaned it up. But they're 35 years old, and they're free. And they're Baby Steps millionaires. Count it down. Let's hear a debt-free scream.
14: Three, two, one.
15: We're

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8: Today's question is from Shauna in Arizona. My husband and I are in the process of selling a home that we purchased 10 years ago. We'll be moving to another state in a few years and we'll rent until we're ready to make the move. As we consider setting aside a proceeds from this sale for a few years, what is the best type of account to park it in? Should we put it in high yield savings, CDs, individual stocks, or is there some other option that we should consider? So honestly, the two places when you think about putting money aside is either savings is one category and then investment is another category. So anytime you put money into the market would be considered an investment. So whether we never would recommend individual stocks, but anything, whether it's mutual funds, index funds, and kind of our rule of thumb is if you're not going to use the money for 4 to 5 years, then then yeah, you could probably invest it and ride the market out because there'll be lows and highs. And so you want to make sure that, just like a home, right? You wouldn't buy a home and when there's no equity, turn around and sell it. So if you're going to, if you are going to use the money in around 4 years or less, then a high yield savings account

0: percent of the 5-year periods in the stock market's history have made money. So you wouldn't lose money 97 times out of 100 if you left it alone 5 years or more. That's why Rachel said that's investing. Now, if you do it 4 years, what's the number? I don't remember the probability on that one. Or 3 years, what's the number? I don't know. But, I mean, the last 3 years have been, 25, 24, and 18.
1: Crazy.
0: But that's not normal. But if you'd left the loan for 3 years and you'd been in the market, you'd have had that versus high yield savings. That obviously, looking back, would have been smart. But you don't know that. It could be down for 3 years, too. So, but the number of down periods in a long period of time is very, very low. So, if to the extent you can afford to lose a little bit of it and be comfortable, then you can go with you can go with an S&P 500 index fund. So you just kind of got to work that through and figure it out. But if you're just even the tiny little bit scared, high yield savings.
1: You're not with that kind of stuff. If you had 3 years, would you throw it in the S&P?
0: I might go 50-50.
1: Okay.
0: If you got, let's say they got 500,000 out of this house or something like that.
1: Yeah.
0: I might put 250 in the S&P and 250 in the high yield. Kind of hedge my bets a little bit.
1: But if you're going to be turning around and buying a house in the next couple of months,
0: obviously,
1: it would just be high yield, but over a little bit more period. So yeah, I think that's true.
0: Yeah, three years or more, I start to think about some portion of it being in there. 5 years or more, I'm putting all of it in there.
1: What is, do you have the stats off the top of your head on election years? Is it usually down election years?
0: No, it's usually up.
1: It is up. Okay.
0: Yeah.
1: I was just wondering, not that you can time the market, but
0: I wouldn't. And now midterms, I don't know. I haven't looked at that.
1: I just wonder
0: we got midterms in the fall.
1: The political cycle.
0: I don't usually use that as a measure.
1: No,
0: anyway.
1: But I just didn't know if you were like heading into a year, if you're like, let me hold off for a few months and see the landscape of the world. I don't know.
0: Every time I
1: try to do that,
0: I do that, I lose money.
1: It doesn't
0: work. So I guess wrong. Whichever way it is. I just quit doing that. I just quit saying, I started saying, okay, if I put $250,000 in and it goes down 10%, I lost 25 grand out of my 500.
1: Yeah.
0: I'm okay. Didn't kill me.
1: Right.
0: Okay.
1: Hurts.
0: Yep. But that would be highly unusual.
1: Yes.
0: Okay. Very unusual 3-year period of time.
1: Yes.
0: Like almost never happens. Okay.
1: That's funny.
0: So. But if you thought about it that way, so that's kind of how I gauge it is if I lost something that was an unusually bad loss.
1: Yeah.
0: It's still not that much.
1: That's right. You know what? That literally just happened to me in Winston. We opened up an S&P 500 thing to throw some money in. Cause we were looking at diversification, a couple of things. And we had never really done that. We had other investments like 401ks, Roth, and then another account that we just would put. So we're like, we'll have another one brokerage account because Winston may buy, something out of it. With his real estate stuff. And I'm not lying, you guys. We put some money and we moved it from a high yield savings into this.
0: It went down. Iran
1: happened like 5 days later, and Winston was like, oh, just don't look at anything right now.
0: It didn't drop that much.
1: No, and then it came back and
0: it dropped
1: fine.
0: Like 3%.
1: But I literally had to tell myself, Rachel, you do this for a living. It's okay. You just don't look. You ride the market. Don't jump off the roller coaster. But I thought out of all times in the last three years.
0: You picked the worst one.
1: I picked like 4 days before. Who knew? And I just thought, dadgummit.
0: Trump bombs Iran. Decide to be an investor.
1: Yeah.
0: But again, you can go back and look at those charts. That's an interesting thing to do since the first of the year.
1: But it hurts.
0: Go back and look and you go, okay, we put $100,000 in and I lost $6,000.
1: Mm-hmm.
0: You're okay.
1: Yeah. And now it's back
0: over
1: what it was.
0: It just pisses you off.
1: Yes.
0: And it hurts your feelings. But it's not, the actual math is not devastating.
1: No, it's your hard earned money. And when you're like seeing
0: it. Should be going the other way.
1: Yeah.
0: And I don't want it to go that way. And it hasn't now. It's back up.
1: That's right. No, everything's fine. But I had that about a few days of thinking, dadgummit.
0: I did that. Come to think of it, I dropped a chunk in about the time Trump decided to do tariffs.
1: Oh, yeah.
0: And there was about a month period where it like choked, and then it came right back up and through the roof. But it like for just a moment there, the market just decided to go.
1: And that's really why I'm like, I don't. People ask, do you check the market?
0: No.
1: Do you look? And I'm like, I really don't.
0: No.
1: I look at our accounts once a year. And this was like literally the only time in our 16 years of marriage of doing this together.
0: If you're checking the account every day, you're a day trader.
1: Yes.
0: And they all lose money.
1: Yes. And you can't do that. So you park it for long term. It's going to go up and down.
0: That's the plan. Charles is in Boston. Hey, Charles, what's up?
2: How are you?
0: Better than I deserve. How can we help?

0: So I guess essentially my question is, I grew up very privileged. I have about $9 million in investments all through trusts from my parents, my grandparents, a few years out of college. And
1: how old are you?
0: I do well. I'm 28.
1: Cool. Good for you.
0: Yeah. And I make around 80 to 90K a year. Mm-hmm. But I'm at this crossroads where I'm studying for my GMAT and I'm hearing people talk less and less about the effectiveness of going to graduate school, at least for business, and whether or not I should just start my own company, start a business. Where do your thoughts lie, given I have such ample resources at my disposal and a safety net that can cushion any fall?
1: I wouldn't use that to make my decision. I would pretend like that money's not there and then go be a wise, heart-filled 28-year-old that kicks butt and takes names.
0: And
1: let that money be gravy that's in the background. You know, if you stumble and fall, you have a huge safety net, but that doesn't say, oh, you need to go in business and people who don't have $9 million don't need to go in business. No, you need to go in business if you're supposed to go into business. Business is hard. Business is thrilling. Business is fun. I've been an entrepreneur my whole life. I thoroughly encourage you to do it.
2: It's tiring.
1: You're going to have your boss is a butt. He'll drive you crazy when you own your own business. He'll work you to death.
2: What kind of business do you want to open?
0: Unsure about that at the moment, but I know my knowledge and passion lies within the automotive industry.
1: Okay.
0: Whether it's maybe selling classic cars like my brother, starting a boutique.
1: That'd be fine. Go, you can do that. You can do that easy. And that's something you can test and get back out of. You don't have to say, I'll never go to graduate school. Instead, I'm going to sell classic cars. You can say, I'm going to try this. I'm going to experiment. If I don't like it, I can't make money at it, I'm not good at it, I'll try something else and I'll experiment. That's what entrepreneurs do. Very seldom does what you set out to do end up being the thing you're doing 20 years later, because business and the environment changes too much. I think you ought to try it, but not based on the fact you got 9 million. If you want to win with money in 2026, you can't keep living normal. Normal's broke. You need a plan. Get a personalized plan and start living like no one else by downloading our Every Dollar app today.
3: Hey guys, George Camel here. So you're thinking about buying or selling your home, and you probably have a million questions. I get it. It's a weird time in the market right now, and where do you go to find weird answers? Usually the internet. And maybe you find yourself on Reddit, searching for answers only to be left confused. 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
5: ABC News, I'm Stephanie Officer. A decision on access to a widely used abortion pill remains on hold for another few days. Supreme Court Justice Samuel Alito extended his extension until Thursday. ABC's Devin Dwyer.
6: All of this suggests to me that the court is either still trying to figure out what to do in this case, whether to keep it on block and perhaps get into the merits sometime later this year, or whether one or more of the justices is writing something, either for and against what the court has done, and just needs a little bit more time.
5: No arrests yet following a shooting at a street crossing in Paterson, New Jersey, Sunday night that left several people injured. City Councilman Alex Mendez says he ran inside for cover when he heard the shots, then went to see what happened.
7: Multiple people got shot right here. My office is a block away from here. I was working with all my volunteers, and I hear all the shooting. So it was scary. I mean, it just, the city's out of control.
5: This is ABC News. The suspect in last month's shooting at the White House Correspondents' Dinner pleaded not guilty to all counts today. Cole Allen faces four charges, including attempting to assassinate the president and discharge of a weapon during a crime of violence. Transportation Secretary Sean Duffy facing criticism for a five-part reality show he did with his family. Duffy is in a series called The Great American Road Trip. ABC's Jay O'Brien.
8: Duffy, who shot the series over 7 months with his family in tow, responding to critics claiming zero taxpayer dollars were spent on his family to participate, adding the series was filmed in short 1 to 2 day production windows, such as weekends and the kids' spring break. In the work since last year, Duffy says ethics and budget officials from DOT reviewed and approved his participation in accordance with federal rules. On its website, the Great American Road Trip Inc. lists sponsors, including Boeing and United Airlines, companies Duffy is in charge of regulating.
5: I'm Stephanie Officer, ABC News.
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19: 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Forecast. A red flag warning continues. A wind advisory begins at 9 a.m. tomorrow. Slight chance of thunderstorms. Tonight, otherwise partly cloudy skies. Lows dip down to about 47. Southerly winds 10 to 20 miles an hour. Cloudy skies with a few peaks of sun tomorrow. Daytime highs approaching 64. Mainly clear skies tomorrow night. Lows dip down to about 40. I'm meteorologist Megan Mulford on News Talk 1310 KNOX. Right now, 65.
20: Fair way of characterizing it. This one's a little different because they've actually started the absentee voting in Alabama. And now they're being told, we're going to redo this. Same was true in Louisiana. There had been votes cast, and now they're redrawing the maps. And they may try this in Mississippi, too, where primaries are already concluded and nominees have already been officially chosen. There's a different type of level of controversy, McGraw, when you redraw lines after voting has commenced. I think this is unequivocally a victory for Republicans. They think they need to redraw these lines in these southern states to protect the House Republican majority, which seems to be deeply endangered otherwise. But there's an anger that I think is difficult to describe that is emanating not just from the South, but nationwide, because this is viewed as disenfranchising and deliberately diluting the votes of black people. And that has all kinds of Jim Crow hallmarks. And I say that because the NAACP, McGraw, has just put out a statement saying we are witnessing a return to Jim Crow.
21: Yeah. What are they going to do logistically with people who have already voted? They're going to throw out those votes and make them vote again?
20: In Louisiana, that's absolutely what they're going to do. And we know that because the governor of Louisiana said as much on 60 Minutes last night, that of the 45,000 votes cast, they will be discarded. And those voters will have another chance to vote again. View that as you will, whether that is disenfranchisement or re-enfranchisement. But I'm going to tell you right now, that's a different type of perniciousness to black voters, that they've been voted, they've gone to the ballot box, they've cast their vote, and it's literally being thrown away.
21: Yeah.
20: In Alabama, I don't think they know what they're going to do. All I know is the Republicans in Alabama feel like they have to redraw the lines. They must do so because of what happened in Indiana last week. We talked about this, but Indiana's incumbent Republican state legislators, the Republicans were ousted in primaries by Trump-supported challengers who were challenging them because they did not redraw their lines. And this has become a monster that's been unleashed, and it's just getting started. This is what they can squeeze into the 2026 elections. Wait till next year and wait till you see 50 states or so try to redraw their lines as part of an arms race that's going to be out of control fast.
21: Yeah, and this go around, you might be able to redraw the lines, but you're not going to be able to get different people to run, right? If the lines look differently, somebody else might see a path to run. If it's a little more purple, as a little more red or a little more blue, you might get different candidates. So that's too fast to get different candidates. So when you look at 2028, I guess, right, you're going to have a whole slew of different candidates because the districts are going to look different.
20: Yes and no. It's going to be different in each state. So it is too late in certain states, you'd think, to muster a candidacy if you don't have the infrastructure in place. But you better believe in Louisiana, Alabama, Florida, and Tennessee, where the redrawing is going on as you and I speak, there will be candidates ready for the new lines. Candidates who are not on the radar, who weren't candidates a few days ago, they'll be ready. In Virginia, you got a different story because they're going back to their old lines, or the current lines, if you will. So they got to figure out what to do. But it's probably going to be a whole bunch of candidates dropping out who are kind of keen on running in the new lines, the bluer districts. Now they're back to the old candidates. And it is too late, perhaps, for somebody to foment a challenge in one of the, I'm sorry, old districts. It's going to change state by state. But this type of chaos in May of an election year, we are less than 6 months away. This is not the way things should be. And I don't think anybody would disagree with that maxim.
21: Here's the interesting thing about all of this, and I keep bringing this up, and I don't know if anybody will know until it actually happens, but can they slice the salami too thin and have it ricochet and backfire on them and end up electing more Republicans in California or more Democrats in some of these other Republican states?
20: You can bet the farm, the mortgage, and the 16-wheeler that somebody's going to get nailed on that, that somebody's going to lose their seat that wouldn't have otherwise, that would have been safe if not for the redraw. Yes, they're going to try to slice that salami so thin that some pieces are going to fall off the plate. That's me mixing metaphors, but be okay with that for now, McGraw. South Carolina's Democrat Jim Clyburn, the Democrat who represents the bluer district of South Carolina, has warned his colleagues in South Carolina, if you try to draw me out, if you try to dilute my district into multiple Republican seats, one of y'all is going to lose because the Democratic seats can be voters can be split up and divided and diced and sliced, but they can't be eliminated. And if you start watering down Republican districts in a way of making the state more purple or red, you are going to lose some people. Because the Democrats are not only still kicked off at this, they are more galvanized today than they were a week ago. And they were pretty galvanized a week ago. This has unleashed a wave. And the question that will define the next 5.5 months, McGraw, is the wave large enough to crash over the higher levees Republicans are building with redrawing lines?
21: Yeah, stay tuned. Let's talk about Iran, because President Trump had to wait 10 days for them to respond. They responded, and he apparently didn't even finish the memo. He was so upset with their response. He keeps threatening. He keeps drawing lines in the sand, and he doesn't respond. The ceasefire is on fumes. He's sort of boxed himself in a corner, hasn't he?
20: He's admitted the ceasefire is on life support. I think he said it was on some type of life support equipment. Yes, he's boxed himself in. He is against an enemy here that has leverage. And when you have leverage and your enemy has leverage, this is what it looks like. It looks like something that has the protracted level of conflict this has had so far go much further. This is one of those scenarios where you're going to need a third party potentially to stand in or step up and figure something out. And all signs point to that being China. The president is going there in 48 hours. He is going to China to visit President Xi. And there have been these theories that President Xi could use his influence to somehow reopen the Strait of Hormuz or exact concessions on someone to end this thing. But the fear, McGraw, is that if the U.S. were to seek China's help to get an end to the war the U.S. started, China may ask in return for the U.S. to soften its stance on Taiwan, and that causes a whole cascading series of geopolitical problems for the U.S., for Taiwan, for China, and worldwide. There's no easy exit from this. I think people are becoming resigned to that fact, which means we all need to become more accustomed to paying the gas prices we're paying.
21: Yeah, he also has boxed himself in a corner because unless he sends troops in to get the enriched uranium, he's got to cut some type of deal politically and or diplomatically with the Iranians. And then that's going to be held up against the Obama deal. And if it's as good or worse than the Obama deal, then you have to ask him, why did you get out of the Obama deal if you couldn't get a better deal?
20: Oh, let me raise you. Let me double the stakes here. You also have to pay for all this. And at this moment in time, the estimate the administration has given is that this has cost $25 billion in taxpayer money so far. Every estimate in Washington is that is a low ball, that it's likely much more, but they're going to need by orders of magnitude more money for everything you just described. Congress has to approve the money, even though they didn't approve the war. Also, what's the political support for U.S. troops having that mission? What's the political support back home? I don't know what it is. The president argues that ensuring Iran doesn't have a nuke is worth all the cost. Maybe he could convince Americans of that. But right now, the war is wildly unpopular, and you have very skittish Republicans, less than 6 months till an election, who aren't triumphantly championing the idea of sending their constituents into that area on that mission. Real tough stuff ahead.
21: Yeah, it's also emboldened Iran in a sense because, yes, they've been wiped out with all sorts of military campaigns and bombing, but they haven't knocked out Iran's ability to shut down the Strait of Hormuz. So in some sense, Iran is significantly weaker after, what, 9-10 weeks of this, but in some ways, they're actually stronger than they were before this started.
20: Some of their conventional military arsenal is gone, obliterated, as the president says. But this is important. They have new ability to impress their will and instill their will in the Strait of Hormuz, more so than when this all began. And that is quite a bit of firepower to wield in itself.
21: Yeah. You're in Washington, D.C. It must be bizarre to drive by the White House and see the East Room completely demolished. And now, apparently, the Republicans are going to sign off on $1 billion to rebuild it.
20: I don't know if they're going to sign off on it. They're going to propose it. They're going to talk about it. I think when push comes to shove, there's going to be a lot of people queasy about that vote. First of all, it was supposed to be free. We were told it was going to be either Trump paying for it himself or it was going to be private donors, which causes some concern, but at least doesn't impact the taxpayers. Now it's $1 billion just for the security part of the ballroom in the East Wing. And those numbers always go up. They never get that estimate spot on. I don't know how many Republicans want to take that vote. I can tell you how many Democrats want to take that vote. 0.00 Blukarski level people want to take that vote in the Congress that are Democrats. So I don't know where this goes. I think it's a proposal on paper that if somehow they can punt till after the election, that's when they'll do it. And maybe, McGraw, maybe they'll find the votes for it.
21: You know, it's really interesting. A lot of Democrats or a lot of senators like that 60 vote threshold because they can vote with their party and then criticize the other party for blocking it. In this instance, Democrats don't have any power in this, right? Democrats can't stop the Republicans from passing a bill to fund the new ballroom, correct?
20: This bill, that's correct, because they're using some obscure procedure called reconciliation. The Cliff's Notes version of that is they can use that technique a couple times a year to pass things on a party line, even in the Senate. And they've chosen to make this one component of reconciliation. So, yeah, Republican votes alone will pass it. But I can't count to 50 in the Republican conference of votes that are certainly a yes for this.
21: Yeah. So you've got the ballroom. Then you have the reflecting pool. What's the latest with that? There's something going on there,
20: reflecting
21: too, isn't
20: pool-
21: there?
20: Is a different kind of mess. It's estimated to cost between $10 and $15 million. The painting of the reflecting pool by the Lincoln Memorial to a color of blue that is the kind you see in a backyard swimming pool or a resort swimming pool. Right now, it's kind of a gray, opaque, I shouldn't say that. I should say achromatic reflecting pool because the job of the pool is to literally reflect the Lincoln Memorial and the Washington Monument. If it turns into this, I'm sorry, swimming pool blue, it won't reflect the Washington Monument or the Lincoln Memorial. So there's some concern from historic preservationists that this is not what the reflecting pool is supposed to be. Turning it into some gaudy blue may kind of interrupt the history of the reflecting pool, which is where Martin Luther King gave the I Have a Dream speech. What's more, it seems the president circumvented Congress, didn't get their approval for this, and you need Congress's approval. So this is all a big, fat lawsuit that has just begun and will take many months, just like the changes to the Kennedy Center and that aforementioned ballroom.
21: Yeah, really very interesting when it's all said and done. You have to wonder that if President Trump gets to do anything he wants, the next president can come in and do whatever he wants. So if you don't have to get Congress's approval, then the next guy doesn't have to get Congress's approval.
20: That is the political story of 2027 and 2028. We're going to talk about that a lot. Does the next president try to restore the norms, or is the next president under a mandate from his or her party to continue to fight fire with fire? All these things, pardons, Washington renovations, the use of the powers of the Justice Department against political enemies. Will the next president restore it, or will the next president be required to double down by his or her own party? It's the defining story politically of the next few years and of the next few years of our lives.
21: Scott McFarland, 1 minute left. Where is J.D. Vance and where is Marco Rubio and all this China-Iran stuff? They don't seem to be anywhere in the room.
20: They certainly have divergent futures if they're both going to run for the nomination. Mutually exclusive victories for each man. And that's also the political story in the Republican conference for the next 2 years. Both is keen on running. how do you box out the other one and how do you not infringe on the other one's interests? I think when it comes to Iran, the Secretary of State's very much in the room. And J.D. Vance, who's been very dovish on military and wars, on wars, has been somewhat absent. See if that pivots, if that changes. Yeah.
21: Scott McFarland, our guest every Monday. His Substack is at McFarland News. He's on Substack. He's on YouTube. Check him out. Follow him. He is one of the best in the business. Independent, fair-minded, right down the middle. Scott McFarland, thanks for checking in as always. Have a good week.
20: Talk to you next week.
21: You got it. America at Night, back in a moment.
0: From the heart of America, this is America at Night with McGraw-Millhaven.
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21: We are just getting started. A couple of weeks ago, we had on an author, Sam Quiñones, who was one of the foremost experts on the Mexican cartel. And we were talking about drug runners and Mexico and what happens with the Mexican drugs and how that all works. It was a fascinating conversation about how the Mexican drug cartel is getting a foothold here in America and the things we're doing to try and combat that. It was a fascinating conversation. At the end of that interview, he said, "You haven't brought up my new book." And I said, "What's your new book?" And he said, "My new book is about tubas." And he was such an interesting guy. I said, "Let's get him back on the show to talk about his book called The Perfect Tuba." The man researched the drug trade and America's battle with drug addiction. And he's turned his attention from that to talk about the perfect tuba. And I didn't know this, but did you know that the tuba was invented in 1835? It's the newest horn instrument. I didn't know that. So next hour, we're going to talk about the tuba. Right now, though, when we come back, we're going to talk to an epidemiologist from Harvard to talk about what's going on with the Hantavirus. And then also a little bit later on, we're going to check in with somebody in Omaha. 17 of those shipmates who are on that ship are being quarantined in Omaha. So we'll have a chance to talk with that. Apparently, Omaha is the place to go. They had Ebola patients there during the brief time we had that Ebola outbreak. Of course, they were instrumental with COVID-19. And now they are treating 17 of the people who were on that ship. So we'll get a chance to find out from the University of Nebraska Medical Center and what's going on there as they try and sort of tamp this down and relax the fears, right? Assuage the fears that people have of PTSD over could this be another COVID-19? So we're going to talk about that a little bit later on. Plus, of course, open phones in hour number three. Stay right there. An epidemiologist from Harvard. We're going to get the facts about this virus, the good and the bad. We'll do that in a moment. America at Night, just getting started.
3: Coming to you from the heart of the nation, this is America at Night with McGraw-Millhaven.

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13: Here's your News Talk 1310 KNOX forecast. A red flag warning continues. A wind advisory begins at 9 a.m. tomorrow. Slight chance of thunderstorms tonight. Otherwise, partly cloudy skies. Lows dip down to about 47. Southerly winds 10 to 20 miles an hour. Cloudy skies with a few peaks of sun tomorrow. Daytime highs approaching 64. Mainly clear skies tomorrow night. Lows dip down to about 40. I'm meteorologist Megan Mulford on News Talk 1310 KNOX. Right now, 65.
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16: to America at Night with McGraw-Milhaven.
17: Whole lot of questions, not a lot of answers about the Hantavirus as this starts to take center stage, because many of the Americans arrived this morning in Epley Airport in Omaha. They were wearing masks, carrying a plastic bag with their belongings, and they were quickly assessed by a team of doctors and loaded them into the National Quarantine Unit. It's part of the University of Nebraska Medical Center. To talk about all of this and what does it mean and what do we know, Dr. William Hanage is an epidemiologist at Harvard, the T.H. Chan School of Public Health. Doctor, welcome to America at Night.
18: Hi, McGraw. It's great to be with you. And please call me Bill. Okay. Only my mother called me William.
17: Okay, Bill, will do. Let's get right to it. A lot of people have PTSD when they start to hear about this virus, people getting sick, people being quarantined. And then, of course, the internet is full of misinformation, half-truths. Let's get it straight from the person who knows. How contagious is this Hantavirus? And we have apparently some type of human-to-human contact, do we not?
18: Oh, we certainly do. We certainly have human-to-human transmission, but there are a lot of very important differences from COVID. Believe me, this is nothing at all like COVID. It is less transmissible, and importantly, it is transmissible from people who have symptoms. There seems to be very little pre-symptomatic transmission, and that makes it a very, very, very different kettle of fish.
17: Okay, let's talk about some of the patients in Omaha. They're saying that some are testing positive, but are asymptomatic, which means they're test positive, but they aren't showing any signs of being ill?
18: Uh-huh. That's right. And I think it's important to note that the tests that we use here are extremely sensitive, and so they will detect even quite small amounts of the virus. And so I think we need to be very careful before we start saying that somebody is testing positive and capable of transmitting. And we also have to remember that people could have symptoms from some other respiratory virus. In fact, I'm hearing just now that some of those people who have been coming back with symptoms have actually tested positive for another virus. And so it's not Hantavirus.
17: If you are diagnosed with the Hantavirus, there is no cure, there is no vaccine. But what are the chances of you getting deathly ill or just getting a cold and getting better on your own?
18: The chances of getting deathly ill are unfortunately really high. This is an extremely, extremely nasty disease, and nobody should want to have it. The fatality rate is somewhere between 30 to 40% among cases. There may be milder ones that we don't detect so much, but it's certainly very different from COVID, where the equivalent figure would be something like 0.5%. So again, it's not COVID. It's much nastier, but fortunately, you're much less likely to end up being exposed to it.
17: Why does it take sometimes up to 8 weeks for this virus to show itself?
18: That's a great question, and one of the things that we don't really have a great answer to at the moment. It may be something to do with the amount of virus that gets into people in the first place. It may be something to do with the nature of an individual's immune system. But there is a very big variation in the incubation time. That's something which matters a lot, because people can be incubating this for, it seems, based on previous outbreaks, up to 42 days. And that means that the people who we're going to be asking to stay in quarantine are going to have to be in there for a long time. And they're going to have to be there for a long time, and we are going to be needing to support them.
17: We haven't heard of this Hantavirus, and all of a sudden you had the Gene Hackman story down in New Mexico, and now you have this story. Has this been around a while? Why are we starting to hear more and more about this disease?
18: Oh, it's interesting you say that. It's, funnily enough, the first place I ever lived in the United States, you can tell from my voice, by the way, that I'm not originally from the United States. The first place I ever lived was in Boulder, Colorado, and that was around the time that the first Hantavirus outbreaks in the Four Corners region were being investigated and studied. And since then, we've only learned more about these, viruses. The virus that was involved in the death of Gene Hackman's wife is different from the one that is causing this outbreak. The Hantaviruses that we find in the United States are not capable of human-to-human transmission. We've never seen that happen. Whereas this virus, which is the Andes Hantavirus, is capable of human-to-human transmission. We've seen it before, and it's not a particular surprise that we're seeing it now.
17: How much contact do you need to get it from another human?
18: Well, we have our knowledge about this is based upon an outbreak that happened in 2018 in Argentina, which was really well studied. What was found there was that the highest probability of transmission, and people investigated this using genetics and all sorts of stuff to figure out transmission pairs, was associated with close contact during large gatherings with a case that was either just symptomatic or had been symptomatic for a while or was becoming symptomatic. Now, the exact mode of transmission, it seems to be droplets, something like that, but I also don't want to get too hung up on that because, you know, that's going to give other people COVID PTSD because of the fact that, you know, people would say, oh, it's this mode, it's this mode, it's that mode. It's not. What we do know is that this virus is not very transmissible, at least certainly not from people who do not yet have symptoms.
17: But, I mean, do you need to have lunch with somebody? Do you need to use the same fork? Do you have to sleep in the same bed? How much close contact do you need to eventually possibly get it from another human?
18: It's not an all-or-nothing answer, unfortunately. The more close contact you have, the more likely it's going to be. If you have a very fleeting contact, then chances are it's not going to happen. The more contact you have, the more likely it is.
17: Dr. William Hanage is a epidemiologist with Harvard. He wants me to call him Bill, so I will. Bill, take me through my limited experience in science class, because I was certainly not very good at it. But talk about how, because the Hantavirus is deadly, in some ways that keeps it from spreading, and a world pandemic probably won't happen with a virus that is so deadly.
18: You're absolutely right, McGraw. It's extremely unlikely that we're going to see anything more than a limited outbreak from this virus, or indeed any virus like this. We were talking about COVID just now. The scientific name for the virus that causes COVID is SARS-CoV-2. And if that sounds like a movie sequel, there's a reason for that, because SARS-CoV-1 is the virus that caused an outbreak nearly 25 years ago now. It emerged from China and Hong Kong and spread internationally and killed, I forget exactly, but it was upward of 700 people worldwide. But it was contained. And the reason that it was contained is very similar to the reason why I'm confident this will be contained. It was capable of transmitting, but it wasn't terribly good at it, and it was only transmitting efficiently from people who already had symptoms. That meant that it was easy to hold on to, easy to get a handle on, easy to tell people, do not hang around people who have symptoms. And it was an outbreak, it was a serious outbreak, and it was extremely important, and yet it did not end up being a global pandemic. Just for comparison, SARS-1 killed around 700 people, 700-800 people worldwide. SARS-CoV-2, which caused COVID, killed upwards more than 500,000 Americans before vaccines were available. So they're two very, very different viruses.
17: And it's bizarre to put sort of a human feeling and human emotions on a virus. But the idea is the virus wants to live and replicate. And so if it's deadly, it will kill its host, therefore not able to survive. But if it just makes you sick, then it can live long enough in your body to then go to another human being, causing more damage.
18: Well, you say that it's bizarre to put human emotions on a virus, and yeah, it is, but it's kind of a useful way to start thinking about it, or at least to understand and explain what they do. The only thing that I will point out here, McGraw, is that in all of these cases, it depends how much virulence, the tendency to cause disease, make people really sick, is linked to transmission. Now, in the case of this virus, it does need to be this virulent in order to be getting transmitted, but that's also putting a brake on it because of the fact that it's so obvious when people are starting to develop symptoms, and so it's much more easily avoided. the single most important thing in determining whether something is a pandemic risk is whether or not transmission happens before people know that they're infected. And in this case, all the evidence that we have suggests that, that does not happen very much at all.
17: Really interesting. COVID-19, did that not lessen the severity of illness as it replicated and went through different different strands?
18: That's actually a really interesting point. I'm glad you brought it up. Eventually, it seems like it may have done that, but it's really hard to disentangle that from the fact that by the point that happened, there was a lot of people who had been vaccinated and a lot of people who were immune because they'd been infected. As it actually, as what actually happened was that you remember all those variants up until the Omicron one? Each of those was more dangerous, more virulent, more likely to cause severe illness and kill somebody or land them in hospital than the one that went before. Omicron was the one that suddenly became milder. And even then, it was only about as mild as the original virus. When Omicron hit Hong Kong, which had not previously been really exposed to SARS-CoV-2, to COVID-19, it caused a wave of infections and flooding pressure into intensive care units that was not that far off the type of thing that had been seen in American cities. And that was at a point when the population had already been vaccinated.
17: Interesting. Let's talk about vaccines. Is there, I know there's currently not a vaccine for the hantavirus. Are they working on one? How hard is it to get? And the vaccines have now gotten political, so I have to wonder now what happens.
18: Thank you for bringing that up. That's a really great point. There are some vaccines which are in early stages of development, but, you know, this is not a virus which has previously been infecting large numbers of people or has had very good, had a very high profile. And as a result, it's more difficult for people to get funding to develop vaccines. There are some which have had really promising results in terms of the initial trials, which just look to see how many antibodies the vaccine gives volunteers. And that's positive, but they are a long way from a place where they can be used in actual, actually to protect people. Now, I will say, I realize as much as anybody that vaccines have become political, but really, they should not be. This is not about what you believe or how you vote. This is the same kind of thing as, like, the moon is not made of green cheese. It is a scientific fact that vaccines are capable of protecting you. And it is also a fact that they are safer than almost anything else that we will encounter in medicine.
17: Yeah, it's an interesting place we find ourselves in. Dr. William Hanage, a professor of epidemiology at Harvard. Last question for you, doctor. What are you worried about? Is there a virus you are worried about? What's the worst case scenario? Give us a sense of what keeps you up at night.
18: I try not to let things keep me up at night. I try to just keep on top of whatever's going on so I can understand and respond to it. But the things which really do scare me, you know, what really does scare me is the idea that there will be another flu pandemic, and a flu pandemic which is more like the one that happened in 1918-19. That was a truly, truly horrible pandemic. It caused huge quantities of death, mostly in people around sort of middle age and the prime of life, as opposed to the very young and the very old, which are those who are normally affected by flu. And my fear is that if that happens, we are just going to be so sunk in misinformation and conflict and arguing with each other that we are not going to be able to respond. And I wish we could just get to a better place so we could recognize our common enemy as the viruses.
17: Let's talk about that flu for a second. Is the flu today much more harsh than the one in 1918? We've gotten more protected. Our own immune system has gotten better. Has the flu gotten harder and more difficult and more dangerous?
18: No, believe me, the flu in 1918-19 was much nastier than what we see today. We estimate that it caused around 50 to 60 million deaths worldwide, more people than died during the First World War. The flu that we're seeing today is the seasonal flu is, you know, really, really nothing to compare with it. Also, we've seen flu pandemics since 1918-1919, which have been much milder. What really concerns me is the idea that there will be another one coming along, and we are not going to realize until it's too late.
17: Mm. Dr. William Hanage, Bill, since he's a friend of the show, an epidemiologist at the Harvard T.H. Chan School of Public Health. Doctor, thank you for a very interesting conversation. Thanks for your facts. Thanks for your information. And thanks for checking in. Be safe and have a good night.
18: You too. Thanks so much.
17: You got it. America at Night. Back in a moment.
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0: 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I've been surfing here since I was a kid. 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

0: all these people think the government's lying to us.
1: Okay.
0: Right? Clearly the government's lying. We don't care that even if they release these documents, the government's still lying to us. They know for a fact that there are aliens out here. They're just not telling us. Well, if in fact the government did release definitive information that UFOs existed and that there were aliens who had come to visit us and that they are living amongst us or some variation of that story, you know that there would be another group of people, probably just as prevalent, claiming that the government's lying to us and that that's fake and that those really aren't aliens. And so there would be a whole other group of people, if it was ever proven that there were aliens living amongst us, there'd be a whole other group of Americans who wouldn't believe it. So you can't win for losing. Right now, people think the government's lying to us.

0: that there really are aliens, but they're just not telling us. And then if and when they ever did tell us and showed us proof, people would think it would always, you can call, you can text in a question. I'll try and work it into the conversation. I'll leave you with some sad news in hour number one. Just moving over the transom, Craig Morton, quarterback who led the Cowboys and the Broncos to their first Super Bowl, has passed away at the age of 83. Craig Morton died in California at the age of 83. He was, right, he started his career as the Cowboys, and he was traded to the Giants, and then he had a second life in Denver as the Orange Crush. Remember their quarterback, Red, their coach, Red Miller, and the Orange Crush went on to take on the Dallas Cowboys in that Super Bowl. They ended up losing. But as a kid, I was a huge Craig Morton fan. Huge Craig Morton fan. So, sad news that Craig Morton, Broncos quarterback, Giants quarterback, Dallas Cowboys quarterback, passes away at the age of 83. We're just getting started. We'll talk about the tuba next hour. I'm looking forward to this one. I don't know anything about the tuba. Our executive director is Alex Hinton. Our engineer tonight is Richard Good. I'm McGraw Millhaven. And this is America at Night on Westwood One.
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1: ABC News, I'm Stephanie Officer. Two people from the MV Hondius are currently under evaluation at Emory University in Georgia. Dr. Anish Mehta, Chief of Infectious Diseases at Emory's School of Medicine, would not discuss specifics about the condition of the patients, but did confirm they're under their care during a press briefing earlier.
2: Both are here at Emory in our Serious Communicable Diseases Unit. One is undergoing treatment, and the other one is undergoing further evaluation and monitoring.
1: Dr. Mehta explained the symptomatic individual was evaluated before leaving the Canary Islands, and the second person was considered asymptomatic but was in close contact with the symptomatic person. The number one NFL draft pick and Heisman Trophy winner Fernando Mendoza did not go to the White House this year, opting instead to call President Trump to let him know he'd be at practice. That is according to the president, who said this at a packed event honoring the 2025 national champs earlier today. This is ABC News. One of the biggest pop stars in the world is targeting Samsung in a new lawsuit. ABC's Mike Debusky.
3: A new lawsuit accuses Samsung of using Dua Lipa's image to sell TVs without getting the pop star's permission first. The suit points to social media posts where accounts on X claim to have bought TVs because the box featured a picture of Dua Lipa. Her team is asking for $15 million and for Samsung to stop using the image. Samsung says it's not commenting on ongoing litigation.
1: Louisiana Governor Jeff Landry has ordered flags flown at half-staff for 8 days in honor of the 8 children killed in last month's mass shooting in Shreveport. Shreveport police said the suspect, Shamar Elkins, was the father of 7 of the children. Elkins died of a self-inflicted gunshot after a police chase. The man who provided the firearms Elkins used in the shootings now faces federal weapons charges. I'm Stephanie Officer, ABC News.
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11: Today in school, I learned a lot. In chemistry, I learned that no one likes me. 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
17: Here's your News Talk 1310 KNOX forecast. A red flag warning continues. A wind advisory begins at 9 a.m. tomorrow. Slight chance of thunderstorms tonight, otherwise partly cloudy skies. Lows dip down to about 47. Southwesterly winds 10 to 20 miles an hour. More clouds than sun tomorrow. Daytime highs approaching 64. Lows around 40 tomorrow night, mainly clear skies. I'm meteorologist Megan Mulford on News Talk 1310 KNOX. Right now, 62.
18: All of those things, and it was very informative. And at the end of the conversation, he mentioned that he'd written a book about the tuba. And so he's a journalist and a storyteller, former L.A. Times reporter, has written a new book. It came out towards the end of last year, and it's been reviewed very favorably in the Wall Street Journal as well as other places. It's called The Perfect Tuba, Forging Fulfillment from the Bass Horn Band and Hard Work. Sam Quinones, welcome back to America at Night.
19: Thank you, McGraw. I think that's bass horn, but whatever. Thanks so much for having me back. It's wonderful to be with you.
18: The Perfect Tuba, Forging Fulfillment from the Bass Horn Band and Hard Work. There we go. Okay, so interesting. This is a departure from your normal work. You were dealing with the opioid crisis and the drugs, and you switched to a tuba. I can't imagine two opposite things so far apart. Tell me why.
19: Yeah, it would seem that way. In the end, it turned out not to be that far apart for reasons I'm happy to talk about. But basically, after writing two books over 12 years about the grimmest of human behavior and, you know, of people attempting to find happiness, addicts attempting to find happiness from something they buy, I kind of wanted to write about something else. I wanted to write about people who were creating something on their own through hard work, through focus and dedication and this kind of thing. And I had written some stories about tuba players when I was at the LA Times years ago. I kept on interviewing tuba players after that because I don't play the tuba. I was never in marching band. However, a very important thing occurred to me that the people I was meeting were doing this not for any pursuit of fame or fortune, because a tuba player, you will never get either one, but rather because they simply just loved it. And my experience as a journalist many years now is that if you find people who are doing something because they truly love it and working hard at it and devoted to it and dedicated, you will find eventually some great stories if you stick with them. And that is kind of the faith that I have. So I went around, as I was writing about heroin and OxyContin, and then the next book about fentanyl and methamphetamine, I would occasionally do interviews with tuba players around America, you know. And eventually, after the last book, or The Least of Us, about fentanyl and methamphetamine came out in 2021, my agent said, maybe it's time for you to see what kind of book you might be able to write about this kind of constant tuba project you keep telling me about. And in fact, that's exactly what I did. I really put focused on it and began to write stories, a book of stories, not true stories, nonfiction stories, about tuba players and eventually about band directors, too, because they all seem like the same kind of people, all devoted to what they did, not for fame or fortune, but because they just loved it. And I think after writing about addiction the pursuit of happiness from something you buy and this very tawdry, really grim lives people lead when they're addicted to some of this stuff. This was a marvelous, gorgeous project, which was just so much fun because, first of all, the stories were uplifting. They were exciting. They were also strange sometimes, and that's also good, too. So that's kind of how The Perfect Tuba came about.
18: Tell me about The Perfect Tuba by York and Sons in the 1930s. Apparently, it was invented in the 1830s, but it wasn't perfected for 100 years?
19: Yeah, what happened was that the York Musical Instrument Company, Grand Rapids, Michigan, was in its day, and that was the first half up to World War II of the 20th century, probably the leading tuba manufacturer in America. And they had a wonderful array of really, really skilled craftsmen making tubas by hand, and they made some of the best tubas. There were two tubas in particular that they spent special time on because they were custom-built tubas. One of them made for the tuba player for the Philharmonic, the Philadelphia Orchestra, and the other was kind of a prototype. Believing that they had created something absolutely special, they figured they kept a prototype because once the Philadelphia guys started playing it, the orders would come pouring in. These two tubas are considered like the most perfect expression of tuba manufacturing that has ever been created. The problem is there's only two of them because the company then went, after World War II, gradually went out of business. All those great craftsmen were disbanded. And it was, but since then, the mania among tuba players for tubas that sound like these two tubas, which are now owned by the Chicago Symphony Orchestra, has been just intense. Nine companies have tried to replicate these two Chicago, what they're called as now is the Chicago Yorks, these two perfect tubas. And it's also part of this whole attempt by tuba players to break away from the confines. The tuba is the most confined instrument there is, really, one of them anyway. And people have this idea that tuba can only do a few things musically, and therefore tuba players can only do a few things musically. The mania for the York tubas really grew from also this feeling among tuba players that we want to break away from, there's almost a tuba civil rights movement. Like, we want to break away from the limitations that everyone wants to put on us. And part of that was thinking, and you know what, there are these two perfect tubas that are out there that are kind of standards of how the tuba can be played. And eventually, that is what's really happened. That's really been the story of the tuba in the last 30, 40 years, is tuba players becoming virtuosos and breaking away from this very limited idea of what they and their instrument and can do. But part of that was that there are these two perfect instruments out there. We have our kind of superheroes out there for us, showing us the ways. One of these most unbelievably weird stories I've ever encountered in my life, and one of the most beautiful as well.
18: Sam Quiñones is our guest. We're just getting started. Lots more to get to. Who knew? The Perfect Tuba is the book, Forging Fulfillment from the Bass Horn Band and Hard Work. We got some more unbelievable stories about tuba playing and tuba players. The Perfect Tuba with Sam Quiñones. America at Night, back in a moment.
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0: 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Now, seeing my grandson out on the water, it means everything to me. Watching him and taking in the blue waves, the sea breeze, the blurry horizon.
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10: Sam Quinones is a former LA Times reporter, and he's all about good stories. And he found one in his new book called The Perfect Tuba. The Wall Street Journal calls this book a delightful offbeat book with unexpectedly profound overtones. Sam Quinones, our guest on America at Night. Sam, we have to admit that the tuba and the tuba player has a PR problem. Can we agree with that?
11: Yes, and I think tuba players understand that and have long rebelled against that. And you know where that first began was at an event that I call Tuba Woodstock. It was the first conference of tuba players and euphonium players in America in 1973 at Indiana University. It brought together several hundred, 200-300 tuba players from all over the country, all of whom were like laboring in isolation, you know, and all of a sudden they all come together. They come in on like Volkswagen bugs and Datsun B210s and, you know, they all come together like a Born to Be Wild. It's like the beginning of a national tuba tribe, a tuba consciousness, where people are understanding that I am not alone, even though I've never really met any other tuba players, never been with that many tuba players, this many tuba players in my life before. I have all of, and it kind of creates this feeling of we all are looking for a more satisfying musical expression and musical experience. And largely that is due to the fact that so many people think of the tuba in terms of like just a very limited instrument. Our job then is to get much, much better. So a lot of people took it on themselves from leaving Tuba Woodstock, took it on themselves to just get better. And this is what really began. It was 1973, Tuba Woodstock, this amazingly weird conference of tuba players, but it rippled through the next decades as more and more tuba players held themselves to higher and higher standards to defeat exactly that poor PR that you referred to.
10: You know, it's interesting because, you know, you usually start playing instrument as a kid and you bring the flute home, you bring the trumpet home. It's awful hard to bring the tuba on the bus when you're in fifth grade. So I could see it.
11: You can't really play the tuba. Your lungs are not developed enough to play the tuba until you're about 13 years old. Whereas with violin, by then you're playing, you know, concertos and stuff.
10: Right.
11: But with the tuba, you've got to wait till seventh, eighth grade, really, before you can really get it down.
10: Who was Bill Bell?
11: Bill Bell was kind of like the Jimi Hendrix of tuba players, in that he was the New York Philharmonic's tuba player. He also was a big, big drinker and a kind of like the king of the tuba world in the 1940s in New York, which was a very big tuba world because there was all the clubs had orchestras and every orchestra had a tuba player. So there was a lot of tuba players in New York. He was kind of king of them all. He drank like a fish. He held himself and other tuba players to the highest musical standards. And in 1957, he produced a very, I'll just say corny, it seems to me, but to tuba players, it was a revelation, a record, the first tuba record with the tuba as a solo instrument. And it changed the lives of many, many tuba players. It had the same effect. Tuba players had never heard the tuba used as kind of a solo instrument before. And it had the same effect as Jimi Hendrix had on rock guitar players a couple of decades later, where it just blew people's minds. And all of a sudden, it opened up, again, all these vistas of musical possibilities that tuba players had never considered until they heard. And some of these were like young guys in seventh grade, 10th grade, whatever, in these small bands out in the middle of nowhere with a director who didn't understand their instrument. And here, all of a sudden, they had this record with this guy playing all this very sophisticated music and with the tuba. And it just, I talked to people who were like young when that record kind of the next decade after that record came out. And every one of them was like, it changed my life. It totally, this record changed my life. And so Bill Bell was that guy. He was like the first most important tuba influence in America.
10: Is there a song that we know that is has a lot of tuba in it. For some reason, Won't You Come Home, Bill Bailey, I think is a tuba song. Is that a tuba song?
11: Well, you know, almost any ragtime or Dixieland thing from New Orleans is basically tuba-based. Of course, there's been several soundtracks, movie soundtracks that are extraordinarily famous, like Jaws, and then also the Close Encounter, the notes in Close Encounters of a Third Kind, played by a tuba. And so you get that. But there are some, I think it's not, you know, other than, of course, the New Orleans stuff, which is very, very well known, you know, when Saints go marching in, you can hear the tuba propelling that thing quite along pretty easily. Other than that, it's the music's kind of obscure. It's appreciated, I think, mostly by tuba players.
10: Yeah.
11: and probably not well known by others.
10: Yeah, and you, Sam Quinones. The book is called The Perfect Tuba. Talk about, you mentioned a lot of high schools. Talk about the high school down in Texas that predominantly has tubas and it keeps winning state championships year in and year out.
11: Well, this is how I got into actually writing about band directors. It was Roma, Texas. It's this tiny little band, tiny little town out in the middle of nowhere on the Rio Grande Valley, on the Rio Grande River, right across from Mexico. Very poor. Almost entirely Hispanic, and for the longest time had no real strong band to speak of. And then a band director came in with a system of creating great bands from kids who were too poor to even afford music lessons. And that is really the story. A guy named Al Cortinas, he implanted a system that was able to nurture and develop young kids. He was a tuba instructor himself. And develop young kids to become great at their instruments, and not just the tuba. It's talking about the entire band. And a band that won from the tiny town, 11,000 people, middle of nowhere. Most people in Texas don't know where Roma, Texas is. He develops this band that is able now, has been for many years now, competing head-to-head with some of the great, you know, top-flight bands, predominantly white bands, in Texas, wealthy bands. These are bands from suburban Dallas, suburban Austin, suburban Houston. And then you got this little dinky town way down on the very corner, the very tip of Mexico, of Texas, rather, that is competing head-to-head with those guys. But, you know, it's not that that competition's great, but one of the things I really thought was best about this story was that before the band got good, college was really for just the Roma, Texas's middle, the kids of Roma's middle class, which was very small. Very few people in that middle class. Their kids, teachers and doctors and whatnot, their kids will go to college. After the band got really good, and since the band has been good, most of the band seniors go on to college, and not always to study music. Sometimes it's engineering, computer science, whatever. It's a variety of things, but it's that uplifting that I found so exciting about some of these stories, the lifting of the blinders, kind of the way the tuba players like saying, we want to see what more we can be than what other people tell us to be. The same story is true of the band in Roma, Texas, you know, and it's a very exciting idea that kids now can go on to college, and many of them do now. Most of the graduating classes, Roma, Texas band goes on to college.
10: So they get the confidence while learning the tuba, working at it, practicing mistakes, performing,
11: right.
10: Ultimately getting the confidence to then try other things and then change their life, all because they picked up a tuba because the band director had tubas. That's fantastic. Sam, hold that thought. I got to take a quick break. When I come back, I want to talk about the connection between the opioids and tubas, as you sort of mentioned at the beginning, and we'll finish there. The book is called The Perfect Tuba.
11: Sounds good.
10: Sam Quinones is our guest. It came out last year, and it got a whole lot of great reviews, the Wall Street Journal as well as others. Stay right there. Sam Quinones, the author of The Perfect Tuba, America at Night, back in a moment.
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0: 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I've been surfing here since I was a kid. Now, seeing my grandson out on the water, it means everything to me. Watching him and taking in the blue waves, the sea breeze, the blurry horizon.
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9: Here's your News Talk 1310 KNOX forecast. A red flag warning continues. A wind advisory begins at 9 a.m. tomorrow. Slight chance of thunderstorms tonight. Otherwise, partly cloudy skies. Lows dip down to about 47. Southwesterly winds 10 to 20 miles an hour. More clouds than sun tomorrow. Daytime highs approaching 64. Lows around 40 tomorrow night. Mainly clear skies. I'm meteorologist Megan Mulford on News Talk 1310 KNOX. Right now, 62.
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14: Couple more minutes with our guest, Sam Quiñones. He wrote the book called The Perfect Tuba, and he was originally on the show talking about his other books about the opioid crisis and following what happens, and he decided to make a departure from that and talked about the tuba. And Sam, we brought you back because you said that there's a much bigger connection to tuba and the book about tuba playing and the perfect tuba and your earlier work studying the opioid crisis. What's the connection?
15: Well, I was always looking for answers to the opioid addiction, the addiction crisis we have in this country. And I'm by that I refer to not just drugs, but also addiction to ultra-processed food and pornography and gambling and all these other legal things. And I wasn't expecting anything like this when I started the tuba book. Sorry, I wrote about tuba players and band directors, frankly, very important in all this. And as I did, though, I began to realize it just was a startling idea that these were folks had answers to a country and something to say that was important to a country that was mired in addiction to all this other crud, you know. And I began to realize this because if you look at the lives of band directors and of tuba players, they exemplify certain basic time-honored truths of how we find fulfillment in life. Their lives are dedicated to playing an instrument, regardless of the fame or fortune, but just because they love it. They're about focus in a time of distraction, perseverance in spite of failure, not using failure as a reason to give up, but as a reason to keep going. Collaboration with others in a time of great isolation. To me, I began to look at their lives that way and the stories that I was writing about them in that way. And I began to realize, oh my God, I thought I was moving away from this whole topic of addiction. And instead, I'm writing about people who have answers to how we as individuals, as people, avoid these problems of addiction and all this kind of stuff. It's because they learned, particularly in band and playing the tuba, how to move beyond, how to discover what they are capable of. And once you have taught yourself through your own hard work, proven to yourself that you are capable of something you never thought you were capable of, and that is an immense power that a young person has learned. And I think that's what kids learn in band. That's what kids definitely learn when playing the tuba. Band kids do better in school. They have higher GPAs. They have higher graduation rates. And I think it's all because they are taught forged through hard work, through discipline, focus, collaborating with others.
14: Yeah,
15: they have shown themselves that this is. And after that, once you've shown yourself what you can do in that way, drugs are like laughable. You know, why would you even mess with them? They can't compete. You know,
14: when I realized. Yeah, when a human has a purpose, when a child has a purpose. When we get away from working with your hands and working for a common goal, and it has to be replaced with something, and you replace it with the toxic drugs instead of replacing it with something that's quality, like a tuba or a woodworker or a runner or a baseball player, right, or any of the million other things that are out there. Yeah, really very interesting.
15: And to me, that was I did not start the book with that in mind, but along the way, it kind of became that. It became, these are answers. They didn't invent these answers. These are time-honored answers. But we have ignored them, or we forgot them as a society, still pursuing, immediate pleasure and gratification and so on. And all the while, we ignore people like band directors, like tuba players,
14: yeah,
15: who are showing us, look, this is the way forward. You know, I would give lots of speeches to cops and nurses and social workers about fentanyl and meth and addiction and all this kind of stuff. And many times people come to me and say, Sam, how do I keep my kids away from drugs? Very, very important question. The truth is I had really no answer for them until writing this book. And now people come up to me and I say, I'm no expert, but you know what? high school marching band seems to do a great job of that, you know, and it's, it's a startling thing for a lot of people because we spend so much time applauding athletes when really the kids who are learning the most important lessons are up in the bleachers playing for the athletes on the field.
14: Good stuff. Sam Quinones, the book is called The Perfect Tuba, Forging Fulfillment from the Bass Horn Band and Hard Work, where all fine books are sold. Got great reviews when it came out late last year. The Perfect Tuba. Sam Quinones, thank you very much. We'll have you back the next time you got something to plug. Have a good night. Thanks for checking in. Good stuff.
15: Yeah, thank you, McGraw. Appreciate it. Bye-bye.
14: You got it. Sam Quinones, the book is called The Perfect Tuba. When we come back, we go to Omaha and check in with what's going on there as the boat people, or the people who are on the boat got transferred to Omaha. They're now in quarantine. I have a friend who was covering it in Omaha. We'll talk to him and find out what's going on in Omaha with all of that. And then open phones. America at Night, back in a moment.
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22: This is America at Night with McGraw-Milhaven.
14: Well, I think 16 of the people have been sent to Omaha. Two have been sent to Emory University Hospital in Atlanta. The others apparently are in Omaha, which is one of the only federally funded quarantine units in America, the University of Nebraska Medical Center. And to talk about it is a good friend of the show, journalist, talk show host, longtime friend, Tom Becca, ladies and gentlemen. Tom, you were at the news conference today?
23: Yeah, I was, McGraw. And actually, before the news conference, I ran into Dr. Jeffrey Gold, who is the chancellor of UNMC. And I was talking to him about this even before the press conference. And one thing that I don't think has been covered too much with this is that along with taking care of these patients, they're also going to be doing research on the virus itself there at UNMC. You know, it's also, it's one of the, you know, I can imagine that when they announced that they were coming to Omaha, half the country was saying, Omaha, what? Why would they send them to Omaha? And one of the best medical facilities in the country is here. And they've got this biocontainment unit, which by now you know, Ebola was there. Some of the first COVID patients came here. Currently, and they've also got a quarantine area. So you mentioned there's 16 people here right now. Only one is in the biocontainment unit. The rest are in the quarantine area, which is below the biocontainment unit. And that's basically like a motel. There's exercise equipment there. There's TVs. But they're all staying in the room individually. So they're not being associated with anybody else. And when their food and anything is being brought into them, all of the staff is completely in hazmat suits and every precaution is being taken to make sure that this virus doesn't spread.
14: Because the one guy has been tested positive but is asymptomatic?
23: Yeah, it's sort of interesting, you know, and I'm not sure I get all of it, but it's like, you know, they said and you can have the symptoms and not necessarily have the virus. Which makes sense. I mean, you can be all stuffed up and not necessarily have a cold. It could be allergies or something else. So you can have the symptoms, I guess, and not necessarily have the virus. And at the same time, you can have the virus and be asymptomatic. And there's some question as far as, you know, what do you do with these patients? Right now, they're all in quarantine. But other patients are around the country that were released sooner. And they're out in the, you know, basically in the public domain. You know, it, thankfully this is not an easily spread virus, but it could indeed cause some more problems down the line if not nipped in the bud right now.
14: Yeah, real quick, because we're short on time. We keep mentioning quarantine. These patients can leave if they want to, can they not?
23: That's what I understand it, yeah, which again doesn't make much sense to me. You know, it's like if this thing is really such a threat, and it's not the threat that COVID was, it's not the threat that Ebola was. So, you know, you can put it in perspective, but at the same time, it could be spread. And this has caused problems in other countries in past years. You know, there's no need to panic or anything. And the people here at the UNMC are the best. They're just, you know, completely trained professionals. They're the best at it. But, there is some concern from some people as to letting them go back home to wherever they may be from and causing a risk of spreading the virus.
14: Yeah, right, because right, they say you have to have close contact. Now, what that means, it varies, but for these people who live somewhere else, they're going to get on a plane and fly somewhere, so there's close contact, and then you're going to go pick up your bag, that's close contact, and you're going to sit in a car with somebody else or an Uber or something. I mean, there's a whole lot of close contact for them to go, you know, quarantine at home, so it's weird that they won't let them, they're not holding them there, but again, that brings up the whole political side of this, which was during COVID, right? We didn't force anyone to wear a mask, or we did, and people, you know, lost their minds. So we're not forcing them to quarantine. We're just highly encouraging them to quarantine.
23: Yeah, as I understand it, that's what it is. Yeah. And the reality of this is that you're right. You mentioned the political aspect of it. This shouldn't be. This should be strictly medicine. But it's not, you know, and you've got, we don't even have a full-time CDC director right now. You know, and you've got the Health and Human Services Director that is anti-vaccine. Not that there's a vaccine for this to begin with, but not necessarily all that concerned about, you know, pandemics and spreading contagious diseases.
14: Let me ask you this. You're in Omaha. I lived in Omaha for a while. There's this whole not in my backyard philosophy that's always been around. But are there people in Omaha complaining that every time there's an outbreak, they bring these people to Omaha?
23: I've not heard anything in the last two outbreaks. They were complaining when Ebola first came here because it was the first time and people weren't sure what was going on. And I've also got a nephew in Arizona who is the father of a charming, beautiful 1.5-year-old girl. And they're going to come to visit us here later on this month. And he was asking if it's safe for them to come out. So there is some of that. There is some of that, but as far as the locals here, I'm not hearing anything from people that are freaked out about these patients being here because the local media has done a very good job of explaining what's going on and documenting.

0: why they're listening to the scientists and the doctors and the experts over the social media influencers. That's weird.
1: Well, let's put it this way. If those people are out there, and there probably are some out there, you're right, you know. I'm just not on those same websites that those people are on. And so there may be some people that are freaked out by the whole thing. But the experience so far over the years has been nothing but positive and nothing but professional. So I've not heard or seen anybody making a big deal about these patients being here. And again, only one is actually in the biocontainment unit right now. Everybody else is in quarantine.
0: Right. Talk about what you, this conversation you had with the doctor who wants to study the virus. Did he give you any insight as to how they can study it, what they can study it, how well it's been studied, how much do we know about this virus?
1: It was a passing conversation at Panera, so it wasn't like we got any deep detail. I will say that Dr. Jeffrey Gold is one of the most fascinating and intelligent men you're ever going to meet. And the whole UNMC, the whole medical facility here for transplants, for cancer, for so many diseases are taken care of here, and so much research has been done here that it truly is one of the world-class medical operations in the country.
0: Yeah. We were talking to an epidemiologist earlier last hour, and it's so interesting with these viruses, right? He was saying that these viruses that are much more deadly, it's harder to become a pandemic because they kill the host, therefore they can't spread the disease, right? The flu, which only weakens the host, you know, keeps the host alive so they can find another host to jump to. It's really interesting how this whole, right, we sort of superimpose human personalities on these viruses.
1: Well, yeah, and no two viruses are alike. And even at that, as contagious as COVID was, when the first COVID patients came here and they were staying in the biocontainment unit, there was a husband and wife that were here. Matter of fact, the husband owned a small town radio station in California. But the husband and wife had been together. They'd been in a cabin at the on the cruise ship. They were together in the quarantine area. The husband got very, very sick and close to death, whereas the wife didn't get it at all, and that was as contagious as COVID was. So when you got something like this where it is not as contagious, it's a mystery as to why some people get it and some people don't.
0: Here's the other thing that's weird with this one is that, you know, it can show symptoms as much as 6 days or up to 8 weeks. Are these people going to be in these quarantine rooms for 8 weeks?
1: Well, that remains to be seen. There was a story out of Holland where the Dutch physicians and staff, medical staff, that were taking care of the patients there in Holland, didn't follow protocol, and now they're going to be in the quarantine for the next 8 to 9 weeks to see if they become infected with the virus. So,
0: not to pour gasoline on the fire, I got about 2 minutes left. Do we know if these American patients have health insurance, and if they don't, why are they being treated?
1: Well, no, I don't know. And does their health insurance cover Hunter virus? I'm not sure that mine does. I'll have to double check on that.
0: I mean, all this talk about health insurance, right? If you choose not to have it, and if you come down with the Hunter virus, then you should be on your own. Why am I paying for their medical treatment?
1: Well, geez, aren't you the compassionate one?
0: I'm just saying, right? I mean, These people are, you know, living off our goodwill. Either buy your health insurance or don't complain when you get sick.
1: Well, the federal government is indeed subsidizing this one way or the other. I don't know if any insurance companies will be covering any of this under catastrophic care. I do think that they probably do have insurance only because the cruise that they were on was a very expensive cruise going to very remote places. So my guess is that if they can afford that cruise, they can afford the health insurance.
0: Or they took their health insurance and went on the cruise instead. So you never know. That could have happened as well. Ladies and gentlemen, he is the man, Tom Becca, journalist, radio talk show host, all around one heck of a nice gentleman and a big fan of the show. Tom, thanks for checking in from the front lines in Omaha.
1: I'm not that much of a fan. I'm just take care, my friend. I'll talk to you later.
0: There you go. Tom Becca, ladies and gentlemen, checked in from Omaha. He was

boots on the ground, as they say. He was at the news conference earlier today giving us a sense of what happened with these 15 patients who are now in quarantine waiting to find out if they come down with the Hunter virus. All right, stay right there. We got text messages coming up. We got phone calls lined up. We got a whole bunch. It's a Monday night, hour three straight ahead with open phones. We will get to all of that coming up here in next hour. Our executive director is Alex Hinton. Our engineer tonight is Richard Good. I'm McGraw-Milhaven, and this is America at Night on Westwood One.

0: The secret is out. 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
1: 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Always use at least 3 pounds of AMS per acre with Liberty. I'm Darren Hefty.
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4: ABC News, I'm Stephanie Officer. President Trump less than pleased with Iran's response to his proposal that could end the war there. ABC's Rachel Scott.
5: According to Iranian state media, their demands call for the U.S. to pay reparations, lift sanctions, and give them control of the Strait of Hormuz. Iran would not commit to any changes to its nuclear program until those conditions are met. Iran's top negotiator warning, our armed forces are ready to deliver a well-deserved response to any aggression.
4: To the rescue. Three girls in Florida lucky to be saved by Lee County Sheriff Sunday while they were patrolling Lovers Key State Park as the girls were struggling in a rip current and unable to reach the shore. Authorities say a deputy did not hesitate to rush into that water to save them, bringing along flotation devices with him. Deputy Teles Ferriol safely brought back all three to shore. This is ABC News. A manhunt is underway in Washington State after a student was found stabbed to death in a University of Washington campus housing building. ABC's Trevor Ault.
6: At least right now, authorities still don't know the motive for this attack. What we've learned is this is a 19-year-old student from the University of Washington. According to the authorities, this is a transgender woman. We do know broadly transgender people are far more likely to be victims of violent crimes, about four times more likely than the general population. But again, investigators are still in the early stages here. They have not released a motive. And most importantly right now, they are still searching for this suspect who they believe is dangerous.
4: The medical examiner in Webb County, Texas, says heat stroke may have led to the deaths of six people found in the boxcar of a train near the border with Mexico. Investigators say the victims are thought to be immigrants. The five men and one woman from Honduras and Mexico were found Sunday as workers were inspecting one of those train containers. I'm Stephanie Officer, ABC News.
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18: Here's your News Talk 1310 KNOX forecast. A red flag warning continues. A wind advisory begins at 9 a.m. tomorrow. Slight chance of thunderstorms tonight, otherwise partly cloudy skies. Lows dip down to about 47. Southwesterly winds 10 to 20 miles an hour. More clouds than sun tomorrow. Daytime highs approaching 64. Lows around 40. Tomorrow night, mainly clear skies. I'm meteorologist Megan Mulford on News Talk 1310 KNOX. Right now, 62.
19: The hour is yours. I've been talking for 2 hours. Now it's time for you. What are you thinking? What are you paying attention to? What do you know? Maybe you want to go rogue with a comment or a question. Late night radio is at its best when you go straight to the phones. Now, look, here's the deal. We don't screen. Never have, never will. Sometimes it's a dud. Sometimes it's a grand slam. Sometimes you don't know. So you take your chances, you roll the dice, and more often than not, it's good stuff. More often than not, it's interesting, conversational, and that's what we love to do. So here are the phone numbers, 1-844-2-McGraw, 1-844-262-4729. In the text line from earlier tonight, We got a text from Illinois saying the Ella Fitzgerald version of Duke's Place is every bit as good as the Louis Armstrong Duke Ellington's version. Is that, that's not the same song that Larry King played Duke's Place, is it? That's, is that the same song? I don't know if it's the same song, but Alex tracked down the Duke's Place song. We're going down to Duke's Place, Duke's Place. Is that an Ella Fitzgerald song? I thought Larry King like had somebody create that, because over the weekend I reached out to somebody who I know who is a musician. He's in Nashville, and I've known him for 100 years. I reached out to him and I said, "Hey, I need a song. I need a song to go to Joe's Place." And so we've commissioned him to come up with a song to go to Joe's Place. And I should reach out to Louis Armstrong and Duke Ellington. Kidding. I know they don't live anymore. But I got to do a little research on that. Interesting to know. All right. 314? No. Check that. 1-844-262-4729. 1-844-262-4729. We got a whole bunch of texts. We got some people on the line. If you haven't called in, we love first-time callers. Absolutely love first-time callers. And don't tell anybody, but we bump them up to the front because we encourage first-time callers. We want new people to call in and spread the love. Let's go to Joe in Connecticut. Joe, welcome to America at Night.
20: Good evening, Mr. McGraw.
19: Good evening, Mr. Joe. How are you?
20: I'm good. Have you ever heard of the Roman general Procrustes?
19: Procrustes? I have not heard Procrustes.
20: Well, you do know the word procrastinate.
19: Means to delay, to put off, procrastinate? Okay.
20: That's where we get the word. And Iran knows, as Procrustes did, that timing is everything in war.
19: Yes, it is.
20: And Iran, they have lost everything, but they, if they can make it to the midterms, they can still survive, win.
19: Well, there's a sense that Iran is trying to be a thorn in the side of Donald Trump. And he's, right, he makes the proposal, they make the ceasefire, now they want an agreement, and he makes a proposal, and it takes them 10 days to get back to him. And in the 10 days, it was a non-starter. They were asked for things that everybody knew nobody was going to agree to. So we just wasted 10 days. And so now President Trump has drawn...
20: We did not waste the 10 days because Mr. Trump's objective is not the same as the regime's.
19: Well, what is President Trump's objective?
20: Mr. Trump is not as concerned about the price of oil as the price of American lives and even Iranian lives.
19: Joe, thanks for the phone call. Here's the deal. It's taken, Trump puts the deal on the table, the deal to talk about having a deal. It takes Iran 10 days to get back to him, and it's a non-starter. No, nobody would ever to agree with the things that's being reported in that deal. So 10 days go by, the strait is closed, and American businesses are dealing, Americans and citizens and businesses and everybody else, the economy is dealing with higher interest, higher gas prices, which is squeezing the economy. Everybody wants this over with. But Iran doesn't, Trump can't go in and get the Iranian unless he sends troops on the ground. Clearly, he doesn't want to do that. So it has to have some type of diplomatic ending. Iran knows that. Trump can't stop Iran from blocking the Strait of Hormuz. So we can't, or we choose not to, right? Maybe we can, but we don't want to use the right, the troops to do it, right? What you would have to do. So even though we've bombed them into submission, they still have enough power to keep the Strait of Hormuz closed. So we're in a bit of a wicket here, and Iran is just squeezing Donald Trump. He's making him look bad. Higher prices on the gas makes him look bad, and it's, you know, it's beginning to look a lot like what they did with Jimmy Carter. They made Jimmy Carter crawl, and ultimately mercy, and ultimately, right, the ultimate indignity was that the Iranian hostages left Iranian airspace as Ronald Reagan was being sworn in. So it's we'll see what this trip to China, if China is able to sort of broker some type of deal, but what are they going to want for it? So it's an interesting place we find ourselves in. Frank in Cumberland, Maryland. Frank, welcome to America at Night.
0: I heard something on the Glenn Beck show last week that made my blood run cold and made me stop wanting to listen to our national anthem. Beck says the U.S. is $40 trillion in debt, and the only thing that prevents the United States from becoming Venezuela is the petrodollar agreement with Saudi Arabia and other Arab states that they will sell their oil to the, in dollars only. Beck says in order to keep this system working, the U.S. must control not only the Gulf of Hormuz, but also the Straits of Malacca near Singapore, the Straits of Gibraltar at the entrance to the Mediterranean, and the waters near Greenland. Beck says we must do this with armed force if necessary to maintain the American standard of living. I think if we have to do that to maintain the American standard of living, we ought to dissolve the country and just quit. If that makes us like no better than Nazi Russia.
19: Well, I don't know if anybody wants to have military troops in the Strait of Hormuz for any length of time. I mean, if we have to keep troops amassed in the Strait of Hormuz to protect the oil coming out that isn't even coming to America, that's not going to sit well with a lot of Americans. So we've got ourselves in a wicket. There's no question about it. And Iran is significantly weaker than it was 3 months ago. But in some ways, it's significantly stronger than it was 3 months ago because this Strait of Hormuz is shut down and we can't get them to open it up. No matter what we've done up until now, hasn't been able to open them up. And Donald Trump can draw line in the sand after line in the sand. He can call them every name in the book. He can threaten to do all sorts of terrible things to them. But the fact is that the Strait is still closed and gas prices are still going up. Frank, thanks for the phone call. We got a break. 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I want a break so we can get more phone calls in. We continue with open phones. 1-844-2-McGraw. 1-844-262-4729. America at Night. Back in a moment.
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2: Hi, McGraw. I had a really weird experience. I was watching the hockey game, or listening to hockey game on my radio. You know, when Buffalo was playing Montreal yesterday. And I heard Tony. I heard his voice echoing over the Rocky Mountains when they won. I could hear him.
1: You could not hear. Tony was very excited, right? The Canadians are up 2-1 against the Buffalo Sabres. Beat them big last night, right? 6-2, I think, was the final. Tony is one happy character these days. He's all in on his Canadians.
2: Well, they really ate their lunch and their Snickers bar. And I thought, man, it really gave Tony lung power to fly all the way, his voice all the way over to BC here. I'm like,
1: gotta
2: wow.
1: Love you. Anything else, Catherine?
2: That's all.
1: Thank you. Have a good night. Yes, Tony's voice echoing through the Canadian Rockies. So there you go. There's a report out tonight, sources saying that President Trump is seriously contemplating restarting military operations in Iran. Look, I don't know what he's going to do, but I don't know how he can keep drawing lines in the sand and not go back to bombing Iran. He keeps on threatening. And at some point, he becomes a laughingstock. You keep threatening, but you never do anything. Iran is just toying with him. They're playing with him. They're just stringing him along, right? 10 days? Shouldn't take 10 days to get back with you if you agree to a ceasefire and you agree to have a conversation. They didn't even agree on anything. It was an agreement to sit down to try and iron out an agreement in 30 days. So they really weren't agreeing on anything. They were agreeing to open up the strait and let's have a talk about trying to agree with something. So it's we'll see what happens. But with Benjamin Netanyahu on 60 Minutes saying the war is not over and that we don't need American forces to continue our battle, President Netanyahu or Prime Minister Netanyahu said the war is not over until the nuclear material is taken out of Iran. That means someone's going to have to go in and get it, and if it's buried under a mountain. That's dangerous. And how do you go about getting this nuclear fuel out of the mountains of Iran? And then once you get them out, how do you know they're all out? You're going to need inspectors at some point. You're going to need the international community to come in Iran is going to have to agree in some way, shape, or form to allow inspectors to come in to inspect it, because there's just no way the military is going to. They're going to chase down every nook and cranny. That's insane. You wouldn't want the military doing that. So we're in a bit of a wicket right here. 1-844-2-McGraw. 1-844-262-4729. Let's go to the text messages. This one's from Wisconsin. I was wondering what your favorite sports movie is. Mine is Brian Song. Second would be White Man Can't Jump. My favorite sports movie? Brian Song's a good one. You know, Brian Song was a TV movie. Yeah, it was a TV movie. Shelley Fabre and Billy Dee Williams, along with James Caan. It was a TV movie of the week. That's solid. I got to tell you, this was on the other day, and I made the little one watch it. And she started off saying, I don't want to watch it. And then I found her watching it, which happens a lot in our house. She doesn't want to watch anything, and then I make her watch it. And like today, I made her watch I Love Lucy. Dad, it's in black and white. And I made her watch I Love Lucy, and she didn't want to watch it. And then all of a sudden, I caught her laughing at Lucille Ball. So I think I got her. I got to tell you, one of the best baseball movies ever made was A League of Their Own. That movie is so, they get the baseball so right. They get the whole thing is just heartbreakingly beautiful. I love that movie. All right, here's from New Mexico. Looking at the Strait of Hormuz, I couldn't be more than a couple of miles wide. Recall a few years ago when that large vessel got sideways in the Suez Canal. It took weeks to extricate it. Not saying Iran would do something similar, but I think the Strait of Hormuz is 21 miles long. So unless a ship is 21 miles, I don't think you can, if you turned a bunch of ships sideways, I guess you could. But it's not, the Suez Canal was like the Panama Canal. It was a trench. They dug a trench, and you have to go through a bunch of locks and dams, if I'm not mistaken. The Strait of Hormuz is a natural waterway, and I believe it's 21 miles wide. So there's, you can't get anything, quote unquote, sideways in the Strait of Hormuz. Maybe you could, but I think it'd be harder to do. The latest version from Iran was a single page, and the so-called most powerful person on the planet didn't bother to read it. Yeah, President Trump said he didn't get to the end and rejected it. Here's another one. Wouldn't want to be a military or recruiter in these times. Here's another one. Race to the bottom started a while ago when states like Illinois and New Jersey and California all of the New England gerrymandered their districts to choke off nearly any Republican representing 40 to 47% of some of those state populations. Texas, Virginia, except put a spotlight on it. Look, gerrymandering has been going on since the beginning of gerrymandering, since the beginning of the Republic. It's a race to the bottom. I would argue that both people, both sides are equally as guilty because they're trying to game the system. They're trying to pick the voters. The voters aren't picking their elected officials. The elected officials are picking their voters. Shawboro, North Carolina. Interesting topic for you to research. Prince Mongo. Lots of history with this guy. My aunt dated him in the 80s. Maybe he's into the UFOs. Interesting. Listening to you on a black and white TV radio combo. I bought it at a thrift store for $5. Your show rocks. Phil in Pittsburgh. I had one of those old time black and white TV combos where you change the channel with a dial. You just rolled the dial like you would with a radio. I love that thing. It was small, it was compact. When I say compact, right? It was the size of, I guess it would have been the size of a suitcase, maybe a double suitcase. And, my sisters would use it in their room. I'd use it in my room. It had a screen was smaller than an iPhone. I used to watch Letterman on that all the time. Yeah, those old black and white TV radio combos. They don't make those anymore. Those were great. All right, that's the text line. That's how it works. 1-844-2-McGraw, 1-844-262-4729. Get some first-time callers in here. Let's go rogue, whatever you want to talk about. Back in a moment, America at Night.

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3: Here's your News Talk 1310 KNOX forecast. A red flag warning continues. A wind advisory begins at 9 a.m. tomorrow. Slight chance of thunderstorms tonight. Otherwise, partly cloudy skies. Lows dip down to about 47. Southwesterly winds 10 to 20 miles an hour. More clouds than sun tomorrow. Daytime highs approaching 64. Lows around 40 tomorrow night. Mainly clear skies. I'm meteorologist Megan Mulford on News Talk 1310 KNOX. Right now, 62.
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1: Yeah, don't forget about the podcast. I know a lot of people listen on the podcast. They miss a night. They want to go back and hear something. That podcast is a great way to stay on top of the show. Also, when you text the show, Alex will send you a link. Ask for the link, and then you'll get a text message of the upcoming show. What's coming up? You'll probably get it right around dinner time. It's a good way to check in and see what we're going to talk about on a daily basis. A couple of other interesting stories, and then we'll go back to the phones. 1-844-2-McGraw, 1-844-262-4729. I read this in the Washington Post this morning. It's quite disturbing and quite scary when you think about it. One in four Americans, 25% of Americans, think that the White House Correspondents' Dinner shooting was staged. 25% of Americans think the White House Correspondents' Dinner was staged. One in three Democrats, so 33% of Democrats, honestly believe that the event was staged. Now, Republicans, it's one in eight. So what is that, like 14% of Republicans thinks it's staged. Respondents between the age of 18 and 29 were also more likely than older people to think the incident was staged. Do you know how scary that is? That when we can't even agree on basic facts like the shooting, right? A lot of people now are online promoting some conspiracy theory about Butler, right? President Trump not being shot. Now they got all these people, conspiracy theorists about the White House Correspondents' Dinner. You get all these people who are convinced Donald Trump really won the 2020 election. This is a dangerous game we're playing, and I can't tell if Democrats just, they don't like Trump, and so they know it's not true, but they just sort of are playing the game. They're just being annoying. They're just being a nudge. They just want to, rile up the other side, right? The same thing with the Trump people who, you know, just refuse to believe that Donald Trump lost the 2020 election. It's just to make themselves feel better, right? It's not based in any reality. And then you talk to these people, and, oh, no, the information's coming. Well, it was 6 years ago. You'd think at some point they would release the information to prove that the 2020 election was stolen. You would think at some point more information would come out about this White House Correspondents' Dinner that was staged. It's a scary proposition when you'll believe some nameless, faceless person on TikTok or Facebook or wherever, and not a quote-unquote traditional news organization in which everybody reported the facts, right? It was the White House Correspondents' Dinner. You had more news people in that room than anywhere else in the world, and yet you don't believe it. Which is why when I say, if the government were to release information that they actually have credible evidence that there were aliens living amongst us, 25-30% of us wouldn't believe it. So who cares? Who cares if they release all the files? You're going to make up your own facts anyway. We live in a dangerous, dangerous time. 1-844-2-McGraw, 1-844-262-4729. Danny and Rolla. Danny, thanks for checking in. Welcome to America at Night. Danny, are you there?
2: Yeah.
1: Oh, there you go. You're on the air, Danny. Go ahead.
2: Oh, well, my thing was, your first guest was very intelligent, and he said that about politics affecting everybody's lives, and that's part of the reason why you have so many people comment on politics. I also don't think that Trump is a war hawk. If he was, I mean, obviously we have the might to go in and just obliterate everything.
1: Well, we have done that.
2: Well, yes and no. It's we have not done the infrastructure, but you know, Obama's tactic was to fly a pallet of money in and say, "Please don't, you know, please."
1: But you understand that was their money that was frozen, right?
2: Maybe.
1: What do you mean, maybe? However, those are the facts. Those are the facts. When they agreed to the deal, the agreement was that they would bring in monitors. They would stop enriching uranium for 10 years. They would have monitors. But in return, the United States would lift some sanctions, including this money that was being held since the 1970s, right? And the sanctions were lifted, and they were given back their own money. And because there is no banking communication, there are no banking, trade agreements or anything, the only thing they had to do was hand back the cash. So it was their own money that was part of the agreement to give up the nuclear ambitions. Now, the argument is that Trump is going to have to cut a similar deal. They're already saying that's what they want, to give up the enriched uranium. So Donald Trump is going to have to cut a similar deal.
2: Well, McGraw, when I said that may be, I didn't. Maybe and maybe, I think you misunderstood that. I said that may be. However, Trump has tried to avoid attacking their infrastructure. And what's really odd is that the agreement, the deal that Obama made was, here, we're going to do this for you, so don't do anything else as far as nuclear ambitions. Well, I told your screener, I was like, here's the deal. It's kind of like if your house gets broken into and you tape an envelope on your front door that has $500 or $1,000 with a note that says, please don't rob my house. That thief is going to take the envelope and still break into your house. That is the thing as Iran. Sure you heard the fable of the elephant and the snake.
1: Yes. But here's the question. If we can't trust Iran, then why are we trying to negotiate a diplomatic solution with them?
2: Path of least resistance, and so that nobody can say, hey, and as Americans...
1: But Trump is going to cut a deal diplomatically with Iran. Eventually, let's hope that there's a deal. And some deal, all right, and they're saying they have to get the material out. Well, to get the material out, you got to give Iran something. Are you going to give them money? Are you going to give them, what are you going to give them? War reparations? No. Are you going to give them money? No. What are you going to give them to get? Either you're going to go in and get it, or you're going to have to do this diplomatically. And diplomatically means a give and take and cutting a deal, which is what Obama did, which is what everyone complained about. So he's caught between a rock and a hard place. He doesn't want to go in, but he doesn't want to cut a deal. And or they don't want to cut a deal. So we're in the middle of nowhere. Danny, thanks for the phone call. I got to go. Eduardo in Tampa, thanks for joining on. Eduardo, welcome to America at Night.
3: Yeah, good evening. I heard this today during the day. Sting, the singer, talked about not leaving any inheritance for his children are like in their 40s. But I think it's kind of a good value that, young people have to work and not expect to get money. My mother always talked about that. That was one of the things she was like made fun of as I was growing up. Not leaving the money for people have to earn it. There was a guy from England. I think his name was John Houseman, if you remember. He did commercials. I think it was Smith Barney commercial. He says, you have to earn it.
1: Yeah, that was kind of like it. Yeah, he was in the paper chase. Yeah, he was in the paper chase.
3: Right. Yeah, remember that? I thought we should bring that that commercial back, and I think an actor, somebody like that, should make that famous again. I think that'd be something good to come bring back.
1: Well, there is something to be said for, and Warren Buffett talks about this a lot, right? I mean, he gave his family, he gave his brother, his sons and daughters their money. And the daughter, I think, lost her money, put it in a bad investment and lost it. And I think went to the dad and said, Dad, I need help. And dad said, sorry. You're on your own. You, yeah. You know, the richest man in the world is your dad. And he says, sorry, I can't help you out. Right. There's something to be said for that. There's something to be said for you have to stand on your own. The other interesting thing about this, Eduardo, is that study after study shows that the one generation builds the wealth, right? The second generation inherits it, and the third generation loses it because they don't understand the value of a dollar. They don't understand the value of hard work. They don't understand what it took to amass that fortune, and they've lived this life of luxury, and everything's been handed to them, you know, in a sense of high entitlement and or, you know, sort of like high end welfare, right? Welfare queens.
3: Yeah.
1: In a sense. And that's why, you know, when you talk about affirmative action, we don't want to bring, you know, people who shouldn't be there shouldn't be there. Okay, fine. But what about the rich daddy who buys the, the name on the business building? Somehow that kid gets in, right? He's been kicked out of four different high schools and he's barely graduated high school, but he's going to Harvard because the dad, you know, bought the name of the business.
3: Sure.
1: School. Yeah.
3: Sure. Yeah.
1: Yeah. No, it's an interesting, conversation.
3: Story,
1: Yeah.
3: Okay. Thank you very much. Have a good evening.
1: Appreciate it. Yep. Yeah, Sting. Sting said that he has no plans to leave his money behind for six kids to inherit, doubling down on the claim he said during the CBS Sunday morning. Speaking of that, did anybody see the conversation CBS Morning had with Martin Short? Oh, my goodness. What a gentleman man. What a gentlemanly man. If you think you know Martin Short, you don't. And I've seen him. I've watched him. I wouldn't say I'm the biggest, you know, Jiminy Glick fan. I've seen him. He's funny with Steve Martin, and he's done some of those shows. And he's fine. I have no reason to like him or dislike him. But he sat down with the CBS Morning Show to talk about the passing of his wife and the passing of his daughter. And he wasn't funny. He wasn't flippant. He was heartbroken, obviously, that his daughter has passed away. But just the humanity that he's shown, it was really very extraordinary. And I would highly recommend that if anybody wants to go back and take a look at it, heartbreaking, but really, really very heartfelt. And a man trying to sort of figure, a comedian trying to figure out how to deal with life when his parents died when he was very young. His wife died a couple of years ago, and then his daughter just passed away. I think she was in her 40s. It was really very, very heartfelt, really worth going to listen to because it was truly heartbreaking, but a newfound respect for Martin Short. All right, it's America at Night. We got more text messages, got more phone calls. 1-844-2-McGraw, 1-844-262-4729. America at Night, back in a moment.
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1: From the text line, guest recommendation, MD, doc, and epidemiologist Stephen Quay. We had an epidemiologist on from Harvard earlier in the show. The guy couldn't have been any better. But I'll look into this Stephen Quay for you. Here's another one from, let's see here. This is from Missouri. The redistricting may energize minority voters. Can I say something about this Supreme Court rulings that have come down the last couple of days? I'm not a lawyer. And I'm just your average schmo who's sitting behind the microphone. But I got to tell you that the Democrats whining about the voting rights bill is such. I don't get it. I don't get it. I understand. And somebody needs to explain this to me. And I think the Democrats have done a terrible job of explaining this to people. And that is this. They keep saying that the Supreme Court is marginalizing the African-American voter. How can that be? It's you're insinuating that only an African-American can represent an African-American, which makes no sense whatsoever. So the fact that they're saying, you know, take Alabama or take whichever one, the latest one where they said, the Supreme Court ruling where they could, you know, what they said that you can redistrict it based on party, not on race, right? Okay. To say you can redistrict on race, you're insinuating, maybe not even insinuating, you're saying that the only way an African American can be elected to Congress or the Senate is to gerrymander a district so that there are enough African Americans so that an African American would be elected. Now, maybe that was true 50, 60, 70 years ago. I don't know that it's true today. African Americans, I get it. They've been disenfranchised throughout the years. They were not allowed to vote up until the 1960s. Right. The laws. Right. They had all the Jim Crow laws and poll taxes. And I get it. I appreciate all that. But that's 50, 60 years ago. And yes, are things equal today? No, I don't know if they'll ever be equal. But think about it this way. If you take a district that is 80% African-American and you carve up that district and you put African-Americans in three different districts, right? 20% each, 25% each. All of a sudden, those districts, I don't know. You've got Democrat, you got 25% of Democrats coming into a new district that a Republican won by 10 or 12. And I don't get this. Here's another thing that I don't get. This, it may energize minority voters. If minority voters aren't energized to vote, you need this to be energized to vote? You need Donald Trump to be energized to vote? You need Kamala Harris to be energized to vote? I don't understand these people. You vote. You're an American. That's what you do. So I find it so disingenuous and almost insulting to say that they're disenfranchising African-American voters. They're not taking their vote away. And they're not even saying you can't elect a black person. They're just saying you can't clump them all together as African Americans. Right? They want separate but equal congressional districts. I don't know how that makes any sense today. It's my two cents. I'll get off my soapbox for now. Sure I'm going to get some letters over that one. Sure someone's going to yell at me for that rant. All right. Thanks to everyone who showed up tonight. It was a great conversation with Scott McFarland, who was here earlier. Sam Quinones wrote the book on the perfect tuba, which was more fascinating than I ever could have imagined. The epidemiologist from Harvard. And, of course, my buddy Tom Becca checked in from Omaha about the University of Nebraska Medical Center and the transfer of those hantavirus patients. So we had a wide gambit of conversation tonight. And, of course, your phone calls. And my rant at the end of the day. We're going to put a cap on it. Thanks for checking in. We're back tomorrow night with a whole new set of shows, set of hours. So until tomorrow night, thanks for checking in. Our executive director is Alex.

0: Hinton. Our engineer tonight is Richard Good. I'm McGraw Millhaven. Thanks for listening. This is America at Night on Westwood One.
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7: ABC News, I'm Stephanie Officer. The 17 American passengers and one British national residing in the U.S. on board that hantavirus-stricken cruise ship are now stateside, but not back at home yet. At least one American passenger tested positive for hantavirus, another showing mild symptoms. ABC's Victor Oquendo.
8: Health Secretary Robert F. Kennedy Jr. said the U.S. government has been on top of the outbreak since day one.
9: We have this under control, and we're not worried about it.
8: The president, hopeful too.
10: It seems like it is not easy to spread.
8: At least three people have died among 11 cases. The latest, a French and Spanish passenger from the ship.
7: Miners in Myanmar have uncovered a massive 11,000-carat ruby considered to be the second largest by weight ever found in the country. Myanmar produces about 90% of the world's rubies. Human rights groups urge jewelers to stop buying gems from the country since they say the industry has fueled internal conflict. This is ABC News. A gunman opened fire on a street in Cambridge, Massachusetts Monday afternoon. Bullets hit at least one person as pedestrians ran for cover. ABC's Matt Rivers.
11: A shooter in broad daylight brandishing a semi-automatic rifle. At one point, erratically pointing it at traffic, smashing a car window with the gun barrel, sending residents running for their lives.
12: Shooting randomly in the air, spraying cars, spraying everywhere, and people just started running.
11: Still very much an active scene tonight in Cambridge. Residents being asked to avoid the area. But authorities say there is no active threat to the community.
7: That gunman was apprehended after a shootout with police. A Montana judge has blocked a state law limiting voter registration on Election Day. District Judge Adam Larson's order concluded the move would disproportionately harm Native American and young voters. The ruling blocks a law that would have prevented voters from casting ballots in national races if they register after noon on Election Day. I'm Stephanie Officer, ABC News.
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28: Here's your News Talk 1310 KNOX forecast. A wind advisory begins at 9 a.m. tomorrow and remains in effect until 7 p.m. tomorrow night. Partly cloudy skies overnight with lows around 47. West winds 10 to 15 miles an hour. Daytime highs approaching 64. Tuesday, sunshine mixed with clouds at times. Mainly clear skies Tuesday night, 40. I'm meteorologist Megan Mulford on News Talk 1310 KNOX. Currently 60.
29: Now, it's Red Eye Radio. Gary McNamara and Eric Hurley talk about everything from politics to social issues and news of the day. 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
30: All across America, we are Red Eye Radio. He is Eric Hurley and I'm Gary McNamara. Good morning. Thank you for being here.
31: We'd like to welcome our friends in Venezuela, our new 51st state. Hola and welcome.
30: Oh, my. Just stop. Stop it, for God's sakes.
31: Then he says, when he's done in office here in the States, he's thinking about going down there to run. See, I told you during the break, during the pre-show meeting, this is why he doesn't drink. Imagine what he would say if he did.
32: I'm going to go down there and run. I'll tell you what, I'm going to be the president of Venezuela. Venezuela. Venezuela. 51st state. I'm gonna win. I'm gonna make Venezuela great again.
30: Trump on Monday said that he was seriously considering making Venezuela the 51st state, even though he has no power to do so.
31: Right.
30: Citing the abundance of natural resources and reasserting his claim that the Venezuelan people love him, he made the remarks to Fox News' John Roberts in a phone call that saw him add, "Venezuela loves Trump." The president previously quipped that he may retire by seeking the Venezuelan presidency once his term at the White House ends. He has pointed to the extraction of the former president Maduro as bolstering the popularity in his country. "Our relationship with Venezuela has been amazing. The people, I'm the highest polling person. In other words, after the presidency, I think I may go to Venezuela. I may run. It's an option." He had said back in March, by the way.
31: Mm-hmm.
30: Just, yeah. So.
31: Right.
30: There you go.
31: Yeah. Good luck.
30: Well,
31: I'll say this from that, what you could extract, that remains, and that is accurate and true, is he's likely very popular down there. Now, the question is, where does it go from here? That popularity can wane with time. After he's no longer president, if things go back to the way they used to be, then it will be all for naught. Does it matter which dictator is in power? Maduro or before him, Chavez or whoever the next one is, if there is going to be a next one? But if it is indeed long term, a turnaround for Venezuela, then that's great, and he'll remain popular. I don't think he'll become the president of Venezuela. I'm not betting on that one.
30: The whole thing with Canada's the 51st state, and it was, you know, he kept pounding it, and it was like, just stop it.
31: Yeah.
30: Because there isn't one Republican who would want Canada to become the 51st state. Not one.
31: Right.
30: Not one single Republican. And why is that? Well, if Canada became the 51st state with 40 million people, they would be a far left state.
31: Yeah.
30: They would dominate. They would, I believe, what does California have? What's the population of California right now? Is it 38 million? Are they up to 40 yet? But they would either, they would rival California in House seats.
31: Yeah, it's right at just under 40.
30: Okay. And I think Canada's just at 40. So Canada, there's an argument to be made. Canada would become the biggest state. They would have two Democrat senators. And except for the Alberta representatives, which might not happen.
31: I'm sorry. Update. That updated on AI while you were saying that just over 10 seconds. There are now only 39 million people in California. The population is dropping quickly. I'm sorry. It's down to 38. 38 million. 37 million is we'll have a tote board on the app. The declining population of California.
30: Yeah. So Canada would become the biggest state. 41.472 million as of January 1st.
31: Right.
30: So they would become the biggest state. They would be more liberal than California.
31: Mm-hmm.
30: Well, I don't know. Maybe there's an argument to be made there. how many House seats would you have to have that would be Democrat in Canada? And the point is, we all knew it was impossible, but even if you're making a joke, make a joke that makes sense.
31: Yeah, right.
30: Because that makes no sense.
31: Right.
30: If you're going to throw out something, and I don't know. I mean, with Trump, I mean, with Greenland, with I have no idea. With Venezuela, I have no idea why he says things like this. I saw one guy wrote on social media yesterday. He goes, "I'm the biggest Trump supporter. I wish he would just shut up about these things. They make no sense at all. Stop it."
31: Hey, Venezuela has over 28 million people. Now, the problem is you'd have to build a wall between Venezuela and Colombia. Right? Are you going to, how do you enforce that border? Yeah. So.
0: Yeah.
31: There would be some issues. Just a few.
0: Yeah, probably.
31: Yeah.
0: Well, I am pretty confident that's not going to happen in my lifetime.
31: But yeah.
0: Hey, we're talking my lifetime. Which isn't that long.
31: Like the population of California, those numbers are declining. But
0: by the way, how are you feeling? I'm feeling a little bit better today. Yesterday was a horrible day for both of us. We've both been sick, and it was, you know, I didn't know how sick I was till I got here.
31: Yeah.
0: And I'm talking now without, I have not turned off my microphone yet.
31: Yeah.
0: But I mean, it was. I've had a upper respiratory infection,
31: yeah.
0: When I woke up at 10 o'clock, I went, wow, this is great. It's gone. But the interesting thing about respiratory infections, you can lay down and go to sleep and you feel great when you wake up. And then as soon as you stand up and you're walking around for 20 minutes, it's like, is this coming back again?
31: Or sometimes the opposite. You wake up thinking,
0: yeah.
31: Oh my gosh, I won't be able to get out of bed. And by the time you get up and get dressed and everything, you're doing much better.
0: I had that last night. I had that. Yeah. I said, you know, when I said, oh, man. And then tonight I woke up going, my brain is clear.
31: Yeah.
0: So that was
31: I had a doctor's appointment already scheduled, and I went in. It was early, and I thought, okay, this will help, because I'd had this upper respiratory thing for, I don't know, less than a week, which is a pretty quick turnaround for me. But I got in there, and my oxygen was at like 91, 92.
0: Oh.
31: They were like, are you doing okay? And I was like, oh, yeah, I've been coughing. So, they checked it a little later. I think we got up to 94, I think. I'm pushing it. I'm trying to breathe a little harder. I ran a fever over the weekend. I mean, just broke into a fever because I'd been taking some NSAIDs basically for throat pain, and which I don't do a lot, and I think they kept the fever at bay, and I quit taking them on Friday, and by Saturday evening I was running a fever, but feel much better now, much better. Yeah, so it's I think it's over. I think it's done. Like making Canada the 51st state, I think we can move on. I was shocked, by the way, that more liberals didn't jump on board with that. That liberals didn't. Well, yeah, let's do that. Come on. We'll do that. You know, just politically to get into it. But it likely is the situation that, no, just make him sound weird by only him talking about it. And make his party answer for him. So, yeah. No, neither one's going to happen. It's interesting, though, the oil game has changed a lot post-Maduro. And I think that's huge. I think that sent a loud message to countries like both China and Russia.
0: I think it's going to be, again, I have no predictions, but I think it's really going to be interesting, the trip to China, you know, the number of United States leaders that he is bringing over there is going to really be interesting to see where they go on it. And, you know, the big question is, who is going there with an advantage?
31: Yeah.
0: Is it Trump or is it Xi?
31: Right. Yeah.
0: And well, I mean, he's staying there. We're visiting him.
31: Well,
0: but when you look at it, one of the things, when you look at what the president did, taking out Maduro, taking out, actually taking him out.
31: Yeah.
0: And what you see, what's going on in Iran, and the belief that China actually wants us to stop. You know, what's going on in Iran and China's, you know, own economic problems.
31: Yeah.
0: That they have. You're always going to have problems when you try to mix capitalism with communism.
31: Yeah.
0: There's always going to be, problems. But when you look at it what the president has done in so many areas is hurt the potential of China and Russia when it comes to expansion.
31: Mm-hmm.
0: You know, I think it was in National Review. It was like what losing a war looks like. And when I first saw the headline, I'm like, this is National Review. So they're not making the case that we're losing the war in Iran.
31: Right.
0: Which, of course, we're not.
31: Right. Yeah.
0: And they, you know, he goes, that's, you know, the popular culture, mainstream media, you know, that's what they're attempting to, throw out. And he goes, but, you know, wars are not won on social media. You know, it's basically, it's military, it's strategic, it's all that. And if you use, you know, those parameters, which are the only ones that matter, mm-hmm. of course, United States is winning. Because you get to the point where if it's not unconditional, if Iran exists and it's not unconditional surrender, which we talked about yesterday because the president said that's what he wanted a month ago and now he doesn't want it. So the left will judge him by what his standard is and not what the standard is of actually winning a war or not, you know, decimating their military, their ability, you know, to have an economy going with the blockade and everything else. But the reality is we're winning. And they said, now look at Russia and Ukraine.
31: Right.
0: So this isn't being talked about. If you want to see what a nation losing a war looks like, look at Russia right now. And think about how long that has gone on.
31: Yeah. Yeah.
0: And that was supposed to be what? A 2-week war?
31: Yeah.
0: A month war?
31: Yeah. Most thought it would be done quickly.
0: Right. And so, when you look at the president, you know, going to China, I think that when you have most nations look at Trump, what they look at is what they believe their Trump card is,
31: yeah,
0: is what they view as Trump's unpopularity in the United States.
31: Hmm.
0: That's what I think they look at right there.
31: Mm-hmm.
0: Well, you know, their Wall Street Journal lead editorial, Iran believes the president is bluffing. We said that yesterday.
31: Yeah.
0: By the way.
31: Right. Yes.
0: The Iran. Now, they may be wrong in believing that. We shall see. But that's, you know, that's what they believe. And they believe that because they look and they say the opposition isn't going to give him money. They're going to ensure that there is no money for this war.
31: Mm-hmm.
0: All we have to do is wait him out because the Democrats will get back in power and the Democrats will start sending us cash again.
31: Right.
0: That's how they look at it. They look at it and they say, you know, we can outlast, which then again can work against them if the president also knows that and says, okay, you think I'm bluffing? We end it now or, you know, whatever he, you know, plans on doing. Mm-hmm. I think the most interesting thing that happened was the Fox News report out there that Brett Baer had, and he used sources for it, and Brett, we hope you're correct.
31: Yeah, well, exactly.
0: You know what, and I'm going back
31: he got,
0: to.
31: He got burned one time.
0: He got burned on the what was it? The Hillary Clinton stuff.
31: Yeah, the indictment
0: was going to get indicted.
31: He had reported that his sources told him she was going to be indicted on the email scandal, and we said you better be right. It was just hours after he said it, and of course his sources burned him.
0: But this is where the UAE, United Arab Emirates, is actually involved in military action against Iran.
31: Right.
0: Which should be pretty easy to figure out. I mean,
31: right. Yeah. I mean, this is something that, you know, I mean, they've made it clear. There's been an attack on a refinery,
0: That's mind boggling. When I saw that yesterday, I went, oh, that's unbelievable.
31: It doesn't surprise me that there are that you have other. When you look at the picture, we know that there are other interests against Iran here involved. And the UAE is right there at the top, aside from Israel and the U.S. Pulling out of the oil cartel, OPEC, which is something really they've really wanted to do for a while. It's not new to this equation or this scenario, this current set of events with Iran. They've wanted to, pull back. And I think a lot of it has to do with Iran being really
1: part of the one of the founding members of OPEC and having so much control of the over that cartel, and they don't. That's not something that favors the Emirates. So I think here, it's if you look at what they've got available to them, including intel and Western style jets and everything else, I'm curious to see what else they're willing to do.
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0: We are Red Eye Radio. He is Eric Harley and I'm Gary McNamara. Yeah, so we just started about the president talking about Venezuela, the 51st state. The one thing that comes to mind here, there's limited opportunity, even if this president speaks all the time and every day, but still there's limited opportunity to promote the things that you're actually doing well. You know, the Venezuela thing, you know, I don't think the public cares about it anymore. I wish he would just stop it because it takes away from the time that he can talk about, and Marco Rubio also could talk about it, and J.D. Vance could talk about it, how because of the president's foreign policy, they are changing the world. They are changing the world, the potential of what is out there. You know, with Venezuela, which again, United States becoming friendly with Venezuela blunts the impact of China.
1: Yeah.
0: When you see what's going on right now with Russia and the Ukraine, right now, and everything that this president is doing in the Middle East is also taking away power and influence from China and Russia. And then in the Middle East right now, with the UAE now involved in military action, Saudi Arabia, for the most part, cooperating. The fact that of Middle Eastern countries talking about if Iran is not the power that they were anymore, and they don't have the influence about having Abraham Accord peace agreements with Israel, this president on foreign policy is changing the landscape like no other president in my lifetime.
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5: Here's your News Talk 1310 KNOX forecast. A wind advisory begins at 9 a.m. tomorrow and remains in effect until 7 p.m. tomorrow night. Partly cloudy skies overnight with lows around 47. West winds 10 to 15 miles an hour. Daytime highs approaching 64. Tuesday, sunshine mixed with clouds at times. Mainly clear skies Tuesday night, 40. I'm meteorologist Megan Mulford on News Talk 1310 KNOX. Currently, 60.
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12: We are Red Eye Radio. He's Eric Harley, and I'm Gary McNamara. Welcome and good morning. 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
13: And thank you.
12: All right, so I just discovered this audio, and I just went, jeez. CNN Bakari Sellers, we know how far left he is, but listen to this. I mean, listen to what he says here. And you know what this reminded me of? It reminded me of what you said such a long, long time ago when I first started working with you. Mm. And I think it was you who said it, that when somebody makes a statement, if what they say to start it out is a lie.
13: If they start on a false premise.
12: You're right. If they start on a false premise, everything afterwards may make sense to you, but it can't because the premise to start with is completely and totally inaccurate. It's a lie.
13: Right.
12: And that's what I got out of this, this little quote. We're just going to play this part here where it's obviously the premise of how he starts out is completely wrong. Here we go.
14: If somebody fell asleep in 1896 and woke up today in 2026, they would simply say the only difference is now Negroes have a TV show and we wear nice suits.
12: Mm-hmm. I don't have to go any further because that's the part.
13: Yeah.
12: That's that when we talk about, that's the part right there that is inaccurate.
13: Yeah.
12: It's not true.
13: Exactly.
12: That nothing has changed
13: right.
12: since 1896 in this country.
13: Oh my gosh.
12: Except aesthetically.
13: It's changed since 1996.
12: Yeah, exactly. I mean, it's such an incredibly big lie.
13: Yeah.
12: And that's where the left is at this point. Everything is a lie.
13: Right. Yeah.
12: You know, a boy can be a girl.
13: Right.
12: No, they can't. That's a lie.
13: There's no difference. 1896, 2026. Right. No difference.
12: No difference.
13: Just the clothing and that little television thing. If they woke up in 2026, they'd say, dude, are you still watching television? Why aren't you streaming? I mean, it's just so stupid. To try and build your premise. Well, nothing has changed. You could say, all right, fundamental values, but then you have to include the left, which, of course, he's not going to do.
12: No.
13: You can say the Constitution remains for the time being. And you could point out some things that are still in place. We're still basically located in the same place, as far as I know. I know the earth, you know, turns, rotates. But as far as I know, we're not shifting that much in terms of the United States itself. There are things that haven't changed.
12: Well,
13: but it's unbelievable how much has changed since 2016. I don't even have to go back to 1996. Go back to 2016, 10 years. If somebody's been in a coma for 10 years, and they woke up. Dude, what happened? And seriously, he's president? I mean, it's one of those things because think about that. And he ran as a Republican? Because
12: who?
13: Trump.
12: Oh, okay.
13: I didn't. If you think about the entire landscape of the left and everything that's changed. Trump, before he decided to run, he was a darling of the left. He was he was a celebrity.
12: Right, but
13: everybody adored him.
12: Yeah, I just want to focus on the racism part of it, though.
13: Well,
12: that's part
13: of the culture that I'm right. getting to is that you think about everything where he's the bigot. And where does the bigotry actually lie?
12: The bigotry lies in the left. That's the point right there.
13: And they have been open about it to the point of, if you go back to 2016, the anti-Semitism that they put on proudly put on full display today,
12: yep,
13: was nowhere near what it is on the left back in 2016.
12: And this is, again, the frustration I have with Republicans. Republicans should never be on the defensive about racism, ever. The no. Republicans should never be on the defensive about sexism, ever.
13: Right.
12: Or misogyny, ever. Because it's owned by the Democratic Party. Owned.
13: Yep.
12: And, you know, when you have Bakari Sellers says, nothing for blacks has changed since 1896. Basically, right. Jim Crow still exists and everything else. It is such an incredible lie, but they keep promoting it and then look and say Republicans are the reason why things, why this, again, the premise is a lie, but you're still as bad off as you were in 1896 with Jim Crow.
13: Yeah.
12: Which we all know. And remember, at that point, lynching was still taking place and nothing has changed at all. They are still attempting to promote that you are a victim who cannot make it because things are as bad. Now, apparently you can wear a suit and you can be on TV. But besides that, nothing has changed. Such an incredibly big lie to promote victimization when it is the Democratic Party, the Democrats, over and over and over again. Over the last 40 years, especially,
13: yeah,
12: that have promoted identity politics, judging people by groups and not individuals. That is the basis of racism in our society. Everybody knows it. Every Democrat listening right now knows that's the basis of racism. You judge people by groups and not as individuals. And they own it. And so when you see the identity politics, which how do we know that the Democrats do it? Because the Democrats talk about it and they talk about what a problem it is. And remember, Stacey Abrams says identity politics works for us. And it's just that to me is the most frustrating thing. And as we all know now with feminism, liberal feminism is gone. Liberal feminism was completely and totally defeated by liberal feminists.
13: Yeah.
12: Who said, no, we welcome male genitalia in the locker room. Men should compete against women. Why? Because that man says that he is a woman, and therefore what the man says goes because the man says so. And what? Liberal feminism just got bowled right over by liberal feminist women.
13: Well, again, you don't have to go back to 1896. Go back 10 years. And what you see is what has been in play for the longest time. But now they're putting it on full display. The hatred and bigotry of the left.
12: Oh,
13: they're proud of it. They're proud of it. Yeah. And they call the other side the bigots. Trump is Hitler. He's the one siding with Israel. The guy with the Nazi tattoo. We don't discuss that now.
12: Yeah. We accept that.
13: We've moved on from that.
12: Give the Nazi a break. What my favorite, as we talked about last week, was it's because his Nazism is justified because he was angry and upset.
13: Yeah.
12: So Democrats seem to be accepting angry Nazis, and they seem to be, you know, they haven't specifically said this, but since they talked about, you know, being actually talking about the justifying the Nazism and the Nazi tattoo through anger, we asked the question, are they okay with happy Nazis? Even though I really haven't met too many happy Nazis.
13: No. No.
12: Normally, happiness is not a characteristic that goes along with Nazis.
13: Right.
12: Since you're blaming everybody else for the problems you have in life.
13: Yes.
12: But yeah, it's just, it's amazing. I just, you shake your head, and I wish the Republicans would absolutely wake up and understand the political enemy that they have and what they're willing to do. And at times, it's as if they just don't get it. Because the big picture is they are still, they believe, successfully gaining traction by calling Republicans racist when they own racism, they own misogyny, and they own sexism. They have institutionalized it. Remember, we heard in the summer of 2020 that racism is systemic. It is. It's institutionalized and systemic.
13: Mm-hmm.
12: But the place where it's institutionalized and systemic is in the Democratic Party.
13: Yep. And it's, and the more we, the more the time goes on, the more they come out and defend their own bigotry.
12: Yeah, I know.
13: Plattner's just one example, one recent example. This is who they are.
12: When you had Dershowitz last week, Dershowitz. And again, it's because of my age where I remember Dershowitz, where if you're a little bit younger, you may not remember Dershowitz back in the 80s and 90s. He was as anti-Republican as you could possibly imagine.
13: Mm-hmm.
12: And when Dershowitz, Alan Dershowitz is out there saying, they're calling Trump a Nazi. Mm-hmm. He's the one that is backing and saving Israel. He's pro-Jewish. He's pro-Israel. He can't be the Nazi. He's the opposite of a Nazi.
13: Yeah.
12: But to hear Dershowitz say it.
13: Yeah.
12: I'm just like, where's the rest of the Republican Party? Why aren't they pounding on this? Why, where is this, you know, the sit down, the meeting where they say, look, guys, we need to promote this. Does the RNC, do they ever sit down and say, look, let's take all these things that we have, all these things. And I mean, bring the president in there. Guys, this is what our message has to be. We all agree with these things, right?
13: Right. Yeah.
12: Because there are certain things that all Republicans agree with.
13: Well,
12: all right,
13: you know, because
12: 99% agree with.
13: I
12: get in trouble.
13: I've been wondering in recent days with all the redistricting and trying to basically gain some seats. I thought, well, to what extent does that work if you're not on the proper message?
12: Yeah.
13: If you gain advantage with redistricting, with a few seats and a few states, that means nothing if you're not on the proper message. If you cannot put out as a party, by the way, I've seen them do it on their own, individuals in the party. I've seen them do it on their own. But there has to be a collective effort.
12: You know, you make a great point because this was made, but you need to pound on it over and over again. There was the one case in Tennessee where the one Democrat, they're saying this is racism. They're like, well, how? The incumbent is a white man and the challenger is a Republican black woman.
13: Mm.
12: That can't be racism. Yes, it can.
13: Mm-hmm.
12: Why? Because all blacks must think alike. And if you don't think alike.
13: Right.
12: Warnock, I think, was saying the same thing.
13: Identity politics.
12: He was talking about a, you know, they're trying that the Republicans are trying to find a, you know, permission structure for young black men or, you know, blacks to vote for them. As if blacks don't have a mind on their own, of their own, to do critical thinking.
13: Right. Right.
12: The what do they call it? The soft bigotry that exists in the Democratic Party. That
13: right.
12: Blacks are stupid and can't make their own decisions.
13: Right. That's very much alive in the Democratic Party.
12: We are Red Eye Radio.
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13: So when you get to the corner of Smith and Orchard, you're going to want to take a
14: you
13: left.
14: You are not going to
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14: going to
13: do is turn onto Marcy
14: and Brad
13: Avenue.
14: Just broke up.
13: And go past
14: and
13: the first three
14: she's
13: lights
14: happy about
13: and then
14: it.
13: Take the next left.
14: I don't really think
13: five
14: she's
13: more
14: happy,
13: blocks,
14: but
13: and you should be
14: who
13: there.
14: Who am I to judge, right?
13: Park
14: anyway,
13: on the right.
14: That's
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18: We are on our radio. He's Eric Carlin. I'm Gary McNamara. I can't play the audio because there's too many F-words in it, but on Bill Maher's drinking podcast.
19: Yes.
18: He had Fetterman on. Right. And they were talking about just how, and these are two Democrats talking about how whack the Democratic Party is, you know, the racism that they throw out in order to defend communism. They talk about Plattner, where Plattner said, I'm a communist. And, you know, Bill Maher talking about the assistant to Mondani, who's a communist, says yeah. She's a communist.
19: Right.
18: And talks about how home ownership is racist.
19: Yeah.
18: And Bill Maher goes and says, in a country where 20 million blacks own homes. And he just goes, it's bat soup. He didn't say that, but It was worse. Bat soup crazy.
19: Yes.
18: He goes, and these are two Democrats,
19: right.
18: Two loyal Democrats that are talking about the insanity of the Democratic Party.
19: Right.

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2: ABC News, I'm Stephanie Officer. President Trump proposed temporarily waiving the federal gas tax while the war with Iran continues. The conflict has blocked the Strait of Hormuz, preventing oil tankers from flowing in and out without risk. Now, Congress has been asked to consider the option. GOP Senator Josh Hawley jumped on the idea so the Senate could vote on it.
3: I think the president is 100% right. We ought to suspend the gas tax. We ought to do diesel as well. Why wouldn't we take the opportunity to give working people some relief?
2: A formerly homeless Los Angeles teen begins a new chapter. After getting accepted to 65 colleges and choosing New York City's Columbia University, Lamont Newell was a high school valedictorian and says he learned how to code at an L.A. summer camp, the same place where his family slept when they were struggling with homelessness. Lamont tells ABC News.
4: My family was a victim of gang violence and other aspects of crime, so they did push me to go in that lifestyle of academics rather than what they chose.
2: This is ABC News. Defense Secretary Pete Hegseth has accused Senator Mark Kelly of revealing classified information in a video from a briefing. The retired Navy captain is pushing back. ABC's Luis Martinez.
5: The Tomahawk missiles, he talked about Attack-on missiles, he talked about Patriot missiles, but he didn't provide any information specifically saying how far down into the stockpiles that we've gone as a result of all of these weapons that are being used inside of Iran. But what we do know is that in response, Kelly himself put out a video, a clip from a hearing just last week where he asked Secretary Hegseth how long might it take to replace some of the weapon stockpiles. And you heard from Secretary Hegseth himself say that it was months and years.
2: A Houston man charged with murdering his pregnant wife requested asylum in an Italian courtroom Monday. Authorities say Lee Gilly cut off his ankle monitor and used a fake name to fly to Italy. He could face the death penalty if he is extradited and convicted in Texas. I'm Stephanie Officer, ABC News.
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5: Here's your News Talk 1310 KNOX forecast. A wind advisory begins at 9 a.m. tomorrow and remains in effect until 7 p.m. tomorrow night. Partly cloudy skies overnight with lows around 47. West winds 10 to 15 miles an hour. Daytime highs approaching 64. Tuesday, sunshine mixed with clouds at times. Mainly clear skies Tuesday night, 40. I'm meteorologist Megan Mulford on News Talk 1310 KNOX. Currently, it's 59 degrees.
6: Now, it's Red Eye Radio. Gary McNamara and Eric Harley talk about everything from politics to social issues and news of the day. 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
7: All across America, we are Red Eye Radio. He is Eric Harley and I'm Gary McNamara. All right, the best thing that Trump said yesterday. You ready?
8: Okay.
7: All right, here we go. This is the best thing that Trump said yesterday. You have me up over here?
8: No, all right.
7: Okay, here we go. All right.
9: But I have a new way out. I'm going to propose something the opposite of what I want, and we will have massive amounts of legislation. No, just all I have to do is say, we will not build the wall. And they'll come back
10: as a diabolical.
9: No, I'm going to do it, Kenny. We'll put it in.
11: I think you're right.
9: I'm going to go the opposite. Whatever is bad, I'm going to go for it, and they'll approve what's good, finally.
12: We kind of suggested that along the way on a couple of things.
8: Yes, we did. We absolutely did. Isn't that great?
12: Yeah. I mean, there are some things that won't work, but he could do, it's basically Costanza, do the opposite.
7: The opposite.
12: Yeah.
7: Saw Seinfeld say. Because when remember he came up and he's the one that convinced him.
12: Yeah.
7: Well, if everything you do is wrong, then the opposite would have to be right.
12: And yeah, Seinfeld said, exactly.
7: He said, that was the dumbest thing I ever said on the, you know, on the show, as if the opposite is actually going to work. And he said, I've actually gotten letters from people who have done that and said, it worked.
12: And it, for Costanza, I mean, it works a little, you know. I mean, so, yeah.
7: I love it when he's in the car with a woman and she said, do you want to come up? He goes, no, I don't think so. We haven't known each other long enough.
12: Yeah.
7: She said, who are you, George Costanza? I'm the opposite of every man you've ever met.
12: Well, it's, you know, again, I think, Trump on a few things could do that. If he actually wanted to make Canada the 51st state, we will never include Canada as a part of our nation. And then the liberals just get on board. Now, we wouldn't have been on board.
7: No. We would not. No. We would not have been on board.
12: Yeah. We've stated multiple times that wouldn't work out because they would have two senators and I don't know how many House seats.
7: Yes.
12: You know, but all of that. So, yeah. Yeah. That's a hard no.
7: Yeah. Mr. President, don't fight so hard for redistricting advantage.
12: Yeah, exactly.
7: And lose it by adding
12: right
7: far left liberal states.
12: Yeah, exactly.
7: Doesn't make any sense. Now, this was interesting. Howard Schultz yesterday.
12: All right. Yeah.
7: Remember him, Mr. Starbucks?
12: Yes.
7: Remember Howard Schultz? He came up with it. He's the one that came up with the idea, right? For the
12: Let's Talk Race.
7: For the yeah. coffee cups.
12: Yeah. I basically told the baristas, hey, right before he handed it to him, start a fight.
7: Yeah. We need to have race conversations between our baristas
12: yeah.
7: and our customers.
12: And then, you know, let's talk race. And then also, your religion sucks. And then hand it to him. And just hand it to him. See what happens. Let's just go with it.
7: One of the dumbest corporate ideas ever.
12: Now, the tip jar is going to be empty for a while, but you see what I'm getting at. No, we don't see what you're getting at.
7: Now,
12: start a fight.
7: Now, he did. Because of him, I came to the realization that I'm a minority on my own street.
12: Yeah.
7: Remember he did that full page ad?
12: Oh, yeah. You should go around.
7: Right.
12: By the way, imagine somebody coming to your house. Hey, I need to know ethnicity of everybody that lives in the house. Who are you? I'm George down the street. Live down the street here. I need to know. I need a head count. Accurate.
7: Because he thought it was a negative. Because I bet you most people don't even know the ethnicity of the people on their streets.
12: Right.
7: Yeah.
12: You should go and take a census of everybody on your street. That's not racist at all.
7: I don't care.
12: Yeah, right.
7: That really is the right answer.
12: Right. Exactly.
7: I don't care. And then I said, well, I decided for the heck of it. I go, oh my gosh, I'm a minority on my own street. So I immediately moved.
12: Mm-hmm. Well, I mean, it would be, it's weird.
7: I'm kidding. I did.
12: You know, imagine the guy, you know what? I've got 13 Venezuelan neighbors.
8: Why are you counting them, dude?
12: What is that?
7: That was a couple of years after I didn't know the guy's, he apparently was Mexican because he was part of the Mexican cartel two doors down.
12: Hmm. Yeah.
7: But I never really, I mean, I'd only seen him a couple of times. I never, in my head, I don't think that way.
12: Right.
7: I don't think I'm eating my neighbor. Oh, my God.
12: Yeah.
7: My neighbor is Hispanic. Oh, my God.
12: Get your clipboard and go to the door.
7: Let me get my Howard
12: Schultz. Can I get a head count, please?
7: Let me get my Howard Schultz clipboard here. Oh, my God. The neighbors across the street.
12: It's just a weird comment.
7: They're black.
12: Yeah.
7: Ah!
12: Well, it's the weirdest thing how on the left, they try to virtue signal. And the only thing they do is show their own virtues.
7: I know. But remember how far left he was with the things that he was always coming up on.
12: Yeah. Yeah.
7: And here it is.
12: Hmm.
7: Seattle turns hostile to the great business it made. Howard Schultz,
12: yeah.
7: Wall Street Journal.
12: Uh-huh.
7: Starbucks is moving jobs from Washington State to Tennessee. And it isn't alone in looking elsewhere. Washington State has been my home for more than four decades. I arrived in Seattle with dreams and ambition and ended up building Starbucks into a company known around the world. Many Pacific Northwesterners joined in shaping the culture, benefits, and brand of Starbucks, contributing not only to the business, but also to the civic and entrepreneurial life in the area. I am no longer a resident of Washington. My decision to leave had much to do with family choices and my stage in life. Still, I feel a responsibility to speak up about the business and job climate in a city and state that gave me so many opportunities. Washington's economic story over the past half century is extraordinary. Microsoft, Amazon, Costco, and a host of other new companies transformed the state into a global center of technology, innovation, and logistics. Entrepreneurs exported ideas worldwide, capital flowed, wages rose, imported and homegrown talent flourished. That ecosystem worked because risk-taking was rewarded, growth was possible, and civic leadership, while imperfect, understood that private enterprise wasn't the adversary of the public good. It was one engine for improving the public sphere. That ecosystem is fractured today. Seattle and much of Washington face serious problems, chronic homelessness, disorder in core business districts, persistent budget deficits, declining public school outcomes, and a slowing technology hiring cycle. These challenges are not unique to the state, but Washington's response to them is. Seattle's mayor, Katie Wilson, has chosen to cast business as a foil instead of a partner. Her socialist rhetoric vilifies employers even while she continues to rely on them for revenue. She has encouraged residents who disagree with her policies to leave.
12: Yeah.
7: Remember when Hochul did that?
12: Yeah.
7: Hochul did the same thing. And
12: right.
7: Then a couple years later.
12: Right.
7: Please come back.
12: And tell your friends to come back.
7: In the state capital, the legislature and governor have confronted difficult fiscal trade-offs by emphasizing taxation rather than reform or performance management. The theory appears to be that prosperity can be mandated through redistribution rather than generated through growth. Washington has a broken tax system. The reliance on sales taxes, 10.55% in Seattle, is deeply regressive. The state needs to rewrite its tax code across the board in a way that ensures people and businesses alike pay their share. Now, people and businesses pay their share. As we all know, that's the biggest con game.
12: Yeah, right.
7: That, you know, because I'm assuming he's still a Democrat.
12: Mm-hmm. Yeah.
7: You know, that's the biggest con game. You know, well, let's just tax the companies.
12: Right.
7: And that's the biggest con game, the biggest BS that Democrats have thrown on, excuse me, their constituents.
12: Well, they pass it along to the consumer. All business is going to pass on that cost of doing business, including taxation. That's just the way it works.
7: It's a stealth tax on, as we've always said, that hurts the poor the most. But instead of reform, those in power have opted to increase the burden on businesses and successful entrepreneurs in ways that discourage them from growing within the state. At a moment when Washington's economic situation is just growing more fragile. I want to play this audio cut from a great talk show host in Seattle from KVI Radio.
12: Hmm.
7: We've been on KVI for a long time.
12: Mm-hmm.
7: One of our great longtime affiliates.
12: Mm-hmm.
7: And as always, we thank them. But Ari Hoffman yesterday talking about one of the studies that was done in Seattle about business owners.
12: Right.
7: And whether they're planning to expand or not. Here we go. Here it is.
11: Economy. This survey that came out last night is one of the worst things I have ever seen. And for everybody on the left who claims jobs aren't leaving, wealth isn't fleeing, you are dead wrong. A 2026 spring employer survey released by the Association of Washington Businesses paints dire, bleak. I don't know how many bad words there are to talk about this. 91% of business owners surveyed said they are not planning to expand their businesses in Washington state. 91%. When 91% of the businesses in your state do not want to expand in your state, you are screwed.
7: Well, that's about as blunt as you can say it, but Ari Hoffman from our great affiliate KVI in Seattle, 570 Talk Radio.
12: And think about that. 91%, that's almost half. And if you get to that math, which we do quickly, it's not going... Thank you, Ari. And he makes the great point. You're absolutely doomed. You are doomed when it comes to growth. Is this what you want? We don't, in Texas, want that for you.
7: No.
12: We don't, for Californians, want that for you. I want California to be producing at its potential. As I've been saying for the longest time, capitalism is the original crowdfunder. It lifts all boats. You know, complaining about the billionaires, including what he just mentioned there, Amazon, what we mentioned earlier, the companies with Amazon and Costco and from the article, from the piece written by Howard Schultz. If you look at all of those companies, Let's throw in Apple. We shouldn't have billionaires. Great. Hand over your iPhone and cancel your Amazon subscription now. Those don't exist. You don't get them. Hand over all of the things when it comes to innovation. Hand it over. Because the great incentive, by the way, for them, the billionaires, ironically, isn't really the money. It's the innovation itself and the creation of, with that innovation, new advances to an entire culture. If you wonder why they haven't retired. Now, Jeff Bezos is building a lair in California, but he's not retiring.
7: No, they don't retire.
12: They don't retire. And why is it? Warren Buffett. Now, he stepped down as CEO. He's in well into his 90s now and still believes in the same principle he did when he was going door to door selling Coca-Cola by the can. He bought a six pack for 25 cents, divided the six pack up, made a nickel profit on every six pack because he sold each can for 5 cents. He had that mindset. Left, right, I don't care where they are politically, innovation and bringing about that type of mindset. Whether I become a billionaire or not, if I learn from it, it improves the culture, and that's the case for everybody. If we benefit from it, for creating an efficiency where you have the world's information, all of it, on your phone, in your hand, at any given moment, you can get information on anything. And, well, just 30 years ago, not even 30 years ago, 20 years ago, without smartphones, you'd have to drive to the library to get this kind of information. It wouldn't be in your hands. You better have a computer at the very least.
7: Well, you know, you make such a great point when you talk about the billionaires out there that, you know, and we've made this point many, many times. They're not out there laying on the beach all day.
12: No.
7: They're out there. They're being productive because what is their addiction? Their addiction is not money.
12: It's not money.
7: Their addiction is being productive.
12: Yep.
7: Innovation. That's what it is.
12: Yep.
7: Innovation. I mean,
12: and it happens to expand wealth for everyone.
7: Discovering new things. But yep. You have to. That's the one of the problems they're going to have, you know, trying to demonize billionaires is the fact that then why are these people still working? If they're evil, what's the point?
12: Right.
7: You know, if their money, if the vast majority of their money is in American corporations giving you jobs, how is that evil?
12: Right.
7: And this is where conservatives and even Democrats, you know, I was watching the Bill Maher thing with Fetterman and they were talking about it.
12: Right.
7: You got more Democrats now talking about going, no, you got to have, this is a Howard Schultz.
12: Yes.
7: Businesses are a partner with you in society.
12: Yes.
7: They're not the enemy.
12: Right. They advance society.
7: But they have to be the enemy. And by the way, this all is what, you know, and Bill Maher and Fetterman were talking about this. We'll explain more about it. This is why this is all about communism.
12: Every bit of it.
7: We'll get to that coming up. We are Red Eye Radio.
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14: Christopher McLean is Assistant Administrator of USDA Rural Development's Rural Utility Service, the successor agency to the Rural Electrification Administration created under the Rural Electrification Act.
15: The need to bring electric services to rural areas through a program that made loans available to rural communities and the Rural Electrification Administration. 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
14: The act itself was signed into law in 1936 during the Great Depression's grip on rural farms and economies. I'm Rod Bain reporting for the U.S. Department of Agriculture in Washington, D.C.
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7: We're Red Eye Radio. He's Eric Cronin. I'm Gary McNamara. By the way, we're not picking on Seattle, and we're not picking on New York, and we're not picking on California.
12: Yeah.
7: But these are the places where they are really trying the socialist slash communist experiment.
12: Yeah.
7: And so that's what the focus is, since we live in a democratic capitalist society. And when I say democratic, that is the umbrella of democracy over a constitutional republic, capitalist society. yeah. which is what we are, and they believe that it's wrong. But when you look at the demonization of business has to be bad. Billionaires have to be bad. Get rid of billionaires.
12: Yes.
7: If you get rid of billionaires,
12: right.
7: you really don't have major corporations. They
12: right.
7: don't exist.
12: Right.
7: Well, then who takes over the corporations?
12: Ah.
7: If the billionaires aren't there, what's left? The state.
12: Yep.
7: What was the Green New Deal about? The Green New Deal was making it so corporations could make a profit.
12: Right.
7: So, what would have to take over?
12: The government.
7: Government.
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22: Here's your News Talk 1310 KNOX forecast. A wind advisory begins at 9 a.m. tomorrow and remains in effect until 7 p.m. tomorrow night. Partly cloudy skies overnight with lows around 47. West winds 10 to 15 miles an hour. Daytime highs approaching 64. Tuesday, sunshine mixed with clouds at times. Mainly clear skies Tuesday night, 40. I'm meteorologist Megan Mulford on News Talk 1310 KNOX. Currently, it's 59 degrees.
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11: And we are Red Eye Radio. I'm Gary McNamara. He's Eric Harley, coming up in just a minute. Two major newspapers who support the president and his initiatives on Iran say, hey, it's time to do something now. We'll get to that coming up.
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11: All right, two editorials yesterday on the same day. One from the New York Post that supports what the president is doing in Iran, but wrote the editorial yesterday, reopen the strait and quit playing along with Iran's talk stall. With the Iran ceasefire on massive life support, it's time for President Trump to resume Project Freedom and get the Strait of Hormuz open to normal commercial traffic. Not Iran's traffic, of course. The blockade must continue until the Islamic Republic gives up its nuclear dust and verifiably ends its nuke program. The president is entirely right that the Iranians have been tapping us along, keeping us waiting, making totally unacceptable counteroffers, and generally playing games. From the start, Trump has said the ceasefire was subject to Iran's complete, immediate, and safe opening of the strait. It's done no such thing. Indeed, it's only tried to make the reopening the only thing it does in exchange for endless list of U.S. concessions, including an end to the blockade, war reparations, and recognition of Iranian sovereignty over the strait. These are insults, not sincere negotiations. They think this president is as much of a sap as Barack Obama. Whoa.
12: Yeah.
11: Now, we said that yesterday.
12: Yeah.
11: By the way, we didn't.
12: Yeah.
11: Now, we didn't say we didn't make the same analogy of Obama, but we said the Iranians believe, without question, Trump is bluffing.
12: Yep.
11: As Trump also notes, Iran's been stringing the West along in this way for decades, demanding it be bribed to even talk, then splitting negotiations, into tiny slices, each of which it then stretches out endlessly, with even interim agreements evaporating along the way. Enough. Our Gulf allies are now on board with Project Freedom. They should help execute, too, as we know some of them are. As should other allies with an interest in getting the oil and so on moving again. Britain sending at least one ship to the Gulf. Can it do more than monitor the situation? What's needed isn't merely U.S. Navy escorts, but decisive U.S. action against any efforts Iran makes to stop shipping. Sink every boat that tries anything. Eliminate every site a missile or drone is launched from. Resume targeting all entire military command and control assets. Get back to taking out every Revolutionary Guard officer we or the Israelis can find. Whether or not the Allies finally finish the bombing campaign interrupted at the start of April, keep squeezing Iran until it agrees to the no nukes terms, including, as Israeli Prime Minister Benjamin Netanyahu and Trump both insist, handing over its stockpile of enriched uranium. As best we can tell, the only reason to stick with life support for the ceasefire is to avoid complicating the president's talks in China later this week. But afterwards, he might as well pull the plug and proceed to impose Washington's will without getting dragged back into the talk stall. The regime's leaders think they can outwait us, but we have no need to wait on them. And then the Wall Street Journal editorial page, which is different than the news page. Iran thinks Trump is bluffing.
13: Yeah.
11: The regime figures it can outlast the U.S. on the strait and uranium. Days late and tons of enriched uranium short, Iran's regime rejected the U.S. peace offer on Sunday and replied with unserious demands. On Monday, President Trump called Iran's counteroffer a piece of garbage that leaves a ceasefire on massive life support, where the doctor walks in and says, "Sir, your loved one has approximately a 1% chance of living." That's a quote from the president. Call it a standoff, but before Iran's response, Mr. Trump had said, if they don't agree, the bombing starts. He's also said we may go back to Project Freedom, the U.S. effort to guide commercial ships through the Strait of Hormuz, if things don't happen. This would be Project Freedom plus other things which may be necessary to protect oil tankers. Iran spent last week trashing the ceasefire, twice attacking U.S. warships with missiles, drones, and speedboats, and repeatedly firing on the United Arab Emirates, the U.S. ally. The U.S. responded only to the sources of the fire with what the president called just a love tap. By clinging to the ceasefire through it all, Mr. Trump has sent the wrong signal. Iran's regime clearly thinks it can outlast a president who no longer wants to fight. They think that I'll get tired or I'll get bored or I'll have some pressure, Mr. Trump recognized in his remarks on Monday, but there's no pressure at all. We're going to have complete victory. The problem is that he is under pressure and everyone knows it. Why else is the president now talking about pausing the gas tax? Mr. Trump is right about the regime's perception of him, but he'll have to prove it wrong. The achievements of the war are real, as Israeli Prime Minister Benjamin Netanyahu laid out on 60 Minutes, and we've gone through all of them. Yet, Mr. Netanyahu did not mince words about what remains to be done. It's not over. There's still nuclear material, enriched uranium, that has to be taken out of Iran. There are still enrichment sites that have to be dismantled. There are ballistic missiles that they still wish to produce. Mr. Netanyahu reiterated a plan to draw down to zero U.S. military aid, by the way, noting that he previously ended reliance on U.S. economic aid. Israel has a tiny territory but gigantic talent, he says, shares gems of intelligence and military technology, and everyone's pro-American because we appreciate what America stands for. This is an ally that Democrats and some on the right increasingly want to renounce, naturally. Could a deal address the outstanding issues in Iran? So far, no. The regime's counteroffer rejected any dismantling of nuclear facilities. It demanded major sanctions relief before making nuclear commitments and sought to hang on to much of its enriched uranium and shorten a moratorium on further enrichment. This is a regime that thinks it can absorb economic pain from the U.S. blockade longer than Mr. Trump can tolerate higher prices for oil and petrochemicals. Mr. Trump will have to persuade Iran's leaders they've underestimated him and the pain.
12: Well, this is something that we talked about yesterday, that you can't just... They can hold the line, again, if they believe, and you pointed this out, if they believe they're gone either way. They're going to hold the line and believe that the president is under pressure, which he is domestically. There is that pressure. The pricing pressure on fuel, on gasoline and diesel, because diesel adds to the cost of shipping all the goods.
11: Mm-hmm.
12: So there is a great concern here when you look at how much time you have between now and November. And are you going to keep what the enemy certainly believes is bluffing? Are you going to keep doing that?
11: Well, I mean, by him saying that Congress needs to get together, I mean, that would take a month or two before Congress would agree to you know, do anything with the gas tax.
12: Right.
11: By the time that gets together and they do it, and I haven't seen, well, yes, I did. I see Josh Hawley introduce something in the Senate, but still that may take a month to do.
12: Right.
11: Which means he doesn't plan on doing anything. That's the message that it sends. And look, you have had, I think, every supporter, including us here at Red Eye Radio, with what had to be done in Iran was eventually going to be done. Remember, one of the advisors to Biden said, yeah, probably in the second term. We couldn't run on it, but probably in the second term, we were going to go and take out nuclear sites. Whether that's true or not, they said it.
12: Mm-hmm.
11: He said that's what they were going to actually do. Whether Biden would have done that, I still have great doubts. But he said that's what they were advising him he needed to do in his second term. So everybody knows it needed to happen. You know, you've got Democrats. You had Ro Khanna out there the other day on Fox News, you know, talking about the fact that Obama did it. And it's like, come on. All you have to do is show all the Democrats that said it was a piece of crap deal, including Schumer.
12: Right.
11: Including Schumer, who went over and over and over again what a bad deal that it was. They weren't serious. They were giving. They were the Democrats, both Biden and Obama, were rewarding Iran and making sure they got billions of dollars to their surrogates that only goal is to attack Israel and American interests.
12: Right. Yep.
11: And so, you know, and so but they did recognize that the deal was crap. Even Democrats recognized the Obama deal was crap.
12: Well,
11: but now when you look at this right now, and we've supported the president and what is going on, it is now. The image now is not, okay, I'm giving them enough rope. The image now is day after day after day, this is becoming a Costanza negotiation.
12: Yeah.
11: They're trying to get you. You've demanded this, and then the stories keep coming out. You know, you're backing off, you're backing off, you're backing off. And then he says, no, I'm not backing off. This is what we expect. And if they don't do something, we're back into it. And then they don't do it, and we're not back into it again. You lose credibility. You lose credibility with the world. You lose credibility with your own supporters. Yeah. And that's the point they're at right now, which is why I thought it was fascinating that we had said it on yesterday's show that Iran believes the president's bluffing, that he's not going to do anything. And then, boom, the media yesterday, the supporters of this, the two biggest supporters of the media, the Wall Street Journal editorial page and New York Post, come out and say, Mr. President, you got to do something.
12: Well,
11: they're looking at you as a paper tiger.
12: You look at, in the wake of October 7th, you look at Hamas. We talked about this. So a proxy of Iran, funded by Iran, and Hamas and Iran both watched as the anti-Semitism grew on the left. They were going out of their way to demonstrate here in the U.S. on the left their anti-Semitism. And then you throw in a few on the right, or used to be on the right, or alt-right, or what are we calling it now? I don't know. And you've got what you think is U.S. domestic support for your own side. And I think Iran probably believes that, again, politically, the left doesn't want to help this president. They know that at the very least. But they also know that the left is the party of anti-Semitism. So anything to hurt Israel long term would in turn help Iran. So they're sitting and they're waiting. And the question is, what are you going to do next? Because you can't stall forever. It's been 47 years. You started this mission and it has to be completed. Full stop.
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7: We are Red Eye Radio. He's Eric Carly and I'm Gary McNamara. And I think it was the New York Post that said maybe when the president gets back from China, this will all change. He doesn't want to do it before he goes over to China to go after Iran. But something has to happen. We said a week ago, we said something has to happen in the next couple of weeks because it's becoming the same thing over and over again.
8: Yeah.
7: What do they call it? What was the thing when it, Groundhog Day.
8: Yeah.
7: Mm-hmm. You know, it's the president says Iran really wants to have a deal. Oh, yeah, they really want to have a deal. This deal is complete garbage. It's ridiculous. They're not serious. Then, yeah. Think they want to have a deal. Mm. Then the next deal is worse. It's like stop Constanza negotiating. And finally, it got to the point where even his most stalwart supporters on this war are saying, you got to do something. You can't continue to do this. Where does this end? What's the end game?
8: Right.

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2: ABC News, I'm Stephanie Officer. The 17 American passengers and one British national residing in the U.S. on board that hantavirus-stricken cruise ship are now stateside, but not back at home yet. At least one American passenger tested positive for hantavirus, another showing mild symptoms. ABC's Victor Oquendo.
3: Health Secretary Robert F. Kennedy Jr. said the U.S. government has been on top of the outbreak since day one.
4: We have this under control, and we're not worried about it.
3: The president, hopeful too.
5: It seems like it is not easy to spread.
3: At least three people have died among 11 cases. The latest, a French and Spanish passenger from the ship.
2: Miners in Myanmar have uncovered a massive 11,000-carat ruby considered to be the second largest by weight ever found in the country. Myanmar produces about 90% of the world's rubies. Human rights groups urge jewelers to stop buying gems from the country since they say the industry has fueled internal conflict. This is ABC News. A gunman opened fire on a street in Cambridge, Massachusetts Monday afternoon. Bullets hit at least one person as pedestrians ran for cover. ABC's Matt Rivers.
6: A shooter in broad daylight brandishing a semi-automatic rifle, at one point erratically pointing it at traffic, smashing a car window with the gun barrel, sending residents running for their lives.
7: Shooting randomly in the air, spraying cars, spraying everywhere, and people just started running.
8: Still very much an active scene tonight in Cambridge, residents being asked to avoid the area. But authorities say there is no active threat to the community.
2: That gunman was apprehended after a shootout with police. A Montana judge has blocked a state law limiting voter registration on Election Day. District Judge Adam Larson's order concluded the move would disproportionately harm Native American and young voters. The ruling blocks a law that would have prevented voters from casting ballots in national races if they register after noon on Election Day. I'm Stephanie Officer, ABC News.
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21: Here's your News Talk 1310 KNOX forecast. A wind advisory begins at 9 a.m. tomorrow and remains in effect until 7 p.m. tomorrow night. Partly cloudy skies overnight with lows around 47. West winds 10 to 15 miles an hour. Daytime highs approaching 64. Tuesday, sunshine mixed with clouds at times. Mainly clear skies Tuesday night, 40. I'm meteorologist Megan Mulford on News Talk 1310 KNOX. 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
22: Now, it's Red Eye Radio. Gary McNamara and Eric Harley talk about everything from politics to social issues and news of the day. 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
23: All across America, we are Red Eye Radio. I'm Gary McNamara. He's Eric Harley. Hi.
24: Hello.
25: Hello.
23: All right, so when Democrats, for example, in New York and other states are complaining about high electricity prices, we told you a long time ago, that was the goal of the Democrats. And yeah, we always go back to Obama officially announcing it back in 2008 when he was running for president, that said under his plan, electricity prices would naturally not go up, would naturally skyrocket. That was the goal of President Obama, and that's what Democrats wanted. That's why, remember the Roman rally in Denver?
24: Yes.
23: Yeah. You know, the deity-like status.
24: I thought they were going to send lions out to eat Christians.
23: The pledge when what's-his-name from Red Hot Chili Peppers said because Obama became president, he would only flush after a number one and not after an... He would only flush
24: after a deuce.
23: After a number two and not a number one.
24: That's right.
23: And you had what's-his-name say that he would turn the lights off in his house now.
24: Yeah, that was P. Diddy.
23: P. Diddy, right.
24: Exactly. That didn't age well.
23: No, that didn't age well.
24: Because apparently he uses lights in other places.
23: Yes. And so
24: that's kind of counteractive, if you ask me.
23: Yes.
24: I'm just saying, from an energy consumption standpoint.
23: And so we said, this is what the Democrats wanted. When the Democrats are complaining about electricity prices, it's what you voted for.
24: Mm-hmm.
23: They told you that's what they wanted to do.
24: Right.
23: On gas prices now, let's go back to Joe Biden in 2021, just so people know. Here we go. All right. Here's Joe Biden.
26: And when it comes to the gas prices, we're going through an incredible transition that is taking place that, God willing, when it's over, will be stronger and the world will be stronger and less reliant on fossil fuels.
23: It's what they wanted. When gas prices went up, that was, again, the goal of the Democrats. Right. The goal of the Democrats has always been, and everybody, the thing is, it's not a secret. Right. We all know it.
0: Right.
23: They all wanted gasoline prices to skyrocket so people would be forced into electric vehicles.
0: Right.
23: The whole point of it, the entire point on energy, was to take things that were much more expensive to make, lie about the pollution that was caused by it in order to stop using fossil fuels. You would have to tax the daylights or regulate fossil fuels to the point where the price became greater. Mm-hmm. And then you would subsidize less efficient forms of energy to make them cheaper, but somebody's paying for it. And then people would be forced to use the energy, which cannot run a society.
0: Right.
23: As we're now finding out.
0: Right.
1: Forget what I say about coal, whether it's good or bad. I will force those companies to retrofit their outfits, and they'll pass that on to the consumer.
0: Right.
23: And electricity prices will naturally skyrocket. Mm-hmm. President Obama, February 28. Well, before he was president.
1: Yeah, necessarily skyrocket.
23: Would necessarily skyrocket. Right. So, Democrats, you wanted this.
1: Right. No, this is what he was promising before he got elected.
23: Right. So, we find it humorous, and we find it humorous because apparently you need to stop smoking the pot because your long-term memory is going too.
1: Yes. Or quit eating the edibles.
23: Oh, that's right. That's right.
1: Yeah.
23: What are the kids doing now?
1: I'm guessing they're doing edibles.
23: What are those kids doing today?
1: Or drinkables. Or, I don't know, do they make a patch? A gum?
23: Oh, my God. THC patch. Oh, my God.
1: There's the energy pouches. I think it's caffeine. And you just... It's like snuff. It's you put them between your cheek and gum. Yeah. And that's how you take that's how you get your caffeine intake for the day.
23: Oh, that's so it's caffeine.
1: I think it's caffeine. So I'm wondering if there's any such product as a pouch. Probably. If not, wait for it. Any way to consume it, right? Or a patch.
23: I guess so.
1: Like the nicotine patch.
23: But I just find it interesting, you know, so when Democrats now are going to be talking about, you know, the, gasoline prices and mm-hmm. whether to get rid of or suspend temporarily the gas tax, which, by the way, they've done before. And that was the interesting thing. They did it even though they didn't want to do it because they want gasoline prices. They wanted gasoline prices to go up. Now, with the subsidies gone, though, they probably realize it can't be competitive, so it's to their political advantage to say to get rid of the gas tax or to suspend the gas tax.
0: Right.
23: Because people just aren't buying electric vehicles anymore. But on the electricity prices are still sticking with it. You know, that was the interesting thing that was pointed out in New York, where Kathleen Hochul's like, we got to do something about electricity prices, and the people are screaming. And the Democrats came back and said, No. You can't stop the climate change legislation.
0: Right.
23: Because that's the thing is, people would say, you guys are lying about what the Democrats are saying. We're not, because they're saying it again.
0: Yeah.
23: No, in their entire argument to Kathy Hochul.
0: Right.
23: The Democrats in the legislature said, no, the whole climate change legislation that you want to get rid of because it will skyrocket electricity prices even more. Because people in this hugely Democrat state are complaining about electricity prices, that's what it was supposed to do. It's supposed to skyrocket electricity prices.
1: It's part of the plan.
23: And that's just in the last couple of weeks.
1: Yeah, hold the line. You can't vary from it now.
23: And that's part of the demonization. That's part of the demonization of I just got mine blank here. Oh. I can't remember.
1: Okay.
23: Okay.
24: But it is part of the plan, and you can't give it up at the point that it's getting good. I mean, this is the intended, not unintended consequence.
3: It's the intended,
24: This is by design.
3: It was the intended consequence.
24: Yes. This is the plan, and the plan based on everything is working the way they wanted it to.
3: It's why they're coming out against all the AI centers.
24: Oh, yeah. The data centers.
3: Yeah, the data centers. Which,
24: did you hear what they're trying to do, what the data companies are trying to do, the AI companies are trying to do? Incentivize people to put many data centers in their home. And they have a pilot program for this, because what they're saying is 42% of, or the average home only uses about 42% of the electricity that's available to it on its local grid, right? So if they can put a mini data center in your home, which would be the size of, I don't know, maybe a large air conditioner or something, right? And then they'll incentivize you by paying your electricity bills for you. So they'll pay the bill if they can just not have to drain the grid in big ways. Another one, putting them in water where the waves are creating the power as they're floating in the water.
3: Oh, yeah.
24: The waves are creating the power.
3: Yeah, that's always talked about.
24: Yeah.
3: But that it's never come to fruition.
24: Well, I don't know how you're going to get, let's say you could do this plan, the one with putting it in people's homes. Well, eventually what happens? Right. If everybody learns
3: exactly.
24: Then it's going to, it's only going to be available. You can only make it available to certain people.
3: Well, and
24: to a certain number or percentage of people per the grid.
3: Well, yes, because no matter how you do it, it's going to use a tremendous amount of electricity.
24: Right. Right.
3: If you want to get to a certain level of AI.
24: Right.
3: Or data centers.
24: Yes. Exactly.
3: Somebody said, you know, data centers already exist, by the way. They've existed for a long time. These are just the updated AI data centers.
24: Right.
3: The data centers actually have existed.
24: Yeah. No, they actually have some just a few miles from here that it's an entire area. And you would never know it. You just see these kind of industrial-looking buildings.
3: Yeah, there's one.
24: Kind of like the one we're in, actually.
3: There's one a few miles from, it's a bigger building, but it's a few miles from me. They just built it. And I was like, what is it? They've been building it for like the last 3 years, and it's a data center.
24: Yeah, there's just a few miles from here. There's been data centers for, I don't know, it seems maybe 10, 15 years longer.
3: But that's the demonization now that's happening from the left, is we want to ban data centers from our state. And it's
24: they use too much energy. Yeah. They're on the whole climate change agenda thing.
3: It's like, go ahead.
24: Right.
3: Other states, you're not going to stop it.
24: No, you won't. No,
3: you're not going to stop technology.
24: No,
3: we've never stopped technology yet.
24: Right.
3: We're not going to stop technology now.
24: Well, we're certainly not going to start. We're not going to stop AI.
3: No.
24: Don't go in there. There's Obama there. Come with me if you want to live. Everyone knows how this is going to end. I don't have to tell you again. We've seen the movie. You can go see the movie again. It's not going to change. This momentum is already, the train has already left the tracks.
3: But part of the demonization of AI is knowing the electricity that's going to be needed to do it and the only way to get it.
24: Right.
3: Yeah. There's only going to be one way to get it, and that's it.
24: Right, right. Yep.
3: You know, and it's got to be a consistent form of energy.
24: Right.
3: And so you've got, like I said, in New York, I mean, that was hilarious when we saw that a couple of weeks ago. We had a blast with that one where, you know, it's like, you know, Trump's responsible. Trump's responsible for the electricity prices. Trump.
24: Yeah.
3: And the Democrats come back to Hochul and say, well, no, actually, it's us.
24: Right.
3: We want electricity prices need to skyrocket more. So people stop using it and we can all live on solar and wind. We need to be delusional. Let me drop. Somebody just wrote me, kids are vaping THC. Yeah, we know that.
24: Vaping. I don't think they're vaping anymore, actually. I think that trend, I see vaping all the time. I don't know if it's weed or not. That's another thing. Tobacco or not. I do see vaping quite a bit. Usually, you know what's weird? Older adults vaping. And I can't tell you what they're vaping. They seem to be pretty personal and secretive about it.
3: You were walking around. By the way, I'm vaping nicotine.
24: Yeah. By the way, this is
3: I'm vaping Delta 8.
24: Yeah.
3: Oh, really? I'm doing Delta 9.
24: This is something much better than weed. It's for me. It's nicotine. It's not a drug at all. Yeah. Perfectly healthy.
3: You know the terrible thing is about life. You know, finally, when you get to be my age and you can afford, you know, any artificial joy I could afford, right?
24: Right. Yeah, the good weed.
3: All the artificial joy I could afford. It's like, man, I can't do it. I'm 70.
24: Yeah, no.
3: You don't want to. It'll shorten my lifespan, and my lifespan isn't that long to begin with.
24: Right.
3: Man, life sucks.
24: Yeah.
3: You know?
24: I'm looking for the drug-free options, you know? And that's, period.
3: Yeah, that's why I stay.
24: I just don't have the desire. In fact, it's quite the opposite. I have the desire to not alter my mind.
3: You know who said that? You know, Jordan Peterson said, and we hope his health is getting better.
24: Yeah.
3: Great. Just a great mind. But he said the worst thing most people do is retire. Said you retire and you go sit in a beach and you start.
24: No, it's
3: you
24: true.
3: Start drinking and you're older and you can, you know, you don't exercise as much. You sit in the beach. Just relax, whatever, and it's like...
24: Well, my Google algorithm, the more stories like that I read about the science behind it, and it really is, you can start with, like, sedentary lifestyle, right? If you don't move enough, we know what happens. If you don't use your brain enough, it's pretty much the same thing. It's a very, I think, basic science that most people understand, and for me... I mean, that's it. I just want to make sure that I'm doing everything because including sleep, you know, I've been focused on getting more sleep. And now when I don't get enough, it's frustrating. And
3: thank you, God, for making Eric sleep.
24: Yeah. I mean, it's for the better part of 30 years.
3: Well, I know. Because you would, all, you would
24: four
3: always
24: or five
3: in,
24: hours a day.
3: You'd always come in and go, I didn't get any sleep for the last 36 hours.
24: Now, you know, having said that.
3: Stop it.
24: You know, the past few weeks has been, you know, but it's based on some personal things going on in my life. But yesterday was about a 3.5 hour day of sleep. But, I started getting spoiled.
3: Yeah, I can never do that. If I couldn't sleep, I would have left the show.
24: Yeah.
3: I cannot survive. You actually can survive without sleep mentally.
24: Yeah.
3: I can't. I've had
24: very little caffeine like tonight and I'm okay. I'm fine. You know, but I don't like going without it. It's because
3: caffeine or sleep,
24: both. Actually, I can do without the caffeine. You know, for me, the sleep is, you know, it becomes like a drug when you haven't had it in 30 years. It's like, hey, what's this? It's called rest.
3: Yeah. I wanted to play that the Biden thing because people need to be reminded because for some reason people live in the bubble of today.
24: Yeah,
3: that the whole Democrats' plan over the last half century really has been to skyrocket electricity and gas prices to force people into undependable forms of energy that are not consistent. They're undependable.
24: Right. Exactly.
3: And to the point where Biden actually ran for like, what, 3-4 months on we can run the grid on solar and wind before somebody finally got to him and said, you got to add nuclear.
24: Mm-hmm.
3: Because you can't run it on solar and wind.
24: Right.
3: That's the type of idiocy that exists in our country where Biden was running around saying we can run the grid on solar and wind.
24: Yep.
3: Which anybody who has any type of critical elementary school critical thinking skills knows that's impossible.
24: Yep.
3: Yet he sold that to half of America.
24: Oh, yeah.
3: That's a good idea. Yep. And all of a sudden, everything's going to hell. What's going on?
24: Yeah, exactly.
3: We are Red Eye Radio.
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2: 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Wozvik in, fires and scores! Justin Wozvik, far down, goal on the takeaway. Red River right now has a 2-0 lead.
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6: We're on our radio. He is Eric Carlin, and I'm Gary McNamara. You know, we had mentioned Canada earlier, and this was when the president was talking about making Venezuela the 51st state, and we were talking about Canada, and it's like, Alberta, they might not be part of it. This is actually a story from last week. We just never got to it. They've actually submitted the signatures. So the signatures have been submitted.
7: Now they have to be verified.
6: Yes. Alberta separatists said Monday they have formally submitted almost 302,000 signatures.
7: All right.
6: The group needed 178,000 to force the province to consider such a vote for Alberta's separation from Canada. The question of separation could go on the provincial ballot. Our province-wide ballot as early as October, as the Alberta premier has said she would move forward if enough names were gathered and verified. It would not trigger independence automatically. You'd have to have negotiations with the federal government that would take place. For example, we often talked about this, you know, about the debt you would have to assume.
7: Right. Yeah. There's a lot to talk about.
6: There's a lot of other stuff, too.
7: Yeah.
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23: Here's your News Talk 1310 KNOX forecast. A wind advisory begins at 9 a.m. tomorrow and remains in effect until 7 p.m. tomorrow night. Partly cloudy skies overnight with lows around 47. West winds 10 to 15 miles an hour. Daytime highs approaching 64. Tuesday, sunshine mixed with clouds at times. Mainly clear skies Tuesday night, 40. I'm meteorologist Megan Mulford on News Talk 1310 KNOX. Currently 54.
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6: He's Eric Curling. I'm Gary McNamara. So this appeared on accident, went viral. Okay. Yesterday. All right. A nurse Patsy. All right. Okay. And this person, again, don't know if people are saying this is a parody account or is it true, but it's at Patsy Diabetes, America's registered nurse, America's number one diabetes educator, always double masked. She, her. And... what she wrote yesterday, this is outrageous. Not a single person on my flight is masked up while we're in the middle of a double pandemic, COVID plus the Honda virus. I politely informed the flight attendant that this is a super spreader event. She just shrugged and walked away. I've already filed a formal complaint with the FAA and the CDC. This is reckless and cannot stand. Masks save lives, and the science is settled on that. And then shows her on an airplane. It's like, first response is, please tell me this is a parody account. No one flies in scrubs with what looks like a lab coat on, and nurses don't wear lab coats.
0: Yeah, and it's got to be a parody, right?
6: And you would think, as she's writing back, you know, people say, why do you care if other people are masked or not? Your mask will protect you, right? I'm a nurse. It's my job to protect you. And so she's responding.
0: Yeah.
6: And someone who calls themselves Deep State University says, you are right. Here's a picture I took on my flight yesterday. The people on my flight cared, and it shows everybody
0: wearing a mask.
6: Yeah. Now, we haven't talked about the new virus out there.
0: Yeah. Well, it's been around for a while, but it's apparently new to a lot of people.
6: Right. Exactly. The Hunter virus is a family of viruses, according to the CDC, which is, and by the way, this is not Fauci, which is spread primarily by wild rodents.
0: Right. Yeah.
6: That can cause often fatal respiratory and renal diseases in humans. Humans usually contact the virus through breathing in airborne particles from contaminated rodent droppings, urine, or saliva. While very rare, it can transmit person to person. I'm assuming it's not a 6-foot thing, though.
0: Betsy Arakawa, she was the wife of Gene Hackman, and she died of hantavirus pulmonary syndrome. They had apparently a horrible rat infestation on their ranch, on Gene Hackman's ranch.
6: Mm-hmm.
0: They believe she passed first. She was his caretaker, and he had advanced dementia, and then he passed, they believe. But she died from hantavirus.
6: The transmission primarily through inhaling dust containing virus particles from rodent waste, typically in enclosed dusty spaces, cabins, or sheds.
0: Yeah.
6: Starts with the fever, muscle aches, fatigue, headache. It rapidly progresses 4 to 10 days to severe shortness of breath as lungs filled with fluid. The mortality rate is quite high, 30-40%.
0: Yeah. If there's a time you're going to wear a mask, if you have a garage or an outdoor shed, and you're cleaning the remnants of rats or mice, put a good mask on.
6: Well, yeah, because you're talking at that point, not a virus, but the virus contained in the dust.
0: Yes, and that's exactly what they believe. Gene Hackman's wife, how she contracted it. Again, it's from the rat infestation and the rat droppings and the dust. And there you have the makings of the virus. Human to human, it's extremely rare.
6: Right. For example, you could probably dust mop on peanuts.
0: Yeah.
6: Was that Dust Mop? Was that the
0: name? Oh, yeah. No, that was, who was that?
6: Pigpen.
0: Yeah.
6: Pigpen, yeah.
0: Dust Mop was, yeah, he was on a different cartoon.
6: Yeah. Pigpen, remember walking?
0: South Park, I think.
6: Okay. Pigpen walking around. Just as he walked, the dust was just all over the place.
0: Yeah.
6: And you might get it through that, but.
0: Right, yeah.
6: And
0: by the way, it's a great point. It's a wonder Pigpen had such a long life with, you know,
6: but
0: no attention to hygiene.
6: They have found ground zero, that one guy.
0: Yeah, right, yeah.
6: Now, did he bring it onto the cruise ship or did he get it from the cruise ship? That's what I don't know.
0: Yeah, I don't know.
6: Because you would think a cruise ship, if you have a rat infestation,
0: mm-hmm.
6: would be a logical place to get it. Enclosed cabins.
0: Yeah. The shared air, not just with other humans, but the shared air, the great concern with this virus would in particular be the shared air with
6: rats.
0: The rats.
6: Yeah.
0: Yeah. Yep.
6: But
0: and also an enormous amount of food that is being prepared and served.
6: Oh, yeah.
0: And those rats
6: that's a great point, yeah.
0: are going to congregate. And in fact, that's where they're going to, that's where they're going to head. They're going to, that's where they're going to head to is the kitchen. That's where they're going to be centered. So you're going to have a great risk for infestation in a setting like that. No doubt. As was the case, unfortunately, with the Gene Hackman's ranch, it was caretakers, in fact, of the ranch that worked there that eventually found them. But authorities talked about how they when they showed up to do the investigation and look into it, there was a clear infestation of these rats on the ranch and a very dusty climate. Dry, dusty climate.
6: By the way, it could also be mice. Mice can also.
0: Yes.
6: Yeah. Mm-hmm. Just we don't make
0: rodents.
6: Mm-hmm. Right. Rodents, including yeah.
0: Right. We don't want to give rats all the blame. Yeah. It's but I'm especially careful because every neighborhood has them. We have a lot of water here in Texas. Anywhere there's water. There's going to be rats to some level.
6: Yeah.
0: And we have vegetable gardens. I actually bought what they call crop cages for my wife this year and put them on all of the raised beds to keep the rodents out. Not just rats. Primarily it's, while they're not rodents technically, raccoons, possum. And other critters out of the
6: About 2 weeks vegetables. Ago, as I was backing out of my driveway, I saw something move in my bushes.
0: Yeah.
6: And it looked like the size of a mouse or a rat. Or it could be, you never know. It could be, I've had some pretty big lizards, but like 7-8 inches long.
0: I have a huge lizard that lives in my back tree, in the back corner of my house. And it ran across my foot one day, and it's gray. It's huge. And you would think, because it moved fast, this thing is very fast. It looks like when it's just a blur, it looks like it could be a rat or something, but it was a lizard. And when he's on the tree, when he's clear and way above you, he'll look back down at you. Yeah, I let him go because he eats a lot of the insects.
6: Exactly. So, I mean, all the lizards don't bother me at all.
0: No,
6: lizards are fine.
0: If
6: you know, occasionally you'll see a small one running through the house. It's like, the cat will find it.
0: Yeah.
6: But that's the other thing, too. When you have, it's always good to have a cat.
0: Cats and coyotes, we actually have, coyotes and all the other animals we've talked about in a lot of the urban settings, you have them. The coyotes, I would rather not come close to. The cats, a few of my neighbors let their cats roam at night.
6: Yes.
0: And I'm okay with that. We have an agreement. You can cruise through my yard and do your business, and in exchange, you take care of the rat problem.
6: My rat traps I'd brought in during the wintertime, and I put them back out again. They have the poison where only rodents can get into it.
0: Right, yeah.
6: And it's locked and everything.
0: Yeah,
6: And they're in my bushes, so I put them out, and then I've had them out for about 10 days now, so I'm going to open it up to see if any of the food's been eaten.
0: Yeah, I checked mine just a couple of days ago, in fact.
6: And so the other thing is too, I've got I noticed in one of my back cameras, it's like every time, let me just see, did I get a notice on it yet? There's two neighborhood cats that come around.
0: Yeah.
6: At night, and I'm like, this is great.
0: Yeah. Well, I like the fact that because people may not know, but usually coyotes and even wolves, we don't have many wolves around here that I know of, but coyotes and wolves and animals that size, the 50 to 60, 70 pound range, rely on smaller animals, quite often rats and everything else, because they can't always get the big kill. So, part of the benefit of having coyotes locally is that they take care of the rat problem. But there's nothing to really take care of the coyote problem except humans.
6: Yeah, I'm looking at my backyard from last night.
0: Mm-hmm.
6: There's no cats here tonight. But normally it's like 4 to 5 a.m. is when the cats come through.
0: Yeah.
6: So,
0: yeah.
6: I mean, they've been there at other times, but There's actually, I've seen three different cats, and you never see them during the day ever.
0: Mm-hmm.
6: So I only see them at night. And,
0: yeah,
6: you know, I don't know whether they're feral. I don't think they're feral.
0: No, I know that I know the two of the three cats that are that frequent my yard, and I know where they live. So one of them is a black cat and always has a collar on. And so my neighbor's very cautious about putting the black cat out, like letting it out during like October. He said you might be surprised how cruel people can be when it comes to black cats. But I let them roam in the yard free of charge. The exchange is take care of the rat problem. So I'll say this, though. When you're on a cruise ship, getting back to the hantavirus thing, when you're on a cruise ship, everybody is keenly aware of things that are going on. And this is something that people may not know either if you've never been on a cruise. It's not out of the ordinary for somebody to pass away. You know, they have doctors and and a clinic and everything on board for a reason. And part of the reason is because it's a lot of us that are past our prime, shall we say, that are on cruise ships. And it does happen. It happens naturally. And I don't know to what extent when it happens naturally, how much they report it on board, but the word gets around one way or the other. But in something like this, then it's going to be, you're going to wait for the announcement. And when people don't know what hantavirus is, they have no idea, and they're wondering, you know, in the post-COVID world, is this a new strain of hantavirus that can spread between humans? What are we dealing with here? You know, because that's when I saw government officials, the line was something to the effect the other day of, government officials say there's nothing to fear. Well, those same government officials about 6 years ago told everybody to run for their lives with COVID. So, yeah, there's that. I just don't. And when you're on a cruise ship, again, you're isolated and you may have internet access. Depends on the cruise lines, and where you are. But you're definitely going to be isolated from other people when they lock everybody down. So, yeah, that wouldn't be a pleasant situation.
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0: We are Red Eye Radio. He's Eric Cronin. I'm Gary McNamara. And finally, that California mayor, also city council person. Now that you become a mayor, they rotate the city council. That's how you become a mayor of Arcadia, California, has been charged with acting as an illegal agent of the People's Republic of China.
1: Wow.
0: Eileen Wang pleaded. She's pleaded guilty.
1: Wow. Wow.
0: So she didn't even fight it. The Department of Justice had her apparently slam dunk.
1: Yeah.
0: On this one. And you could see some of the emails and stuff that she had sent back and forth.
1: Mm-hmm.
0: Apparently her boyfriend, fiance, whatever, they were in it together and promoting the propaganda of China here.
1: Right. Yeah.
0: And she did not declare herself an agent of China.
1: Every time I think about or see stories like this, I think about all the ones we don't catch.
0: Right. The only thing is there's no evidence Swalwell dated her.
1: Yet. But there's still time.
0: Yeah.

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2: ABC News, I'm Stephanie Officer. President Trump proposed temporarily waiving the federal gas tax while the war with Iran continues. The conflict has blocked the Strait of Hormuz, preventing oil tankers from flowing in and out without risk. Now, Congress has been asked to consider the option. GOP Senator Josh Hawley jumped on the idea so the Senate could vote on it.
3: I think the president is 100% right. We ought to suspend the gas tax. We ought to do diesel as well. Why wouldn't we take the opportunity to give working people some relief?
2: A formerly homeless Los Angeles teen begins a new chapter. After getting accepted to 65 colleges and choosing New York City's Columbia University, Lamont Newell was a high school valedictorian and says he learned how to code at an L.A. summer camp, the same place where his family slept when they were struggling with homelessness. Lamont tells ABC News.
4: My family was a victim of gang violence and other aspects of crime, so they did push me to go in that lifestyle of academics rather than what they chose.
2: This is ABC News. Defense Secretary Pete Hegseth has accused Senator Mark Kelly of revealing classified information in a video from a briefing. The retired Navy captain is pushing back. ABC's Luis Martinez.
5: The Tomahawk missiles, he talked about Attack-on missiles, he talked about Patriot missiles, but he didn't provide any information specifically saying how far down into the stockpiles that we've gone as a result of all of these weapons that are being used inside of Iran. But what we do know is that in response, Kelly himself put out a video, a clip from a hearing just last week where he asked Secretary Hegseth how long might it take to replace some of the weapon stockpiles, and you heard from Secretary Hegseth himself say that it was months and years.
2: A Houston man charged with murdering his pregnant wife requested asylum in an Italian courtroom Monday. Authorities say Lee Gilly cut off his ankle monitor and used a fake name to fly to Italy. He could face the death penalty if he is extradited and convicted in Texas. I'm Stephanie Officer, ABC News.
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5: Here's your News Talk 1310 KNOX forecast. A wind advisory begins at 9 a.m. today and remains in effect until 7 p.m. tonight. Lows dip down to about 47 overnight under partly cloudy skies. Winds out of the west 10 to 20 miles an hour. Sunshine mixed with clouds at times again Tuesday. Daytime highs approaching 66. Mainly clear skies Tuesday night 40. I'm meteorologist Megan Mulford on News Talk 1310 KNOX. Right now, 49.
6: Now, it's Red Eye Radio. Gary McNamara and Eric Harley talk about everything from politics to social issues and news of the day. Whether you're up late or you're just starting your day, welcome to the show. 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
7: All across America, we are Red Eye Radio. He is Eric Harley and I'm Gary McNamara. Good morning. Thank you for being here.
8: We'd like to welcome our friends in Venezuela, our new 51st state. Hola and welcome.
7: Oh, my. Just stop it. Stop it, for God's sakes.
8: Then he says, when he's done in office here in the States, he's thinking about going down there to run. See, I told you during the break, during the pre-show meeting, this is why he doesn't drink. Imagine what he would say if he did.
9: I'm going to go down there and run. I'll tell you what, I'm going to be the president of Venezuela. Venezuela. The 51st state. I'm going to win. I'm going to make Venezuela great again.
7: Trump on Monday said that he was seriously considering making Venezuela the 51st state, even though he has no power to do so.
8: Right.
7: Citing the abundance of natural resources and reasserting his claim that the Venezuelan people love him, he made the remarks to Fox News' John Roberts in a phone call that saw him add, "Venezuela loves Trump." The president previously quipped that he may retire by seeking the Venezuelan presidency once his term at the White House ends. He has pointed to the extraction of the former president Maduro as bolstering the popularity in his country. "Our relationship with Venezuela has been amazing. The people, I'm the highest polling person. In other words, after the presidency, I think I may go to Venezuela. I may run. It's an option." He had said back in March, by the way.
8: Mm-hmm. Yeah.
7: So.
8: Right.
7: There you go.
8: Yeah. Well, good luck. I'll say this. From that, what you could extract that remains, that is accurate and true, is he's likely very popular down there. Now, the question is, where does it go from here? That popularity can wane with time. After he's no longer president, if things go back to the way they used to be, then it will be all for naught. Does it matter which dictator is in power? Maduro or before him, Chavez or whoever the next one is, if there is going to be a next one. But if it is indeed long-term a turnaround for Venezuela, then that's great, and he'll remain popular. I don't think he'll become the president of Venezuela. I'm not betting on that one.
7: Well, the whole thing with Canada's a 51st state, and it was, you know, he kept pounding it, and it was like, just stop it.
8: Yeah.
7: Because there isn't one Republican who would want Canada to become the 51st state. Not one.
8: Right.
7: Not one single Republican. And why is that? Well, if Canada became the 51st state with 40 million people, they would be a far left state.
8: Yeah.
7: They would dominate. They would, I believe, what does California have? What's the population of California right now? Is it 38 million? Are they up to 40 yet? But they would either, they would rival California in House seats.
8: Yeah. Yeah, it's right at just under 40.
7: Okay. And I think Canada's just at 40. So Canada, there's an argument to be made. Canada would become the biggest state. They would have two Democrat senators. And except for the Alberta representatives, which might not happen.
8: I'm sorry. That updated on AI while you were saying that just over 10 seconds. There are now only 39 million people in California. The population is dropping quickly. I'm sorry. It's down to 38. 38 million. 37 million is we'll have a tote board on the app. The declining population of California.
7: Yeah. So Canada would become the biggest state. 41.472 million as of January 1st.
8: Right.
7: So they would become the biggest state. They would be more liberal than California.
8: Mm-hmm.
7: Well, I don't know. Maybe there's an argument to be made there. How many House seats would you have to have that would be Democrat in Canada? And the point is, we all knew it was impossible, but even if you're making a joke, make a joke that makes sense.
8: Yeah, right.
7: Because that makes no sense.
8: Right.
7: If you're going to throw out something, and I don't know. I mean, with Trump, I mean, with Greenland, with Canada, I have no idea. With Venezuela, I have no idea why he says things like this. I saw one guy wrote on social media yesterday, he goes, I'm the biggest Trump supporter. I wish he would just shut up about these things. They make no sense at all. Stop it.
8: Hey, Venezuela has over 28 million people. Now, the problem is you'd have to build a wall between Venezuela and Colombia. Right? Are you going to, how do you enforce that border? Yeah. So,
7: yeah,
8: there would be some issues. Just a few.
7: Yeah, probably.
8: Yeah.
7: Well, I am pretty confident that's not going to happen in my lifetime.
8: But yeah.
7: Hey, we're talking my lifetime, which isn't that long.
8: like the population of California, those numbers are declining. But
7: by the way, how you feeling? I'm feeling a little bit better today. Yesterday was a horrible day for both of us. We've both been sick, and it was, you know, I didn't know how sick I was till I got here.
8: Yeah.
7: And I'm talking now without, I have not turned off my microphone yet.
8: Yeah.
7: But I mean, it was, I've had just some type of, upper respiratory infection,
8: yeah.
7: In fact, when I woke up at 10 o'clock, I went, wow, this is great. It's gone. But the interesting thing about respiratory infections, you can lay down and go to sleep and you feel great when you wake up. And then as soon as you stand up, and you're walking around for 20 minutes, it's like, is this coming back again?
8: Or sometimes the opposite. You wake up thinking, oh my gosh, I won't be able to get out of bed. And by the time you get up and get dressed and everything, you're doing much better.
7: I had that last night. I had that. Yeah. I said, you know, when I said, oh man. And then tonight I woke up going, my brain is clear.
8: Yeah.
7: So that was a good thing.
8: I had a doctor's appointment already scheduled, and I went in. It was early, and I thought, okay, this will help, because I'd had this upper respiratory thing for, I don't know, less than a week, which is a pretty quick turnaround for me. But I got in there and my oxygen was at like 91, 92.
7: Oh.
8: They were like, are you doing okay? And I was like, oh, yeah, I've been coughing. So, yeah. So they checked it a little later. I think we got up to 94, I think. I'm pushing it. I'm trying to breathe a little harder. Yeah, it was, I ran a fever over the weekend. I mean, just broke into a fever because I'd been taking, some, NSAIDs basically, for throat pain, and which I don't do a lot. And I think they kept the fever at bay and I quit taking them on Friday. And by Saturday evening, I was running a fever. But feel much better now. Much better. Yeah, so it's, I think it's over. I think it's done. Like making Canada the 51st state, I think we can move on. I was shocked, by the way, that more liberals didn't jump on board with that. That liberals didn't, well, yeah, let's do that. Come on, we'll do that. You know, just politically to get into it. But it likely is the situation that, no, no, just make him sound weird by only him talking about it. And make his answer, make his party answer for him. So, yeah. No, neither one's going to happen. It's interesting, though, the, you know, the oil game has changed a lot post-Maduro. And I think that's huge. I think that sent a loud message to countries like both China and Russia.
7: I think it's going to be, again, I have no predictions, but I think it's really going to be interesting, the trip to China. You know, the number of United States leaders that he is bringing over there is going to really be interesting to see where they go on it. And, you know, the big question is, who is going there with an advantage?
8: Yeah.
7: Is it Trump or is it Xi?
8: Right. Yeah.
7: And, well, I mean, he's staying there. We're visiting him.
8: Well.
7: But when you look at it, one of the things, when you look at what the president did, you know, taking out Maduro, I say take out, I mean taking out.
8: Removing him from office.
7: Not killing him, actually taking him out.
8: Yeah.
7: And what you see, what's going on in Iran and the belief that China actually wants us to stop. You know, what's going on in Iran and China's, you know, own economic problems.
8: Yeah.
7: That you know, that they have. You're always going to have problems when you try to mix capitalism with communism.
8: Yeah.
7: There's always going to be, you know, problems. But when you look at it, what the president has done in so many areas is hurt the potential of China and Russia when it comes to expansion.
8: Mm-hmm.
7: You know, I think it was in National Review. It was like what losing a war looks like. And when I first saw the headline, I'm like, this is National Review. So they're not making the case that we're losing the war in Iran.
8: Right.
7: Which of course we're not.
8: Right. Yeah.
7: And they, you know, he goes, that's, you know, the popular culture, mainstream media, you know, that's what they're attempting to throw out. And he goes, but, you know, wars are not won on social media. You know, it's basically, it's military, it's strategic, it's all that. And if you use, you know, those parameters, which are the only ones that matter, of course, the United States is winning, because you get to the point where if it's not unconditional, if Iran exists and it's not unconditional surrender, which we talked about yesterday because the president said that's what he wanted a month ago and now he doesn't want it, so the left will judge him by what his standard is and not what the standard is of actually winning a war or not, you know, decimating their military, their ability, you know, to have an economy going with the blockade and everything else. But the reality is we're winning. And they said, now look at Russia and Ukraine.
8: Right.
7: So this isn't being talked about. If you want to see what a nation losing a war looks like, look at Russia right now. And think about how long that has gone on.
8: Yeah. Yeah.
7: And that was supposed to be what? A 2-week war?
8: Yeah.
7: A month war?
8: Yeah. Most thought it would be done quickly.
7: Right. And so, when you look at the president, you know, going to China, you know, look, I think that when you have most nations look at Trump, what they look at is what they believe their Trump card is,
8: yeah,
7: is what they view as Trump's unpopularity in the United States.
8: Hmm.
7: That's what I think they look at right there.
8: Mm-hmm.
7: Where, you know, their Wall Street Journal lead editorial, Iran believes the president is bluffing. We said that yesterday,
8: yeah,
7: by the way.
8: Right, yes.
7: The Iran. Now, they may be wrong in believing that. We shall see. But that's, you know, that's what they believe. And they believe that because they look and they say the opposition isn't going to give him money. They're going to ensure that there is no money for this war.
8: Mm-hmm.
7: All we have to do is wait him out because the Democrats will get back in power and the Democrats will start sending us cash again.
8: Right.
7: That's how they look at it. They, yep, look at it and they say, you know, we can outlast, which then again can work against them if the president also knows that and says, okay, you think I'm bluffing? We end it now, or, you know, whatever he, you know, plans on doing. Mm-hmm. I think the most interesting thing that happened was the Fox News report out there that Brett Baer had, and he used sources for it. And Brett, we hope you're correct.
8: Yeah, well, exactly.
7: You know, yeah, what I'm going back to.
8: He got burned one time.
7: He got burned on the, what was it, the Hillary Clinton stuff?
8: Yeah, the indictment.
7: Was going to get indicted.
8: He had reported that his sources told him she was going to be indicted on the email scandal, and we said, you better be right. It was just hours after he said it, and of course his sources burned him.
7: But this is where the UAE, United Arab Emirates, is actually involved in military action against Iran.
8: Right.
7: Which should be pretty easy to figure out. I mean,
8: right. Yeah. I mean, this is something that, you know, I mean, they've made it clear. There's been an attack on a refinery
7: that's mind boggling. When I saw that yesterday, I went, oh, that's unbelievable.
8: It doesn't surprise me that there are that you have other, again, when you look at the picture, we know that there are other interests against Iran here involved. And the UAE is right there at the top, aside from Israel and the U.S., pulling out of the oil cartel, OPEC, which is something really they've really wanted to do for a while. It's not new to this equation or this scenario, this current set of events with Iran. They've wanted to, pull back. And I think a lot of it has to do with Iran. Being one of the founding members of OPEC and having so much control over that cartel. And that's not something that favors, the Emirates. So I think here, if you look at what they've got available to them, including Intel and Western style jets and everything else, I'm curious to see what else they're willing to do.
7: We are Red Eye Radio.
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7: We are Red Eye Radio. He is Eric Carly, and I'm Gary McNamara.
8: So we just started about the president talking about Venezuela, the 51st state. The one thing that comes to mind here, there's limited opportunity, even if this president speaks all the time and every day, but still there's limited opportunity to promote the things that you're actually doing well. You know, the Venezuela thing, you know, I don't think the public cares about it anymore. I wish he would just stop it, because it takes away from the time that he can talk about. And Marco Rubio also could talk about it, and J.D. Vance could talk about it, how because of the president's foreign policy, they are changing the world. They are changing the world, the potential of what is out there. You know, with Venezuela, which again, United States becoming friendly with Venezuela blunts
7: the impact of China.
8: Yeah.
7: When you see what's going on right now with Russia and the Ukraine, right now, and everything that this president is doing in the Middle East is also taking away power and influence from China and Russia. And then in the Middle East right now, with the UAE now involved in military action, Saudi Arabia, for the most part, cooperating. The fact that of Middle Eastern countries talking about if Iran is, you know, not the power that they were anymore, and they don't have the influence about having Abraham Accord peace agreements with Israel. This president on foreign policy is changing the landscape like no other president in my lifetime.
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5: Here's your News Talk 1310 KNOX forecast. A wind advisory begins at 9 a.m. today. A red flag warning begins at noon today. Partly cloudy skies overnight with a low of 47. Westerly winds 10 to 20 miles an hour. A blend of clouds and sun again Tuesday. High temperatures reach up to 66. Mainly clear Tuesday night. Lows dip down to about 40. I'm meteorologist Megan Mulford on News Talk 1310 KNOX. Currently, it's 49 degrees.
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7: We are Red Eye Radio. He's Eric Harley, and I'm Gary McNamara. 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
8: And thank you.
7: All right, so I just discovered this audio, and I just went, jeez. CNN, Bakari Sellers, we know how far left he is, but listen to this. I mean, listen to what he says here. And you know what this reminded me of? It reminded me of what you said such a long, long time ago when I first started working with you. Mm. And I think it was you who said it, that when somebody makes a statement, if what they say to start it out is a lie.
8: If they start on a false premise.
7: You're right. If they start on a false premise, everything afterwards may make sense to you, but it can't because the premise to start with is completely and totally inaccurate. It's a lie.
8: Right.
7: And that's what I got out of this, this little quote. We're just going to play this part here where it's obviously the premise of how he starts out is completely wrong. Here we go.
10: Right. If somebody fell asleep in 1896 and woke up today in 2026, they would simply say the only difference is now Negroes have a TV show and we wear nice suits.
7: Mm-hmm. I don't have to go any further because that's the part.
8: Yeah.
7: That's that we talk about. That's the part right there that is inaccurate.
8: Yeah.
7: It's not true.
8: Exactly.
7: That nothing has changed.
8: Right.
7: Since 1896 in this country.
8: Oh my gosh.
7: Except aesthetically.
8: It's changed since 1996.
7: Yeah. Exactly. I mean, it's such an incredibly big lie.
8: Yeah.
7: And that's where the left is at this point. Everything is a lie.
8: Right. Yeah.
7: You know, a boy can be a girl.
8: Right.
7: No, they can't. That's a lie.
8: There's no difference. 1896, 2026. Right. No difference.
7: No difference.
8: Just the clothing and that little television thing.
7: Right.
8: If they woke up in 2026, they'd say, dude, are you still watching television? Why aren't you streaming? I mean, it's just so stupid. To try and build your premise, nothing has changed. You could say, all right, fundamental values, but then you have to include the left, which, of course, he's not going to do.
7: No.
8: You can say the Constitution remains for the time being. And, you could point out some things that are still in place. We're still basically located in the same place, as far as I know. I know the earth, turns, rotates. But as far as I know, we're not shifting that much in terms of the United States itself. There are things that haven't changed.
7: Well,
8: but
7: go ahead.
8: It's unbelievable how much has changed since 2016. I don't even have to go back to 1996. Go back to 2016. 10 years. If somebody's been in a coma for 10 years and they woke up, dude, what happened? And seriously, he's president? I mean, it's you know, it's one of those things, because think about that. And he ran as a Republican? Because
7: who?
8: Trump.
7: Oh, okay.
8: I didn't. If you think about the entire landscape of the left and everything that's changed. Trump, before he decided to run, he was a darling of the left. He was... He was a celebrity,
7: right? But this
8: everybody
7: is, this is more
8: adored him.
7: Yeah, I just want to focus on the racism part of it, though.
8: Well,
7: that's part
8: of the culture that I'm getting to is that you think about everything where he's the bigot, and where does the bigotry actually lie?
7: The bigotry lies in the left. That's the point right there.
8: And they have been open about it to the point of, if you go back to 2016, the anti-Semitism that they proudly put on full display today.
7: Yep.
8: Was nowhere near what it is on the left back in 2016.
7: And this is, again, the frustration I have with Republicans. Republicans should never be on the defensive about racism, ever. Yeah. The Republicans should never be on the defensive about sexism, ever.
8: Right.
7: Or misogyny, ever. Because it's owned by the Democratic Party. Owned.
8: Yep.
7: And, when you have Bakari Sellers says, nothing for blacks has changed since 1896. Basically, right. Jim Crow still exists and everything else. It is such an incredible lie. But they keep promoting it and then look and say, Republicans are the reason why the premise is a lie. But you're still as bad off as you were in 1896 with Jim Crow.
8: Yeah.
7: Which we all know. And remember, at that point, lynching was still taking place and nothing has changed at all. They are still attempting to promote that you are a victim who cannot make it because things are as bad. Now, apparently you can wear a suit.
8: Mm-hmm.
7: And you can be on TV. But besides that, nothing has changed. Such an incredibly big lie to promote victimization when it is the Democratic Party, the Democrats, over and over and over again, over the last 40 years especially,
8: yeah,
7: that have promoted identity politics, judging people by groups and not individuals. That is the basis of racism in our society. Everybody knows it. Every Democrat listening right now knows that's the basis of racism. You judge people by groups and not as individuals. And they own it. And so when you see the identity politics, which how do we know that the Democrats do it? Because the Democrats talk about it and they talk about what a problem it is. And remember, Stacey Abrams says identity politics works for us. Mm-hmm. And it's just that, to me, is the most frustrating thing. And as we all know, now with feminism, liberal feminism is gone. Liberal feminism was completely and totally defeated by liberal feminists.
8: Yeah.
7: Who said, no, we welcome male genitalia in the locker room. Men should compete against women. Why? Because that man says that he is a woman, and therefore, what the man says goes, because the man says so. And what? Liberal feminism just got bowled right over by liberal feminist women.
8: Well, again, you don't have to go back to 1896. Go back 10 years. And what you see is what has been in play for the longest time. But now they're putting it on full display. The hatred and bigotry of the left. They're proud of it. They're proud of it. Yeah. And they call the other side the bigots. Trump is Hitler. He's the one siding with Israel. The guy with the Nazi tattoo. We don't discuss that now.
7: We accept that.
8: We've moved on from that.
7: Give the Nazi a break. But my favorite, as we talked about last week, was it's because his Nazism is justified because he was angry and upset.
8: Yeah.
7: So Democrats seem to be accepting angry Nazis, and they seem to be, you know, they haven't specifically said this, but since they talked about, you know, being actually talking about the justifying the Nazism and the Nazi tattoo through anger, we asked the question, are they okay with happy Nazis? Even though I really haven't met too many happy Nazis.
8: No. No.
7: Normally, happiness is not a characteristic that goes along with Nazis.
8: Right.
7: Since you're blaming everybody else for the problems you have in life.
8: Yes.
7: But yeah, it's just, it's amazing. I just, you shake your head, and I wish the Republicans would absolutely wake up and understand the political enemy that they have and what they're willing to do. And at times it's as if they just don't get it, because the big picture is they are still, they believe, successfully gaining traction by calling Republicans racist when they own racism, they own misogyny, and they own sexism. They have institutionalized it. Remember, we heard in the summer of 2020 that racism is systemic. It is. It's institutionalized and systemic.
8: Mm-hmm.
7: But the place where it's institutionalized and systemic is in the Democratic Party.
8: Yep. And it's, and the more we, the more the time goes on, the more they come out and defend their own bigotry.
7: Yeah, I know.
8: Plattner's just one example, one recent example. This is who they are.
7: When you had Dershowitz last week, And again, it's because of my age where I remember Dershowitz, where if you're a little bit younger, you may not remember Dershowitz back in the 80s and 90s. He was as anti-Republican as you could possibly imagine.
8: Mm-hmm.
7: And when Dershowitz, Alan Dershowitz, is out there saying, they're calling Trump a Nazi. Mm-hmm. He's the one that is backing and saving Israel. He's pro-Jewish. He's pro-Israel. He can't be the Nazi. He's the opposite of a Nazi.
8: Yeah.
7: But to hear Dershowitz say it.
8: Yeah.
7: I'm just like, where's the rest of the Republican Party? Why aren't they pounding on this? Why, where is this, you know, the sit down, the meeting where they say, look, guys, we need to promote this. Does the RNC, do they ever sit down and say, look, let's take all these things that we have, all these things. And I mean, bring the president in there. Guys, this is what our message has to be. We all agree with these things, right?
8: Right. Yeah.
7: Because there are certain things that all Republicans agree with.
8: Well,
7: all right,
8: you know, because
7: 99% agree with.
8: I wondered,
7: I'll get in trouble.
8: I've been wondering in recent days with all the redistricting and trying to basically gain some seats. I thought, well, to what extent does that work if you're not on the proper message?
7: Yeah.
8: If you gain advantage with redistricting, with a few seats and a few states, that means nothing if you're not on the proper message. If you cannot put out as a party. By the way, I've seen them do it on their own, individuals in the party. I've seen them do it on their own. But there has to be a collective effort.
7: You know, you make a great point, because this was made, but you need to pound on it over and over again. There was the one case in Tennessee where the one Democrat, they're saying this is racism. They're like, well, how? The incumbent is a white man and the challenger is a Republican black woman.
8: Mm.
7: That can't be racism. Yes, it can.
8: Mm-hmm.
7: Why? Because all blacks must think alike. And if you don't think alike.
8: Right.
7: Warnock, I think, was saying the same thing.
8: Identity politics.
7: He was talking about a, you know, they're trying, that the Republicans are trying to find a, you know, permission structure for young black men or, you know, blacks to vote for them, as if blacks don't have a mind on their own, of their own, to do critical thinking.
8: Right. Right.
7: The what do they call it? The soft bigotry that exists in the Democratic Party, that
8: right.
7: blacks are stupid and can't make their own decisions.
8: Right. That's very much alive yep. in the Democratic Party.
7: We are Red Eye Radio.
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2: We are on our radio. He's Eric Carlin. I'm Gary McNamara. I can't play the audio because there's too many F-words in it, but on Bill Maher's drinking podcast,
3: yes,
2: he had Fetterman on. Right. And they were talking about just how, and these are two Democrats, talking about how whack the Democratic Party is. You know, the racism that they throw out in order to defend communism. They talk about Plattner, where Plattner said, I'm a communist. And, Bill Maher talking about the assistant to Mondani, who's a communist, says she's a communist.
3: Right.
2: And talks about how home ownership is racist.
3: Yeah.
2: And Bill Maher goes and says, in a country where 20 million blacks own homes, and he just goes, it's bat soup. He didn't say that, but it was worse. Bat soup crazy.
3: Yes.
2: He goes, and these are two Democrats,
3: right?
2: Two loyal Democrats that are talking about the insanity of the Democratic Party.
3: Right.

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1: ABC News, I'm Stephanie Officer. The 17 American passengers and one British national residing in the U.S. on board that hantavirus-stricken cruise ship are now stateside, but not back at home yet. At least one American passenger tested positive for hantavirus, another showing mild symptoms. ABC's Victor Oquendo.
2: Health Secretary Robert F. Kennedy Jr. said the U.S. government has been on top of the outbreak since day one.
3: We have this under control, and we're not worried about it.
2: The president, hopeful too.
4: It seems like it is not easy to spread.
2: At least three people have died among 11 cases. The latest, a French and Spanish passenger from the ship.
1: Miners in Myanmar have uncovered a massive 11,000-carat ruby considered to be the second largest by weight ever found in the country. Myanmar produces about 90% of the world's rubies. Human rights groups urge jewelers to stop buying gems from the country since they say the industry has fueled internal conflict. This is ABC News. A gunman opened fire on a street in Cambridge, Massachusetts Monday afternoon. Bullets hit at least one person as pedestrians ran for cover. ABC's Matt Rivers.
5: A shooter in broad daylight brandishing a semi-automatic rifle, at one point erratically pointing it at traffic, smashing a car window with the gun barrel, sending residents running for their lives.
6: Shooting randomly in the air, spraying cars, spraying everywhere, and people just started running.
7: Still very much an active scene tonight in Cambridge. Residents being asked to avoid the area. But authorities say there is no active threat to the community.
1: That gunman was apprehended after a shootout with police. A Montana judge has blocked a state law limiting voter registration on Election Day. District Judge Adam Larson's order concluded the move would disproportionately harm Native American and young voters. The ruling blocks a law that would have prevented voters from casting ballots in national races if they register after noon on Election Day. I'm Stephanie Officer, ABC News.
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19: Here's your News Talk 1310 KNOX forecast brought to you by Ag Country. A wind advisory begins at 9 a.m. today. A red flag warning begins at noon today. Lows dip down to about 47 overnight under partly cloudy skies. Winds out of the west 10 to 20 miles an hour. Sunshine mixed with clouds at times again Tuesday. Daytime highs approaching 66. Tuesday night, lows level off around 40. I'm meteorologist Megan Mulford on News Talk 1310 KNOX. Right now, 50.
20: Now, it's Red Eye Radio. Gary McNamara and Eric Hurley talk about everything from politics to social issues and news of the day. Whether you're up late or you're just starting your day, welcome to the show. 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
21: All across America, we are Red Eye Radio. He is Eric Hurley and I'm Gary McNamara. All right, the best thing that Trump said yesterday. You ready?
22: Okay.
21: All right, here we go. This is the best thing that Trump said yesterday. You have me up over here?
22: All right.
21: Okay, here we go. All right.
23: But I have a new way out. I'm going to propose something the opposite of what I want, and we will have massive amounts of legislation. No, just all I have to do is we will not build the wall. And they'll come in
24: as a diabolic
23: question. No, I'm going to do it, Kenny. We'll put it in.
25: I think you're
23: I'm going to go the opposite. Whatever is bad, I'm going to go for it, and they'll approve what's good. Fine.
26: We kind of suggested that along the way on a couple of things.
27: Yes, we did. We absolutely did. Isn't that great?
26: Yeah. I mean, there are some things that won't work, but he could do, it's basically Costanza, do the opposite.
21: The opposite.
26: Yeah.
21: Saw Seinfeld say. Because when, remember, he came up and he's the one that convinced him.
26: Yeah.
21: Well, if everything you do is wrong, then the opposite would have to be right.
26: And yeah, Seinfeld said, exactly.
21: He said, that was the dumbest thing I ever said on the, you know, on the show, as if the opposite is actually going to work. And he said, I've actually gotten letters from people who have done that and said, it worked.
26: And it, for Costanza, I mean, it works a little, you know. I mean, so, yeah.
21: I love it when he's in the car with the woman and she said, do you want to come up? He goes, no, I don't think so. We haven't known each other long enough.
26: Yeah.
21: She said, who are you, George Costanza? I'm the opposite of every man you've ever met.
26: Well, it's, you know, again, I think, Trump on a few things could do that. If he actually wanted to make Canada the 51st state, we will never include Canada as a part of our nation. And then the liberals just get on board. Now, we wouldn't have been on board.
21: No. We would not. No. We would not have been on board.
26: Yeah. We've stated multiple times that wouldn't work out because they would have two senators and I don't know how many House seats.
21: Yes.
26: You know, but all of that. So, yeah. Yeah. That's a hard no.
21: Yeah. Mr. President, don't fight so hard for redistricting advantage.
26: Yeah, exactly.
21: And lose it by adding.
26: Right.
21: Far left liberal states.
26: Yeah. Exactly.
21: Doesn't make any sense. Now, this was interesting. Howard Schultz yesterday.
26: All right. Yeah.
21: Remember him, Mr. Starbucks?
26: Yes.
21: Remember Howard Schultz? He came up with it. He's the one that came up with the idea, right? For the
26: let's talk race.
21: For the coffee cups.
26: Yeah. I basically told the baristas, hey, right before you hand it to them, start a fight.
27: Yeah. We need to have race conversations between our baristas
26: yeah.
27: and our customers.
26: And then, you know, let's talk race. And then also, your religion sucks. And then hand it to them. And just hand it to them. See what happens. Let's just go with it.
27: One of the dumbest corporate ideas ever.
26: Now, the tip jar is going to be empty for a while, but you see what I'm getting at. No, we don't see what you're getting at.
27: Now,
26: he, start a fight.
27: Now, he did. Because of him, I came to the realization that I'm a minority on my own street.
26: Yeah.
27: Remember he did that full page ad?
26: Oh, yeah. You should go around. Right. By the way, imagine somebody coming to your house. Hey, I need to know ethnicity of everybody that lives in the house. Who are you? I'm George down the street. Live down the street here. I need to know. I need a head count. Accurate.
27: Because he thought it was a negative. Because I bet you most people don't even know the ethnicity of the people on their streets.
26: Right.
27: Yeah.
26: You should go and take a census of everybody on your street. That's not racist at all.
27: I don't care.
26: Yeah, right.
27: That really is the right answer.
26: Right. Exactly.
27: I don't care. And then I said, well, I decided for the heck of it. I go, oh my gosh, I'm a minority on my own street. So I immediately moved.
26: Mm-hmm. Well, I mean, it would be, it's weird.
27: I'm kidding. I did.
26: You know, imagine the guy, you know what? I've got 13 Venezuelan neighbors. Why are you counting them, dude?
27: That was a couple of years after I didn't know the guy's, well, he apparently was Mexican because he was part of the Mexican cartel two doors down.
26: Hmm. Yeah.
27: But I never really, I mean, I'd only seen him a couple of times. I never in my head, I don't think that way.
26: Right.
27: I don't think I'm eating my neighbor. Oh my God.
26: Yeah.
27: My neighbor is Hispanic. Oh my God!
26: Get your clipboard and go to the door.
27: Let me get my Howard.
26: Can I get a head count, please?
27: Let me get my Howard Schultz clipboard here. Oh my God! The neighbors across the street.
26: It's just a weird comment.
27: They're black.
26: Yeah.
27: Ah!
26: Well, it's the weirdest thing how on the left they try to virtue signal, and the only thing they do is show their own virtues.
27: I know. But remember how far left he was with the things that he was always coming up in.
26: Yeah, yeah.
27: And here it is.
26: Hmm.
27: Seattle turns hostile to the great business it made. Howard Schultz, yeah. Wall Street Journal.
26: Uh-huh.
27: Starbucks is moving jobs from Washington State to Tennessee, and it isn't alone in looking elsewhere. Washington State has been my home for more than four decades. I arrived in Seattle with dreams and ambition and ended up building Starbucks into a company known around the world. Many Pacific Northwesterners joined in shaping the culture, benefits, and brand of Starbucks, contributing not only to the business, but also to the civic and entrepreneurial life in the area. I am no longer a resident of Washington. My decision to leave had much to do with family choices and my stage in life. Still, I feel a responsibility to speak up about the business and job climate in a city and state that gave me so many opportunities. Washington's economic story over the past half century is extraordinary. Microsoft, Amazon, Costco, and a host of other new companies transformed the state into a global center of technology, innovation, and logistics. Entrepreneurs exported ideas worldwide. Capital flowed, wages rose, imported and homegrown talent flourished. That ecosystem worked because risk-taking was rewarded, growth was possible, and civic leadership, while imperfect, understood that private enterprise wasn't the adversary of the public good. It was one engine for improving the public sphere. That ecosystem is fractured today. Seattle and much of Washington face serious problems, chronic homelessness, disorder in core business districts, persistent budget deficits, declining public school outcomes, and a slowing technology hiring cycle. These challenges are not unique to the state, but Washington's response to them is. Seattle's mayor, Katie Wilson, has chosen to cast business as a foil instead of a partner. Her socialist rhetoric vilifies employers even while she continues to rely on them for revenue. She has encouraged residents who disagree with her policies to leave.
26: Yeah. Remember when Hochul did that?
0: Yeah.
26: Hochul did the same thing.
0: Right.
26: A couple years later.
0: Right.
26: Please come back.
0: And tell your friends to come back.
27: In the state capital, the legislature and governor have confronted difficult fiscal trade-offs by emphasizing taxation rather than reform or performance management. The theory appears to be that prosperity can be mandated through redistribution rather than generated through growth. Washington has a broken tax system. The reliance on sales taxes, 10.55% in Seattle, is deeply regressive. The state needs to rewrite its tax code across the board in a way that ensures people and businesses alike pay their share. Now, people and businesses pay their share. As we all know, that's the biggest con game.
0: Yeah, right.
27: That, you know, because I'm assuming he's still a Democrat.
0: Mm-hmm. Yeah.
27: You know, that's the biggest con game. You know, let's just tax the companies.
0: Right.
27: And that's the biggest con game, the biggest BS that Democrats have thrown on, excuse me, their constituents.
0: Well, they pass it along to the consumer. All business is going to pass on that cost of doing business, including taxation. That's just the way it works.
27: It's a stealth tax on, as we've always said, that hurts the poor the most. But instead of reform, those in power have opted to increase the burden on businesses and successful entrepreneurs in ways that discourage them from growing within the state. At a moment when Washington's economic situation is just growing more fragile. I want to play this audio cut from a great talk show host in Seattle from KVI Radio.
0: Hmm.
27: We've been on KVI for a long time.
0: Mm-hmm.
27: One of our great longtime affiliates.
0: Mm-hmm.
27: And as always, we thank them. But Ari Hoffman yesterday talking about one of the studies that was done in Seattle about business owners.
0: Right.
27: And whether they're planning to expand or not. Here we go. Here it is.
2: Economy. This survey that came out last night is one of the worst things I have ever seen. And for everybody on the left who claims jobs aren't leaving, wealth isn't fleeing, you are dead wrong. A 2026 spring employer survey released by the Association of Washington Businesses paints dire, bleak. I don't know how many bad words there are to talk about this. 91% of business owners surveyed said they are not planning to expand their businesses in Washington State. 91%. When 91% of the businesses in your state do not want to expand in your state, you are screwed.
27: Well, that's about as blunt as you can say it, but Ari Hoffman from our great affiliate KVI in Seattle, 570 Talk Radio.
0: And think about that. 91%, that's almost half. And if you get to that math, which we do quickly, it's not going. Thank you, Ari. And he makes the great point. You're absolutely doomed. You are doomed when it comes to growth. Is this what you want? We don't, in Texas, want that for you.
27: No.
0: We don't, for Californians, want that for you. I want California to be producing at its potential. As I've been saying for the longest time, capitalism is the original crowdfunder. It lifts all boats. You know, complaining about the billionaires, including what he just mentioned there, Amazon, or what we mentioned earlier, the companies with Amazon and Costco and from the article, from the piece written by Howard Schultz. If you look at all of those companies, let's throw in Apple. We shouldn't have billionaires. Great. Hand over your iPhone and cancel your Amazon subscription now. Those don't exist. You don't get them. Hand over all of the things when it comes to innovation. Hand it over. Because the great incentive, by the way, for them, the billionaires, ironically, isn't really the money.
26: It's the innovation itself and the creation of, with that innovation, new advances to an entire culture. If you wonder why they haven't retired. Now, Jeff Bezos is building a lair in California, but he's not retiring.
27: No, they don't retire.
26: They don't retire. And why is it? Warren Buffett. Now, he stepped down as CEO. He's in well into his 90s now and still believes in the same principle he did when he was going door to door selling Coca-Cola by the can. He bought a six pack for 25 cents, divided the six pack up, made a nickel profit on every six pack because he sold each can for 5 cents. He had that mindset. Left, right, I don't care where they are politically, innovation and bringing about that type of mindset, whether I become a billionaire or not, if I learn from it, it improves the culture, and that's the case for everybody. If we benefit from it, for creating an efficiency where you have the world's information, all of it, on your phone, in your hand, at any given moment, you can get information on anything. And, well, just 30 years ago, not even 30 years ago, 20 years ago, without smartphones, you'd have to drive to the library to get this kind of information. It wouldn't be in your hands. You better have a computer at the very least.
27: Well, you know, you make such a great point when you talk about the billionaires out there that, you know, and we've made this point many, many times. They're not out there laying on the beach all day.
26: No.
27: They're out there. They're being productive because what is their addiction? Their addiction is not money.
26: It's not money.
27: Their addiction is being productive.
26: Yep.
27: Innovation. That's what it is.
26: Yep.
27: Innovation. I mean,
26: and it happens to expand wealth for everyone.
27: Discovering new things. But you have to. That's the one of the problems they're going to have, you know, trying to demonize billionaires is the fact that then why are these people still working? If they're evil, what's the point?
26: Right.
27: You know, if their money, if the vast majority of their money is in American corporations giving you jobs, how is that evil?
26: Right.
27: And this is where conservatives and even Democrats, you know, I was watching the Bill Maher thing with Fetterman and they were talking about it.
26: Right.
27: You've got more Democrats now talking about going, no, you got to have, this is a Howard Schultz.
26: Yes.
27: Businesses are a partner with you in society.
26: Yes.
27: They're not the enemy.
26: Right. They advance society.
27: But they have to be the enemy. And by the way, this all is what, you know, and Bill Maher and Fetterman were talking about this. We'll explain more about it. This is why this is all about communism.
26: Every bit of it.
27: We'll get to that coming up. We are Red Eye Radio.
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3: The act itself was signed into law in 1936 during the Great Depression's grip on rural farms and economies. I'm Rod Bain reporting for the U.S. Department of Agriculture in Washington, D.C.
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12: Eric Cronin, I'm Gary McNamara. By the way, we're not picking on Seattle, and we're not picking on New York, and we're not picking on California.
13: Yeah.
12: But these are the places where they are really trying the socialist slash communist experiment.
13: Yeah.
12: And so that's what the focus is, since we live in a democratic capitalist society. And when I say democratic, that is the umbrella of democracy over a constitutional republic, capitalist society, which is what we are. And they believe that it's wrong. But when you look at the demonization of business has to be bad. Billionaires have to be bad. Get rid of billionaires.
13: Yes.
12: If you get rid of billionaires, you really don't have major corporations. They don't exist.
13: Right.
12: Well, then who takes over the corporations?
13: If
12: the billionaires aren't there, what's left? The state.
13: Yep.
12: What was the Green New Deal about? The Green New Deal was making it so corporations could make a profit.
13: Right.
12: So, what would have to take over?
13: The government.
12: Government.
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18: 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Wozvik in, fires and scores! Justin Wozvik, far down goal on the takeaway. 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
10: Here's your News Talk 1310 KNOX forecast brought to you by Ag Country. A wind advisory begins at 9 a.m. today. A red flag warning begins at noon today. Lows dip down to about 47 overnight under partly cloudy skies. Winds out of the west 10 to 20 miles an hour. Sunshine mixed with clouds at times again Tuesday. Daytime highs approaching 66. Tuesday night, lows level off around 40. I'm meteorologist Megan Mulford on News Talk 1310 KNOX. Right now, 50.
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12: And we are Red Eye Radio. I'm Gary McNamara. He's Eric Harley. Coming up in just a minute, two major newspapers who support the president and his initiatives on Iran say, hey, it's time to do something now. We'll get to that coming up.
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12: All right, two editorials yesterday on the same day. One from the New York Post that supports what the president is doing in Iran, but wrote the editorial yesterday, reopen the strait and quit playing along with Iran's talk stall. With the Iran ceasefire on massive life support, it's time for President Trump to resume Project Freedom and get the Strait of Hormuz open to normal commercial traffic. Not Iran's traffic, of course. The blockade must continue until the Islamic Republic gives up its nuclear dust and verifiably ends its nuke program. The president is entirely right that the Iranians have been tapping us along, keeping us waiting, making totally unacceptable counteroffers, and generally playing games. From the start, Trump has said the ceasefire was subject to Iran's complete, immediate, and safe opening of the strait. It's done no such thing. Indeed, it's only tried to make the reopening the only thing it does in exchange for endless list of U.S. concessions, including an end to the blockade, war reparations, and recognition of Iranian sovereignty over the strait. These are insults, not sincere negotiations. They think this president is as much of a sap as Barack Obama. Whoa.
25: Yeah.
12: Now, we said that yesterday.
25: Yeah.
12: By the way, we didn't make the same analogy of Obama, but we said the Iranians believe, without question, Trump is bluffing.
25: Yep.
12: As Trump also notes, Iran's been stringing the West along in this way for decades, demanding it be bribed to even talk, then splitting negotiations, into tiny slices, each of which it then stretches out endlessly, with even interim agreements evaporating along the way. Enough. Our Gulf allies are now on board with Project Freedom. They should help execute, too, as we know some of them are. As should other allies with an interest in getting the oil and so on moving again. Britain sending at least one ship to the Gulf. Can it do more than monitor the situation? What's needed isn't merely U.S. Navy escorts, but decisive U.S. action against any efforts Iran makes to stop shipping. Sink every boat that tries anything. Eliminate every site a missile or drone is launched from. Resume targeting all entire military command and control assets. Get back to taking out every Revolutionary Guard officer we or the Israelis can find. Whether or not the Allies finally finish the bombing campaign interrupted at the start of April, keep squeezing Iran until it agrees to the no-nukes terms, including, as Israeli Prime Minister Benjamin Netanyahu and Trump both insist, handing over its stockpile of enriched uranium. As best we can tell, the only reason to stick with life support for the ceasefire is to avoid complicating the president's talks in China later this week. But afterwards, he might as well pull the plug and proceed to impose Washington's will without getting dragged back into the talk stall. The regime's leaders think they can outwait us, but we have no need to wait on them. And then the Wall Street Journal editorial page, which is different than the news page. Iran thinks Trump is bluffing.
25: Yeah.
12: The regime figures it can outlast the U.S. on the strait and uranium. Days late and tons of enriched uranium short, Iran's regime rejected the U.S. peace offer on Sunday and replied with unserious demands. On Monday, President Trump called Iran's counteroffer a piece of garbage that leaves a ceasefire on massive life support, where the doctor walks in and says, "Sir, your loved one has approximately a 1% chance of living." That's a quote from the president. Call it a standoff, but before Iran's response, Mr. Trump had said, if they don't agree, the bombing starts. He's also said we may go back to Project Freedom, the U.S. effort to guide commercial ships through the Strait of Hormuz. If things don't happen, this would be Project Freedom plus other things which may be necessary to protect oil tankers. Iran spent last week trashing the ceasefire, twice attacking U.S. warships with missiles, drones, and speedboats, and repeatedly firing on the United Arab Emirates, the U.S. ally. The U.S. responded only to the sources of the fire with what the president called just a love tap. By clinging to the ceasefire through it all, Mr. Trump has sent the wrong signal. Iran's regime clearly thinks it can outlast a president who no longer wants to fight. They think that I'll get tired or I'll get bored or I'll have some pressure, Mr. Trump recognized in his remarks on Monday, but there's no pressure at all. We're going to have complete victory. The problem is that he is under pressure and everyone knows it. Why else is the president now talking about pausing the gas tax? Mr. Trump is right about the regime's perception of him, but he'll have to prove it wrong. The achievements of the war are real, as Israeli Prime Minister Benjamin Netanyahu laid out on 60 Minutes, and we've gone through all of them. Yet, Mr. Netanyahu did not mince words about what remains to be done. It's not over. There's still nuclear material, enriched uranium, that has to be taken out of Iran. There are still enrichment sites that have to be dismantled. There are ballistic missiles that they still wish to produce. Mr. Netanyahu reiterated a plan to draw down to zero U.S. military aid, by the way, noting that he previously ended reliance on U.S. economic aid. Israel has a tiny territory but gigantic talent, he says, shares gems of intelligence and military technology, and everyone's pro-American because we appreciate what America stands for. This is an ally that Democrats and some on the right increasingly want to renounce, naturally. Could a deal address the outstanding issues in Iran? So far, no. The regime's counteroffer rejected any dismantling of nuclear facilities. It demanded major sanctions relief before making nuclear commitments and sought to hang on to much of its enriched uranium and shorten a moratorium on further enrichment. This is a regime that thinks it can absorb economic pain from the U.S. blockade longer than Mr. Trump can tolerate higher prices for oil and petrochemicals. Mr. Trump will have to persuade Iran's leaders. They've underestimated him and the pain.
25: Well, this is something that we talked about yesterday, that you can't just... They can hold the line, again, if they believe, and you pointed this out, if they believe they're gone either way. They're going to hold the line and believe that the president is under pressure, which he is domestically. There is that pressure. The pricing pressure on fuel, on gasoline and diesel, because diesel adds to the cost of shipping all the goods.
12: Mm-hmm.
25: So there is a great concern here when you look at how much time you have between now and November. And are you going to keep what the enemy certainly believes is bluffing? Are you going to keep doing that?
12: Well, I mean, by him saying that Congress needs to get together, I mean, that would take a month or two before Congress would agree to you know, do anything with the gas tax.
25: Right.
12: By the time that gets together and they do it. And I haven't seen, well, yes, I did. I see Josh Hawley introduce something in the Senate.
25: Mm.
12: But still, that may take a month to do.
25: Right.
12: Which means he doesn't plan on doing anything. That's the message that it sends. And look, you have had, I think, every supporter, including us here at Red Eye Radio, with what had to be done in Iran was eventually going to be done. Remember, one of the advisors to Biden said, yeah, probably in the second term. We couldn't run on it, but probably in the second term, we were going to go and take out nuclear sites. Whether that's true or not, they said it.
25: Mm-hmm.
12: He said that's what they were going to actually do. Whether Biden would have done that, I still have great doubts. But he said that's what they were advising him he needed to do in his second term. So everybody knows it needed to happen. You know, you've got Democrats. You had Ro Khanna out there the other day on Fox News,
25: mm-hmm.
12: you know, talking about the fact that Obama did it. And it's like, come on, all you have to do is show all the Democrats that said it was a piece of crap deal, including
25: right.
12: Schumer.
25: Right.
12: Including Schumer, who went over and over again what a bad deal that it was. They weren't serious. They were the Democrats, both Biden and Obama, were rewarding Iran and making sure they got billions of dollars to their surrogates that only goal is to attack Israel and American interests.
25: Right.
12: And so, you know, and so you but they did recognize that the deal was crap. Even Democrats recognized the Obama deal was crap.
25: Well,
12: but now when you look at this right now, and we've supported the president, and what is going on, it is now. The image now is not, okay, I'm giving them enough rope. The image now is day after day after day, this is becoming a Costanza negotiation.
25: Yeah.
12: They're trying to get you. You've demanded this, and then the stories keep coming out. You know, you're backing off, you're backing off, you're backing off. And then he says, no, I'm not backing off. This is what we expect. And if they don't do something, we're back into it. And then they don't do it, and we're not back into it again. You lose credibility. You lose credibility with the world. You lose credibility with your own supporters. Yeah. And that's the point they're at right now, which is why I thought it was fascinating that we had said it on yesterday's show that Iran believes the president's bluffing, that he's not going to do anything. And then, boom, the media yesterday, the supporters of this, the two biggest supporters of the media, the Wall Street Journal editorial page and the New York Post come out and say, Mr. President, you got to do something.
25: Well,
12: they're looking at you as a paper tiger.
25: You look at in the wake of October 7th, you look at Hamas. We talked about this. So a proxy of Iran, funded by Iran, and Hamas and Iran both watched as the anti-Semitism grew on the left. They were going out of their way to demonstrate here in the U.S. on the left their anti-Semitism. And then you throw in a few on the right, or used to be on the right, or alt-right, or what are we calling it now? I don't know. And you've got what you think is U.S. domestic support for your own side. And I think Iran probably believes that, again, politically, the left doesn't want to help this president. They know that at the very least. But they also know that the left is the party of anti-Semitism. So anything to hurt Israel long term would, in turn, help Iran. So they're sitting and they're waiting. And the question is, what are you going to do next? Because you can't stall forever. It's been 47 years. You started this mission and it has to be completed. Full stop.
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33: So when you get to the corner of Smith and Orchard, you're going to want to take a
34: left. You are not going to.
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34: going to
33: do is turn onto Marcy
34: Avenue.
33: Marcy
34: just broke up
33: and go past the first three lights.
34: Happy about
33: and then take
34: it.
33: The next left.
34: I don't really
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34: but
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33: on the right. That's
34: I'll
33: what
34: see
33: I
34: you
33: heard
34: later
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34: tonight.
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5: ABC News, I'm Brian Clark. 16 people are being monitored in facilities in Nebraska. Two are in Georgia. They were the group evacuated from the cruise ship hit by hantavirus, which Health Secretary Robert Kennedy Jr. said is under control. But ABC News contributor Dr. John Brownstein, an epidemiologist, says he's concerned about the passengers who got off the ship earlier and returned to the U.S. on their own.
6: Some level of symptom monitoring and ideally quarantining of passengers makes sense here, because we may not know those passengers are infected for several weeks.
5: President Trump, ahead of his trip to China, floated the idea of suspending the gas tax as a way to deal with rising prices, but that would require congressional approval to take away an estimated $3 billion in monthly revenue to the government. LeBron James says he'll recalibrate with his family to make a decision about his future in the NBA. The 41-year-old's 23rd season ended last night with the Lakers' loss to the Oklahoma City Thunder. This is ABC News. Home buyers are not exactly in a buying mood.
7: Existing home sales remain flat in April compared to the previous month. The National Association of Realtors says sales were also unchanged compared to this time last year, showing home sales for previously occupied homes edged up 0.2% last month compared to March. The lagging housing market struggling due to economic uncertainty. Home prices continuing to rise, with the U.S. median sales price up nearly a percent in April to $417,000. $1,700. It marks a 34-month straight rise for home prices. Michelle Franzen, ABC News.

0: Police in France say they foiled a potential attack on the Louvre. The man from Tunisia was allegedly ready to target the museum and a Jewish neighborhood. Texas is going after Netflix, the attorney general suing the streamer, claiming it spies on users by tracking what everyone watches and then selling that data to advertisers. I'm Brian Clark, ABC News.
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13: Here's your News Talk 1310 KNOX forecast. A wind advisory begins at 9 a.m. today. A red flag warning begins at noon today. A blend of clouds and sun today, with daytime highs approaching 67. Winds out of the northwest, 20 to 30 miles per hour. Mainly clear tonight, lows dip down to about 40. I'm meteorologist Jennifer Wojcicki on News Talk 1310 KNOX. Currently, it's 53 degrees.
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15: Money back in your pocket. Good morning. I'm Gordon Deal, along with Nicole Murray, on this Tuesday, May 12th. Glad you could join us. Here's what's up this hour.
16: President Trump is in favor of suspending the federal gas tax to provide relief at the pump. but the next move is up to Congress.
15: Prospects for peace between the U.S. and Iran continue to falter. Hear the latest rhetoric from Washington and Tehran.
16: The stage is set for Alabama to get rid of one of two mostly black congressional districts after a new Supreme Court decision.
15: And the price of the so-called millennial daughter tax for those in the sandwich generation.
17: People are having kids older and older, so when you look at the sandwich generation, you know, generations are just further apart, right? So you have parents who are also getting squeezed dealing with elderly parents, and they still have kids at home, or maybe they're helping pay for college or teenagers. So they're sort of getting it from all sides, really squeezed on that.
15: Katie Notopoulos at Business Insider on millennial and Gen Z daughters losing wages, time, and savings as they care for aging parents. Still little reason for optimism for peace between the U.S. and Iran after President Trump said a five-week-old ceasefire was on life support as Tehran rejected a U.S. proposal to end the conflict. A list of demands from Iran was described by Trump yesterday as garbage. Iran has called for an end to the war on all fronts, emphasized its sovereignty over the Strait of Hormuz, and demanded an end to the U.S. naval blockade of its ports. Washington proposed an end to fighting before starting talks on more contentious issues, including Iran's nuclear program.
18: A lot of people said, well, does he have a plan? Yeah, of course they do. I have the best plan ever. I mean, Iran has been defeated militarily, totally. They have a little left. They probably built up during this period of time. We'll knock that out in about a day.
15: Brent crude oil futures, meanwhile, continue to rally, now at around $107 a barrel. Disruption caused by the near closure of the Strait of Hormuz has forced oil producers to cut exports, and a Reuters survey finds OPEC oil output dropped further in April to the lowest in more than two decades. With the national average for a gallon of gas at $4.50, President Trump says he supports suspending the federal gasoline tax, which is 18.4 cents per gallon. Waiving the tax requires action from Congress, which is controlled by Trump's fellow Republicans. Asked how long he would suspend the tax, Trump said, till it's appropriate.
18: Yeah, I'm going to reduce until the... Let me tell you, as soon as this is over with Iran, as soon as it's over, you're going to see gasoline and oil drop like a rock.
15: Senate Majority Leader John Thune yesterday was noncommittal about a gas tax freeze, arguing the best way to get gas prices to fall is to reopen the Strait of Hormuz, and noted the taxes support road repairs. There are also fuel taxes at the state level, with Indiana, Kentucky, and Georgia moving to make cuts to give consumers some relief at the pump. In March, some Democrats, including Arizona Senator Mark Kelly, first proposed suspending the tax, which generates about $2.5 billion per month in road funding. The Supreme Court has opened the door for Alabama to put in place a new House map ahead of this year's November midterm elections. We get more from this morning's Mike Gavin.
19: The nation's highest court yesterday set aside lower court rulings that had blocked the state from using the map drawn by Republicans 3 years ago, which contained one majority black district. The Supreme Court sent the cases back to the lower court for further proceedings in light of its landmark ruling last month regarding the Voting Rights Act. Anticipating a court reversal, Alabama recently enacted a law allowing it to void the results of next Wednesday's primary for some congressional districts and instead hold a new primary under the revised district boundaries. Gordon.
15: About a mile from where both soldiers vanished into the ocean 9 days ago. It's not clear if Key fell in or he was trying to rescue the other soldier. By the way, make sure to check out a podcast of today's show. It's full of stories you won't hear this hour. On today's podcast, Trump's next primary election target after success in Indiana and the food fight between rival hockey cities. 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
4: 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Just do a search for This Morning with Gordon Deal. Artificial intelligence has become a tool for distortion. Greg Ipp, chief economics commentator at the Wall Street Journal, says it makes growth look better and the job market look worse. He says maybe an AI investment bust wouldn't hurt so much after all. Greg, explain the distortion.
5: Well, I think that AI, so much money is being spent on AI that it's like blowing up a lot of the numbers on GDP. It's making profits look really strong. It's why the stock market's hitting new records in spite of the fact that oil is around $100 a barrel. And I think it distorts things because it makes us think the economy is doing a lot better than it is. But in other ways, it's also making people gloomier than they really should be, for example, about the job market. But starting off with just one example, and that's GDP. So in the first quarter, the economy grew 2%, which is a pretty good annual rate. Now, if you add up all the AI spending and subtracted that, you could make the case that the economy only grew like 0.1% or 0.5, less than 1%. Not so great, huh? But then you have to then consider the fact that most of the AI stuff wasn't even made in the United States. It was actually imported. So that AI spending wasn't really as great for the U.S. economy as it was. But for that exact same reason, we're actually doing a little bit better if you take out the AI. So I think, you know, if you clean out all those distortions that were growing around 1.5% per year, which isn't as great as 2%, but not as terrible as some people say. So that's a very obvious example of how the AI story is distorting what we think is going on in the economy.
4: Wow. All right. So, I mean, you referenced the importing this stuff. I mean, that's distorting international trade, basically, right?
5: Well, right. I mean, Trump's tariffs were supposed to mean that we would import less and make more of that stuff at home. But because of AI, we're importing more. The trade deficit is getting wider. And if you look at countries like Taiwan, I mean, their trade surplus is getting bigger because they sell us all this stuff, our AI equipment. And Korea's stock market is might be the best performing of all major markets in the world because you have gigantic shares of the stock market accounted for by companies like Samsung and SK Hynix, which make the chips that go into AI.
4: You referenced the gloom here caused by AI and touched on the job market. How so? Tie those together.
5: Well, if you think about AI, it's kind of like a technology, right, that it makes businesses more efficient, right? And so what we're seeing is that AI has been great for profits. It's great for the companies that are selling the chips. It's great for the Googles and the Amazons who are essentially selling more AI services and so on. And at some level, it might be helping the companies that adopt AI because they can now, like, do more and have fewer workers, right? And so one of the things you're seeing is that, like, as the economy grows, more and more of that economic output accrues to the benefit of capital instead of labor. Now, if you're a capitalist, that is to say, if you run a company or you own shares in that company, you love this. But what about all the people who make their living off of labor income? They're not feeling so great. Wages so far, we're going to get new inflation numbers soon, and they'll show that wages are actually falling behind inflation. And one of the reasons wages aren't growing faster is that people aren't getting bigger raises. And maybe one of the reasons they're not getting bigger raises is they all feel threatened by AI, and they're afraid that if they ask for a raise, they will get replaced by a robot.
4: Jeez. We're speaking with Greg Ipp, chief economics commentator at the Wall Street Journal. The story is called AI is distorting practically everything about the economy. You suggested in like a subheadline, maybe we need an AI bust. What would that look like? What would that mean?
5: Okay, let me correct you, Gord. I did not say maybe we would need an AI bust. What I actually wrote was maybe an AI bust, which is what a lot of people have talked about, wouldn't hurt as much as they imply. So, for example, yes, there would be a lot less spending on data centers and chips and so forth, but because a lot of that stuff gets imported, the pain would fall on Taiwan and South Korea, not so much on the United States. And even though GDP growth might slow a bit, it may not actually be noticeable by the average person. The stock market might fall, but again, the vast majority of that stock market wealth has been in a handful of companies, and the wealth is accrued to a small number of people. So the average wage earner who cares more about his own wages than he does about the stock market, again, may not notice that much.
4: Wow. All right, so what if AI were sort of its own entity as an economy?
5: Well, so first of all, as an economist, an economist would say, well, that's like a truck being its own economy, you know, or a factory being its own economy. Those things aren't entities. They don't consume or derive utility from consumption, okay. Right? They're just tools. However, as an ordinary person who's been hearing a lot about how AIs are going to replace us and who's read a lot of science fiction, are we that far away from a world where the AIs all go to concerts and listen to AI music, go to AI restaurants and eat their AI meals, write their AI novels, and then go to their AI book groups? I'm not so sure I can completely exclude the possibility, Gord. So I do think we're some ways away from that. But whereas 5 years ago I would have not given that question a second thought, now I kind of have to.
4: Thanks, Greg. Greg Ipp, chief economics commentator at the Wall Street Journal. 20 minutes now after the hour on This Morning, America's First News. Here's Nicole Murray.
6: And now, the three big things you need to know. Number one.
7: President Trump says the ceasefire with Iran is, quote, on life support after Tehran's response to the latest U.S. peace proposal, calling the reply garbage.
8: It's unbelievably weak, I would say. I would call it the weakest right now. After reading that piece of garbage they sent us, I didn't even finish reading it. They said, I'm not going to waste my time reading it.
7: Crude oil futures extended gains after Trump's comments, with prices up by at least 2% this morning.
6: Number two.
7: The Supreme Court has cleared the way for Alabama to use a 2023 GOP-backed congressional map ahead of this year's midterm elections. Meanwhile, Virginia Democrats have asked the Supreme Court to restore its new voter-approved congressional map that aims to give Democrats an edge in the upcoming midterm elections.
6: Number three.
7: Two people suffered life-threatening injuries after a gunman began shooting into traffic in Cambridge, Massachusetts, near Harvard University. Middlesex District Attorney Marianne Ryan.
9: Clearly, people's lives were put at risk. The individual who was traveling along with that weapon, who fired those shots, an individual named Tyler Brown. Mr. Brown is in custody at the hospital. He's going to be charged with two counts of armed assault with intent to murder.
7: Ryan added that a trooper and a civilian fired their weapons and struck the gunman multiple times to stop the attack. The Supreme Court has extended a temporary order maintaining male access to the abortion pill, mifepristone, for 3 more days. The order from Justice Samuel Alito gives the Supreme Court until Thursday at 5 p.m. to determine whether the medication must be dispensed in person. President Trump said on Fox News that he is, quote, seriously considering a move to make Venezuela the 51st state. This news comes more than 5 months after the U.S. captured former Venezuelan President Nicolas Maduro. New York divorce lawyer James Sexton says in the New York Post that all couples should discuss possibly getting a prenup as soon as the third date.
4: Third date?
7: Yeah. They're saying if you want to get on the same page about money, about kids, that this should kind of be thrown into the mix early on.
4: Wow. Sounds like a lawyer lobbying for some hours here. Billable hours.
7: I don't know. I feel like I'd be intimidated if someone tried to bring this up with me on a third date. Almost like, you know.
4: You'd walk right out.
7: Yeah, a little bit.
4: Like,
7: little
4: dude,
7: bit.
4: Calm down. We haven't even kissed yet.
7: Like, seriously.
4: Well, on the third date, man.
7: What? Wow, you haven't kissed on the third date?
4: 22 minutes now after the hour.
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0: Thanks for joining us. Tens of millions of Americans may not realize they could be owed an IRS refund from the COVID era. Here's Medora Lee, personal finance reporter at USA Today. Medora, what is this?
1: Yeah, this is a big one. It could potentially be a big one, but basically there was a court case recently where it was the court ruled in Kwong versus United States, and this is all about the whole disaster period, interpreting a tax rule around a federally declared disaster. And so it basically ruled that the COVID era, that entire time was considered a disaster time. And so basically, if the federal government declares a disaster, you get all these postponements of IRS deadlines. And so because the entire period of COVID was considered a disaster, that whole time you didn't actually have to file taxes.
0: Oh,
1: which
0: geez.
1: Sounds crazy, right?
0: Yeah.
1: How many years was it? Like 2 years or something? But it was so, and that whole time plus, and then when they take off the disaster, then you also still get an additional 60 days. So if you add that all up, you wouldn't have had to file taxes until, I guess, the public health pandemic was what, through May 11, 2023? And so it would have been July 10, 2023. So you didn't have to file taxes that whole time. So
0: who's the typical person here who might be able to take advantage of this?
1: Yeah, basically everyone, businesses, individuals. I mean, we're talking about a huge swath of people who didn't file taxes during that time and maybe had penalties and late fees applied to them and all that. So they can get that all back. Potentially. Obviously, the federal government disagrees, the IRS disagrees, and the DOJ will probably try to appeal this. But here's the kicker, is that you have to act by July 10, 2026 to reserve your refund. The issue may not be resolved by then, but in case they rule in your favor, you have to have had paperwork to show that you requested that refund. So by July 10, 2026 is the key date here. And so to do that, you have to file some forms with the IRS. And it's only by paper, unfortunately. I know we're supposed to be moving towards all electronic, but this is still by paper.
0: Right. Can't help but feel it's the government's way of discouraging you from doing it. We're speaking with Medora Lee, personal finance reporter at USA Today. The story is called Americans Need to Act by July 10 to Claim Potential IRS COVID refund. How do you know if you might be eligible?
1: So one thing to do is, I know that's a tough one, but you can go on the IRS website and log in to get what they call a tax transcript. And if you get a tax transcript and look at all the things that they have for you on record at the IRS, it'll break down like what you paid, what credits or what penalties you had, and so you can see if the IRS had penalized you for any late filings or interest on amounts that you didn't pay during that time.
0: Thanks, Medora. Medora Lee, personal finance reporter at USA Today. 30 minutes now after the hour. On This Morning, America's First News.

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5: Here's your News Talk 1310 KNOX forecast. A wind advisory begins at 9 a.m. today. A red flag warning begins at noon today. A blend of clouds and sun today with daytime highs approaching 67. Winds out of the northwest 20 to 30 miles per hour. Mainly clear tonight, lows dip down to about 40. I'm meteorologist Jennifer Wojcicki on News Talk 1310 KNOX. Currently, it's 53 degrees.
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7: Thanks for spending time with us. Welcome into Tuesday, May 12th. Gordon Deal with Nicole Murray. Some of our top stories and headlines. Trump calls Iran's counterproposal to end the conflict garbage. The White House supports suspending the federal gas tax, but it's now up to Congress to do it. Supreme Court backs Alabama's effort to redraw congressional districts ahead of the midterms in November. A lawsuit claims OpenAI helped plan a mass shooting at Florida State University last year through ChatGPT. A redesign at Venmo will include the settings defaulting to only showing your posts to friends. And the Little League umpire going viral in Southern California for his unique efforts to make the right call. That story in about 20 minutes. A mix of actual costs, lost wages, and missed retirement contributions can cost daughters caring for their parents nearly $300,000. Here's Katie Notopoulos, senior correspondent at Business Insider. Katie, this story has gained a lot of traction.
8: So one of my colleagues, Maria Kelly Kordaki, had written an article about how there is this huge economic impact that millennial and often a lot of Gen X daughters are currently taking on dealing with aging parents. And what she found was that there's approximately a $300,000 lifetime, what we're calling a tax, on daughters for having to deal with this. And the way that she was looking at this and calculating, it's not that elder care costs on average $300,000, which many of you probably know. It is very expensive, yes. But what it was really looking at is also what kinds of costs people have to give up in order to care for an aging parent, whether that's they have to move cities to move back home with them, have them move in with them, maybe pass up on a promotion or a career opportunity. Maybe they have to take off a couple years from work. And not only are they losing wages during those times, but they're also not contributing to their own retirement. They're not getting Social Security, things like that. So when they become older, they're going to be paying on their, you know, retirement years too.
7: How did we get here? Like, we've always had old people in our lives, right? I mean, what's different?
8: Well, that's a great question. I mean, there are a couple of things. So one, people are just living longer than they were before, right? And that's, you know, generally a good thing, right? Like, we want people to have long and healthy lives. And yes, it's true that historically people have always cared for their parents, you know, multi-generational households, things like that. But there's a few factors that are going into what's making that a little different than it has been in the past. One is women work more than they did in the past,
7: yes.
8: Right? A lot of women are not, you know, able to, they're busy. You know, they have careers that they are now having to give up or take breaks from in order to do the kind of caregiving that maybe they didn't have to take a career break in the past. Also, there's a bigger, people are having kids older and older. So when you look at the sandwich generation, you know, they, you know, the generations are just further apart, right? So you have parents who are also getting squeezed dealing with elderly parents, and they still have kids at home, or maybe they're helping pay for college or teenagers. So they're sort of gaining it from all sides, really squeezed on that.
7: Yeah. We're speaking with Katie Notopoulos, senior correspondent at Business Insider. The story is a deep one. It's called The Millennial Daughter Tax is Terrifying. I guess the issue, too, here is I don't know that we see a way out, right? Are there solutions here?
8: That's a great question. I mean, yes and no. I think from what I heard from people, because when we did this story, we got tons and tons of feedback from people who were saying, I'm living this. This is my experience. Yeah. This is happening to me because it's happening all over the place. You know, one thing that we were really seeing over again, and this is why we're calling it the daughter tax, is that it does tend to fall in families to the daughter and not the son. Sometimes you'll even have women taking care of their in-laws. And I think a big thing is between siblings and even between parents and children is have these conversations early about what are we going to do when you can't be in your home anymore? What are we going to do when you're older? What's the plan for, you know, your aging? I think a lot of people are reluctant to have those conversations early. And then by the time they have to happen, it becomes a really fraught thing. So, you know, people can't, you know, you can't prevent someone from getting sick or needing care. We can't really change the costs of this. Unfortunately, they are very, very high, and Medicare and Medicaid doesn't cover all of it. Mm-hmm. But you can sort of plan ahead a little bit to make some of the emotional difficulties a little easier.
7: Explain some of the statistics coming out of this type of story.
8: So one of the things that we were seeing is that in terms of daughters, it's about 61% of caregivers for aging people are daughters or a female family member. And statistically, we just know also when it comes to any sort of caregiving, it's how much higher women percentage. But we were also seeing that it was $295,000 was the sort of lifetime cost of doing this.
7: Thanks, Katie. Katie Notopoulos, senior correspondent at Business Insider. 20 minutes now in front of the hour on This Morning, America's First News. Coming up next, what police in Michigan found during a strip search of a woman accused of stealing from a liquor store.
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0: Thanks for spending time with us. Welcome into Tuesday. It is time now for the mic drop with this morning's Mike Gavin.
1: Good morning. Well, in a very strange coincidence, we have two different stories about people using their bodies to steal things unsuccessfully. Let's start in Michigan, where a Traverse City woman has been accused of stealing alcohol, first by drinking it in a store, then by hiding it in her body cavity. Police say this happened over the weekend when they were first called in to deal with a 48-year-old accused of drinking a bottle of alcohol in a store around 9 a.m. The next day, police say the woman went back to the same store and allegedly took a bottle of Chardonnay. Employees stopped her but couldn't find the bottle of wine. Police arrested the woman and found the bottle during a cavity search. The woman's being charged with two counts of retail fraud, one count of smuggling, and one charge of trespassing.
0: Huh. So I just want to try to figure out then.
1: Yeah.
0: Because, you know, these questions need to be asked.
1: Uh-huh.
0: First of all, the bottle they found, like the little Sutter Home thing that it might be like, you know, the 9-ounce pour in a restaurant.
1: Right.
0: Or we talk about the 750 milliliter bottle, which is like the standard bottle you'd buy in a liquor store.
1: Yeah.
0: Do we know this, Mike?
1: Yeah, we don't know.
0: We don't know. Okay. So my follow up question is then, do we know which cavity?
1: Yeah.
0: I have a loose translation of cavity.
1: Yeah.
0: Right. There could be the reproductive organ cavity.
1: Right.
0: There could be the waste, you know, excretion cavity.
1: Sure. Yes. Yeah. Yes. The cavity was not specified by police, as far as I can tell. So we're really left it up to our imagination.
0: Yeah.
1: And to sort of figure again, the size of said bottle and, you know, and how it might fit in said cavity.
0: Yeah. And then I don't know, you know, how this process unfolded actually.
1: Right. Like, was it like right in the middle of the store?
0: Right.
1: Were there other customers around? Did they have to go to a private area?
0: Right.
1: Yeah. How exactly does this go down?
0: Were you specifically like in the Chardonnay aisle?
1: Yeah.
0: And grabbed this particular bottle? Or perhaps you were in the Cabernet aisle?
1: Yes.
0: And just dropped your pants right there and then.
1: Yeah.
0: Inserted the bottle. I don't, there's many questions here.
1: Yeah, we have not seen the body camera footage from this, but that could be extremely interesting.
0: Or perhaps surveillance footage from the store itself.
1: Yeah. Although seemingly being kept under lock and key, at least at this point.
0: Yeah. I'm not sure even I need to see that.
1: No?
0: I mean, it's one thing to talk about it. I'm not sure we need to see that now that I think about it.
1: If you want your questions answered, you got to go to the source.
0: They'll let the authorities go through that.
1: And this is actually a follow-up to a story that made news last year. Remember the guy who authorities say stole a bunch of high-end jewelry in Florida last spring? He ran out of the store with the items, and when police caught up to him, swallowed two sets of Tiffany diamond earrings worth over $700,000. It was quite the ordeal, which lasted nearly 2 weeks as police monitored the man's bowel movements, ready to pounce when the jewels made their appearance, which they finally did. The news this week is that the case is moving through the court system and the man has rejected a plea deal and decided to represent himself in a trial. A tall order since he's facing up to 30 years for robbery and possibly up to life for grand theft.
0: Wow.
1: As Fox News pointed out, on one hand, it might not be wise to take this on alone. On the other hand, you don't want a lawyer trying to explain how stolen earrings ended up in your poop.
0: Mm.
1: If anyone is going to do that, it should be you, right?
0: I guess.
1: I mean, you know.
0: You made the mess, so to speak.
1: Yeah, right.
0: Yeah.
1: You made the mess, now you need to clean up the mess.
0: How about, though, the police that are assigned to monitor the man's bowel movements? Like, how does that come up? You know, I envision, like, the police meeting at the beginning of the shift. Gavin.
1: Yeah.
0: Yes, Sergeant. You're on a bowel movement monitoring today. Thank you, Desk Sergeant. Yeah, right?
1: I'm not sure if that's really good duty to have or if that's bad duty to have.
0: Well played. 13 minutes now in front of the hour.
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2: 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There's also the innovative technology, the smooth and quiet ride. The cons of renting an EV: learning how to charge it at different types of charging stations and what charge adapters it has. Also, some EVs don't come with spare tires or donuts. Plus, charging an EV takes much longer than filling up a gas tank on a traditional car. 8 minutes now in front of the hour on This Morning. Once again, here's Nicole Murray.
3: And now, the three big things you need to know. Number one.
4: Hopes for a peace deal with Iran are fading after President Trump said the ceasefire with Tehran is, quote, on life support. Pennsylvania Senator Dave McCormick says Iran must adhere to demands to make a deal.
5: Until they give up the nuclear weapons and any path to a nuclear weapon, I don't think there's going to be a deal.
4: Crude oil futures rose after Trump's remarks, with prices up by at least 2% this morning.
3: Number two.
4: President Trump says he supports suspending the federal gasoline tax, responding to a surge in fuel prices driven by the Iran war. Missouri Senator Josh Hawley.
6: I think the president is 100% right. We ought to suspend the gas tax. We ought to do diesel as well. Why wouldn't we take the opportunity to give working people some relief?
4: Any effort to suspend the gas tax would require congressional approval. Meanwhile, AAA data says the national average is $4.50 per gallon.
3: Number three.
4: At least 18 people are under observation at two of the nation's top medical centers in Omaha, Nebraska, and Atlanta, Georgia, after being potentially exposed to hantavirus aboard the cruise ship at the center of the outbreak. Nebraska Governor Jim Pillen to the passengers in quarantine.
7: We know it's been very difficult for you in an arduous journey, one that will keep you away from your friends and your loved ones a little while longer, but you can be assured the medical staff at UNMC are highly trained and compassionate.
4: WHO officials say one patient in Nebraska has tested positive but is asymptomatic. One patient in Atlanta is showing symptoms, but officials have not confirmed whether they tested positive for the virus. An actor best known for his appearance on How I Met Your Mother has been found guilty of attempted murder after stabbing and sexually assaulting his ex-girlfriend. Nick Pasquale was first charged in 2024. White House officials say President Trump has invited executives, including Tesla's Elon Musk, Apple's Tim Cook, and Boeing's Kelly Ortberg, to join his trip to China this week. Trump and Chinese President Xi Jinping are expected to discuss trade, artificial intelligence, export controls, Taiwan, and the Iran war. Where do you plan on going this summer? According to 4 in 10 Americans, they will not be taking a single trip this summer because things are too expensive.
2: Yeah, see why.
4: Yeah, between gas, even just like the day trip for like a beach.
2: Yeah.
4: A day trip to the beach is too expensive because of everything with the parking and whatnot.
2: Airline tickets.
4: Oh my gosh, yeah. Impossible.
2: Spirit Airlines is out of the mix now. All right, airline tickets are going up. Yep.
4: To the backyard we go.
2: That's right. Right to the beer fridge.
4: Woohoo.
2: 6 minutes now in front of the hour. 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
3: Glad you're with us. A high-energy Little League umpire in Southern California is going viral for his energetic and animated on-field antics, sprinting, hustling, even sliding on his knees to see the best angle of a close play. Sawyer Sparks is making headlines for his big personality and commitment to getting every call right for kids in Bakersfield. Fox 58 Television says Sparks became an online sensation after a parent filmed his umpiring at a local game and shared it on Instagram. Justin Ritchie, the parent who filmed it, told the outlet he recorded Sparks so he could show his wife, who hadn't yet made it to their son's game. After capturing a few clips, Richie shared one online, and the internet went wild. Sparks told the TV station those dramatic moves are all about perfect positioning and razor-sharp accuracy, especially when he is the only ump on the field. One commenter wrote, "You cannot argue most calls just because of the guy's effort alone." That'll do it for this hour. For Nicole Murray and Mike Gavin, I'm Gordon Deal. Thanks for listening to This Morning, America's First News.

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4: ABC News, I'm Brian Clark. Fears about the state of the ceasefire in the Middle East helping push oil prices higher this morning. Brent crude up around 3% to $107 a barrel. Those high prices are keeping the national average for gas above $4.50 a gallon. And now federal lawmakers are talking about pausing the gas tax. But ABC's Elizabeth Schulze notes that money goes right back into our roads.
5: The way that these gas taxes work is this funds the National Highway Trust Fund. That's used to build roads, bridges, mass transit. So while drivers would be paying a little bit less, the federal government would also be getting less in revenues. In fact, by some estimates, we're talking about $3 billion less in revenue per month that this gas tax would be suspended.
4: President set to leave later today for a trip to China. He'll meet with Xi Jinping, Iran, and Taiwan on the agenda. And passengers from the Hantavirus cruise ship are now back home and being monitored in countries around the world. This is ABC News. Home Depot and Lowe's are among the stores installing parking lot cameras.

0: with automated license plate readers. The companies say it's a way to cut down on retail theft, but cybersecurity expert and University of Richmond professor Tom Mattson says this raises privacy concerns.
1: They can literally trace almost exactly where I've been just by connecting all of the different data points based upon that license plate number. I can find out where somebody lives just based upon tracking their data. They can recreate my morning probably better than I can recreate my morning.
0: Companies say they do not sell the data to third parties. A cosmetics giant's becoming a Catholic priest. 52-year-old Scott Vincent Borba is scheduled to be ordained later this month by the Diocese of Fresno.
2: We ran around with the likes of, you know, Paris Hilton and parties with Kardashians. And I was a poster boy for luxury living.
0: He's the co-founder of Oakland-based Elf Beauty. I'm Brian Clark, ABC News.
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4: A wind advisory in effect starting this morning. Red flag warning going into effect at noon. A high in the upper 60s today with wind gusts as high as 50 miles an hour possible at times. Your KNOX five-day forecast follows the news. Good morning. Here are your latest stories. A violent Utah fugitive was arrested after stepping off an Amtrak train in Minot Sunday night. The U.S. Marshals Service tipped off Minot police that 33-year-old Bonchan Halsana, identified as a Crips gang member and one of Salt Lake City's most wanted, was on board. Around 9:30 p.m., officers took him into custody after a brief foot chase. A 53-year-old Grand Forks woman was hit by a pickup truck while crossing the street Monday morning at 5th and Demers Avenue. Surveillance video showed she had the walk signal. The driver did stay at the scene and was cited for failure to yield. The Grand Forks City Council voting unanimously Monday night to keep the Alaris Center Commission intact. Several members said they want council approval on key upcoming contracts with the University of North Dakota and a future management agreement. And Governor Kelly Armstrong donating around $200,000 to 20 state candidates backing what he calls results-driven policies. Political observers note the practice is common. Former Governors Hovind, Dalrymple, Sinner, and Burgum all did the same. This look at news is brought to you by Radium. I'm Jennifer Leverenz, KNOX News.
5: Thank you, Jennifer. Another update from Jennifer heads your way at 6:12. News on the twos. Good morning. Yeah, red flag warning. Wind advisory till 7 o'clock and red flag warning until 9 o'clock. And then for today, varied sunshine, windy, 68. For tonight, clearing skies, cooling to 40. And then Wednesday, lots of sun, a calmer 74, so not as windy and as turbulent. And then Thursday, a little warmer, a few storms thrown in there too, and 78. Friday, windy 74, and then Saturday, dry 65. Typical spring winds, we do get them, we really do. And then, of course, we had a system come in last night. I think we were on the very southern edge of it, essentially. I don't know how much precipitation we got, but certainly we got a little bit of a light show last night. Well, it was kind of cool. We'll talk to Mark about that coming up here at 6:22. Good morning. 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
5: Ah, good morning, 608. Temperature right now. 50 degrees. That's where we're at. 608. Question this morning. The book was better than the movie. This happens a lot, I think. You read the book, movie comes out, you're kind of excited. You go out and see it, and you're like, eh. Well, they didn't get to this, they didn't get to that. Yeah, screenplays are different than a book, right? Book, you got more time. And let's develop that character or that situation a little bit more. Let's go more in depth there. I'll just add another chapter. It's a little bit easier. But yeah, how about this, though? The book was better than the movie at 775-5559. It was some time ago. I think everyone of a certain age certainly remembers this. The Da Vinci Code. Dan Brown. Very good book. A lot of detail. A lot of stuff. Yeah, the movie wasn't great. Wasn't great, but did well. I did see it. I've seen it more than once, actually. But, I mean, they did their very best. You got Tom Hanks. You got other really known artists or, you know, actors. Ready Player One. Ready Player One. I'm not familiar with that. Ready Player One. Does that have Harrison Ford in it and Ben Kingsley? Isn't it a sci-fi? Is that it? Is that it? Line Survivor. So many details left out in the movie. Yeah, they're going to do that. And I know there's sometimes it's you get mad at the movie. It's like, oh, Hollywood, you're horrible. But it's easier to book to kind of really flesh that out and get more details into something than it is a movie, especially when you're paying for literally every second. So they'll shirk. Lone Survivor. All right, Lone Survivor. Yeah, that's a great story. That's got Wahlberg in it, I think. Yeah, that's about Afghanistan, I believe. Ready Player One. So, no, it doesn't have Harrison Ford in it. I'm thinking of another science fiction movie. But how about you? The book was better than the movie, Da Vinci Code. And here's another one, and I'll make an exception on this. Not per se a movie, but an HBO series. Here's the thing where... The HBO series was great, and the book was great, too. You've heard of, gosh dang it, Easy Company. What was the name of it? Band of Brothers. There we go, Band of Brothers. So I read the book, the Stephen Ambrose book, prior to the series coming out. And the book's great, fantastic. You get more in depth with the guys and you get to know them a little bit better. And then you see the miniseries on HBO, which was great. And it fulfills the book almost, I'd say about 95%, and maybe even more so. Because, you know, these people, they take physical shape and you can kind of, you know, you look at them, and, oh, he was this way. He was that way. He was this tall. He was that, you know, that kind of thing. So that's better. But the book there, if you ever read Stephen Ambrose, the Band of Brothers, you've seen the series on HBO, which was great. And then you've read the book or whichever one came first. Yeah, I think you'd probably agree that, yeah, that almost matches. Very good lineup there. 6:12 the time. The book was better than the movie. What do you think? It's 775-5559. Let's get in the newsroom right now with Jennifer.
4: With your news on the twos, I'm Jennifer Leverins. A violent Utah fugitive was arrested after stepping off an Amtrak train in Minot Sunday night. U.S. Marshals Service tipped off Minot police that 33-year-old Bonchan Halsana, a Crips gang member and one of Salt Lake City's most wanted, was on board. Officers took him into custody around 9:30 after a brief foot chase. A 53-year-old Grand Forks woman recovering after she was hit by a pickup truck while crossing at 5th Street and Demers Avenue Monday morning. Surveillance video showed she had the walk signal. The driver was cited for failure to yield. Grand Forks City Council voting unanimously to keep the Alaris Center Commission intact, though members want council approval on key upcoming contracts. And North Dakota Governor Kelly Armstrong donating around $200,000 to 20 state candidates. Political observers say the practice is common among governors, as several former North Dakota governors have done the same thing. With your news on the twos, I'm Jennifer Leverins.
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5: Thank you, Jennifer. From Jennifer Heads Your Way. We'll do that at 6:22. Quick forecast. Windy today. 68 for a high. Tonight, clearing skies, 40. Wednesday, lots of sunshine, 74. Thursday, 78. A little warmer, maybe some storms, too. Friday, windy, 74. Then Saturday, we'll be dry and 65. But, yeah, we've got some spring weather here. Planting going on. It's a busy time. Let's refresh this, see where our temperature is right now. We're at 50 refreshed. Bit breezy. Already a wind out there gusting up to about 31 miles an hour. So there is a wind chill. Want to hear it? Okay. 43 is the current wind chill. KNOX, good morning.
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5: Sports, hockey. It was looking good for a while. For the while, they looked like they were playing pretty well, and then second period, Avalanche kind of took over. Third period, they certainly did. Wild and Avalanche, Colorado scores four in the final period. 5-2 final for them. Next game is May 13th tomorrow in Colorado, and they lead that series 3-1. NBA playoffs, the Spurs heavily favored in game five versus the Timberwolves. That series tied 2 games apiece. As it moves back to San Antonio, the Twins, what are they doing? They've got the Marlins tonight. Twins are 18-23, just 3 games behind the first-place Cleveland Guardians. And May 16th, this Saturday, Preakness 151st running, second leg of the Triple Crown. And Craig Morton, quarterback, who led the Cowboys and Broncos to their first Super Bowl, dies at the age of 83. And Professional Women's Hockey League, PWHL, postponing playoff game between Montreal and Minnesota by 1 day due to illness. And that's a look at sports. 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The question for you this morning. The book was better than the movie. More, I'm just looking for a comment. The book was better than the movie. And you can answer that at 775-5559. Coming up in the 7 o'clock hour, we will have on Dr. Coles. Dr. Coles with Opticare. And we're going to talk about something called Optic neuritis. So we'll both learn what that is coming up in the 7 o'clock hour this morning. 6:18, we'll chat with Mark Ewens. He's coming up here in a little bit. Maybe he can answer this question. I know he's a reader. The book was better than the movie, which is often the case. It truly is. It's hard to capture everything in a book and throw that into a movie, all the little, the minutiae, all the details, the little things. It's hard to do that. In a book, it's much easier. You just write another page. You write another chapter. It's a lot cheaper. 6:19 KNOX.
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4: With your news on the twos, I'm Jennifer Leverins. Senator John Hoeven says North Dakota is getting $36 million from the Department of Energy for a project called Crack the 2.0, using carbon dioxide from coal plants to boost oil recoveries. It's phase one of a $157 million effort. State law enforcement issuing more than 800 citations last month during the Put the Phone Away or Pay Distracted Driving crackdown, including tickets for speeding, seatbelt violations, equipment issues, along with arrests for drunk driving and drug offenses. Three local women won titles at a North Dakota state pageant. Tiana Bergeron and Brooklyn Felix of Grand Forks and Bianca Price of East Grand Forks all crowned at the event. Bergeron and Felix will advance to the national competition in Las Vegas coming up in late August. And the University of North Dakota's Medical School honored several people, including James Schmidt, Dustin Evans, and student Rebecca Soloway among its award winners this year. With your news on the twos, I'm Jennifer Leverins.
5: Thank you, Jennifer. Another update from Jennifer heads your way. We'll do that at 6:30. But right now, Mark Ewens with us. Good morning, Mark. How are you?
20: I'm doing well, Brian. You, as usual, are fine of voice and have a great topic.
5: So I think it is. I know you read a lot. I know you do. Mm-hmm. The book was better than the movie. What say you?
20: Pretty much anything by Stephen King or Michael Crichton.
5: God, you're right about that. Spot on. Yeah, Stephen King's had so many movies made from his books. It's crazy. It really is.
20: Mm-hmm.
5: Shawshank
20: and
5: Redemption is his.
20: Short.
5: Yeah.
20: Oh.
5: And that was a short story, Shawshank.
20: It was.
5: Yeah. But again, and you understand why. It's like, okay, I want to add more detail or minutia to it. I can do that with another page. Whereas if you're doing a movie, it's like, we got to do another set tomorrow and we got to bring in the extras. And all of a sudden you're spending more money.
20: Mm-hmm.
5: You know, so they just kind of cut to the quick a little bit on that. So, real quick, last night we had a light show and we had a little bit of noise. How much precipitation did we get off that?
20: We didn't get anything that I saw here in town. So, you know, and I didn't look to see what the Weather Bureau reported as far as the cooperative observers. I don't think anything fell at the airport. I'm looking at the data. No, they didn't have anything up that way yesterday. So the storm passed north of town. You know, to be perfectly honest, I forgot to look at the end on, but I can do that right quick because I know where that data are hidden.
5: Oh.
20: But it was a handy little thunderstorm that came rolling through.
5: Yeah.
20: And as you mentioned, quite the light show.
5: Yeah, it really was, and I noticed it. You've got on my phone app. I know you hate those, but that's the way you kind of keep in touch. I saw Devil's Lake was getting some stuff, and I'm like, oh. And then you look at the radar, you pull it out, and you're like, oh, that's coming this way. I don't know if that was the same system or not. Probably related, but they got a little bit of activity there as well. But and then we got the light show too, which was nice. It was like it was a nice day, and then all of a sudden we get thunderstorms, and I'm like, you know what? I guess we've turned the corner, haven't we?
20: We have. It is getting to be spring. We were actually at a local big box store last evening when that storm was going through, and you could hear the thunder here in town.
5: Yeah.
20: So it was not really loud, but you could tell, there is a thunderstorm there, honey. Look at that light show.
5: We got all sorts of things going on, especially with wind today. We'll get into that. But what's the specifics with our 5-day here?
20: Yep, there is a wind advisory till 7 and a red flag warning till 9. Just worth mentioning because, obviously, don't burn and be careful when you're hauling big things today. Variably sunny, windy, 68 is the expected high. Those northwest winds gusting up to around 50 miles per hour. So that's not fool around wind when you're driving a big rig. Clearing skies tonight, down to 40 for a low, and the winds will be decreasing from the west. Lots of sun on Wednesday, a much calmer high of 74. A few storms once again on Thursday as the system comes out of the Canadian provinces, a high of 78. On Friday, it's going to get windy once again. Gee, spring in the northern plains, 74. We start the weekend off on a dry note on Saturday and a high of only 65. So really, the typical spring winds that we get here in the Red River Valley.
5: Yeah, that wind, I tell you what, it's stripped all the trees of their leaves. There's not, there's nothing on them. So thank you, sir. Thank you.
20: We'll talk later.
1: All right, we'll catch a little bit. Yeah, we'll do that in about an hour from now. 6:25 the time, News Radio 1310 KNOX. And police in Florida saw this story. They're investigating two males who hopped a fence at a high school, entered a building through an unlocked door. They rode bicycles, used their equipment intended for special needs kids. They stole $50 worth of lanyards because, you know, you need lanyards. You gotta, you know, you break in. Oh, what's this? You just start grabbing stuff like a dumb dude. We're gonna, anyway, there's no thought process going on here. Also, they got away with approximately 100 hot dogs. So we're in hot dog season right now, grilling and ice cream too. Well, yeah, valued at about $60. This happened in the middle of the night last week, and it sounded like the thieves could have been students or young adults, but that's not 100% clear. I just love the dumb criminal aspect of it. 100 hot dogs stolen. They do all this crime. Maybe they did some damage to the property and all for maybe a value of $60, which they're going to consume and probably not sell. But yeah, that reminds me of a teenage boy. Oh, let's do 100 hot dogs. Yeah, absolutely. I mean, that's the best thing ever. Maybe an entire box of them. But I look at it, I'm like, oh, it is hot dog season, isn't it? 626 KNOX.
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0: Good morning. It's 6:29. Catch up with Jennifer in a little bit. Temperature right now, starting our day, 50. Northwest wind up to about 31 miles an hour. That's going to be a theme today, as we have a wind advisory until 7 o'clock, red flag warning until 9 p.m. You can answer this question. The book was better than the movie. Which one specifically? At 775-5559. Now, this song, this is Eye of the Tiger. Here's the backstory on this. Sylvester Stallone had a lot to do with this song. See, he had, back in the day, he asked Queen for the right to use another one, Bites the Dust, for Rocky III. But they declined. So he asked Survivor. Like, hey, guys, write a song for, you know, Rocky III. And they did, and they came up with this. Now when I hear it, it's like a montage of somebody working out. That's what it is. So another one, Bites the Dust, Queen. They've since allowed their songs to be used quite a bit, especially in movies. But I will say this, for them, it's pretty much all about Queen, right? I mean, there's that. It's a feature on the movie. So, yeah, they did what they wanted to do with their property. 6:30, let's get the newsroom right now with Jennifer.
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2: Wind advisory and red flag warnings going into effect today. Looking for a high in the upper 60s. Wind gusts as high as 50 miles an hour possible at times. Your KNOX five-day forecast follows the news. Good morning. Here are your latest stories. Senator John Hovind says North Dakota is getting $36 million from the Department of Energy for a project called Crack the 2.0, which would use carbon dioxide from coal plants to boost oil recovery. He calls it phase one of a $157 million effort with UND's Energy and Environmental Research Center in Grand Forks also partnering. State law enforcement issuing more than 800 citations last month during a distracted driving crackdown. The Put the Phone Away or Pay campaign netted 300 distracted driving citations, along with tickets for speeding, equipment violations, and seatbelt violations. Officers also made arrests for drunk driving and drug offenses. Three local women are headed to Las Vegas after winning titles at a North Dakota state pageant. Tiana Bergeron and Brooklyn Felix of Grand Forks and Bianca Price of East Grand Forks all crowned. Bergeron and Felix will compete at national pageants in Las Vegas in late August. And UND's medical school recognizing several award winners. James Schmidt named Outstanding Physician Teacher, Dustin Evans receiving the Dean's Special Recognition Award. Rebecca Soloway among eight students also honored. This look at news brought to you by Radium. I'm Jennifer Leverenz, KNOX News.
0: Yeah, thank you, Jennifer. Another update from the KNOX Newsroom. We will do that at 6:42, news on the twos. Forecast. Well, we got a little bit going on here. With the warmer weather, it becomes tumultuous, right? Humidity, that's going to, you know, that's something new again. A varied sunshine today, windy, a high of 68, northwest winds near 50 miles an hour. You will notice that is for sure. Things are going to get whipped around. We have a wind advisory till 7 o'clock, red flag warning until 9. Tonight, clearing skies, cooling to 40, and then Wednesday, lots of sun, calmer high of 74. Thursday, a few storms, 78 degrees. Friday, windy, 74, and then Saturday, dry, 65. Typical spring winds, but right now, our current temperature, we are at 50. It's breezy. And humidity at 74%. Wind chill, we still have it at 43 degrees is where we're at. 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Into thin air. That book was way better. I've seen that. That is about, I think, Mount Everest, right? I think it is a crew climbing Mount Everest. I believe it is. Or it's a, is that a plane survival at altitude? For refresh my memory on that, 307 guy. Texter saying, I live 3 miles north of GF. I got 1/10 of an inch. Okay. Because, yeah, when you looked at the radar last night when it came through, we were just on the very southern edge of that. Now, we got the light show. I don't think we got the precipitation, though. I didn't hear it. But I figured somewhere got something. That's just the way that works. Where the Red Fern Grows, another book that was way better than the movie. And I think oftentimes you're going to run into that. You could make an argument that The Shawshank Redemption, which was a short story and not named that. I think it was the name of the girl on the poster. I forget her name. Was it Raquel Welch or it changed? I'm not sure, but it was, I think it was named the poster. So that was a short story. Not a lot of pages, not a lot of detail. And I think the movie may have exceeded that short story, especially with the acting performances with Andy Dufresne and Andy Dufresne. Gosh, Morgan Freeman as well. He's so good in that. So many good actors in that. When they, to the point where when they're in other TV or not TV and or a movie, you see them and you're, oh, you point to me. Oh, I remember him from that. Yeah, he was good in that. He was good. Yeah. Maybe with Shawshank Redemption, because it was a short story, Stephen King, that might be one that has kind of exceeded. It outgrew really the original story. But you name a book that was better than the movie. At 775-5559. This is kind of low-hanging fruit a little bit because it's just that's the way it is normally. Books offer more detail, more development. You can tell the story a little bit longer. You know, you can give it more breadth, more details, all that minutia that makes it better. But then you see it physically, and you're like, oh, he's that tall. Oh, he moves this way, that kind of thing, whatever the actor imparts into it. So there's kind of a... There's kind of a balance there. I mean, acting will add something to those written characters. 635 News Radio 1310 KNOX. But you can answer this question. The book was better than the movie at 775-5559. Dr. Coles, will chat with him in about an hour. We'll talk to him about optic neuritis. We always learn something from Dr. Coles at OptiCare or Dr. Gander as well. 636 KNOX.
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0: Yeah, the name of that was Rita Hayworth in The Shawshank Redemption. Stephen King. It was published in 1982. Collection of different seasons. So, yeah. And it was Tim Robbins playing Andy Dufresne and Morgan Freeman. It was really good. The movie might exceed the short story there. Really a good adaptation there. But what we're talking about this morning, simply this. The book that was better than the movie at 775-5559. You can certainly get that in. Watch The Wild last night. I tell you, this hockey season, I'm getting to bed later because of it. You know, you got to watch it, and you're like, oh, I'll go to bed after the second period, and you don't, and you watch it. And the Wild last night, the Wilds, the Avalanche, you're very good. They scored 4 in the third period, 5-2, final. Next game, May 13th, tomorrow in Colorado, must win. Colorado up 3-1 on that. So the first team to get a win on away ice is Colorado, and maybe the Wild can return that favor as they go back to Colorado to do that. I think it's Ball Arena, something like that. I've not been. I know there's a couple people I think one person in the building who's been there. She's a huge Colorado Avalanche fan. She's been to a game somewhat recently. I wonder if when you get a beer or a soda there, if you get your drinks in, you know, a mason jar, because it's Ball. It's the people who make the canning stuff. That's them. Yeah, and of course they make those aluminum glasses as well, tumblers. But I'm sure they probably do. Probably you probably get a Bloody Mary, I would imagine, with that Ball jar, essentially, sitting there drinking that. That would make sense to me. But yeah, the Wild, they're up against it. And it is unfortunate, not to make excuses for them, but they're right on the edge. They're really close. They're really a close team. And that's kind of what happens. A team will kind of get a little bit better, and then they get a little bit further in the playoffs, and then maybe a little bit further. I hope this isn't a situation where it's a kind of one and done for them. But you're missing two of your better players, two of your better skaters that are good defenders and good, they're good skaters. They're good, getting pucks, loose pucks, things like that. But it just seems like Colorado just is always in front of the net and getting good shots. And they looked actually quite good last night. They're very good. Very good hockey team. The other Stephen King book movie was The Green Mile. The movie came close. Yeah, that's a good movie. That truly is. Tom Hanks into that one again. And, you know, Da Vinci Code is what, but that's not Stephen King, I know. But, I mean, he's your guy. He's the go-to guy. Green Mile, quite good. I have not seen that in a while, but I think I've seen it two or three times. Into Thin Air is about the deadliest storm on Mount Everest. Thank you. Thank you. It was Mount Everest. All right. The author was climbing the mountain during a storm. Eight climbers perished. They died. And we did have a guy on. I believe his name's Andrew Town. And he's from town. He's from Grand Forks. He's climbed Everest. Tried once. Got thwarted, I think, with an avalanche. Kind of hurt the efforts on that first one, but eventually did get to it. And if you ever watch a documentary about Mount Everest, it's insane how many climbers are still up there that died, and they don't really remove a lot of that stuff. There's empty air tanks up there. It's kind of, there's a little bit of litter there. I know there was an effort by the government there to kind of clean it up. I don't know how far they got on that, but it is kind of messy. It's messy up there, and certainly macabre, to the point where I think with there's one legendary climber up there, and she perished, and she's still there. The remains are, and she has green or blue boots or something like that. And it's almost like a marker. It's like once you get there, it's like, oh, that's just so... I can't see me ever wanting to, well, I don't, I'll never do that. Never. I never, even when I was younger and in really good shape, at least the shape I thought I was in good shape, right? At least being younger, I never was like, oh, I got to climb Mount Everest. Oh, that looks fun. Anytime you got to bring your own oxygen, your own air, you know, that seems like a hostile place to me. 642 KNOX Newsroom right now. Here's Jennifer.
2: With your news on the twos, I'm Jennifer Leverins. A violent Utah fugitive was arrested after stepping off an Amtrak train in Minot Sunday night. U.S. Marshals Service tipped off Minot police that 33-year-old Bonchan Halsana, a Crips gang member and one of Salt Lake City's most wanted, was on board. Officers took him into custody around 9:30 after a brief foot chase. A 53-year-old Grand Forks woman recovering after she was hit by a pickup truck while crossing at 5th Street and Demers Avenue Monday morning. Surveillance video showed she had the walk signal. The driver was cited for failure to yield. Grand Forks City Council voting unanimously to keep the Alaris Center Commission intact, though members want council approval on key upcoming contracts. And North Dakota Governor Kelly Armstrong donating around $200,000 to 20 state candidates. Political observers say the practice is common among governors, as several former North Dakota governors have done the same thing. With your news on the twos, I'm Jennifer Leverins.
0: Thank you, Jennifer. Another update from Jennifer heads your way. We'll do that in about 9 minutes. News Radio 1310 KNOX. Good morning. How are you?
8: Hey, Brian.
0: Hey, man.
8: So I might have found one. You know that Cecil B. DeMille classic, The Ten Commandments?
0: The Ten Commandments. The joke, Ten Commandments? Because there was a movie about that.
8: No, this is like in the 50s.
0: Okay. All right.
8: It's Cecil B. DeMille. I mean, it's a great big four-hour... They play it every Easter, I think. I can't believe you've never seen it. But
0: no, I have seen it. 100% I've seen it. I was thinking of the other one with Mel Brooks.
8: No, but
0: 56 it came out.
8: That one might be better than the short story in the Bible, because, wow. I mean, it's 4 hours long.
0: Yeah, it is. 3 hours and 40 minutes.
8: And there's not a lot of these and nows and all that stuff in it.
0: No.
8: So you can understand it
0: better. Yeah. Yul Brynner's in that one.
8: Yeah, there's, I mean, it's just full of stars.
0: Yeah, it really is action or jam-packed. The Ten Commandments, 1956, directed by Cecil B. DeMille. You're right about that. So that would exceed, in your mind, that might be one that might have been better than the story. Meaning it just added more to it.
8: Yeah, I think so. Because, you know, the Ten Commandments story is not that long in the Bible.
0: Yeah. And this. All right.
8: You know. All right, have a good one,
0: Thank
8: Brian.
0: You. That's a good point he makes on that. Yeah, it is a 3 hour and 40 minute movie. That is a long one for sure. It is. So yeah, Cecil B. DeMille. What a strange name. Ten Commandments, 1956, 3 hours 40 minutes. Charlton Heston in it as well, and the Ten Commandments. So that might very well be. That's a good one there. But oftentimes they don't. The book is better. That's just the way that is. The book was better than the movie. You can name it at 775-5559. We've had a lot of these. A lot of people said Harry Potter, any of the Harry Potters, all the books. I've never read the books. I didn't read those. I did see the movies just because they were so popular. I was like, what's this whole business about? Yeah, whatever. you just get upset at Harry. What I don't like in a movie or a movie, period, is this reluctant hero. I'm like, dude, Harry, you're a wizard. They told him he's a wizard. You're pretty powerful. Get it together. Become a little bit more serious of a student, man. 6:45. Do the work. Put the work in. KNOX.
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0: Sports. 647. NHL Stanley Cup playoffs, the Wild and Avalanche last night. Colorado scores 4 in the third period, 5-2 final there. They're up 3-1. Next game is May 13th tomorrow in Colorado. NBA playoffs, the Spurs heavily favored in Game 5 versus the Timberwolves. That series tied 2 games apiece. Twins and Marlins tonight. The Twins are 18-23, but they're only 3 games behind first-place Cleveland, who they played over the weekend. May 16th, this Saturday, Preakness, 151st running, second leg of the Triple Crown. And Craig Morton, quarterback who led the Cowboys and Broncos to first Super Bowl, passing away at the age of 83. And Professional Women's Hockey League. And the reason I read this, I'll just go ahead with the story, then I'll give you the comment on it. The PWHL, Professional Women's Hockey League, postponing playoff game between Montreal and Minnesota by 1 day due to illness. Can you remember in any professional sports ever that happening? I mean, very rarely will they take a day. You know, I mean, that's just especially due to illness, but they did in this case. Probably it might have something to do with like the depth of the teams as well. They might not have with an NHL team or an NFL team, they've got a bigger roster probably than the, and players that don't play in the PWHL, I would imagine they're kind of on a shoestring, a little bit of a budget there. So probably makes sense moving forward to put your best players on the ice when you can, when they are healthy. You know, the Guinness Book of World Records, we talk about that a lot. And Grand Forks is in it for the French fry feed. I believe the most French fries and heaviest served. And the reason the Guinness Book came about, and it's somewhat, it's old, don't get me wrong, but it's not super old. It's not like 1890. It's nothing like that. Here's the reason it exists, and it has to do a lot with a bar and drinking. Because the director of Guinness Breweries, he had an argument in 1951 over which game bird is faster, the golden plover or the red grouse. I mean, I argue this all the time. I'm leaning plover is where I'm leaning. He thought there should be a book to help settle bar arguments. So he created the Book of World Records, and the faster bird is, I know, okay, it is the golden plover, by the way. So that's how that started. The first Guinness Book of World Records was August 27th, 1955 in London. So, yeah, and conceived by Guinness Managing Director Sir Hugh Beaver, that's his name, to settle pub debates. It was officially published in 1955, August, and became a UK bestseller by Christmas of that year. So that's pretty cool. Backstory on that. The Perfect Storm by Sebastian Younger. The story is based on the fishing vessel Andrea Gale, sinking and subsequent lawsuits against the government as well on that. The Perfect Storm. What three storms converge together? This from our weather guy, Mark Ewens. I'm sure he's watched that multiple times. That's a good movie, though, too. I hadn't read the book. But that's, a really good movie. There's a great line in it where they know they're going to die. And the one guy, the one fisherman, he's like, God, I wonder how my son's going to take this. You know, he's worried about that in that situation. I thought that was pretty good. And again, they don't know if that actually happened or not. They're making some of that up. But The Perfect Storm, I'm sure, is a very good read. 6:51 the time, News Radio, 1310. KNOX. We'll take a short break and we'll catch up with Jennifer once again coming up. Another update on the way from the KNOX newsroom.
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12: Over the last few years, we've had a lot of questions about dry AMS or ammonium sulfate and using alternative adjuvants. 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With many herbicides, you can usually get by okay if you use an AMS replacement product, but that's not the case with Liberty. The way Liberty kills weeds is it overloads them with ammonia, and there's nothing better to help with this than AMS. So while most spray adjuvants merely help the herbicide spread, stick, or penetrate the leaf, AMS is literally part of how Liberty controls weeds. Always use at least 3 pounds of AMS per acre with Liberty. I'm Darren Hefty.
2: With your news on the twos, I'm Jennifer Leverins. Senator John Hovind says North Dakota is getting $36 million from the Department of Energy for a project called Crack the 2.0 using carbon dioxide from coal plants to boost oil recoveries. It's phase one of a $157 million effort. State law enforcement issuing more than 800 citations last month during the Put the Phone Away or Pay Distracted Driving crackdown, including tickets for speeding, seatbelt violations, equipment issues, along with arrests for drunk driving and drug offenses. Three local women won titles at a North Dakota state pageant. Tiana Bergeron and Brooklyn Felix of Grand Forks and Bianca Price of East Grand Forks all crowned at the event. Bergeron and Felix will advance to the national competition in Las Vegas coming up in late August. And the University of North Dakota's Medical School honored several people, including James Schmidt, Dustin Evans, and student Rebecca Soloway among its award winners this year. With your news on the twos, I'm Jennifer Leverins.
0: Thank you, Jennifer. Another update from Jennifer. Head your way. We'll do that right after ABC News at the top of the hour at 7:02. Wind advisory till 7 o'clock. Red flag warning until 9. So a windy day today. Varied sunshine today. Windy. How windy? Up to 50. We'll get up to 68 as well. Clearing skies tonight, 40. The wind will drop off. Tomorrow, lots of sun, calmer, not as windy, 74. Thursday, a few storms, 78. Friday, windy, 74. And then Saturday, dry, 65. Typical spring winds. We certainly have those. Weather update brought to you by Stamatic. Our current temperature, we are at 50 degrees. That question this morning. The book was better than the movie, which I think is often the case, right? I mean, you're reading a book and you can imagine things and it's in your own mind. Yeah, your mind will take you places there from those words that have, been crafted to describe something. And then you'll take the interpretation of that and you'll take it to a different level. Of Mice and Men, the movie is good, but the book way better. True story. Absolutely on that. And then some books, like I would say The Da Vinci Code, far better book than movie. And the movie was okay. It's just you can get you can get way more details into a book than you can a movie.
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0: awaiting these markets for today. You're listening to the American Ag Network. I'm Susan Littlefield. That includes USDA data from the WASDE and, of course, the U.S.-China trade summit set to get underway on Thursday. And if you missed it yesterday, the U.S. labeled the Iranian response to its peace proposal as unacceptable and said the month-old ceasefire is on life support. There's the much-anticipated trade summit between President Trump and Xi Jinping. That's set for Thursday. Chinese officials confirmed the meeting will take place on Monday. U.S. farmers are 57% complete with this year's corn seeding, 49% done for the soybean plant. Both are above the five-year average. As a May WASDE report is expected to show, the world's corn ending stocks are building. China's dollar exchange, July corn is down 0.17%. July soybeans are down 0.56%. September soybean meal is up 0.4%. This is the American Ag Network.
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0: Let's take a look at those overnight trade numbers. July corn 477.5 is 2.25 higher. December $5.25 up 2.5. July soybeans 1216.5 up 3.5. And November 1196.5 up 1.75. Soybean meal July 326 up 120. August 321.20 up 1. Oil July 74.38 up 64. And August 72.92 up 54. For the wheat, we're looking at Chicago July 646.75 up 12.75. September 661 up 12.25. Kansas City July 17 higher 703.25. September 713.5 up 16.25. Minneapolis July 697 up 10. And September is up 10, trading at 718. 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
3: ABC News, I'm Brian Clark. A lot of wait and see now for the passengers from the cruise ship where hantavirus was confirmed. ABC's Victor Oquendo is in Nebraska, where most of the Americans who were on the ship are being monitored.
4: The first American to test positive being treated inside the biocontainment unit at the University of Nebraska Medical Center. 15 others are being evaluated for symptoms in the quarantine unit here. Once released, they will be allowed to monitor their symptoms at home or remain here for the 42-day quarantine period.
3: Kuwait this morning accusing Iran of sending armed troops to attack an island earlier this month. This comes as President Trump prepares to depart for China, where Iran is expected to be at the top of the agenda in his summit with Xi Jinping. New inflation numbers due out this morning. Experts think the Consumer Price Index will show prices about 3.7% higher in April compared to last year. That would be the highest in more than 2 years. This is ABC News. Prosecutors in Florida want all of Tiger Woods' prescription medication records from the start of the year through March when he was arrested on suspicion of DUI. Golf legend's lawyer says he has a constitutional right to privacy for those medications. A hearing over the prescriptions is set for this morning in a South Florida court. Law enforcers in South Texas are looking for the responsible parties over the deaths of 7 people thought to have entered the country illegally.
5: On Monday, the body of a man was found alongside railroad tracks in San Antonio. Sheriff Javier Salazar believes he had been inside a boxcar.
6: He may have been either thrown from the train after being found deceased or fell from the train and deceased as a result.
5: 6 people in the rail car with him were discovered dead in Laredo.

0: Unfortunately, one of them is a 14-year-old.
1: Medical examiner Dr. Corinne Stern suspects that all six had died of heat stroke inside the sweltering boxcar. Jim Ryan, ABC News, Dallas.
2: New Orleans man found guilty of resisting an officer for running across the field during Kendrick Lamar's Super Bowl halftime show. I'm Brian Clark, ABC News.
3: From the Berkshire Hathaway Home Services Family Realty Newsroom, this is KNOX News with Jennifer Leverenz.
4: Breezy and 70 today. Your full KNOX five-day forecast follows the news. Good morning. Here are your latest stories. The National Transportation Safety Board releasing new details on a deadly plane crash. The small plane went down April 25th in suburban Minneapolis, killing North Dakota Representative Liz Conmee and pilot Dr. Joseph Cass. The preliminary report shows shortly after takeoff, Cass radioed air traffic control asking to abort. Early checks of the engine and fuel system showed no signs of failure. Grand Forks Spring Cleanup Week is underway. Residents can place extra items on berms, and city crews will haul them away for free following the street maintenance schedule. Residents are being asked to leave at least 4 feet of space between items and obstacles like trees and mailboxes. They also say there will be no alley pickup. North Dakota's 2026 deer season is set, and fewer hunters will take to the fields. Game and fish officials say 39,100 licenses are available, down 3,200 from last year, and the lowest total in more than 50 years. Officials say the deer herd is still recovering from the 2022-2023 winter and disease outbreaks. And the public invited to the 14th annual Northern Valley Police Week Memorial Service on Wednesday, May 13th at Optimist Park in Grand Forks. This look at news brought to you by Radium. I'm Jennifer Leverenz, KNOX News.
5: Another update from Jennifer heads your way. We'll do that at 7:12. News on the twos is what we have here. Good morning. 5 day forecast. Varied sunshine today, windy, 68, northwest winds near 50. Tonight, clearing skies will drop down to 40. And then tomorrow, lots of sunshine, calmer, 74. Thursday, a few storms will get to 78. And then Friday, windy, 74. Saturday, dry, 65. Typical spring winds is what we're getting right now. Let's see where we're at with the wind, as a matter of fact. Let's look at that current. Refresh that. Northwest. Okay, northwest at 18 right now. We're at 48 degrees. 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Again, 48 right now. Wind chill at 41 with the northwest wind at 18 miles an hour at 7:04. 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I was surprised to see this, and I was originally reluctant to do it, but I opt for it now. Are these self-checkout? Now, maybe not here, because I don't think we're big thievers up here in North Dakota, in this part of the Northern Prairie. Self-checkout may soon be a thing of the past. Why? Well, people are stealing stuff. 27% of self-checkout users have purposely taken an item without scanning it. And sometimes the theft isn't intentional either. 36% of users admit they've accidentally left with an unscanned item. That's according to the Lending Tree survey. I don't know how many people were surveyed in that regard, but yeah, self-checkout going away because people are stealing? Oh, I think I've gotten one item, and I noticed it when I got home. And it was one of those packets of gravy, you know, like 79 cents, 89 cents. Heck, probably now they're probably 2.19. I don't even know. But I got two of them. But when I scanned them, they were kind of stuck together because I pulled them out of the box at the same time, you know, how they have them on display at the store. And I only scanned one of them. So, yeah, I'm guilty of this. Unbeknownst to me, maybe I should make that right and go scan one. And then put it back, you know, so their books come out. I don't want to see this happened years ago, though. I noticed it. I'm like, I'm pretty sure I just got one or two, or I'm pretty sure I got two, but I only scanned one. That. So I've done this on accident. I don't know if you have, but self-checkout is checking out. I would imagine in some parts of the nation, in some city areas, it might be worse than that. I don't know, but I've never really been that person. You know, I scan it and go. The reason I do the scanning thing is, I looked for the checkout, and if there's a line, well, you do the same thing I do. I don't want to wait. So I'll do the self-checkout. I was reluctant to, though, right away. But some places have them, some don't. But for the most part, most all retail places have a self-checkout at this point. 7:06 right now, News Radio 1310 KNOX. The book was better than the movie at 775-5559. What do we got here? The Outsiders. I've never read the book. Never read it. The movie was really good. I will say that. And then also, Texter saying, this is making me want to start reading again. Yeah, you remember, like, Da Vinci? I haven't read in a very long time. I think I've got maybe two books going on right now that I've not completed. You know, you get it in when you can. And it just hasn't been a huge priority. But, you know, I think we all kind of go through our phases a little bit. And there's so much TV available, too. There's that, right? I mean, it's reading. You have to really make an effort to read. And it is better. It's better. It fills your mind a lot more than watching a TV show, that's for sure. 7:08, KNOX.
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5: 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I learned something today. And if you would have asked me, it's like, hey, for $1,000, Brian, the term fridge, where does that come from? I'm like, well, it's just short for refrigerator, right? The fridge. No, that's wrong. It was short for Frigidaire, the company that produced the first self-contained refrigerators in 1919. Many Americans call the refrigerators Frigidaire or fridges. And that's brand new to me. No idea. It's not from refrigerator, it's from Frigidaire. Huh. That's where we get fridge from. Right now, you know. It's nuggets like that. That's why you listen. Hey, the question, the book was better than the movie. You can answer that at 775-5559. Coming up here at about 742, 3, somewhere in that ballpark. We'll catch up with Dr. Coles with OptiCare. We're going to talk about something called optic neuritis today. That is on the way. Right now, Jennifer Leverins in the KNOX newsroom.
4: With your news on the twos, I'm Jennifer Leverins. A multi-agency operation led to the arrest of a Utah fugitive at the Minot train station Sunday night. U.S. Marshals Service tipped off Minot police. Banchan Halsana, a Crips gang member and one of Salt Lake City's most wanted, was on the train headed their way. After a brief foot chase, he was taken into custody around 9:30 p.m. A 53-year-old Grand Forks woman is recovering after she was hit by a pickup truck while crossing Demers Avenue and 5th Street Monday morning. She had the walk signal. That driver did stay on scene and was cited for failure to yield. The Grand Forks City Council voting unanimously to keep the Alaris Center Commission intact. The members are seeking final approval on some upcoming key contracts. And drivers near Drayton and Pembina should expect construction delays on I-29 this week, including a bridge closure and pavement work. Check conditions at 511. With your news on the twos, I'm Jennifer Leverins.
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5: Get you a few text messages here regarding the book was better than the movie. All right, Stanley Cup playoffs. The Wild and Avalanche. Colorado scores 4 in the third period. 5-2 the final there. Next game, May 13th, tomorrow in Colorado. The Wild are behind 3-1. NBA playoffs. The Spurs heavily favored in Game 5 versus the Timberwolves. That series tied 2 games apiece, surprisingly. Twins and Marlins tonight. Twins are 18-23, just 3 games behind first-place Cleveland. Kind of a weak division there. May 16th, this Saturday, Preakness 151st running, second leg of the Triple Crown. And Craig Morton, quarterback who led the Cowboys, Broncos, to first Super Bowl, passing away at the age of 83. And Professional Women's Hockey League, PWHL, postponing a playoff game between Montreal and Minnesota. And Minnesota has had a good run with this PWHL. Montreal, I think, as well. They're delaying it by a day due to illness to get everyone healthy. And that's a look at sports. News Radio 1310 KNOX. Texter saying, not a movie, but Revelations. It was much, much better reading that than living through it. Yeah. Oh, yeah. For sure it was. Perfect Storm, Mark Ewan saying that. A better read than it was a book. And I think it's just details, right? Because you can just jam stuff in there in a book. And it's hard to manifest that in a movie, I think. You know, you're going to do a scene. You can only get... in real life, people don't talk that much, right? I mean, you can, there's some better than others, for sure, there are. But I think the book is almost always going to win this. It's just that the format, it just lends itself to that. There's just more detail available. If you want more, you just keep adding pages, another chapter, whereas a movie now, you're 4 hours long. Who wants to go see that? And there's always a push in Hollywood as well. It's like, oh, it's 2.5 hours. You got to edit it. Well, I don't want to take this out. I don't want to take that out. There's a movie, and it's very long, but it's very good. It's the Project Hail Mary, which is out. I did see that a few weeks ago. Really good, but it's long, maybe too long for someone, for some people. And it's sci-fi, so that's a turnoff for a lot of people, too. But that was 2 hours and 30, I think, something like that. So, and they edited that down. There's, I'm sure, a director's cut, which is probably 3 hours 15, something like that. 7:17 the time. That's a look at sports. We had that coming up. Dr. Coles with Opticare. We'll chat with him about optic neuritis. And then in the 8 o'clock hour, we're going to talk with Jim Jobe, KNOX Outdoors. And I was listening to Ryan yesterday. We had a gentleman call, one of our listeners, one of our, he's almost on the KNOX council. He listens so good and calls up frequently and contributes. And he had a question, and we'll get that answered as well. If you're listening, I'll have that question for you. But yeah, the deer tags, 39,100 is where we're at there. And that's the lowest it's been in quite a while. And I know that's a big thing we discuss. We talk about there's a thought out there. There's a few people who think maybe we should just do away with the season for 1 year. Maybe we should change gratis tags. Maybe we should change this. Maybe we should limit out-of-state hunters, that whole thing on how to do that and how to. At the end of the day, it's really about habitat. And I don't know how much the game and fish really has to do with this. It's laws that they don't vote on that get voted on with our legislature here in the state of North Dakota, and then they have to execute them. That's how that works. But yeah, 39,100 for tags in the state of North Dakota. 7:19 is the time. We'll take a short break at 7:22. Another update from Jennifer. That's coming up. KNOX.
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5: 48 right now, mostly cloudy. We'll get up to 67. We do have wind advisory until 7 o'clock, red flag warning until 9 o'clock. Varied sunshine, windy, a high of 68. Let's get the newsroom right now. It's News on the Twos. Here's Jennifer Leverins.
4: With your News on the Twos, I'm Jennifer Leverins. A Grand Forks woman pleading not guilty to a felony charge accusing her of selling fentanyl that killed a man in 2024. 43-year-old Tommy Cherie Vittel faces up to 20 years in prison if convicted. Text messages on the victim's phone suggest she sold him fentanyl within a day or two of his death. North Dakota Congresswoman Julie Fedorchak reassuring tribal leaders worried about proposed cuts to tribal college funding in President Donald Trump's 2027 budget, stressing it is not final. Congress has until October 1st to pass a spending plan. Governor Kelly Armstrong donating nearly $200,000 to 20 state candidates he's endorsing. Political observers say it's a common practice among governors. And North Dakota law enforcement issued more than 800 citations last month during the Put the Phone Away or Pay Distracted Driving campaign that included 300 citations for distracted driving alone. With your News on the Twos, I'm Jennifer Leverins.
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5: It is 7:23 right now. Joining us, it's Mark Ewens and that forecast. And, not a lot of rain. I did get a report from a listener saying they got a little bit just north of here. A little bit, like a tenth or something like that. So not a heck of a lot of what we had roll through last night. Mm-hmm. We got the light show version.
24: Yeah, we did. We did. And I was looking at the endons, and yeah, there wasn't a whole lot of precipitation that was reported the north of. It's just a couple of hundredths of an inch. So at least where there are rain gauges, there wasn't much reported. But, you know, sometimes these showers produce moderate heavy rains over relatively small areas where there's nobody with a rain gauge.
5: Yeah.
24: So, yeah.
5: Yeah, it could have been that as well. I mean, where's Farmer Ray when you need him? You know, I mean, he's probably got 30 of them. You know, is what he's got. Do you have a rain? You have a rain gauge. I know you do. You have a good one.
24: Of course.
5: We talked about that.
24: Well, you know, you've got the old classic plastic rain gauge that has been used for decades by weather observers all across the country. So, yeah, it's a thing.
5: You can do it. You can do a do-it-yourself one. You can just hang a rock out by a tree, and if it's wet, it's raining. If it's not, it's not raining. You could do that too.
24: Yeah, the weather rock. Oh, that's a classic.
5: Yep.
24: Yeah, the weather rock works and everything. Snow, wind, hail.
5: Pretty much does. Sun's hitting it, it's sunny. All right, our five-day forecast. We got red flag warning, wind advisory. We've got a lot of stuff going on with this wind, don't we?
24: We do. What else is new? It's the plains. It's the spring still, really. And between the wind and the very dry conditions and the relatively drought-ish kind of weather we've had, the lack of consistent snowfall this winter, we'd get the snow, it'd melt off. So on the one hand, I think we're doing okay with soil moisture. I think some folks would like a little more, especially farther south of us. And to the north, there's been a little bit more snow. But yeah, the grasses dry out. This happens just about every year. Once we've got that transition between the winter brown and the green up, you got to be careful because somebody's going to be out there doing work and get something started on fire, and it usually doesn't end well with the wind.
5: No, it doesn't, and that has happened. I think more, and we've had them happen here, but certainly I think out west they've already had them happen, I think, in the state of North Dakota.
24: Yeah.
5: So we don't want that business here, so do be careful. Let's jump into our specific five-day really decent weather. And, I mean, you know, and now and when we talk severe weather, you know, just a note to people that when that does come rolling through, we'll have coverage of that. I mean, that's just something that we do here at KNOX. So go ahead with our five-day. What do we have?
24: So the wind advisory until 7, a red flag until 9, and that's just a reminder. It's spring. Be careful out there if you've got to do any kind of burning. But variably sunny skies. Going to be windy. 68 is the expected high. Those northwest winds will be gusting upwards near 50, especially later this morning into the afternoon. Clearing skies tonight down to 40 for a low, and the winds will be decreasing but stay out of the west. Lots of sun on Wednesday and a calmer high of 74. Thursday, a few storms with the next front coming through in 78. Windy and 74 to end the week Friday. Then on Saturday, dry weather, 65 degrees. So this really is the typical spring wind.
5: All right. Thank you, sir. And in today or no?
24: No. Yeah, but okay. I will be in tomorrow, so we're going to play hopscotch.
5: All right. Thank you, sir. News Radio 1310. KNOX, our five-day forecast there with Mark Ewens, and some decent weather ahead. I mean, we're starting to see the 60s and 70s. Yeah, but we got a lot of wind today, up to 50 miles an hour, so just be aware of that. Our current temperature, again, let's click on that. We started the day at 50. We've cooled off a little bit, 48 still, mostly cloudy. Northwest wind right now already at 18 miles an hour, KNOX.
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4: A high in the upper 60s today with a wind advisory starting this morning and a red flag warning going into effect at noon. We'll see wind gusts as high as 50 miles an hour possible at times. Your KNOX five-day forecast follows the news. Good morning. Here are your latest stories. A multi-agency operation led to the arrest of a Utah fugitive at the Minot train station Sunday night. The U.S. Marshals Service tipped off Minot police that 33-year-old Bonchan Halsana, a Crips gang member and one of Salt Lake City's most wanted, was on the Amtrak train headed their way. Officers took him into custody around 9:30 p.m. after a brief foot chase. A 53-year-old Grand Forks woman is recovering after she was hit by a pickup truck while crossing Demers Avenue at 5th Street Monday morning. Surveillance video showed she had the walk signal. The driver was cited for failure to yield. She was taken to Altru Hospital. The Grand Forks City Council voting unanimously Monday night to keep the Alaris Center Commission intact rather than absorb its duties. Several members said they want council approval on key upcoming contracts, including a new deal with the University of North Dakota and a future management agreement. And drivers heading to Drayton and Pembina areas should expect construction delays on Interstate 29 starting this week. Projects include a bridge closure at mile marker 200. 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I'm Jennifer Leverenz, KNOX News.
5: Thank you, Jennifer. Another update from the KNOX Newsroom. Varied sunshine today, windy 68. Wind advisory till 7 o'clock, red flag warning until 9. Tonight, clearing skies, cooling to 40. And then Wednesday, lots of sun, a calmer 74. Thursday, a few storms, and we'll get to 78 degrees. And then Friday, windy 74. Then Saturday, dry 65. Typical spring winds is what we have. And that red flag warning till 9, that wind advisory till 7 p.m., yeah, up to 50 miles an hour. That'll get your attention. 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It is 731. Coming up here in the next 10 minutes or so, we will talk with Dr. Coles. He's with Opticare, and we're going to talk about optic neuritis today. We'll learn about that and what to look for, how it manifests itself, the treatments, and how often how common it is, too. This is new to me. Every time we talk to him or Dr. Gander, I always learn something. 7:31, and you can answer this question if you'd like. The book was better than the movie. What would that be? And we're finding out that for the most part, books are just, they're just better than the movies. Now, there's some things that movies do, too, that are superior to the book. You know, they offer some insight into the character or however that actor or actress will, you know, portray that or interpret that. So there's some benefits to a movie, too. 7:32 KNOX.
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0: News Radio 1310 KNOX. New term for you here. New phrase, really. 735. There's something known as the boomer bad news drop. And I'm not a boomer. Close. I'm not, though. And this essentially is what this is. It's when your parents or older relatives casually send alarming news with zero context. I do. My mom sends that. My mom will do that. My dad, too. And maybe I do. I could be guilty of it as well. Like randomly admitting they had surgery and didn't want to bother anybody. That's happened to my dad. Yeah, I was just in a hospital. I had to get this done, blah, blah, blah. Geez, Dad, really? You know, when they're in their 80s, you know, you want to know about that. Or out of the blue, describing your uncle's platelet count from a recent blood draw. That'll happen. That'll happen. It's just so a matter of fact to him, right? It's like a conversation to him. There is differences within age groups and demographics with certainly within in styles of texting, that whole business. That is for sure something. 7:36 the time. Coming up, we will talk with Dr. Coles with Opticare. We'll have a discussion with him. We'll learn some stuff. Also coming up in the 8 o'clock hour, Jim Job will talk about deer. The numbers are out for tags. 39,100 is what that is. And then also another issue, too, that kind of got brought up when Ryan was in yesterday for NOAA. So we'll talk about that, too. And it was kind of an interesting phone call. One of our listeners had spotted, I think it was a roadkill eagle, I think on 29, I forget all the details of it, but, and he called it in, and Game and Fish, he called them in North Dakota. I think it's the feds that take care of that, though. But we'll talk to Jim about that. I don't know who can he actually even, because we've all seen them. I don't think you or I can get out and do anything with them at all. I think that's highly illegal. We'll talk to him about that and what the procedure is for that, and just maybe even roadkill in general. The weather, certainly windy, something to pay attention to. Wind advisory until 7, red flag warning until 9 o'clock. Varied sunshine, windy, a high of 68, northwest winds near 50 miles an hour. 7:37 the time, News Radio 1310 KNOX. We'll take a short break. Sports is coming up. We'll do that just ahead of Jennifer Leverins in the KNOX newsroom.
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5: With your news on the twos, I'm Jennifer Leverins. A multi-agency operation led to the arrest of a Utah fugitive at the Minot train station Sunday night. U.S. Marshals Service tipped off Minot police. Banchan Halsana, a Crips gang member and one of Salt Lake City's most wanted, was on the train headed their way. After a brief foot chase, he was taken into custody around 9:30 p.m. A 53-year-old Grand Forks woman is recovering after she was hit by a pickup truck while crossing Demers Avenue and 5th Street Monday morning. She had the walk signal. That driver did stay on scene and was cited for failure to yield. The Grand Forks City Council voting unanimously to keep the Alaris Center Commission intact. The members are seeking final approval on some upcoming key contracts. And drivers near Drayton and Pembina should expect construction delays on I-29 this week, including a bridge closure and pavement work. Check conditions at 511. With your news on the twos, I'm Jennifer Leverins.
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0: Hockey. Well, the Wild got some work to do. They're down 3-1 in that series versus the Avalanche. They lose last night. Colorado scoring 4 times in the third period. 5-2 final. Next game is May 13th. Tomorrow in Colorado. NBA playoffs. The Spurs heavily favored in Game 5 versus the Timberwolves. The series tied 2 games apiece. Twins and Marlins tonight. The Twins are 18-23, just 3 games behind first place Cleveland. And then May 16th, this Saturday, Preakness, 151st running, second leg of the Triple Crown. Craig Morton, quarterback who led the Cowboys, Broncos to the first Super Bowl, passing away at the age of 83. And then also Professional Women's Hockey League, the PWHL, postponing a playoff game between Montreal and Minnesota by 1 day due to illness. Must be pretty bad. 7:41 the time, News Radio, 1310 KNOX. The book was better than the movie. Often said, I think. Texter saying, Lone Survivor. The movie is not accurate with Marcus Luttrell's book. And yeah, I don't know why they don't do that. Maybe they're kind of picking and choosing. Which one's more impactful, whatever scene it is that they took from the book. They might have eliminated a few of them. And you might think it's a big deal, and it probably is. In reading the book, you get the full account of it. The movie's always a little bit different. Because they, not to make excuses for Hollywood, but to some degree with stuff like that, they have to think of how long the movie's going to be. You know, and then they kind of gauge it. We're like, is it that important? Can we cut to the quick here? Can we do this? Can we skip that step kind of deal? They do take some shortcuts. For sure they do. Oftentimes they shoot that stuff, meaning they'll have the scene, but then they'll edit. And a lot of that stuff ends up cut on the floor. And, well, that's an old saying. They don't do that anymore. Everything's digital now. 7:42 the time. 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We do have coming up the American Ag Network. Susan Littlefield with that. That's coming up for you. We'll get an early market ag summary. ABC News at the top of the hour. Also in the 8 o'clock hour, Jim Jobe, KNOX Outdoors. That is coming up. 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
0: KNOX. Dr. Cole's with us. Opticare. And how about you? What book was better than the movie?
11: Oh, man.
0: Yeah, I know, right? You could almost say any of them, really.
11: Yeah, mostly all books are better than the movies, yeah, for sure.
0: Yeah. You kind of have some time constraints with movies, so some things just don't make it, you know, some of the detail. But
11: exactly.
0: Yeah, that's just the way that works. But there's been a few of them, like, it came out several years ago. It kind of timestamps, you can tell last time I really read, with the Da Vinci Code came out with Dan Brown. That book is so good. It's so good.
11: Yeah.
0: And then the movie was like, I mean, it was all right.
11: But it couldn't hold a candle to the book.
0: No, sure. it couldn't. It absolutely couldn't. So, hey, we're going to talk about something I can pronounce, optic neuritis today. What is that?
11: So it's inflammation of the optic nerve and the tissue behind the nerve is what it is.
0: And how is this? How would I notice it?
11: So the main symptoms of optic neuritis would be eye pain, especially like when a lot of times when you move your eyes, you're going to have more eye pain. You're going to have a decrease in your quality of vision, so blurry vision. You're going to have field loss, so possibly like your central, there'll be an area around your central vision or even somewhere out in your peripheral vision where you actually can't see in that quadrant. And color vision becomes impaired, so you don't have as vibrant a color vision, especially in the red spectrum.
0: Okay. Wow. And this is this brought on by an infection oftentimes? Or how does this start?
11: Yeah, so infections can be cause. I mean, the chickenpox virus, the shingles virus, there's like syphilis bacteria. There's different infections that can cause it. Probably it's mostly autoimmune, inflammatory is typically the main culprit of why somebody gets an optic neuritis. They say that if you have an optic neuritis, within 15 years, half of those people will be diagnosed with multiple sclerosis.
0: Whoa. That's heavy. Yeah. That's some heavy stuff.
11: Yeah.
0: How often do you see this when people come in?
11: I mean, I see it once in a while. We just had a case last week. I mean, they say the studies show that there's five new cases per 100,000 people each year in the United States. So, I mean, it's out there. We don't see it often, but we definitely see it.
0: What are the risk factors of this?
11: Yeah, women are definitely more likely to get it than men. Okay. Some studies even show up to like 4 or 5 to 1. Your age, people that are in that 20 to 40 age bracket are more susceptible to it. And then where you live, the further away you are from the equator, the better your chance of having optic neuritis and multiple sclerosis. And I don't know if it's like a sunlight thing. A lot of people kind of are saying it's more of a vitamin D type thing. Obviously in the winter months, we're not getting a lot of sunlight. We're not getting a lot of vitamin D production. So there's probably a link there. So those are some of the main risk factors right there. Race. I mean, Caucasians are definitely more susceptible than, say, people of like Asian or African-American descent.
0: That tells me, though, near the equator, that there's obviously been some studying done on this. This is probably highly researched, I would imagine.
11: For sure.
0: Yeah. How do you guys treat it? I mean, what is your, once you have it, is this a chronic thing? It's just not going away, but you can maybe lessen some of the symptoms?
11: So it can be a chronic thing or it can be a one-off thing. And what we do is obviously get them to their neurologist because we need to actually get them on intravenous steroids to basically lessen the inflammation. The sooner we can do that, usually the better the results. I mean, they will some case, there's different types. There's the typical and the atypical. I'm not going to get into the depths of that. But the typical will resolve, over time, a lot of times on its own. But we still like to give them the steroid to make it happen faster, and that seems to have a better long-term effect when we can get them on the steroids faster. The atypical is a little more significant, a little more neurologically involved, more complex, and the timing is of the essence there. The sooner you treat, the better the visual results will be over time.
0: So there's two different types. Is one more related to the MS that you mentioned?
11: Yeah, the typical variety is.
0: Okay. All right. And I always wonder how you and Dr. Gander picked your subjects, but is it oftentimes someone will come in with something like a week or 10 days prior and you're like, hey, let's talk about this. Is that the source of some of your subjects? Yeah.
11: Oh, definitely. And this one's absolutely that. Because like you say, about a week ago, we had one of these. So it's like, let's talk about that. It's fresh and relevant right now.
0: Yeah. Every time I talk with you, I'm always like blinking my eyes more and like trying to get a feel for them. How do they feel? Are everything good? It happens every time. I swear. Hey, how often should someone go in? Just a real general eye health thing. How often should a person go in? Because a lot of this stuff, if you catch it early, there's treatment for it.
11: Oh, definitely. Yeah, I mean, we recommend an annual eye exam for everybody. And then obviously we tell all of our patients, if you have any symptoms out of the ordinary, don't be afraid. Come right away. The faster we get you in and deal with that acute problem, the better the results are going to be.
0: What age group demographic of someone, you know, who, like, for example, my vision, it's changed a little bit in the last 10 years, but it changed more, I felt, in my 20s. Is there a specific time when it's going to change for the worse, more so than it, and then it just kind of stables out, it seems like. Is that the case normally?
11: Yeah, so when it comes to hyperopia, that's a little more stable. Myopia is where that eyeball is lengthening. The axial length is growing, so the myopia is getting worse. Typically, you know, it's in your teenage years that's going to progress the fastest. Typically, when you get into your 20s, it starts to stabilize, though some people, if they're still in school and they have a lot of near-point stress in college, they're still changing. But yeah, you get into your mid-20s and beyond, you get a little more stability. Then when you get older and you start to develop cataracts, well, now you're back changing again because the cataract formation actually changes how the light is refracted, and that changes your prescription as well.
0: Texter asking, can I trim my eyelashes? I've got three long ones on side of my eye, and they get in the way of my vision. It bugs me. Can you do that?
11: I mean, you can trim them, sure. I mean, they're just going to keep growing back, and you got to make sure that they're not pointed in the wrong direction, because if you trim them, now they're going to be real sharp on the end, and you don't want them poking you. But if they're not poking you, yeah, you can trim them.
0: Texter asking, what causes the white part of the eye to turn grayish color? That doesn't sound wonderful.
11: Yeah, that's just, you know, it can be an aging process as well, where the sclera gets a little thin and you start to see actually the blood layer behind it, which is called the choroid. So it's like an aging thinning process. Just sometimes it's just an anatomical thing for people. They can be young and just have a different sort of anatomy there to that tissue, and it can cause that grayness.
0: This time of year, growing, planting, people get allergies. Oftentimes it manifests itself with the eye. I know my eyes get lit up. What are some really good over-the-counter solutions for that? And there's some stuff that used to be, I think, prescription only that's available OTC now.
11: Yeah. So, I mean, usually I recommend like Zetator is one. It's basically one drop twice a day. Pataday's over-the-counter now. Aloe. Those are three good ones. There's lots of different varieties and brands, but I usually recommend one of those three, Zetator, Pataday, or Aloe.
0: Okay. So that's very helpful for people this time of year. And just carry it around with you, because, you know, also with the farmers getting in the fields, kicking up dust as well, if you are sensitive to that, it'll light you up. And then, of course, with the pollen that's going to be happening here pretty soon, that's something that people have to deal with. So, well, thank you. How do people get a hold of you? I know you got two locations, and I invite people to get there and tap into the expertise of Dr. Coles and Dr. Gander.
11: Yeah, we're in East Grand Forks at 218-773-3438, and we have a Crookston location at 218-281-6440.
0: Thank you, and we'll catch up in a couple weeks.
11: Sounds good. Have a good day.
0: Dr. Coles, Opticare, East Grand Forks and Crookston there. 7:53 the time. This is News Radio 1310 KNOX. A little bit late. Let's get in the newsroom right now with Jennifer.
5: With your news on the twos, I'm Jennifer Leverins. A Grand Forks woman pleading not guilty to a felony charge accusing her of selling fentanyl that killed a man in 2024. 43-year-old Tommy Cherie Vittel faces up to 20 years in prison if convicted. Text messages on the victim's phone suggest she sold him fentanyl within a day or two of his death. North Dakota Congresswoman Julie Fedorchak reassuring tribal leaders worried about proposed cuts to tribal college funding in President Donald Trump's 2027 budget, stressing it is not final. Congress has until October 1st to pass a spending plan. Governor Kelly Armstrong donating nearly $200,000 to 20 state candidates he's endorsing. Political observers say it's a common practice among governors. And North Dakota law enforcement issued more than 800 citations last month during the Put the Phone Away or Pay Distracted Driving campaign. That included 300 citations for distracted driving alone. With your news on the twos, I'm Jennifer Leverins.
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0: Chairman Xi Jinping. That's set for Thursday. Chinese officials confirm the meeting will take place on Monday. U.S. farmers are 57% complete with this year's corn seeding, 49% done for the soybean plant. Both are above the five-year average. SMA WASD report is expected to show the world's corn ending stocks are building. China's Dalian Exchange, July corn is down 0.17%. July soybeans are down 0.56%. September soybean meal is up 0.4%. 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
0: Let's take a look at those overnight trade numbers. July corn 477.5 is 2.25 higher. December $5.25 up 2.5. July soybeans 1216.5 up 3.5. And November 1196.5 up 1.75. Soybean meal July 326 up 120. August 321.20 up 1. Oil July 74.38 up 64. And August 72.92 up 54. For the wheat, we're looking at Chicago July 646.75 up 12.75. September 661 up 12.25. Kansas City July 17 higher 703.25. September 713.5 up 16.25. Minneapolis July 697 up 10. And September is up 10, trading at 718. More market information can be found through the Farm and Ranch Media mobile app. If you haven't done so, download today with news, weather, and a whole lot more. 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
2: 7:59, windy today, 48 right now, warming to 68 degrees.
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4: ABC News, I'm Brian Clark. Oil prices still climbing this morning, over $107 a barrel for Brent crude amid questions over the state of the ceasefire with Iran. ABC's Rena Roy has more.
5: Many lawmakers say the best way to bring down gas prices would be to simply end the war with Iran and reopen the Strait of Hormuz. But an end to the conflict seems to be a long way off after the president rejected Iran's peace proposal, calling it a piece of garbage.
6: I would say the ceasefire is on massive life support.
5: As the war drags on, gas prices drive up the cost of nearly everything, including groceries. Beef prices now at record highs, up 16% over the last year.
4: Trade and the war with Iran at the top of the agenda for the president's trip to China. He leaves today. One passenger flown from Spain to Nebraska after he was on the cruise ship hit by hantavirus tells ABC he plans to stay in quarantine for the full 42 days. This is ABC News. Authorities near Harvard University say two people suffered life-threatening injuries after a man began firing a rifle into traffic in Cambridge Monday. Tomal Doyle was driving nearby.
7: The worst part was the sound of the machine gun. It was so loud. I don't think anyone around here has heard that kind of a machine gun bullet.
4: A state trooper and a Marine veteran had fired on the suspect. He was injured and is now under arrest. Another self-driving rideshare company is under federal investigation, as ABC's Jim Ryan says the entire industry comes under increasing scrutiny.
8: First, it was Waymo, whose autonomous vehicles continue to drive past school buses dropping off or picking up kids. Now a competitor called Avride is coming under a federal microscope, too. The National Highway Traffic Safety Administration has identified 16 accidents involving Avride's Hyundai Ioniq robo-taxis.
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10: A wind advisory and red flag warnings both in effect today with a high in the upper.

0: upper 60s. Wind gusts as high as 50 miles an hour possible at times. Your KNOX 5-day forecast follows the news. Good morning. Here are your latest stories. A Grand Forks woman pleading not guilty to a felony charge accusing her of selling fentanyl that killed a man in 2024. Tommy Cherie Vittel faces up to 20 years in prison if convicted. Text messages on the victim's phone suggest she sold him fentanyl within a day or two of his death. The 43-year-old Vittel denied bringing drugs to his home. North Dakota Congresswoman Julie Fedorchak working to reassure tribal leaders worried about proposed cuts to tribal college funding in the 2027 federal budget. Fedorchak stressed the budget is not final. This is the second straight year tribal colleges have faced cuts in the president's proposed budget. Congress has until October 1st to pass a spending plan. Governor Kelly Armstrong donating nearly $200,000 to 20 state candidates he's endorsing, backing what he calls results-driven policies. Political observers say it's a common practice, as former governors have all done the same. And North Dakota law enforcement issuing more than 800 citations last month for the Put the Phone Away or Pay Distracted Driving campaign, including 300 for distracted driving, along with arrests for drunk driving and drug offenses. News brought to you by Radium. I'm Jennifer Leverins, KNOX News.
1: Thank you, Jennifer. Another update from Jennifer. Head your way. All right, today, varied sunshine. Windy 68. Tonight, clearing skies, cooling to 40. Wednesday, lots of sun, a calmer high of about 74 degrees. Thursday, a few storms and a high of 78. Friday, windy 74, and then Saturday, dry 65. Typical spring winds. We have these. We have a wind advisory till 7. We have a red flag warning until 9 o'clock. Winds up to 50 miles an hour. 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Jim Jobe, KNOX Outdoors. We're going to chat with him. If you have questions regarding, the deer tags came out, that number. What was it, 39,100? We'll talk about that. That's coming up. We'll get into that. And of course, we've been talking about deer numbers for quite a bit. That gets brought up frequently. But we're getting into fishing season, too, so there is that. There's something to talk about. It's 804 News Radio 1310 KNOX.
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1: All right, if you have a question for Jim Jobe, KNOX Outdoors right now, 775-5559. North Dakota Game and Fish Outreach Biologist, used to be a warden. And when you were a warden, how many were in the state? I know we've expanded ever so slightly, but...
8: Guessing there was probably about 33, 34 field wardens in the state. That could have been including supervisors, but I know we've gained a couple.
1: Okay. All right. And that would... Then you had more than one county, didn't you?
8: Yeah, I had like two full counties and then parts of four more.
1: Okay. Parts of four more. And that you can register actually now, and this is from yesterday. You can register for the game warden exam if you're so into that, if you want to do that. A lot of times, is it kind of, because I assume that the reason game wardens are in is because they like outdoors. I mean, these are outdoor people, right? I mean, they're hunters, they're fishermen, they love this stuff. That's what draws them to it, I would presume.
8: Yeah, for the most part, a lot of them are hunters and fishermen. And we actually do give this changed a few years back, where a lot of our applicants, we do give preference to people that do participate in the outdoors. Not all of our wardens necessarily went to school for wildlife and fisheries. Some of them went to school for law enforcement, with criminal justice degrees, maybe thinking that they wanted to, become a deputy sheriff or a police officer, but then, through school kind of liked the idea of, policing out in the country all the time, hunters and fishermen. But then we also have people that maybe have a degree in teaching, or I know at one point one had a degree in like water quality. So we don't really necessarily kind of restrict which type of degree you've had in the past. It's going to be any bachelor's degree at time of hire or an associate's degree with 2 years of law enforcement or wildlife experience. That just changed. We were, I think, one of the last law enforcement agencies that required a four-year degree, but that did change 2-3 years ago.
1: Okay. And you, I think, have a biology degree, don't you?
8: Yeah. Yep. Okay. Wildlife and fisheries degree.
1: Let's take a phone call. Joel, how are you this morning?
9: Well, it's the nightmare.
1: It's a nightmare. I know what you're going to you want to talk about. You want to talk about 39,100.
8: He's going to be nice today. He's going to be nice.
1: Is that what
8: today.
1: It is? Okay. All right.
9: I just want to ask Jim, how many tags does he know for 2C?
8: That I don't know off the top of my head, but I think Brian's on it.
1: Hang on here. 2C, 222. Apparently, I'm the worst searcher in the history of the world at your website. 2C tags for North Dakota. Deer tags, North Dakota. Okay, well, we know it's North Dakota because it's on the site. I don't need to put that in there. There we go.
8: Deer. Just going
1: to
8: go on a limb and say it's more than what Joel wanted.
1: What do we have?
9: Jim?
1: You're making me read, Joel. Come on.
9: Okay.
8: We're at 600. We're at 600 antlered and 100 antlerless.
9: Wow.
1: Well, you should be able to hit one of those with your car, Joel.
9: Wow.
1: Yeah.
9: No.
1: What did it used to be? Do you remember those numbers?
9: God, I can't even remember because I know it was when I started hunting. I thought it was like upwards over 1,000. And then when you used to be able to have to send to Bismarck for one tag and you could buy the buck tag over the counter.
1: Okay.
9: But yeah, it's I'm just going to say it, Jim, and I don't mean to sound like a broken record, but God, I wish you guys would just shut it down for a while. I really do.
1: Well, that and Joel, and thank you for that. I knew you were going to, well, I assumed you would call today, but where this starts is it's not with Game and Fish. You guys can't just willy-nilly change things, can you?
8: Well, with the deer lottery, it's in Century Code that we must have a deer lottery in that through the lottery process, we can charge money for tags. So, to just not have a deer lottery, that would take a change in legislation. We have pretty much taken our doe tags completely out of the system. There's 13,000 doe tags compared to, many years ago, probably 80,000 or more.
1: Mm-hmm.
8: So the doe tags are down quite a ways. A lot of those doe tags are going to be out west where our deer numbers are quite a bit better. But yeah, there's six units that have no doe tags whatsoever, and probably another 10 that have less than 500.
1: Now, Joel, and there's some people, I don't know how much how popular this thought is really, but the people that say, oh, we should just do away with the deer season. Let's play that out. What would have to happen? There would have to be something written to do that. It would have to be proposed. It would have to be voted on, and it had to be approved by the governor, right?
8: Yeah.
1: It'd have to have passed two houses. It's playing politics a little bit with deer rifle season, but I just don't see that. I don't think that dog would hunt. I just don't think that would pass. Not in our state. I don't see it.
8: No, we have, we still have, agricultural groups that, would fight against that. We see it most years where, say, like the Cattlemen's Association, because those units, I'm guessing we'd like to have zero doe tags out there. But we still do get depredation in most units to some degree.
1: Mm-hmm.
8: We still get complaints where deer are coming into hay yards. So, up in 2C, somebody might say, I drove around all year and didn't see or saw very few does, so we shouldn't have any doe tags. Well, there probably is a couple areas in 2C that last winter still had a congregation of deer, and we still have to manage those deer in those areas, and our units are quite large, but they're based on 20, 30, 40 years of data in those units, so to change them isn't as simple as just drawing new lines. We would lose a lot of data from years past.
1: Okay.
8: Because we'd be starting at zero, starting at scratch. So, we have to kind of appease everyone within that unit.
1: Now, we've touched on this, the Governor's Legacy Program, and this came out, was a press release on Friday, that that program is adding habitat and access. So clearly at the highest level with our governor in the state of North Dakota, he's aware of what's going on. So he went ahead and did this and added some habitat for deer, correct? And if I own property, Can I put my some of it? Maybe there's a stretch of it that just doesn't do well. It doesn't. It maybe it just takes on too much water. Does it's just not good soil? Can I? Can you put that up for getting some payment back? Can that be a part of this program?
8: Yeah, there's multiple programs out there right now where, probably 10 years ago it was, if you wanted to put your land into CRP, you had to put the whole quarter or a whole section into the CRP. But there's a lot of programs now that, like this one included, where say you have a portion of your field, we want, or the federal government wants some of these chunks, they don't want an acre here, an acre there, because that doesn't help as much as, say, like a 10-acre chunk or 20-acre chunk. So a lot of them do have minimums. But, yeah, there's lots of areas and fields where farmers, I've heard it more and more in the past, more and more every year, farmers calling me, producers calling me and asking me about this stuff. But it's where, they know they can plant it. It's probably going to get flooded out, or the soil is going to be, it doesn't produce.
1: Yeah.
8: So they're planting it to get preventive plant acres, and they'd rather have it into grass. So there's lots of programs out there right now that don't require the whole quarter or the whole section to be planted to grass. It is, they're working lands programs, which means you can work the land, but the areas that get drowned out or have bad soil but can grow grass, that's the acres that you put into them.
1: In the state of North Dakota, say we issue this year, the new number is 39,100 tags. What percentage, or is it really even known? I'm sure there are, ways, mathematically to figure that out. Of what's the fulfillment number in the state of North Dakota? Are we at 70, 60? Are we at 50%? Where are we at with that?
8: I think last year we were right around that 55%.
1: Do you think it's higher because not everyone, not every hunter will, let the state know or the game and fish know that, hey, they did fulfill their tag?
8: It all depends, I guess. I mean, if there's a lot of dishonest surveys coming in, that could maybe affect the number. But I think we have it figured out pretty good with a lot of math in there. But a lot of, I think our return rate on surveys is around 35% or more.
1: Okay.
8: And that's pretty high comparing with other states. A lot of states are 10% or less. But like I said, I think we're right around that 35% area. And I'd say our numbers are pretty accurate as long as people aren't, sending in inaccurate information.
1: If you get a tag, do you automatically get one of those surveys sent to you?
8: I'm not sure if it's 100% of people, okay, but a lot of people do.
1: Okay.
8: Yeah, right, so you'll get one either in the mail, but we also switch to email, which has been, which has upped our return rate. So that be the morning after deer gun season is when you'll get an email at 8 o'clock.
1: And that fulfillment of tags, that number and that percentage, I would imagine you have a pretty long history of that as well throughout the state.
8: Yep.
1: Okay.
8: Yeah, and it does really affect the number of tags given out the next year. Yeah, it does. It is a big factor.
1: On the phone with us, it is Jim Jobe. We're getting nicer weather. We've got some fishing stuff to talk about as well. That's coming up. Also, I was listening to Ryan was in for Noah yesterday, and a gentleman called. He was asking about a bald eagle on the side of the road, roadkill. I think we've all seen that, or certainly roadkill, maybe not a bald eagle, but he had questions regarding that. And I'll try to kind of paraphrase what I heard yesterday. And if you want to call, you called yesterday. We can certainly handle that. We got Jim on right now, KNOX Outdoors. We'll take a break. We'll be back. 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

0: 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North Dakota Game and Fish Outreach Biologist with us, Jim Jobe. It's KNOX Outdoors. Da-da-da-da-da-da. You got a big week coming up, buddy.
1: Sure do.
0: All right. 8:25 the time. And a caller called yesterday with Ryan as he was filling in for Noah Shalaya. And he was concerned, and maybe you can guide people on the procedure on this, but he saw a bald eagle, I think it was him, on the side of the road, roadkill, something like that. And then, you know, he called it in, called the Game and Fish, then called the warden. And I don't know if it didn't get picked up or it did. I'm kind of blurry on that. But who's in charge of that? I mean, that's still a protected animal, correct?
1: Yeah, it's a protected bird. But yeah, if somebody is to see one, more than likely, if it was turned into the Game and Fish turned it over to the U.S. Fish and Wildlife Service. They're the ones that kind of have the authority over bald eagles. Now, we can do stuff with bald eagles, like if it's like an emergency or something like that, or even if we were to see someone harvest a bald eagle, we'd probably still turn that over to the feds. I mean, we have laws against it, but the feds have a little bit higher authority on it, where they can kind of push it in a lot of different directions. But yeah, if there was a dead bald eagle along the road, I'm guessing it turned over to the U.S. Fish and Wildlife Service. With the bald eagles, not sure if they're still picking a lot of them up, because what happens is if a eagle gets picked up, a dead one, then they must send it to Denver, where the feathers it's an eagle depository where the feathers, claws, things like that get pulled off the eagle, and then they're there for distribution to tribes for use in their ceremonies. But I don't know. I mean, they could be plumb full of feathers now, and you know, they might not need any more. So in that instance, it might not get picked up. It's still illegal for anyone else to touch it or pick it up or pull feathers off of it. You do not want to get caught with any parts thereof of an eagle. But I don't know what their protocol is now on the federal side of things.
0: And calling, I mean, the feds, do they have offices in North Dakota? I mean, where's the nearest one? Are they Johnny on the spot with this stuff, or do they're a little bit of lag with that?
1: Well, they have a lot of hiring issues right now, too, just like any of the federal agencies, hiring freezes, stuff like that. I don't know where they're at with capacity in their job fulfillments right now, but the closest office to Grand Forks would be Devil's Lake. And Devil's Lake is the one that is the office that kind of controls like Kelly Slough area, and then the wildlife or the waterfall rest areas. WPA is around Grand Forks.
0: So essentially, if I'm a, what it sounds like, if I'm a tribal member and I see that, they don't have the right either just to pick it up, an eagle, even though they'll probably use it in the ceremony or something.
1: No, they have to go through the right process.
0: All right. So then that's pretty strict on it. It's got to go to Denver, and then they distribute them that way. Okay.
1: Yeah.
0: All right. Texter asking, can you ask Jim about opening up the night hunting for coyotes early, like maybe September 1 or at least before the end of deer season?
1: Yeah, it's been talked about before at our meetings I've been in. Don't know, you know, if or when it's ever going to happen. I know for sure that if it was open before our deer gun season, it'd be closed during our deer gun season. But I know, you know, this year we did extend it later into the year, you know, the end of it. So it does close the end of May now instead of March 15th. So we did add 2.5 months to it. As far as extending the opening date prior to when it is now, no word on that, I guess, but it has been talked about.
0: As far as dates and things like that of changing, like, oh, this season open, that season opens this date, what have you, from deer or from whatever it would be, Do you have leeway there, or is that set also by, you know, the Congress and Senate, and of course the folks that the governor? I mean, who sets those days?
1: There are a few dates that are set by legislation, but we do have leeway on a lot of the opening dates, but we do try to keep them the same. That way, people that are planning vacations, you know, they know that, you know, this is about the time it's going to open. Usually, like, either like the first Saturday, second Saturday of the month. And then with some seasons, they're federal seasons. Those do have the earliest opening dates can be this, and that's usually what we stick with. Like, for example, mourning doves, September 1 every year.
0: Okay. Texter asking, good question here, and they've all been good, so keep them coming at 775-5559. KNOX Outdoors, Jim Jobe with us. Texter asking, how does wildfires affect wildlife? And we have that's very timely because we have wind advisory today. We have a red flag warning until 9 o'clock. We've got winds up to 50 miles an hour. It's pretty dry, but worst case scenario, I'm not hoping for this at all. But how do wildfires affect wildlife?
1: Oh, well, definitely displaces the animals for the time being. You know, right now we might have some, you know, eggs on the ground, some, you know, younger, you know, newborn animals on the ground. Obviously, those would probably, the eggs would be ruined and the small animals could possibly die if, say, a big if we had a big grass fire. But controlled burns are actually good for wildlife. It you know, takes care of a lot of the noxious weeds, brings back new healthy growth. So if it's you know, it's not necessarily all bad, but there can be some bad factors in it.
0: On the phone with us, it's Jim Jobe, KNOX Outdoors. Jim is a North Dakota Game and Fish Outreach biologist, spent some time being a game warden as well. We'll take a short break. If you have a question for him, 775-5559. We'll get in the newsroom right now with Jennifer Leverins, KNOX.
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3: A wind advisory in effect starting this morning. Red flag warning goes into effect at noon. We'll see a high in the upper 60s today. Wind gusts as high as 50 miles an hour possible at times. Your KNOX 5-day forecast follows the news. Good morning. Here are your latest stories. The Fargo Police Department has a new chief. The City Commission voted unanimously Monday night to make interim chiefs Travis Stefanowicz the permanent leader of the department. He joined Fargo Police in 2002 and became assistant chief in 2021. He'll be sworn in May 27th. The White House has nominated North Dakota U.S. District Judge Daniel Traynor to serve on the 8th Circuit Court of Appeals. Traynor has also served on the federal bench in North Dakota since 2020. In Grand Forks, the Event Center Commission will remain in place after discussion by the City Council. Leaders say they want more oversight of decisions involving the Alaris Center, including future talks with the University of North Dakota and possible management changes when Oakview Group's contract expires in 2027. And North Dakota turkey hunters still have another chance this spring. The F season runs May 20th through the 31st. Hunters who have not yet harvested a turkey this year can still participate, and licenses do remain available. This look at news is brought to you by Radium. I'm Jennifer Leverins, KNOX News.
0: All right, thank you, Jennifer. Another update from Jennifer heads your way at 9:02 during the Noah Chalaya Critical Thought Program. All right, today, wind advisory until 7 o'clock, red flag warning until 9 p.m. Varied sunshine today, bit windy, 68, northwest winds up to 50 miles an hour. Tonight, clearing skies, cooling to 40. Wednesday, lots of sun, a calmer high of 74. Thursday, a few storms and a high of 78. Friday, windy, 74. Saturday, dry, 65. Right now, though, we are at 50. It's overcast. It's breezy. We have a wind out of the northwest gusting up to about 31 miles an hour right now. So we're starting to get that, starting to taste that that high wind. It will get up to 50 miles an hour. 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
2: Brian Michaels will tell you 12 inches of water on 40 inches of ice is perfectly safe.
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0: 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KNOX Outdoors, Jim Jobe with us. A couple text messages. And this is a good one here. And you know what I've learned over the years chatting with you and then Marty too, Eglund, and is Game and Fish is not like independent, meaning you can't just do stuff. You can't be like, you know what, we're going to do 80,000 tags this year on deer. It's not going to happen. You know, let's do that. You just can't do that. You know, I mean, because you can't change things willy-nilly. A lot of this stuff gets voted on. The numbers I think you have and tags issued, I think you probably have a little bit of leeway there, don't you?
1: Yeah, with the tags, you know, it has, you know, you back it by research, which means, you know, surveys, things like that. But we also sought to manage the resource, not just for this deer season, but for the next, you know, hopefully 100 deer seasons. So we can't just say, you know, oh, you know, everyone wants a tag this year, so let's just give everyone a tag. That wouldn't be very mindful for future generations.
0: Texter asking, Jim, has anyone with our city contacted Game and Fish about a deer hunt along the Greenway to reduce the population? And if not, can you have someone reach out to the city? Here's the weird thing. Here's another jurisdiction thing that I kind of didn't know, but we're going to learn something here, Jim. That's really not up to you guys, is it?
1: No, as far as city deer hunts, you know, those were in the talks in Grand Forks pretty much when I first started for a number of years in Grand Forks. So 7 years ago, I was in meetings that were talking about the deer on the Greenway or in town, and this is in the Greenway Committee meetings that I'd attend, and that did not go through. I'm sure it's been talked about since, still has not gone through. But with city deer hunts, game of fish will provide data, and then they'll also help with the process once they're, you know, passed within the city. But it's ultimately up to the city. Our latest one was out of Minot, up in Minot. They have a city deer hunt, and you know, like the Fargo one is probably the closest one to us. Fargo has been great, and that one is even, I think, on the rocks most years if they're going to have it or not. But we'll help facilitate the tags, you know, things like that. We'll help with them, but we're not the ones that set them.
0: Okay. And again, this gets brought up because I think Eastside's doing one, right? Or right across the river, different state. I know. And I'm sure their procedure to do this is probably very complicated as well in the state of Minnesota. Texts are asking, with an image here too, how many eggs does a duck lay usually in a nest? I have one that made a nest next to the building, and I counted 12 eggs. Just curious, what's the normal eggage?
1: It seems to be quite a bit, but sometimes certain ducks will parasitize the nest, where they will go and find another duck's nest and drop their eggs in it. And I'm not sure. 12 seems to be quite a few. Just in Fargo and saw a hen mallard nest that had 7 eggs in it. But I'd say 12 is quite a few. But they could have maybe had a double clutch too, or like I said, another duck dropped eggs in that nest.
0: Okay, looks like actually a pretty good spot. You got some cinder blocks, you got some timber there, you got some cover, you got some leaves, the whole thing. It looks like a pretty decent setup there. My 11-year-old just got his hunter safety. Can he apply for any deer tags at this point?
1: If they pass hunter safety, they must be of age to do the youth doe hunt, at least the youth doe hunt, and then also bow tags as well.
0: Texter asking, when do pheasants lay their eggs?
1: Well, a lot of the birds in North Dakota, we don't have a specific date when they lay them, but I would say some of them are laying now or real soon. But then they can also, if they lose a nest, like their first nest or their second nest, they're able to lay 2-3 nests a year if need be. If they were to lose them, say, due to predators or, you know, something like that, hail, they can lay another clutch of eggs.
0: If you have a question for Jim, 775-5559, or you can call or text at that phone number there. Paddlefish snagging, it's closed. Was it a – we didn't get a state record, did we?
1: No, not that I've heard of.
0: Okay. So that went off without pretty much a hitch, but that's really highly – how many wardens are working the banks there? Because that's from shore, I believe. Or can you do it from a boat?
1: That is all from shore.
0: People
1: will use boats to get to, you know, places along shore that you can't easily access.
0: Okay.
1: Via road. But, yeah, it has to be done from shore.
0: How many wardens are working that?
1: I don't know. I don't know what their schedule is like anymore. I know it's a lot less than there used to be. You know, back in the day, it was, you know, even when I first started as a warden, they'd have volunteer signups for wardens across the state. And I would say there was probably 5 to 10 wardens at least every day up there, just due to there's a lot of violations happening. But since we've kind of restricted the times and things like that, I've heard the crowd has gotten a lot easier to manage. And so I'd say there's quite a bit less. So I'd say mostly it's going to be wardens from the northwest part of the state.
0: It sounds like it was kind of raucous, a little bit of a party atmosphere on that.
1: Yeah, there was a lot of violations, and I'd say Could have even been like less than half the violations were game fish related.
0: Oh. All right. And always keep that in mind. Game and fish wardens, they can enforce any law on the book. I mean, and as a matter of fact, you, when you were a warden, you went out to get training, and you're in Bismarck with police officers and all the like, everyone enforcing it. You guys go to the same school, don't you?
1: Yeah. Yep. Our police academy, yeah, we learned everything from, you know, we actually didn't learn a lot of game and fish related stuff within that academy. It was just general law enforcement. And then when you graduate from that, that's when you go on to 2 to 3 months of game and fish training.
0: If you have a question for Jim, 775-5559, KNOX Outdoors. We can get into zebra mussels, although we hit that last week, and it's pretty interesting that we've come up with a way. And they've had, I think, some success with it. They're trying to fine-tune it now on this Lake Shmishik, the eradication of some zebra mussels. You've figured out something with copper and diluting it into water and then the temperature and all the stuff. And apparently that'll end them. Hopefully that's successful. Or some other state maybe comes up with a system as well where we can get rid of these little rascals. But even though with the mitigation processes and draining and fishermen doing this, what have you, they still spread. It's almost inevitable, isn't it?
1: I wouldn't say inevitable, but, you know, the spreading of zebra mussels is done by humans. So, and if no one ever moved a boat or moved a boat dock or anything like that, we'd probably, you know, have very little spread, if none. But it is very tough, I guess, to not spread them.
0: I saw an ad, a banner ad online, and it was all red. It was North Dakota Game and Fish, I believe, and it was 21 days they were promoting, 21 days. And that is...
1: Yeah, and that's tough for people, say, if they bring their boat over from Devil Lake to... you know, fish catfish in the red, it'd be like pulling teeth to say you can't put that boat anywhere else for 21 days when we pretty much only have about a four month boating season.
0: Yeah. And even with a trailer, you know, the metal with it, I mean, that's hollow oftentimes. I mean, those little critters, they can get right up in there too. Right, you can transport them that way. So, I mean, there's all sorts of ways to, even if you can't see it, yeah, you can drive the live well, you can do all the things, but still, like in the tubes of within a trailer, they're hanging out in there as well. So,
1: I mean, even if you fish from shore and use like felt-soled waders, you know, that's a good place for the villagers to get into that felt, and then you walk into another body of water the next day, you could spread them that way.
0: Because they're not large, especially when they're small. You know, when they're brand new.
1: Yeah, like the tip of a ballpoint pen.
0: God, how evil they are!
1: Or smaller.
0: How evil they are! You can't see that. 8:48 the time. More with Jim Jobe. If you have a question for him, KNOX Outdoors at 775-5559.
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0: 8:51, about 3 minutes left here. Jim Job with us, KNOX Outdoors. Texter asking, Jim, as far as zebra mussels are concerned, can a trailer frame be treated with bleach? Retreated with bleach, or does that just wash off when loading or unloading? I think it'll probably kill what's there, or maybe not. I don't even know.
1: Yeah, I think bleach does work, but I believe it's fairly long soak time. 10 to 30 minutes. I think hot water, extremely hot water, is the best way to kill zebra mussels.
0: Okay. Without that that horrible bleach smell that we all know and love so much. Texts are asking why, and I don't understand this. Why not make youth doe tags to buck?
1: That's been talked about. Okay. I think last year, I think our youth tags harvested like 3,600 does.
0: Okay.
1: So it was a small percentage of overall harvest. But, it'd be the same thing, if we changed it to bucks only, well then, we already get some feedback from people, negative feedback about the 14 and 15-year-old buck tags. Where a kid goes out and shoots someone else's deer. In their eyes. So I think if it was all bucks, I think we'd get feedback, negative feedback like we get now with the doe tags.
0: Why we wasted it on the kids? I want a buck. Yeah, I can hear that. I can certainly hear that. But if you have a question real quick, well, we're kind of out of time right now. Got about a minute 40 left. So you enjoy your weekend. Your instructions are clear. You just read what you've written for yourself. And there you go. All right.
1: Sounds like a plan.
0: All right, man. Thank you.
1: Talk next week.
0: Jim Job, North Dakota Game and Fish Outreach Biologist, and used to be a warden as well with KNOX Outdoors. It is 8:54, News Radio 1310 KNOX. Quick forecast here. We do have been talking about this all morning. Wind advisory until 7 o'clock. Red flag warning until 9 o'clock. Today, varied sunshine, windy, 68, north winds up to 50. Tonight, clearing skies, cooling to 40. Wednesday, lots of sun, calmer, 74. Thursday, a few storms, 78. Friday, windy, 74. And then Saturday, dry and 65 degrees. Typical spring winds. 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KNOX.
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6: Windy today. 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Warming to 68 degrees. 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
8: ABC News, I'm Brian Clark. Inflation's now running at levels we haven't seen in 3 years. The Consumer Price Index showing prices were 3.8% higher in April compared to a year ago. ABC's Elizabeth Schulze has more.
9: We are clearly seeing the impact with soaring gas prices, public transportation costs up, airfares up, and with diesel now approaching record highs, fertilizer spiking too, those already high grocery prices are set to go even higher.
8: And oil prices are up again this morning, hitting $107 a barrel, driven by worries about the ceasefire with Iran. That conflict with Iran expected to be near the top of President Trump's agenda in China. The Pentagon comptroller told Congress this morning the war so far has cost an estimated $29 billion. The president's preparing to fly halfway around the world later today, where he'll meet with China's Xi Jinping in Beijing. The World Health Organization now says there are 11 confirmed cases of hantavirus stemming from that Dutch cruise ship. This is ABC News. Home Depot and Lowe's are installing special cameras in parking lots with license plate readers to prevent retail theft, but privacy experts are raising some concerns, says ABC's Hannah Batah.
10: Home Depot and Lowe's insist they do not share information with third parties. Lowe's saying it only discloses your personal information if required by law or legal process. Home Depot saying we do not grant access to our license plate readers to federal law enforcement. But experts say with tens of thousands of cameras now installed across the country, adding more license plate readers will help law enforcement build what could become a nationwide mass surveillance system.
8: Instructure, the tech company that operates the online learning system Canvas, says it's made a deal with hackers who breached the system last week to delete the data of millions of students and teachers who use Canvas. Last week's disruption occurred as many students were in the middle of final exams. Instructure did not give any details on the agreement, including whether it paid. I'm Brian Clark, ABC News.
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12: A wind advisory in effect starting this morning. Red flag warning going into effect at noon. A high in the upper 60s today with wind gusts as high as 50 miles an hour possible at times. Your KNOX 5-day forecast follows the news. Good morning. Here are your latest stories. A violent Utah fugitive was arrested after stepping off an Amtrak train in Minot Sunday night. The U.S. Marshals Service tipped off Minot police that 33-year-old Bonchan Halsana, identified as a Crips gang member and one of Salt Lake City's most wanted, was on board. Around 9:30 p.m., officers took him into custody after a brief foot chase. A 53-year-old Grand Forks woman was hit by a pickup truck while crossing the street Monday morning at 5th and Demers Avenue. Surveillance video showed she had the walk signal. The driver did

0: at the scene and was cited for failure to yield. The Grand Forks City Council voting unanimously Monday night to keep the Alaris Center Commission intact. Several members said they want council approval on key upcoming contracts with the University of North Dakota and a future management agreement. And Governor Kelly Armstrong donating around $200,000 to 20 state candidates backing what he calls results-driven policies. Political observers note the practice is common. Former Governors Hovind, Dalrymple, Sinner, and Burgum all did the same. This Look at News is brought to you by Radium. I'm Jennifer Leverins, KNOX News.
1: Our next update from Jennifer Leverins in the KNOX Newsroom is on the way coming up at 9:30. 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It's time for the KNOX Stomatic 5-day forecast from staff meteorologist Mark Ewens. Today we're looking at variably sunny and windy. We'll see a high of around 68, northwest winds to around 50. We do have a red flag warning out there today. Burning is obviously dangerous and probably offline. And yes, that does mean your field. Just because yours is surrounded by two hills and a creek doesn't mean that you can get away with it, okay? Tonight, clearing skies will drop down to 40, decreasing westerly winds. And then on Wednesday, lots of sun. And a calmer 74, up to 78 with a few storms on Thursday. Friday, windy, 74. Saturday, dry, and 65. Currently, it's 49 degrees. Weather throughout the hour. 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

0: 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The mayor of the city of Grand Forks has a standing appointment. He's in studio today, Brandon Bochinski. Brandon, welcome to the show.
1: Thanks for having me as always.
0: Another meeting last night. We'll review some of the details of that. Last couple of weeks, there have been interesting meetings to talk about as well. I want to start with something that was sent to me by a listener last night. And this is interesting. And it has to do with tax valuations.
1: Okay.
0: The fairness, the unfairness, et cetera, that type of thing.
1: All right.
0: There was a picture sent to me, and I'll show it to you. You'll be able to identify where it is based on my description. But that outlined in pink is a parcel of land on 32nd Avenue South. And it's labeled as GHS Development LLC. So it's a 37-acre parcel of land on 32nd Avenue South. For those of you that are listening, this is the parcel of undeveloped land that is around...
1: It's right around Berkshire Hathaway, yeah, kind of right across from Hugo's.
0: Yep, absolutely, okay. So I call it, in a manner that is a little bit tongue-in-cheek, the wheat field, because we have a wheat field sitting right in the middle of Grand Forks. Now, I was sent the taxable valuations. This is 37 acres of land right in the middle of Grand Forks. And the assessed value of that land is only $27,000. Yeah. And the developers are paying $1,505 a year in taxes. So 37 acres of land and right in the middle of Grand Forks on 32nd Avenue. So prime developable land. And they're getting away with a tax bill of $1,505 a year, which is less than a lot of people pay for their houses in Grand Forks. And the listener that sent this to me said, how is this allowed to happen in the city of Grand Forks that A, farmland typically sells for about $5,000 an acre. Anywhere I looked it up, $4,600 to $7,800 an acre. So on the low end, $5,000. So you'd have far more valuation in 37 acres than $27,000. They're paying $1,500 a year in taxes while people are watching their valuations on their homes continue to go up and up and up. And they would like an answer as to what the system is and why that's going on in the city of Grand Forks right now.
1: Yeah, well, it has nothing to do with the city. That's a state of North Dakota ag land. Until it's reached, until it has infrastructure on it, or it's been platted, it'll sit in ag land. There's actually seven. I can't remember what the seven items are. It has to reach four of them before we can tax it as commercial land instead of ag land. And in the state of North Dakota, it's not really, I mean, the value, you're probably looking at $100,000 an acre. I would say that land is probably worth on
0: by the time
1: the
0: it would be commercial, not farmland, but commercial.
1: Well, right now, if someone was to buy it, whether they were going to farm it or commercial, they would have to pay probably $100,000 an acre to get that land. I mean, that's clear to me. That's probably what the value is, just looking at what some of the value is south of town. That's right in the heart of it. But in the state of North Dakota, until it's hit those four triggers that allow it to be valued as commercial land, it will sit there. And that's why you see areas like that sit there forever, because you don't have much tax burden and you can wait and wait and wait. And you've seen that on other parts of town too. You kind of get boxed in because there's no cost to sit there and hold land like that.
0: That part obviously is a problem, and it's a state of North Dakota problem. And I understand that. When I look at just the numbers though, if I was to compare farmland to farmland, So 37 acres, again, the low end that I found for sales, was $4,600 an acre. So 37 acres at $4,600 an acre is, according to my calculator, $170,000. And the taxable value of this land is only $27,000. So even farmland to farmland, the assessed value of that land seems extremely low. Is that a problem in the county or the city? Because we're not valuing that land very high.
1: I don't disagree, but that's valued just as if it was farmland outside the city. So we don't get any delineation on whether it's in the city in ag land or out of the city in ag land. And I think you're probably going to bark up the wrong tree if you're going to ask that all farmland be taxed higher, because we have a tremendous amount of farmland and ranch land. And that's it's very important, but that's going to be an extremely powerful lobbyist group if you try to start raising the values on that. But to your point, should it change with when it's within city limits versus out? I would think so. I don't even, is that parcel annexed? That'd be another question. We have a couple of islands that are left in the city, and I'm not 100% sure if that one is annexed. I know there was one over on the Burkholz addition and that ops developing now that finally got annexed. That was there right across from the Alaris Center for 40 years. They were bringing water in. So I don't know what the answer is. I don't disagree with you. I think it doesn't make any sense. I mean, to me, that's an issue and something that needs to change.
0: Should the state take it on? I mean, there's got to be something about that, Brandon. When you start thinking about the city and what the city means and where it is, there's got to be some way to write a bill that says in those specific types of cases, I don't know, is it surround, if you're a mile away from the next farmable land, what, how do you write something to say this can't happen? Because no disrespect to the developer that owns it. They're taking advantage of the current state of North Dakota law, and that's just fine. Yeah. But when people are watching their home valuations go up and up and up, and then they hear that 37 acres of developable land on 32nd Avenue South in Grand Forks has a tax bill of $1,505, that should probably piss a lot of people off. And yeah. I get it. I'm going to guess it probably does.
1: Yeah, I don't disagree. I don't know what the language would look like, but I, you know, anytime you're going to change values on ag land, you're going to have a fight, whether it's in city limits or not. I can promise that.
0: Mm. Your calls are welcome. 775-5559 is how you join us. That's 775-5559. A texter writes, that bill is absolutely ridiculous. Farmland is $10,000 an acre. Get with the time. I live in 1,400 square foot house and pay $2,700 a year in taxes. Another texter writes, Ryan, land tax is based on productivity. And you have to remember, ag is one of the top producers in the state. It's not going to change. Another texter writes, land south of Shelby Court just went for $14,000 an acre. So, I mean, it seems like the valuation is low, but I'm guessing that valuators do the same type of thing on farmland if it's outside the city limits. Value is about like that. I mean, assessed value versus actual true market value.
1: Yeah, and I don't know the formulas on how they do it on ag land, but yeah, it's considered the same whether it's outside the city limits or not. And just to put into perspective, I didn't build any houses, hadn't done any development in a number of years, and just started a new project just south of town. We paid $75,000 an acre. It was previously farmland, and it had hardly any taxable value to it prior to us purchasing it. So it's, it's like I said, I think it's something that could be looked at. I just don't think you're going to get much traction trying to change that.
0: Mm. All right. Well, it's certainly interesting when we talk about where single family homes, multifamily housing, all that type of thing, sitting on 37 acres on 32nd Avenue South, that hurts the city's ability to develop.
1: Well, the good news going forward is there is a project that's planned there. I think that's going to go through planning zoning if it hasn't started already. So at least that'll change in the near future. But, you know, it's 20, 25, 30 years where we've gotten to that point in town and it's just developed around it. So you've missed that, that amount of time.
0: All right. Let's move. We'll take a call at 775-5559. Then we'll move forward on matters from last night's meeting. You're on KNOX and the Ryan Cunningham Show.
2: Good morning, gentlemen. Yeah, this is kind of interesting, Ryan, that you bring this up. You know, I'm all for free market and everything. And like the mayor said, you know, the law is the law. But there maybe should be a carve out for ag land within city limits, because we all know that that's not going to stay ag land forever. When they sell it, they are going to make a killing on it. So it would be interesting if, I don't know how you go about getting a legislator to sponsor a bill or bring something up, but at least in my mind, it would be worth a try. You know, I'm all for free market, and, you know, the farmer that owns the land or farmers, they're, God bless them. But, you know, I think, like I said, when they go to sell that land, they are going to make an absolute killing on it. And if it's in the city limits, I think they should at least be held to a little higher account on that. Yeah. I hope I'm making that clear enough and not sounding like a communist, you know, say, well, no, because there's a lot of people who say too much, you know, people don't deserve to have so much money. And that's not where I'm coming from. But the point is the amount of money that's going to be made on that for what they're paying now in taxes should be a little more commensurate with what's going on actually in the city and paying a little more of their fair share anyway. Thank you.
0: Yeah, thank you for the call.
1: I'm on the same page. I mean, God bless them. They've been sitting on the land for a long time. They absolutely deserve to get the highest dollar for it. But there is a a function of this, not just there, but we only have so many directions we can go as a city. We're starting to go west, which I think is great, but we're kind of capped north with industrial. We're capped by the river to the east. So as we look south, you have very few landowners. And if there's not much cost to hold the land, you're going to wait till you get the highest dollar possible for that. And, you know, to some extent, absolutely, that's the free market. You're allowed to do that, but it's going to lead to higher prices for housing for the city of Grand Forks. That's clear.
0: A texter was wondering why that property, if it hasn't been annexed, wasn't annexed previously. Why did the city decide to pocket annex when it decided to grow?
1: Well, there's, you know, it's nothing, you know, it's going to be probably that would be 15 or 20 years ago.
0: Oh, much
1: probably,
0: further than that, probably.
1: Sorry, yeah. Probably a lot longer there. But there's different annexation agreements. There might have been another parcel that got brought in. So for it to be easier, they had some agreement where they wouldn't annex this until it got developed. So there was a number of those types of deals that took place in the past. And it's always a fight when you annex thing. But when you have these islands, they do need to become part of the city because it just doesn't make any sense. The one, for example, that was on 42nd right across from the Alaire Center, technically, Thompson Fire Department was supposed to serve that, and that makes zero sense since we have got our fire department within blocks of there. So just on a practicality standpoint, but also, you know, on an affordability standpoint for housing and development, that makes sense. I do think there we need to remove. We've removed most of them, but there are still a couple of islands left, and I'm not sure if this was one or not, but I do know it's valued as ag land, regardless of whether it's annexed or not.
0: I mean, there's development 30 blocks south of that now. I mean, at some point.
1: Yeah, it goes to 69th Avenue now. So, yeah I guess you're 30 plus past there.
0: Yeah. So at some point that has to come in, you would think. And maybe the state has to take a look at that. But like you mentioned, if you're going to go up against the North Dakota Farm Bureau and a couple of other very powerful organizations, you're going to have a really uphill swim trying to change the way ag land is valued at some point.
1: Well, without a doubt. And I mean, look at what our state is. Farming, ranching, oil production, those are the big things that we have and we do well. So I think we need to continue to do that. But there can be a balance that can be made, you'd think.
0: You'd hope. All right. Let's move on to some other business here. A texter wants to know, let's get after this. We talked about this yesterday. Devil's Lake Airport doing much better than Grand Forks Airport. Why can't Grand Forks become a smaller, subsidized airport?
1: Well, we're just above, there's community air service development grants you can get, and then there's essential air service grants. So they're in the essential air service grants, meaning they wouldn't have any flights really at all without the grants, where we have at least proven that we can have flights without it. It's more for expansion. But they took quite the shot. I read the story in the paper, and, you know, their airport director over there says, hey, we'll take people from Grand Forks. It's so much easier to come here to Devil's Lake and park in our new terminal. And I'm thinking, we got a pretty new terminal ourselves, and it's pretty easy to park in Grand Forks. So they were, you know, clearly their prices have been better, and they've found a way to do that through grants, which is exactly what we're trying to do. But you got a director there that's clearly aggressively trying to take market share, and that hasn't happened in Grand Forks, at least from the airport authority. They haven't been aggressive to try to gain market share at all, and we've just handed it away to Devil's Lake, Thief River, Fargo, and other places. So we're trying to change the dynamic there, but I think we're about a decade behind.
0: How do you go about getting that market share back aggressively? Because they're advertising, okay, and I guess the word is it's free to park at the Grand Forks, at the Devil's Lake Terminal, that type of thing. So you're going to have to get into a turf war, right?
1: Well, you need to tell the story that you're going to have to drive all the way to Devil's Lake just for free parking. Probably doesn't make a lot of sense, but I think we've been slow. We haven't fought to keep airlines. We've had one airline, and we haven't tried to be competitive. We haven't fought for any of these grants, at least in the last 10 years. We finally have got one now. Now we got to convince United to come. Things were looking great. I still think we've got a great shot at it, but they're sort of pushed the pause button now that oil prices have gone through the roof. So there's a lot of variables, but there hasn't been enough work to draw more air service here, whether it's meeting with the airlines, whether it's being competitive on your pricing, whether it's offering free parking. I don't care what it is. You got to fight to keep the stuff you got to have that you have, and you got to fight for new stuff. And it doesn't stop just because you won one thing. You got to keep going.
0: So then, when we get into this situation involving prices and turf war and that type of thing, has there been some complacency in the past, Brandon, that the airport's for UND, and then whatever happens, happens? You say that we're a decade behind. That predates you being the mayor. So you look back at what was going on back then, and you lose a carrier, you lose market share. Was the idea by the past councils, by the past mayor, just to say, you know what, UND runs the airport anyway, it's fine, we don't need it, and people will drive to Fargo? People will drive to Devil's Lake. Why did we get complacent and lose that market share? What do you, in your opinion, happened in that situation?
1: Yeah, the peak was 2014, 2015. We had a second airline and we were roughly double the size of where we are now. So if you look at where Fargo's at, we were roughly half their size. Now they're five times the size of us. So we've shrunk and they've grown at the same time. I think that you've seen UND. I mean, that's been the prize is our UND aerospace program. And that's great. We want that to continue to grow, but we are content with that in general aviation. And I think past councils and mayors and economic developers were fine letting the airport authority do that. The whole point we had the airport authority is that was their job to do that. A lot of them are pilots. They know a lot about flying. They know a lot about a lot of different things, but they clearly haven't pushed the needle far enough on commercial air service development. And they let a couple airlines walk away. We lost FedEx. We've lost a lot out there. And all we've really gained is, you know, UND's program has expanded some, but I don't think the average person gains much by, you know, us having 30 more students there. I think having a lot more flights at lower prices is going to benefit the larger community. So I don't think it's just UND. I think we've been content with the general aviation and not commercial air service out there. And that's hurt us.
0: A texter wanted to know yesterday if there were difficulties when you talk with airlines. Do airlines have some difficulties because of the extra air traffic due to students at UND? Does it make it difficult to get into Grand Forks, to fly out of Grand Forks? Are those some predicaments that have to be navigated out to try to bring a new carrier in?
1: No, we haven't heard that at all. So your student pilots that are going to be flying, they're going to be in the pattern. Anything that comes in with an airline, they're going to go straight in. They'll have priority, so they don't have any issues. And we're talking, I mean, what do we have, three times they take off a day? You probably got 500 different operations by a student, you know, student pilots between a takeoff, a touch and go, you know, that's three operations right there. Adding going from three to four, you know, airlines isn't going to make, you know, takeoffs and landings a day isn't going to affect that at all. And they're going to have priority. So I haven't heard that at all. They actually remarked that they hire a lot of our students. So they did remark that they love Grand Forks because they're getting all of our pilots. And I said, well, why don't you, you know, make sure they can get jobs in Grand Forks too? That would be nice. So we're pushing that, but they never said that any issues whatsoever as far as getting those big planes in.
0: All right. If you have calls or text messages for the mayor, 775-5559 is how you join us. Mayor Brandon Bochensky, the mayor of Grand Forks, joining us today here on Critical Thought. Ryan Cunningham filling in. Let's take a couple of text messages for you on this. A texter writes, should the Grand Forks Airport build a parking ramp?
1: They don't need one right now. What? There's not enough cars. There's not enough flights. So it would do you no good. Has anyone driven out there and seen the giant concrete parking lot to the right that has no cars in it? Let's use that one first.
0: I haven't. I got to tell you, I've been to the airport one time.
1: All right. Well, drive out there next time you're heading west and you can drive in there and just loop around. And we've got, I don't know, 600 spots that aren't being used. So let's use those before we build a ramp.
0: Okay. I suppose the advantage the ramp would be climate controlled or.
1: Well, the
0: climate
1: Fargo
0: protected
1: ones,
0: anyway or whatever.
1: Yeah. I mean, we flew to Texas, to Dallas to do some college visits for my daughter. We had to fly to Fargo. It was the only direct flight. The ramp's like $30 a day. We were over $100 for parking in the ramp. So from an affordability standpoint, I don't think a ramp, great. You might have, you know, coverage from the sun, but I'd rather park outside for $8 or less than that.
0: What does it cost to park at the Grand Forks Airport?
1: I think it's $8 a day.
0: $8 yeah. a day?
1: And they get about $1 million a year in revenue from that. So that's one of their biggest revenue drivers is the parking.
0: So when I hear free parking, okay, because again, I don't fly. Okay. And the one time that I flew out of Grand Forks Airport was on a charter flight. I was given a ride. I didn't have to worry about a thing. Okay. So I hear, oh, there's free parking in Devil's Lake. All right. $8 to park. Let's say you're going to be gone 10 days, which is a long trip.
1: Yeah.
0: That's $80. Okay. Now, 90 minutes over to Grand or Devil's Lake and back. I mean, it's 90 miles. You got a fuel efficient car that's 3 gallons. 4 gallons, let's say. 4 gallons there, 4 gallons back. Okay, you got 8 gallons, $32. I mean, that's half, right? You spent 3 hours on the road. It sounds like $8 really isn't that big a deal for parking.
1: Yeah, I don't think that's the key there. I think it's just one more benefit. You know, if you're living somewhere between here and Devil's Lake, maybe it starts to come into a factor. If you got to drive 30 miles to the east versus 60 to the west, maybe then you think about it. But I don't think parking is a huge factor. I just think showing the community that you're trying to do something to draw people here. You want to benefit them. Even simple things like getting the Wi-Fi, getting a proper cell signal in the terminal, more comfortable chair, anything that's more creature comfort that people say, hey, I didn't, you know, that was kind of a nice experience going to that airport. Those are small things. Any of those things can be done to help improve the situation.
0: A texter says, is there any way we can at least get Grand Forks Airport out of the top tier pricing category?
1: And that has started to change. So now that we've got the fourth flight from Delta, they handed over the risk on that. So they don't set the pricing anymore. SkyWest does. So I have noticed at least the Minneapolis flight. I just booked one for my mod. Actually, we were gone. My mod came and took care of our kids. It was $308. That's the lowest I've seen a round trip to Minneapolis in years. So that'll help some. But until we get another carrier in here, you the only option you've got is Minneapolis and Delta. So they're content with the business travelers that are, you know, they're going to write that off. So until we can get something else in there to compete, and Allegiant's great, but that's, you know, been seasonal and it's more of your leisure travel. If you can get some more competition to other major hubs, that's where they're going to have to fight for passengers. So.
0: All right. We have some texters that want to talk about anything from ag land values to a new development to potholes at Columbia. We'll talk about the Alaris Center Commission as well. All that coming up as we continue. We have news on the way next here on KNOX. Stay with us.
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16: Wind advisory and red flag warnings going into effect today. Looking for a high in the upper 60s. Wind gusts as high as 50 miles an hour possible at times. Your KNOX five-day forecast follows the news. Good morning. Hear your latest stories. Senator John Hovind says North Dakota is getting $36 million from the Department of Energy for a project called Crack the 2.0, which would use carbon dioxide from coal plants to boost oil recovery. He calls it phase one of a $157 million effort with UND's Energy and Environmental Research Center in Grand Forks also partnering. State law enforcement issuing more than 800 citations last month during a distracted driving crackdown. The Put the Phone Away or Pay campaign netted 300 distracted driving citations, along with tickets for speeding, equipment violations, and seatbelt violations. Officers also made arrests for drunk driving and drug offenses. Three local women are headed to Las Vegas after winning titles at a North Dakota state pageant. Tiana Bergeron and Brooklyn Felix of Grand Forks and Bianca Price of East Grand Forks all crowned. Bergeron and Felix will compete at national pageants in Las Vegas in late August. And UND's medical school recognizing several award winners. James Schmidt named Outstanding Physician Teacher, Dustin Evans receiving the Dean's Special Recognition Award. Rebecca Soloway among eight students also honored. This look at news brought to you by Radium. I'm Jennifer Leverenz, KNOX News.
0: Our next update from Jennifer Leverenz in the KNOX Newsroom is on the way coming up at 10:02. 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The KNOX Stomatic five-day forecast from staff meteorologist Mark Ewens. Variably sunny, windy, though. We're looking at winds near 50, high temperature of 68 today. Clearing skies tonight will drop to 40, decreasing west winds. Then on Wednesday, lots of sun and a calmer 74. Thursday, a few storms, 78 for the daytime high. Friday, windy, 74. Saturday, dry, and 65. Currently, it's 49 degrees. Weather throughout the hour. Mark Ewens forecast. 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A couple of text messages to get to for the mayor of the city of Grand Forks, Brandon Bochensky, who's joining us today here on his regularly scheduled appointment. Again, your calls, your texts are welcome at 775-5559. Texter wants to know, does the Grand Forks Airport have free charging for my electric car? If not, why?
1: I don't think they do. And why they decided not to do that.
0: I always wonder about that one. So my electric car should give me free charging. Well, Brandon, I would like it if you would find a city institution
1: that gives you free gas.
0: That would give me free gasoline for my internal combustion engine. Could you work on that as well?
1: Sure, just for you.
0: I mean, seriously, folks, I'm not trying to denigrate the text messenger, but I wonder about this dichotomy of I bought an electric car, so a place should offer me free charging. I've never received free gas at any business that I've done business with.
1: I don't think that's what's holding the airport back right now, but there has, obviously you had when the early adapters on electric, you had different, they could use the hub lanes, they could use the carpool lanes. There was, you know, free charge. That was certainly the case. I think Tesla had a free charging network for a long time. So I think there certainly, when there was that push, I don't know, 10, 12 years ago, whenever it was, but I think it's changed now because they're everywhere.
0: Let's take a call at 775-5559. You're on KNOX with Mayor Brandon Bochensky.
17: Good morning, Brandon. I'd like to know what I would need to do about that on South Washington and 62nd Avenue South where the, you know, where it goes straight across north or east to west, and it's a stop sign there. But this past weekend, a good friend of mine got hit there with the husband and wife and two children, which were a six-year-old and a two-year-old, and they got hit because the car did not stop there, and they rolled their pickup three times. Thankfully, nothing major happened to them. Is there any way that we could get a flashing sign there? I've driven, and you live out by there, driven by there where people just go right through. They don't even see the stop sign. They, you know, and it's, what, Highway 81 that's going through there, you know, yeah, going north and south. And is there anything that we could do to get flashing lights or get the stuff in the, you know, on the concrete or anything? Because thankfully nothing happened to those, you know, that family that, yeah, you know, it God. Has.
1: Yeah.
17: You know, hurt them, you know, now they'll, you know, the, I know it's awful to, you know, drive there, but is there anything that we can do, or do, how do I go about, do we have to go, it is a city road, so do we go through you, or not you, but through?
1: Yeah, through the city. Well, you know, it's something we can definitely discuss. I mean, I drove through there, you know, just today. I drive through there nearly every day, and you have a two-way stop on 67th Avenue and then 62nd, then you have Washington. Washington's going to have a little bit more state involvement because that's Highway 81. So we have, actually, no, on that point, I got to figure out where it is after 62nd. Prior to that, it is city. So, Washington south of 32nd becomes city. So north of there, it's highway. Sorry, I'm getting into more details than you probably need to hear, but I think at least more of an acknowledgement that that's a two-way stop could be beneficial. And people just got to slow down when you're on 62nd. A lot of people cruise there through there to go down to Columbia to get to where they're going or to get to 32nd Avenue. We got to stop and look both ways because that cross traffic on South Washington still cruising. You know, it's 55, 60, and it goes down to 40 there, but they're still cruising. So I'll definitely bring that up to our engineering team and see what we can do on our side.
17: Yes, because, I mean, thank God no one got, you know, seriously injured. And from what I understand, someone else had commented on Facebook, of course, that there was just another accident, you know, like a week prior to that. So it is a, you know, you really do have to stop and look to see if people are not stopping from the east to west or west to east. So, yeah, yeah. If you could look into that, I would really appreciate it.
0: Thank you. Thank you for the call.
1: I just want to say one more thing. We did, I mean, we had a year with no fatalities, which was great. No driving fatalities last year in 2025, and so far in 2026, we want to keep that going. So thank you for the call.
0: That intersection has two different things. Number one, you've got the stop signs, which, you know, are not controlled. You had that. But I think we could all say business has picked up on that intersection over the last several years. And to top it off, speed's a factor. People have not yet, I mean, they get there and it's somewhere between 40 and 55. You're not really sure what it's supposed to be, but speed's a factor at that intersection as well for the traffic that's on 81.
1: Yeah, no, I agree. And it's probably a good time. Obviously, you'd hope to look at those things prior to something happening there, but I think it's a good time to revisit that.
0: All right. We'll talk more with the mayor. Your calls are welcome. Your text messages welcome as well. 775-5559. 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

0: Welcome back to the Ryan Cunningham Show and Critical Thought. Mayor Brandon Bochensky with his regularly scheduled Monday appointment. Brandon, the intersection conversation was bound to do this. So it's brought up several comments that all say the same thing. Two texters says, put a roundabout there. Another texter says, better build a roundabout.
1: Now, I'll tell you right now, there's no, I'm going to say this, so clear your ears, there's going to be no freaking roundabout there, okay? We'll just leave it at that.
0: Why not? I mean, if these are the best things ever, then why not put one at that intersection?
1: I think they work in a lot of places. They don't work everywhere. That's not the only answer.
0: Okay. 775-5559, you're on KNOX with Mayor Brandon Bochensky.
2: Yeah, is that me?
0: Yes, it is.
2: Okay. Yeah, not to beat a dead horse, but I did make a comment about the potholes and everything over by the mall. And somebody made a good point on Facebook. I'm just going to read it to you and just see what your thoughts are on this. So they said that the city should be able to contract it, give them 30 days to contract it or do a special assess it, because you can't tell me there's no ordinance that requires repairs on private property, especially when they cause property damage and make the city look in disrepair to all visitors. So I'm just kind of curious on your thoughts if the city can intervene with that.
1: Yeah, I know our attorney has been looking at different options, and a pointed email, I guess as pointed as you probably can do, was sent, and basically framework saying that this is becoming a public nuisance. And the response, which I know a lot of people around that ring road got, is, the asphalt plants are just getting fired up, and we're going to come out there and we're going to fix it. Well, they've been fired up, I guess, now for 12 days, and I haven't seen a whole lot of work going on out there. So you're right in the vein of probably what's going to happen. I think that it's getting to a point. Well, I truly believe we got to have a different developer come in there and make something happen that's local and wants to see the community grow and actually cares. Because right now you have a visitor come. I know I'm going off of your question there, but you have a visitor come and they think that that's the standard that we keep in the city of Grand Forks, and it's not. It's a private thing and it's up to them. And if you don't live here, you probably don't care as much. So long story short, that is the vein that we're going to go. We just got to make sure we do it and follow the right procedures.
2: Okay, thank you.
0: Yeah. Thank you for the call. Tell me where a public nuisance ends in that conversation. Like, you know, the steps that you, because it's chess match, right? Okay, yeah. So when you say public nuisance, and I know that, I think you mentioned last time when you were on with Critical Thought that you've stepped up sort of the planning as to how to go about wresting this from GK, if that's what's necessary here. So when you say nuisance, what does that open the door? What kind of toolbox do you have?
1: Well, then you can basically, there's an abatement process, so then you can fix it. You give them a certain amount of time. If they don't fix it, you have the repair done, and then you bill them. So that's kind of how it would work. And then the question's just going to be, what's an appropriate fix? I think it's beyond just pothole repair at this point. I think you need reconstruction there, because you've got areas that it's going to be, even the best pothole fix ever is going to be temporary. And is that a month, two months? I don't think stuff's going to last very long, especially when it freezes again. So that's the route that you go. I think our engineering team would have to look at it, but then we're spending money on something that's not ours, because I don't know if you can bill them for looking at it either. Those are the kind of conversations we're having.
0: So then you bill them. The idea is perhaps they don't pay the bill. Now you have a legal process that you go through. I mean, right?
1: Because now you seize the property. There you go. Well, do you want it? This is the next question.
0: Well, it either gets the problem fixed because they pay the bill and we all move on with our lives, right? We just still have a mall. That is what it is, right? But at least the road's fixed. Or if they don't pay the bill, now you have an opportunity legally to go after the property.
1: Yeah, I mean, I don't dislike where you're going with that one. I just probably don't want to be on the record of making an opinion at this point.
0: Understood. 775-5559, you're on KNOX with Mayor Brandon Bochensky.
3: So I just had a quick question for Brandon about, I had seen a thing about a park, that there was $1 million donation that was given to the park district for an all-inclusive park or a new park to be built, which is great. I mean, because it seems like we never have enough parks. But first of all, what is all-inclusive supposed to mean? And second of all, where is this park going to be going, if you have any ideas? Just curious.
1: Yep, I believe it's right by Discovery School, so kind of in and around that park and around that area. And it was a donation from NDAD. So it's more accessible for special needs. So you're going to be able to have wheelchairs accessible to most, I think, all of the features. So in that vein, I think it's great. It's great to have that because everybody can use it then, not just people that are able-bodied, but those that aren't. So I think it's a great thing, and it's right in the vein of what ND80 does every day. So they're taking some of that charitable gaming money and putting it to good use.
0: Thank you for the call. By the way, I was just sent a picture. Apparently, there is a work crew on the ring road today.
1: Oh, wow. How many is it? Is it like a 75-person crew, or is it two guys holding a shovel?
0: I don't know exactly when the date was, but there are four cones around it, and there looks to be a couple of trucks there and a front loader and a pickup with some lights on it. Okay. So there could be some activity.
1: Are we sure they're fixing it, or they're not just stuck and they're just working on some other site and happened to drive through and got stuck?
0: I can't confirm a lot. Right. It says north side of the mall, Sears lot, just maybe.
1: Oh, and that's where all the activity is. Great. They're starting at the place where nobody drives. Perfect.
0: I'm just passing along the information.
1: You can assume my patience has gone quite thin on this, sure. This whole thing, as yep. You can imagine.
0: Texter writes, if a developer or investment group is delinquent on property taxes, should they be given more pilot programs?
1: I guess I'm not. If you're talking about the Beacon project, that pilot program hasn't started. So, a broader answer is I don't think so. But we'll see how that one plays out.
0: Okay. 775-5559. 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
4: Yeah, this is Fighting Sioux Guy. Just a couple of points real quick. The airport, they might as well close it. We're going to probably be the only airport not to have electric chargers. That's probably telling a story. And why the state doesn't want a diamond intersection there is another telling story. Here's my question. ERC news today out of your KNOX news department where there's money coming in for more coal research. How's this going to affect the 40 that have been laid off or fired, whatever? I'll hang up and listen. Thanks.
1: Sounds good. Well, I hope they're able to hire folks back. I don't know if it was so much on coal. I think it was enhanced oil recovery, and that was a Hoven initiative to make sure we're getting as much out of every oil well that's drilled out west. They did lay some folks off based on the federal funding. We've seen that the CVIC's had to do a similar thing, and they were able to finally get the funding to the airport. There's been like $100 million put into the runways there. As far as the runways, we've got big, beautiful runways running crosswind, downwind, all directions that you'd need, and multiple of them. We just need to get some more big planes landing on them. So I don't think it's to the point where we need to shut it down by any means, but it needs to improve.
0: Final break. We'll come back and wrap things up with Mayor Brandon Bochensky. Your calls, your questions, welcome. 775-5559 as we continue here on the Ryan Cunningham Show. 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
6: Farmers, now that you have your multi-peril crop insurance in place and look towards spring planting, there are several things to keep in mind. 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If the spring is early, keep the initial plant dates in mind. If it is late, be thinking about preventive planting guidelines. In either case, be aware of rotation requirements. No one knows for sure what the spring will be like, but undoubtedly there will be adjustments to your planting intentions. Keep crop insurance in your mind as you make these decisions and call me, Norm, if you have questions at 772-6301.
7: Livestock market working to hold the green for a Tuesday trade. You're listening to the American Ag Network. Good morning. I'm Susan Littlefield. Early cash cattle trade is at higher prices than last week, and that could provide the support for this market as we move forward. Now, box beef prices surged on Monday with select prices moving above choice. Weekend demand was strong with retails restocking their shelves. Now, we do know that yesterday President Trump was set to sign an executive order to allow more beef imports at a lower tariff rate. But then the move was delayed after Republican lawmakers and cattle producers argued cheaper foreign beef prices would soften the cattle market. On the hog front, a strong rebound in the hog futures may indicate a turn to the trend with further short covering again today as packers are expected to be aggressive after purchasing a limited number of hogs on Monday. They may want to procure those hogs earlier rather than waiting till week's end. You're listening to the American Ag Network.
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7: July corn 479¾, 4½ higher. December 502 up 4¼. July soybeans 1219½, up 6½. And November $12.75, up 6. Soybean meal July 326.70, up 190. Oil July 74.56, up 82. Chicago wheat July 647¼, up 13¼. Kansas City July 701¾, up 15½. With Minneapolis July 698, up 11. Live cattle for June, 251.80, up 240. August, 245.05, up 150. May feeders, 369.25, up 85. August, 364.62, up 232. May lean hogs, 90.92, up a nickel. June, though, down 25 at 99.75. Class 3 milk, June, 17.25, up 7. July is up 3, trading at 17.88. And yesterday, we saw the barrels of cheese finish unchanged at 160. 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
0: Mayor Bochensky, a texter, has asked me to thank you for spring cleanup.
1: That's great. It was here long before I came, and we're certainly going to keep it going. I used to go out and help out, but too busy with kid stuff and building houses that I, in my mayor's job, I can't get out this year. But it is a great thing. I just hope enough garbage ends up in the dump and doesn't just get shuffled to other people's houses, because that seems to happen quite a bit.
0: Or blow away today.
1: Oh, yeah, you're probably right.
0: Texter writes, the mayor has to have lunch with UND and depression guy. He needs answers and a hug.
1: I'll give him a hug. I'll see him at one of the volleyball or basketball games, and I'll give him a hug.
0: Okay. All right. Let's see here. A texter writes to 775-5559. Not sure if it's topic today, but a question. Why do cars get tickets for parking for street maintenance, but at a new house construction, site trailers are sitting on the street for days?
1: Well, you probably give them a little bit of grace on the site, and you don't have as much street cleaning that's needed because they're not there yet. And I don't even know if they've set where the street ordinance days are yet in those, but It's probably a little bit inconsistent. Obviously, we've got one gal that has to go and give all the tickets for these things. And if she didn't do it, we would have cars parked there and we would never get the streets clean. And then there'd be an issue with the streets not being clean and more stuff ending up in our sewer system. So I don't think there's any easy answer. But when you don't have driveways, it probably makes it difficult to work on those things. And you can't really tell them you got to take a day off, from, construction. That would be tough.
0: A texter writes, and this, we're not going to have an

0: Or I should say rather every Tuesday here on Critical Thought with Noah Chalaya. And it's at 9 o'clock almost every Tuesday. Stay tuned for further details on that. Right now, we've got ABC News coming up. Hour number two of the program is on the way next.
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2: ABC News, I'm Brian Clark. The Pentagon's latest price tag for the war in Iran, $29 billion. That's according to the acting Pentagon controller Jules Hurst III. It was up from the previous $25 billion estimate because...
3: That's because of updated repair and replacement of equipment costs and also just general operational costs to keep people in theater.
2: During a budget hearing, Pentagon Chief Pete Hegseth also testifying later today on Capitol Hill. It'll be embattled FBI Director Kash Patel. President Trump heads to China today for a meeting with Chinese leader Xi Jinping. The war in Iran expected to be a key topic as energy prices continue to soar. Prices overall up in the U.S. last month, 3.8% higher than it was in April a year ago. Federal government indicted two foreign companies in connection with a cargo ship crash that destroyed the Key Bridge in Baltimore in 2024. This is ABC News. The medical examiner in Webb County, Texas, says it's identified five of the six people who were found dead inside of a rail car. And ABC's Jim Ryan says that investigations expanded after a seventh body was found.
4: Six people thought to be undocumented immigrants were found dead Sunday in a rail car in Laredo. 150 miles away, the body of a man was discovered alongside a railroad track in San Antonio Monday. And Sheriff Javier Salazar says there's a connection.
5: Our belief at this point is that it was most likely smugglers, coyotes that opened it from the outside, discovered this body and dumped it out.
4: They then closed the rail car again, leaving the six other migrants to die inside. Jim Ryan, ABC News, Dallas.
2: Florida prosecutors want all of Tiger Woods' prescription medication records from the start of the year through March when he was arrested on suspicion of DUI. His lawyer says the golf legend has a constitutional right to privacy about those medications. There's a hearing set for this morning in a South Florida court. I'm Brian Clark, ABC News.
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7: A high in the upper 60s today with a wind advisory starting this morning and a red flag warning going into effect at noon. We'll see wind gusts as high as 50 miles an hour possible at times. Your KNOX 5-day forecast follows the news. Good morning. Here are your latest stories. A multi-agency operation led to the arrest of a Utah fugitive at the Minot train station Sunday night. The U.S. Marshals Service tipped off Minot police that 33-year-old Bonchan Halsana, a Crips gang member and one of Salt Lake City's most wanted, was on the Amtrak train headed their way. Officers took him into custody around 9:30 p.m. after a brief foot chase. A 53-year-old Grand Forks woman is recovering after she was hit by a pickup truck while crossing Demers Avenue at 5th Street Monday morning. Surveillance video showed she had the walk signal. The driver was cited for failure to yield. She was taken to Altru Hospital. The Grand Forks City Council voting unanimously Monday night to keep the Alaris Center Commission intact rather than absorb its duties. Several members said they want council approval on key upcoming contracts, including a new deal with the University of North Dakota and a future management agreement. And drivers heading to Drayton and Pembina areas should expect construction delays on Interstate 29 starting this week. Projects include a bridge closure at mile marker 200. This look at news brought to you by Radium. I'm Jennifer Leverenz, KNOX News.
0: Our next update from Jennifer Leverenz in the KNOX Newsroom is on the way at 10:30. 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The KNOX thematic five-day forecast from staff meteorologist Mark Ewens. Variably sunny, windy today. We'll see a high of 68, northwest winds at around 50, so definitely a thing out there. I'm surprised that a wind advisory hasn't been issued. I know a red flag warning has been issued out there, but I don't know why the wind advisory hasn't been issued to go along with it. That's the interesting part about what's going on with the weather. Apparently there is a wind advisory. Okay, now we're seeing that. All right. They did issue a wind advisory. Okay, we got that. All right, gusts as high as 50 to 55. Good to know. Okay, it's just covered up by the red flag warning. And if there was a silver alert, it would be covered up by that. Tonight, changing and clearing skies. We'll see a low of 40. decreasing westerly winds. Lots

of sun tomorrow, calmer, 74. Few storms on Thursday, 78. Wednesday, weather windy and 74 on Friday. And on Saturday, dry and 65. Currently, 49 degrees. Weather throughout the hour. 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

0: Texter writes, Journey, Ack, I'm buying front row right side in front of Neil Sean. Is that how it's pronounced? So excited. You know, here's one thing that's worth mentioning, and I read an article about this a couple of days ago. Might have been over the weekend. The concert industry is having a really tough time right now. You know, first of all, you've got the scandal that went on with Live Nation and all that kind of thing, and it is what it is when it comes down to the ticket monopoly and that sort of thing. But, you know, here's the next part about it. There are well-known artists that are having to cancel dates because of poor ticket sales. And they'll tell you that it's for personal reasons. They'll tell you that it's logistical concerns or whatever. But the article that I read, and I don't remember the source, my apologies. I didn't highlight it because I didn't know that it would become something that we would talk about, but I probably should have. The article said that the tours will tell you that it's for a myriad of different reasons. But in the long run, it's bad sales. And this is another place now where when you look up at the sign over the pump and you see what the price is, this is another impact on the American economy. You got to pay for gas. Everybody knows you have to pay for gas. And the narrative that you'll hear, I'm just going to prepare you for it. The narrative that you'll hear is that, well, there's no pinch point yet. We're all driving. Okay. And that's such a deflection of what goes on with high gas prices, because what you don't do is go to a concert. You don't buy a ticket to go to a concert, or you don't go out to have a meal at a restaurant. These are things that you choose not to do because it's too expensive now based on the fact that you have to pay for gasoline. But a lot of these concerts, I guess Jennifer Lopez was one that's a well-known artist that still sells out where she goes. They're having to cancel. And you know, and another thing too, and it's worth mentioning that if it's not the gas price, and I'm going to leave it open, then you can comment on this if you'd like to at 775-5559. Another reason why people probably aren't going to concerts is because they're tired of shopping for tickets. Even if they have the money to afford tickets, they're tired of shopping for them. Okay, they just are. I took my daughter to the Blenders this past Christmas season, their final concert series in Fargo. The Blenders are awesome. Now, I went online to look for Blenders tickets, and the price that was quoted to me was twice the price of buying them directly from the Fargo Theater. But that was the one that hit me when I went online looking for tickets. Why? Because of second, third, and fourth party vendors. So people are tired of the concert industry allowing these tickets to be bought by bots and resold for huge markups. So guess what they decided to do? Not go. And that's probably a pretty healthy response. Okay? Fix the industry. Fix the ticker thing. There's no reason for people to get rich by reselling tickets that they had never had intentions to go to a concert with anyway. We're tired of it. And that's perfectly healthy. Even if that means the show doesn't come to your area. 775-5559 is how you join us. You're on KNOX and the Ryan Cunningham Show.
1: Yeah, howdy, Ryan. I'll agree. Ticket resellers should be curb stomped. It's annoying because they're basically just robbing people of a fun experience that is a concert just so they can, you know, charge like 10 times the price of the tickets. But here's what I'll argue. Maybe this is just me being biased and salty that not a lot of good concerts come to North Dakota. Now you get your Jelly Rolls and your Def Leppards and, you know, all that kind of coworker music, but getting a real cool, good artist in this state is really difficult, you know? And it just bothers me because all the really fun poppin' artists, they all want to go to the big cities. They want to go to Los Angeles and, you know, New York's and all the big fancy places. I bet they would have a pretty good turnout, and it would be cheaper for them to tour if they went to places like North Dakota, like South Dakota, like Iowa, the hole-in-the-wall states, the flyover states, because we will buy concert tickets if it's a big-name band, you know? Metallica was here. And they sold the whole place out in Grand Forks. Remember, what was that, 18, 19? You know, Slipknot was in Fargo. They had a killing, and those are bands that people really know of. Yeah, Def Leppard's cool, but, I mean, come on, man. They're senior citizens, and you get the Jelly Rolls of the world, and that's just, that's like edgy Facebook uncle music, dude. Like, we need the real good bands that actually sell out.
0: Well, okay, wait a second, though. When we're talking about your preference in music, is your phone call more to say that North Dakota needs better shows? Or is it to say North Dakota needs to book shows that I'll go to because they're not booking anything for my taste? Because those are two very different phone calls.
1: It's a little bit of both. I think a lot of Gen Zers, the younger people that actually go to a lot of concerts, would agree with me.
0: That, my daughter's on the back end of Z. Okay, my daughter's on the back end of Z. She couldn't wait to get the Jelly Roll. She couldn't wait to get the Jelly Roll last year at the North Dakota State Fair.
1: I guess I'm not like a country, like modern.
0: Okay, so
1: person,
0: now we thing. Get so no now no, see here we crack the nut though. Okay, so what I'm hearing is there are bands that I want to go to that this freaking state won't book because there's not enough people like me that want to go to those concerts because I live in North Dakota and we got two kinds of music around here. We got country and we got Western, and you don't like that. That's what I'm hearing now.
1: Ryan, I think my generation, my opinion is very popular for my generation. It's just that I'm the only one listening to KNOX right now. Okay. So I would like to see maybe at the college or someone go and do a poll. I put money on this. If you went to the University of North Dakota and had a table set up so all the young, hip college kids could come by and fill out the survey, if you had, what would you rather see come to North Dakota, Jelly Roll or Suicide Boys? Suicide Boys is a rap duo, and they're extremely popular. I bet money that the college kids are going to pick Suicide Boys.
0: But the college kids don't have enough money between them to fill up the arena. In order to book a show that's going to fill up in North Dakota, you have to have something with some appeal in the 35 to 54 age demographic, because unfortunately for you, the 35 to 54 age demographic is the one with all the money. They're the ones with all the expendable income, and that's the demographic you have to target if you're going to be successful financially.
1: Yeah, this is true. Yeah, it's just kind of the crappy thing. If you want to see a top 100 chart artist in concert and you live in North Dakota, you're going to have to buy plane tickets too.
0: Okay, okay, so now I'm going to challenge that though. A top 100 artist?
1: Or top 50, you know, in the top
0: 50? Okay, all right.
1: In the top charts. Like
0: in the top charts, okay? You want to talk about the top charts?
1: Sure.
0: Okay, all right. So, the number one song in the country. The number one song in the nation on Billboard Hot 100. For the week of May 16th, okay, which has already been decided. The number one song in the Hot 100. This is not a specific genre of music. This is of all the songs out there. Of all of them. This is the number one song. Do you have any idea who owns that spot right now? Don't Google it.
1: No clue. Tell me.
0: Okay. The number one song in the country is Choosin' Texas by Ella Langley. It's the number one song on the Billboard Hot 100, and it's in its seventh or eighth week non-consecutive of being number one. It has risen to the number one spot on five different occasions since February. It was bumped from that spot by who did the Super Bowl halftime show? What was his name?
1: Bad
0: Bunny?
1: What's his name? Yeah,
0: Bad Bunny?
1: Spanish guy.
0: Okay.
1: Yeah.
0: Bumped by him and then bumped by Taylor Swift the next week, then went back, has been bumped two more times, was number one three times in a row, bumped again, and then went back to the number one spot. Now, that's the number one song in the country. Let me ask you if you know who owns the number two song on Billboard Hot 100, the number two.
1: Not offhand, but I'm telling you, they probably would sell out if they came to North Dakota, even if they are someone I would watch.
0: I'm glad you said that, because the number two song in the country is Be Her by Ella Langley. She's got the top two songs in the country. The country genre is the hottest genre in music right now, period. So don't give me this Gen Z doesn't like it stuff, because I guarantee you much more of Gen Z likes country than you give it credit for.
1: Oh, yeah, I like some country, like the artist Hardy. He was on the charts for quite a while. I don't know if he's got any songs in the charts right now, but, I mean, a couple of years ago, he had quite a bit of popularity and still does. And I think it'd be great if someone like him came to North Dakota, too, or this Ella Langley girl. I've heard a couple of her songs. She's not bad. What I'm saying is it'd be better to get some more popular artists in the state, because they would sell out, 100%.
0: Okay. Thank you for the call. I appreciate it. 775-5559. You're on KNOX and the Ryan Cunningham Show. Welcome. Sixth time,
2: long time. Ryan, I appreciate you taking the time. Oh, what a privilege it is to speak with the mid-morning magician known as Ryan Cunningham. This is fantastic. More than just a show, it's more like an experience. I digress. There's a lot of things that go into bringing shows to North Dakota. And what I find interesting about all of this, and Ryan, you've been in radio for a time, and I've been in radio for a time, and what you find out pretty quickly is that these artists, they go where the money is. So a lot of them don't tour this far north for a variety of reasons. They don't view it as worth their time. The paycheck isn't big enough. They can't draw enough. Maybe they've been here recently. Maybe they've had back-to-back of the same genre in the same market. So they don't just not come to North Dakota. They come for a couple of reasons. If you're Tim McGraw and you're a bit of a legacy artist, you come up to North Dakota for the payday. Somebody's going to give you $750,000 to stand on a stage on a hot July night in Fargo at a fair. Yeah, I'll come out and sing Where the Green Grass Grows. Why wouldn't I, right? But if you're Ella Langley, you can be as selective as you want. Right now, she can say, I want $1.4 million to come see Ella Langley. So let's say Anna Rosberg at the Alaris Center says, yep, going to be touring. Yep, we can settle on the date. Yep, you're clear 90 days front. You're clear 90 days back. Yep, let's go. $1.3 million. What do you think the ticket price is for a venue that can hold $22,000 or 22,000 people?
0: Probably $275, $300 a ticket at that point. Something like, I don't know. You know.
2: Sure. So you going to pay that to see Ella Langley?
0: Yeah, probably not me, no.
2: Well, but who is?
0: Well, so my daughter will come home with a song and dance. You know, there's that.
2: Of course.
0: So that means you'll pay it, because then I'll come back to your office and say, hey, my...
2: What you'll do is go to the extra tickets later on for that Ella Langley. The Cunninghams would sure like to go. And, you know, that
0: Alex Warren, by the way, at the State Fair is coming. We need to talk about him, but...
2: right. So I think what... It beyond the ticket stuff, beyond the bots, beyond all the second hand, beyond all that, it's just math, and getting it to fit in is, unless you're Garth Brooks, who says, I don't want anybody to not be able to afford my shows, so $25 a ticket and I'll just stay there a week and play five nights a week so that everybody can see me play. Outside of that, It's more difficult than people think. Nobody's not trying to bring artists to North Dakota. I can also tell you that the last 2 years in particular have been very down for concerts and people touring. They had, right after COVID, everybody went crazy because nobody had worked in 18 months. So all of a sudden, it's like free booze for artists. Who do you want? Yeah, absolutely they'll come. They need to get paid. They hadn't eaten in 2 years. So all of a sudden, they're ready to go. But that's not the case anymore. So Luke Combs is in between albums. I mean, all these guys that people love are between albums, or they're being extraordinarily selective in where it is that they want to go. The music industry is tough. And, oh, by the way, it's designed to make money for one person. That's the artist.
0: Yeah.
2: Period.
0: Yeah.
2: It's not like anybody's sitting around saying, well, to hell with North Dakota. I mean, that's not how any of this works.
0: In the chat, one of the people in the chat says, JT, please don't cook me. That sounds like the title of your next album. Let's see. A texter writes, who is this joker of a caller? So there's that. So, and Pastor Paul Knight would like to know if he can get a couple of comp tickets. He didn't say to what show. I don't know.
2: You know, it's very you know what I learned very quickly in my pseudo friendship with Pastor Paul was the guy pays for absolutely nothing. I mean, it's amazing. He very readily accepts it. Like, he walks into restaurants and people are, you know, he walks over and introduces himself and makes sure that he puts the Pastor Paul in first. And I'm Pastor Paul. And then immediately all of the other stuff is just ignored. Like, you know, Pastor will just, I mean, it's phenomenal. I don't know that the guy makes a car payment. I'm sure some do-gooder parishioner probably said, hey, why don't we just go ahead and hook you up with a new vehicle? So no wonder he could retire at, you know, 61 and a half, because he hasn't bought anything in five decades.
0: Yeah, he did text back. It doesn't matter what show. He just wants comp tickets. So
2: you know, well, yeah, it's surprising. I mean, he's the same guy that during a UND hockey series, I'm sure somebody bequeathed him season hockey tickets to UND hockey. And he, you know, two nights before, he'll sell his third level seats for $275 a seat.
0: Okay. You know, there's a caller that's been holding, so I got to take him. But just to add this to the conversation, Pastor Knight did text back and say, I paid for JT's lunch last time. So there's that. Then another texter writes, JT, it sounds really windy today on the course. So, and here's another one that just popped in that says, ask JT what his golf score is today. So,
2: It's league. Hey, just real quick, because I know you got to go. League night tonight, sustained 30 mile an hour winds, gusting to 55 out of the north. I mean, what are we doing? What are we doing? It's like playing in a blizzard, minus the snow.
0: So you want to move it?
2: Why would we do that?
0: You want to cancel it and move it to a different day?
2: I'm so damn mad right now. I mean, is summer ever going to show up? Doesn't the calendar win out at some point?
0: Yeah.
2: Don't we get a nice day ever?
0: It's called July, so it'll win then. So, yep.
2: Anyway, Ryan, this call, I had such high hopes for it. I feel like we left the listener short, but we'll try harder on call number 7, okay?
0: A texter is interested in trading their golf club for Ella Langley tickets. So just, you know, put it in your hat. I mean, you never know, okay?
2: Hey, by the way, caller 1111 had a three-wood last night for $350, and I offered him $55 for it. And he said, I know what I have here. So I offered him $56, and he never got back to me.
0: Oh, that was him that texted.
2: That's who that is.
0: He apparently is interested in Ella Langley tickets.
2: I offered my trumpet from fifth grade. He didn't want that.
0: Wow.
2: So,
0: tough. No. By the way, let us know if we can make it to Fargo. Somebody's interested in that, too. Okay?
2: Yeah, well, I will, but I'll let you know when I get out of this revenue opportunity I have here.
0: Sure. Sounds good. Thank you. Appreciate the call.
2: Yeah, hey, talk to you later. Okay, yeah, thanks. Yeah, bye now.
0: Good insight. I love it. You're on KNOX and the Ryan Cunningham Show.
3: Yeah, Ryan, a note to JT. Apparently today's going to prove who the real golfers are, and I'm thinking they're probably miniature golf kind of guys because they're the only people who are going to be able to do anything. Unless you're planning on actually going out, JT, which is going to be like an episode of Dorf on Golf. He kind of stole my thunder when he was talking about concerts, because I was going to bring up Garth Brooks, too, because there was an artist who would come out, and he basically made the money off of the extra amenities. He would have low ticket prices, yet he would sell T-shirts and everything else, so he would make the money on the backside of it. But it's like you were saying, the industry has a problem when you have what is effectively scalping. They're scalping these concert tickets. Now, I used to think that was illegal, but maybe it sort of is, sort of isn't. But when you have someone like Garth Brooks who will come out and he'll set up, you know, a couple concerts, and you may have those bots that are buying tickets or whatnot, and everything will sell out, and he'll say, fine, I'm just going to throw up another concert. As long as they've got the time and they can work it in the schedule, what ends up happening is maybe those tickets won't sell, so the bot-running people are losing money on the deal, hopefully, and everyone still gets to go to the concert, and maybe if the bot ticket holder doesn't show up, they can actually move up a few seats. So like you say, the industry is going to have to be creative in the ways that they deal with these issues and the ticket scalpers. And Garth Brooks had an interesting way of doing it, which was actually kind of a fan-based way of rewarding people.
0: Sure. Yeah, just give you more concerts. The top ticket's going to be $75. Just keep coming. That was the way he decided to deal with it.
3: Yeah, and like I say, a lot of it has to do with your ability to schedule, but a lot of these artists, I think they view themselves as among the elite, so they think they need to be treated as such, and it shows.
0: That may be part of it. Yeah, I thank you for the call. The other part of it, though, before we throw the artists under the bus. Okay, for Ella Langley, the attention span of a music fan today is very different than the attention span of a music fan 20 years ago. For a lot of artists now, they get one good 3-4 year run. That's it. That's all you've got. I mean, Brad Paisley's playing Shields Arena later this year. Okay, that's not the North Dakota State Fair anymore, where I saw Brad Paisley for the first time. That's Shields Arena, 5,000 seats. Going to be a great show, okay, but it's Shields Arena. And he's one of the longevity guys, okay? So Ella Langley is being told by her management, you're 27 years old, you are drop-dead gorgeous, you've got the best songs in the country right now, you demand $1.4 million for your concerts, and you make every dollar that you possibly can right now. Because this might be over when you're 31. You've got a 3-4 year window to make all of your money. Because we just don't have the music fan anymore that's going to be loyal to a band or act for years and years and years and years and years. You know, some of the biggest acts, Megan Maroney, who's one of the biggest acts in country music right now, got started by releasing her own music on the internet for nothing because no record deal, no record company would sign her. Okay. Well, when you can do that, there's going to be some dilution in the industry. You reach the apex, you make as much money as you possibly can. Even though the ticket's going to be expensive, that's what you do. I'd go to an Ella Langley concert. Her music's great. It's just great. It's good stuff. And Megan Maroney's good. Luke Combs is good. Morgan Wallen is good. I'm telling you, the country format right now, when it comes down to music, top shelf. Top shelf. Even on Cletus Country, top shelf. 775-5559. You're on KNOX and the Ryan Cunningham Show.
4: Well, Ryan, I would argue it's all pretty grossly overpriced. And the reason I would argue that is because I think, like, your Brad Paisley and your Keith Urban are probably the absolute last of a dying breed of musical artists who can actually play a musical instrument. Most of the country singers that stand up there, and I get it, they're singers, right? But if you were to go back and you look at, like, Roy Clark, or you look at some of the other players back then, like, everybody was just killer on an instrument. Even the women were killer on instruments. And so you just don't see that level of talent anymore, and then they want $150 for a ticket. Dating myself, but when I was in high school, right, I went to Brad Paisley, and it was $35, and I was in the third row.
0: Mm.
4: And he's going to put on a real show with his instrument. And I actually think one of the things keeping, like, the bands alive is, like, the old bands, right, like the 70s, 80s, whatever. One of the things keeping them alive is the young people, they like on TikTok and stuff all the artists we're talking about now. But when it comes to a concert, those same young people will still show up for a Journey or an REO Speedwagon because they recognize the talent and they can't get that with the artists from their own generation. And it's cheaper.
0: Yeah, no, I appreciate the call. I think that there's something to that when it comes down to playing the instruments as well. The music industry is different. Now it's about a look. It's about your sex appeal. You know, we were talking about this the other day. Those of you that grew up with 70s music, and then I have to take a break. I'm way over time. Those of you that grew up with 70s music, I believe that you're the last generation that actually grew up where musicians had to be good at music in order to be good in the music industry. Those of you that grew up with 70s music, that's it. That was the last generation where you actually had to be a good singer. Okay, like Meatloaf was nothing to look at, but the music was awesome. Some of those rockers were nothing to look at, but the music was fantastic. You appreciated the music for the music. And that's why when radio was the chief delivery option for music, music was great because it had to be about the music. You couldn't see it. Now that you can see it, the whole game has changed. And it's about sex appeal. Not so much about vocal quality or your ability to play an instrument. It's different now. And as the industry changes, well, I guess we either change with it or we get out of it. Some of us are getting out of it.
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8: A wind advisory and red flag warnings both in effect today with a high in the upper 60s. Wind gusts as high as 50 miles an hour possible at times. Your KNOX five-day forecast follows the news. Good morning. Here are your latest stories. A Grand Forks woman pleading not guilty to a felony charge accusing her of selling fentanyl that killed a man in 2024. Tommy Cherie Vittel faces up to 20 years in prison if convicted. Text messages on the victim's phone suggest she sold him fentanyl within a day or two of his death. The 43-year-old Vittel denied bringing drugs to his home. North Dakota Congresswoman Julie Fedorchak working to reassure tribal leaders worried about proposed cuts to tribal college funding in the 2027 federal budget. Fedorchak stressed the budget is not final. This is the second straight year tribal colleges have faced cuts in the president's proposed budget. Congress has until October 1st to pass a spending plan. Governor Kelly Armstrong donating nearly $200,000 to 20 state candidates he's endorsing, backing what he calls results-driven policies. Political observers say it's a common practice, as former governors have all done the same. And North Dakota law enforcement issuing more than 800 citations last month for the Put the Phone Away or Pay Distracted Driving campaign, including 300 for distracted driving, along with arrests for drunk driving and drug offenses. News brought to you by Radium. I'm Jennifer Leverenz, KNOX News.
9: 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Thank you for holding.
10: Yeah, thanks for that talk about in the 70s and stuff. I saw Bruce Springsteen twice. That was in the early 2000s, and he donated like 25, well, you know, whether you like him or not. But he wrote a lot of really good songs. And then, you know, these bands that do covers of that, that travel around, you know, where the music is still sticking around. And Bruce Springsteen used to sit out there with his acoustic while the band took a break, you know, and his harmonica and stuff like this. And he didn't have the greatest voice or anything, but he had a hell of a band behind him. But you're absolutely right, because I was in that generation that, you know, Chicago played in the field house out there, and it was a dirt floor with folding chairs. And of course, you know what happened as soon as the band started playing, the Doobies started, you know, going around. I kind of passed on them. I really enjoyed the music. And part of it is I came from a part of the country where jazz was big, you know, Northern Illinois. And like around Milwaukee and stuff like that, all these instrument, companies, you know, from horns to drums. I mean, there were three different companies that had drums, and they used to have, I used to play drums, and you could go down to these things where they teach you how to play. They had these really big time jazz drummers and rock and roll drummers down there in Illinois, and it was just a mecca. And when I moved up here, it wasn't quite like that, but it's really changed. And you hit it right on the head. I saw a lot of good bands.
9: Yeah, thank you for the call. I mean, and that's what you were going to see back then. Now, that all being said, while we're taking a little moment to talk about music today, it's worth mentioning that the way the charts work today, so I was talking with Gen Z guy at the beginning of the hour, and we were talking about what the most popular music is and popular bands and that type of thing. And Ella Langley has the top two songs in the country right now on the Hot 100, which is a different chart than country, than rock, than airplay, than any of that. It's the composite of all the charts. And one of the reasons why they calculate it this way is they take into account streaming. Not just airplays and radio, but streams, to include you going to take a look at videos of the music that's out there. Okay. So that's the way that they determine which is the most popular music in the country right now. Okay. And one of the fallbacks to that, we've talked about this before on the program, every year during the Christmas season, Christmas music re-enters the Billboard Hot 100. Okay. Mariah Carey has a number one song in the country every December, because everybody plays it. It goes way up in airplay. People stream it because they're listening to Christmas music. Brenda Lee, with Rockin' Around the Christmas Tree two Christmases ago, hit number one with Rockin' Around the Christmas Tree for the first time, and it was something like 53 years after it had been released. How is that possible? Well, they made a video for the song, and Trisha Yearwood was in it, and a couple of other country stars were in it, and everybody went to watch it, and that counted. So she was a number one holder 50 years after she released the song. It's worth mentioning that this week, the number 17 song in the country, obscure, why number 17? There's a reason. The number 17 song in the country on the Billboard Hot 100 is Billie Jean by Michael Jackson, because the Michael movie came out. So now Billie Jean is the song that some of the stations are reintroducing, because it coincides with the Michael movie, and because you're streaming it. And so when somebody pulls up a stream of Michael Jackson, Billie Jean gets played. So Billie Jean is back in the Billboard Hot 100 at number 17. Now, that Thriller album came out, what was that, 1980? 81? When did Thriller come out? I'm going to look it up right now, just to see when the album... 1982. 1982 is when the album came out. Been a long time since Billie Jean was on the charts, but the charts have changed. But that goes back to what we were talking about. Hot music nowadays is different. Okay, it just is very different. 775-5559 is how you join us. You're on KNOX and the Ryan Cunningham Show.
11: Fighting Sioux guy.
9: Hello.
11: Yeah, well, you talk about the musicians in the 70s. And, they were artists. They were just simple. They were just great artists. They said that's why, rumor I heard that why Michael Jackson was envious of Prince so much. Because Prince was about as good a musician as you can find. He played everything. And Michael was envious of that. But, I got a question on the airport.
9: Okay.
11: In an era where more and more electric cars are going to come onto the market, I don't think that's even debatable. Why would they reject charging stations at the airport?
9: Why should they bring them in? I'm going to tell you, this conversation is a non-starter for me.
11: I just got a question.
9: But it's a non-starter for me. Make an argument as to why an airport should have free charging stations for cars.
11: Well, here's the question. Are they common? Are they in Fargo? Are they in Devil's Lake?
9: I don't care if they're common.
11: Are they at our competitors?
9: I don't care.
11: And electric cars are here they're here to stay.
9: Yeah, but why should people give you free fuel for your car?
11: Well, that's my next question. I don't know much about them, but do you have to pay when you put your car up?
9: Plug your car in at home? Yeah, you got to pay a power bill.
11: No.
9: Somebody's got to pay for the electricity. Electricity's not free. That's how you charge a power. That's how you charge a battery for a car.
11: So they're not set up where you got a credit card and swipe your credit card and charge it.
9: I believe there are some charging stations that are set up for you to swipe your credit card and charge. Yes.
11: Well, wouldn't that make sense to put something like that out there?
9: It would make sense to put charging stations out there. It doesn't make any sense to me to put free charging stations out there.
11: Right, free. I understand free, but you got to. If everyone else is doing it, basically, you got to do it.
9: Well, I thank you for the call. The thing that came in during the show with Mayor Bochensky was free charging stations. No one is obligated to give you a free charging station. You're not special because you bought an electric car, and you are not entitled to free electricity because you think you're saving the planet. Okay, it's just not the way that goes. No one gives me free gas for my car. And by the way, I pay taxes when I buy gasoline. There is no road tax for electricity at this point. 775-5559, you're on KNOX and the Ryan Cunningham Show.
12: Oh, windy out here on the golf course today, I'll tell you.
9: I bet it is.
12: I got a comment to a caller. It reminds me of the Seinfeld episode where George went on vacation and Jerry crashed his car and left it in a parking spot for several weeks. Doesn't he think that if you provide electronic or electric charging stations at the airport for free, it's just going to make other people irritable when your car is sitting there for 7 days hogging the spot? I mean, that is so short-sighted. You know, you have 50 spots, let's say. Those are only going to be valuable for one day, and then it's just a dead charge on a car. Doesn't make any sense. Waste of money. Good point on you. Thank you.
9: Thank you for the call. I mean, the only way where it makes a lot of sense is if you're a day traveler. So you can have the spot for 48 hours. You know, you've booked a ticket where you're flying out, flying back. You're going to go take care of your business in one day. You're not going on vacation for a week. But this idea that electric car drivers are entitled to free charging of their cars. No, you're not a special person because you bought an electric car. You're not closer to Jesus because your car runs on a battery. We're not entitled to give you anything. You bought an electric car, you made a choice. Good for you. Okay? I never expected anybody to buy gas for my pickup when I bought my pickup. You should not expect somebody to pay for electricity to put into your car. It's just a different kind of fuel. The KNOX-tomatic 5-day forecast from staff meteorologist Mark Ewens. Variably sunny and windy today. High 68, northwest winds to 50. Clearing tonight will drop to 40. Decreasing westerly winds. Then on Wednesday, lots of sun and 74. A few storms on Thursday. We'll see a high of 78. Windy, 74 on Friday. Saturday, dry, just 65, though. for a daytime high on Friday. Currently, it's 48 degrees and windy and cold. Weather throughout the hour, Mark Ewan's forecast. 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
13: Good morning, Ryan.
9: Hi there.
13: I just wanted to point out, let's get beyond the free electrical plugins, but he did make a good point a while ago. If the competitors are putting in stations, pay stations, we should probably look at that in Grand Forks Hall.
9: I don't think that's a bad point, but he called during the mayor's time about the free charging stations. So you got to differentiate them now.
13: Okay, I appreciate that.
9: Yeah, thank you for the call. It sounds like you might be getting into some wind there yourself. There's a difference between free and charging. Should we have electric charging stations at the airport? Probably. I don't know how they stand up to weather and those kinds of things. So there could be other extenuating circumstances why. But should we have charging stations at the Grand Forks Airport? Sure. There's enough electric cars now to where if you're going to have that kind of travel or you want to, okay, then you should probably have charging stations. Now, a texter writes, charging stations in Grafton have been shut down for a year since they lost their subsidies. Oh, so there were subsidies for having the charging stations in. Now they're not there, so they've been shut down. Well, I mean, again, I think no matter what we do, I mean, you know, I can double back to this. If the competitors are going to do it, then we should probably do it. But here's the flip side to that argument. Okay. The flip side is there a gas station at the airport? If not, why is there an electric charging station? That's the flip side. More coming up in just a moment.
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14: 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Canadians are avoiding Grand Forks because of Donald Trump, not because their dollar is bad, or inflation, or Fargo, or any other reason. At least that's what we're told. 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

0: a texter wrote that they had gone to Nickelback when Nickelback came to Fargo, and they would pay over and over again to go to Nickelback, and it's okay to stop hating them. I don't hate Nickelback. I'm actually fine with Nickelback. I think Nickelback's incredibly talented. I don't care that they're from Canada. And I don't care that you don't like them, because I would pay to go to Nickelback. My wife would pay to go to Nickelback. And I think what happened was it became cool to hate Nickelback. So people just, it's kind of like hating the Dallas Cowboys. You don't really hate the Dallas Cowboys. You just feel like you have to. 775-5559. 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
1: Hey, Ryan, I want to talk about you, UND and Three Decades guys' comments up about the charges. I'm baffled. I'm not attempting to insult, but I'm just baffled to American people. Are we not teaching economics in classes of anywhere in America? Let me just tell you, you want the top five reasons, the things the airport can do to get more riders? Are you ready? Top five. You ready to write them down? Everyone, you ready?
0: I'm ready. I got about a minute.
1: I
0: go
1: won't take that one. Lower prices. It's not about car charging. It's not about sustainably pooped out of some animal in South America coffee. It's not the greatest croissants in the history of the world. People aren't flattered because the ticket prices are too high. That's the answer. It's not this hard.
0: Are you sure?
1: Thanks, Ryan.
0: Are you sure that that's the case?
1: Ryan, I am 100% confident. The answer is, two more times, lower prices. And I'm with you, Ryan. The last time I flew, there was no TSA. That's how long it's been. Go ahead.
0: You know what you haven't given me for a while? I got 30 seconds left. I would like you to answer this question. The theory that a charging station will bring people to the airport, what would you describe that as?
1: That would be a lie, a scam, a sham, a fake, a hoax, a fabrication. And once again, so what are you going to do if you go on in wintertime? You're going to sit out there for a week and leave it on constant charge? Because if you don't, when you get back, it might have been fully charged when you left, but it's been sitting at 20 below for a week. You know where, how far it's going to go in that parking lot? About 4.8 inches.
0: I appreciate your call, sir. I got to run. I'm hoping it's the news. Thank you for the call. I just love that line from Terry.
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3: ABC News, I'm Brian Clark. The Justice Department has filed criminal charges against the owner and operator of the Dolly, the ship that crashed into and destroyed Baltimore's Key Bridge in 2024, killing six people. The charges allege the company used improper equipment on the ship that helped cause the disaster. The Justice Department's Adam Gustafson says,
4: without power, it could not safely navigate the bridge. The first power outage was likely caused by a loose wire. Although the Dolly restarted, we allege that the second outage prevented the Dolly from being able to avoid the bridge.
3: Spokesman for the ship's operator says an NTSB investigation had cleared it of wrongdoing. President Trump heads to China today to meet with leader Xi Jinping. The war in Iran will be top of the agenda. Household debt reached a new record high in the first quarter, $18.8 trillion, according to the New York Federal Reserve. This is ABC News. British Prime Minister Keir Starmer says he's not going anywhere. He's facing increasing calls to step down from within his Labour Party. ABC's Ian Pannell has more from outside of 10 Downing Street in London.
5: There have been specific issues that have led to increasing calls for the Prime Minister to step aside. In particular, the Epstein scandal, the appointment of Peter Mandelson as the British ambassador to Washington, even though it was known that he had continued his association with the now-deceased paedophile Epstein, and that has created a lot of unhappiness.
3: Two people in Massachusetts fighting for their lives after a man began shooting into traffic with an assault-style rifle Monday in Cambridge. He was shot by a state trooper and a Marine veteran. Authorities say that the suspect, who was injured, is going to be charged with two counts of armed assault with intent to murder. And LeBron James says he'll recalibrate with his family before deciding on his basketball future after his 23rd season ended last night. Brian Clark, ABC.
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7: A wind advisory in effect starting this morning. Red flag warning goes into effect at noon. We'll see a high in the upper 60s today. Wind gusts as high as 50 miles an hour possible at times. Your KNOX five-day forecast follows the news. Good morning. Here are your latest stories. The Fargo Police Department has a new chief. The City Commission voted unanimously Monday night to make Interim Chief Travis Stefanowicz the permanent leader of the department. He joined Fargo Police in 2002 and became Assistant Chief in 2021. He'll be sworn in May 27th. The White House has nominated North Dakota U.S. District Judge Daniel Traynor to serve on the 8th Circuit Court of Appeals. Traynor has also served on the federal bench in North Dakota since 2020. In Grand Forks, the Event Center Commission will remain in place after discussion by the City Council. Leaders say they want more oversight of decisions involving the Alaris Center, including future talks with the University of North Dakota and possible management changes when Oakview Group's contract expires in 2027. And North Dakota turkey hunters still have another chance this spring. The F season runs May 20th through the 31st. Hunters who have not yet harvested a turkey this year can still participate, and licenses do remain available. This look at news is brought to you by Radium. I'm Jennifer Leverenz, KNOX News.
8: You know, I would hunt turkeys. I would go and do that. I've always kind of been fascinated by the idea of hunting turkeys. But there's two things that hold me up about it. Maybe you can help with this. Number one, are field harvested turkeys good to eat? Now, I'm going to assume they're not the same as buying a butterball. I mean, those are grown specifically to eat, so I get that. But beyond that, are they still good to cook and eat as a game bird? I'd be interested in knowing that part.

Okay. Because I'm assuming that there's some work that goes into having to defeather them and skin them and all, or not, well, just feather, I suppose, would probably be the thing. There's some work that goes into a turkey. So there's that. The second part, though, is that I would not know where to go hunt turkeys. Like, you know, I wouldn't know. I'm assuming that there are probably some landowners that would give you permission to hunt turkeys on their land because maybe they don't care about turkeys. You know, the deer they're trying to protect for money, the pheasants, but if you're going to harvest a turkey, but I wouldn't know where to go. Like, where do people hunt turkeys? But it would be kind of cool. I mean, I would even be enthused to go buy a shotgun if I felt like I was going to have some success at harvesting a turkey. I wouldn't know where to hunt them, and I don't know if they're any good or not. KNOX Dematic 5-day forecast. From staff meteorologist Mark Hewitts. Variably sunny and windy today. We'll see a high of 68. Northwest winds at around 50. Clearing tonight will drop to 40. Decreasing west winds. Then on Wednesday, lots of sun and a calmer 74. Thursday, a few storms, 78. Windy and 74 on Friday. Saturday will be dry, but a little cooler. Just 65. Currently, it's 49 and we've been stuck there. Weather throughout the hour. Mark Hewitts forecast. 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

0: A texter tells me that wild turkey breast is delicious. I'd give it a try. I mean, I do. We have some calls to take on this. 775-5559. You're on KNOX and the Ryan Cunningham Show.
1: Hey, Ryan. If you want turkeys, there's a ton of them south of Fertile going down to Gary. There's a bunch just over by Thief River Falls and then up by New Fulton. There's just flocks of them walking up and down the road along the railroad tracks. It's crazy. I was driving there one day and I'd stopped at the railroad track and I look over and there's a turkey looking right in my window, scared the heck out of me. So.
0: Now, that's on the Minnesota side, though. I'd be hunting on the North Dakota side, so that might not.
1: Yeah. I travel all over North Dakota, and I don't see a ton of turkeys in North Dakota. It just seems like most of them are. I go out to Dunseith and Belcourt and Rugby and Minot and, you know, south of Devil's Lake, and I just don't see a lot of turkeys. But the Minnesota side seems to be really just a ton of them. I don't know. So, well, anyway, just
0: It's a thought. I thank you for the call. I mean, it might be worth going over to Minnesota non-resident license. I know there's a lot of turkeys around Valley City, but they're right around the city. So shooting them is a little bit of a problem because, you know, city limits being what it is. 775-5559. You're on KNOX on the Ryan Cunningham Show.
2: I've never hunted turkeys, but I've eaten wild turkey.
0: Okay.
2: And it's fantastic.
0: Okay. How is it prepared?
2: The dark meat is really dark. And the breast meat is has more texture to it. And it's a little bit darker, but it was really delicious. We had it for a Thanksgiving probably 40 years ago. And turkeys are usually around where you have a lot of wood. So, sure. You know, you're not going to find it in the middle of a CRP field.
0: Sure.
2: So,
0: yeah. How is it prepared? Just straight roasted like a regular turkey?
2: Yep, that's what she did with it.
0: Okay. And I'm going to guess the reason why the meat's darker, that's the gamier part, right? Because they're out moving around. They're not, you know, pampered on a farm. So, and that's actually good for flavor. I like dark meat over white meat anyway.
2: Yeah.
0: Good stuff.
2: It was, you know, we were young and broke, and so was another couple. And we were out at Stanton, North Dakota, and there's turkeys all over the river bottom down there. And he got a permit, went out, shot one, and dinner was on.
0: There you go. I like it. I like it. I thank you for the call. Turkey is a great food. Just awesome. It's the meal that I look forward to for everything. Mom made turkey for Easter this year. I know that most people go ham. She made ham as well. But if you put a turkey dinner in front of me, I will eat that over just about anything. Over and over again. Just really good. But I've never harvested a wild turkey. I've never done that. And it seems like that would be kind of a cool thing to hunt. 775-5559. You're on KNOX and the Ryan Cunningham Show.
3: Fighting Sioux.
0: Yeah.
3: Yeah, I like getting schooled by the great Terry every day on the radio. Way to go, Terry. I got schooled. But it says here, electric car chargers are becoming increasingly common at airport parking facilities driven by high rising demand and electrification of cars. So there's that. Say, did UND ever issue a statement about congratulating NDSU on going FBS football? Do you recall?
0: Did who issue a statement?
3: University of North Dakota.
0: Not that I'm aware of, no.
3: Well, if you don't have an airport, it's going to be hard to go FDS. I should ask the mayor. We shouldn't wait another 10 years like we did before.
0: You can't go FBS right now anyway.
3: Well, we got to add women's bowling, so we got to add.
0: Well, you got to add a sport, period. You're going to have to add a bowling. Sport.
3: Cheap women's bowling. We're going to wait 10 years and not have FBS football in Grand Forks? Or is the airport going to be closed where they cannot fly in here?
0: Okay. All right. Thank you for the call. We've had our doses of UND and 3 years guy today. I don't feel like following down the rabbit hole of the airport's going to close, so that means UND can't go FBS, which means that Fargo wants the airport to close so that UND can't go FBS, so NDSU can be the only FBS football team. Until UND shows me any semblance at all that they want to go FBS, I won't entertain that conversation with the UND and Three Rivers guy. So if you want to talk about the airport, you can talk about the airport. But there's a difference between engaging in your delusions and engaging in your fantasies. Now, UND and Three Rivers guy, I'll engage in your delusions because that's typically your phone call. Okay? But I will not engage in your fantasies, which your fantasy today would be Fargo's trying to kill the UND airport, or rather the Grand Forks International Airport, so that UND can never go FBS because you have to have an airport to go FBS. Okay? I will not engage in that fantasy with you today. Okay? You'll have to try during the noon show. Give it a shot then, see if it works out. Maybe John will take you at the end of the day. Maybe he'll engage with you on that fantasy. I doubt it, but maybe he will. 775-5559. You're on KNOX and the Ryan Cunningham Show.
4: Bowling actually would be a pretty cheap option for UND.
0: Who are you going to play? Okay, well, you know what? No. Here's the problem, Commissioner Rusted. Not to be abrupt with you, but now he's taken up all my patience. Okay? So now I'm just a prick for the rest of the show. For the next 47 and a half minutes, I am just a terrible person to deal with, and that's the way I am. So if you're going to say, hey, nice cheap option, who are they going to play? Who around us has college women's bowling? What conference are they going to play in? Okay? Answer me those questions. No. I'm asking you direct questions. I want to know what conference they're going to be in. Tell me what conference they're going to play women's bowling in. Let's go.
4: Upper Midwest. But
0: that's not a conference.
4: The reason it'd be so affordable is because the city'd probably build them a lane.
0: Come on, man.
4: I had to. Couldn't help
0: it. That ain't right.
4: Say you were talking about Wild Turkey, and I agree with some of the other callers. It is real good. Little darker. The only complaint I have is I really like turkey legs, like when with a grocery store bought turkey, and they're very tendony from the wild turkeys. So you're basically flossing your teeth while you eat.
0: Well, I mean, so. Yeah,
4: it's still good. It's just not as easy to eat through.
0: Okay.
4: In my experience. And I don't know. I think North Dakota, I haven't done it in a million years, but I think North Dakota does a draw like deer. I don't think you can just go buy a turkey tag in North Dakota. I'm not 100% sure.
0: I'm not sure either. I'm not sure either how it works. I should look into it. But by the way, I did look it up. There are the college women's conferences include Conference USA, the MEAC, the SWAC, and the Northeast Conference. So that's a real cheap option because we're looking forward to going to road matches at Jacksonville State, Nebraska, and Sam Houston State. That's a cheap option for a sport at UND.
4: Well, I mean, let's not get bogged down in details.
0: Yeah, well, you want a cheap option, right? So, you know.
4: Well, I just wanted to take the cheap shot. Oh,
0: I see.
4: It's obviously not going to happen. But I would look into, if you're interested in doing that. Minnesota just makes hunting so much easier in North Dakota. Like, I can go get a deer tag in about 2 seconds at Cabela's in Minnesota, whereas it's like a 7 or 8 year process in North Dakota.
0: Well, remember, we don't have any deer because the winter 4 winters ago was bad. So, you know.
4: Yeah, that's been absolutely. Hunting in North Dakota isn't even fun anymore. I don't participate. I get a fur bears for coyotes. That's about it.
0: Yep.
4: Montana and Minnesota is where I hunt now. But there is turkeys all over in Minnesota. I mean, you have to practically play Frogger to not take one out with your vehicle on the way to the lake oftentimes. I see them right over the bridge on the KT road. There's almost always a flock right on the left there. And I would be willing to bet that farmer would be over the moon to let somebody hunt them because they're getting real fat and happy off his crops.
0: Oh, very good. Okay, well. And then plus they've been eating well, so they probably taste good too.
4: And that's a quick. I mean, that's a quick drive. I mean, that's closer than practically anywhere you'd find them in North Dakota. You get there in, what is it, 15 minutes?
0: Yeah, something like that. Not far. Yeah.
4: Yeah. So that'd be where I'd start.
0: I'd look into it. Thank you for the call. I appreciate it. 775-5559 is how you join us. You're on KNOX in the Ryan Cunningham Show.
5: Okay. I'm not going to try to make you happy, but maybe I will. Anyway, I used to hunt up in the Pembina Gorge, but that's rough hunting up there, even for grouse hunting and stuff like this. I used to bull hunt for them. And the first time I ever bull hunted for them, south of Bismarck by Flasher, there was quite a few of them there. So I would lived out in Beach, and I got a tag, and the guy says, well, come down. There's a bunch of them there. So I come down there with my bow and everything like that, and he goes, and he let me sleep on the couch. And I says, well, where are they? And he goes, well, you just wait, you know, have a few beers and stuff like that. And he goes, wait till evening. They walk right into his yard, and I shot one at about 20 yards with my bow. And then also, too, Montana has some pretty good hunting out there for turkey and stuff like that. I'm trying to think of the town. Anyway, southwest of Beach and stuff like that. But that's the Pembina Gorge is it's beautiful place to hunt, but it, unless you know the terrain and getting in on the property and stuff like that. I quit hunting about 15 years ago in North Dakota. I just gave up.
0: Well,
5: you know,
0: I don't know that I would hunt in the gorge because I don't want to be hunted by a black bear. So I think I'll just leave the gorge alone when it comes down to hunting. I'm good.
5: But I mean, just terrain wise, it's, you know, you almost got to camp out up there. So anyway, but I also got one out by Larimore Dam. There was a flock of them, about 50 of them out there, and I had in the property that they hung around, Kenny Rosberg, right? You know where you turn off to go to the golf course?
0: Mm-hmm.
5: You take a left right at the bottom of the where that bridge is. The guy that owned that land there on your it would be on your left to the east. He let me go bull hunt for deer in there for 30 years. And even muzzleload hunt and stuff. But that's a property where there's quite a few of them around there. And I got one with a bull. So, but I just quit hunting in North Dakota. I'm with you on that. So,
0: well, yeah, I thank you for the call. I mean, it's getting harder and harder to hunt in North Dakota all the time. And I think the landowners like it that way. I think Game and Fish likes it that way. I just don't know that we want anybody hunting in North Dakota anymore. It seems to be the way everybody wants it. They want you to go hunt in Minnesota. And, you know, the thing is, I know there are people from Game and Fish that listen to this program. I know this. I've been tipped off to it. Okay. And they're always upset when I say things like this, but you know what they don't do? Challenge any of it. Okay. They just don't. They don't challenge it. And I think it's because they don't have the facts, the truth to back up the conclusion that they don't want. I mean, you heard the numbers, and I know that Brian talked about it today. He was just getting into the conversation with Jim Job. I didn't have a chance to listen to it. So I'm not sure how the conversation went, but I'm sure based on the literature that was published by Game and Fish, that it's all about the winter of 22-23 and hemorrhagic disease and nothing about predators and nothing about gratis licenses. I'm going to guess that's how it went. I don't know that, but I'm going to guess that's how it went. 775-5559, you're on KNOX in the Ryan Cunningham Show.
6: Yeah, Ryan, I was out and I did a lot of looking for deer during that supposedly drought for deer. That is a flat ass lie. I'm going to put it there. They've controlled deer hunting in the state of North Dakota. So unless you pay to hunt, just like pheasants, you ain't going to. And all us guys that used to love drive around, see a coyote, shoot them, you better be sure you got permission because now it's all posted online. And that totally stopped hunting as far as I'm concerned. you called his person while the neighbor posted it and his neighbor posted it. And I guess the last thing is they're not too damn healthy because they can't live on eating dirt.
0: Yeah.
6: So that's it, buddy.
0: Yep. Yeah. Thank you for the call. You're on KNLX and the Ryan Cunningham Show.
7: Yeah. I got my daughter to, as an adult, to go get her hunter safety, and I was all excited for us to hunt together. So we've been applying together in units 2C, and then we switched to 2B, and we've been 9 years applying and never gotten a tag yet.
0: 9 years and you've never received a tag?
7: 9 years. We do apply for buck only, and we apply together jointly. But we've been 9 years. Now we've switched to 2B. I mean, yes, we can get a tag maybe out western North Dakota, but we don't know anybody. And now it, you know, it's getting harder and harder to find land unless you buy it. So I don't even know why I got her into the sport even.
0: Yeah, I'm taking a look at the numbers right now. And
7: 2C or whatever, I think it is, north of Highway 2, that's all just, it's all taken up by gratis.
0: Yeah, it says resident license is 594. I don't know if that's going to be after the gratis or before or whatever the case may be. They're not really breaking it down for you online that way. So
7: we did get into archery hunting, which you can buy your tag over the counter, and that has been just an awesome thing. But I have heard rumor that they want to switch that over to a drawing too now pretty soon.
0: Well, sure, because what they should do is limit you to one license no matter how you're going to hunt. You get one tag for a bow, or you get one tag for a rifle, one tag for muzzleloader, but you shouldn't be able to get a tag for a rifle and a muzzleloader and a bow when there are some people that are in your lot where you've got 9 years with nothing.
7: When I first started hunting in the 1990, you could almost draw, I mean, you could get your drawing tag and then keep applying for additional tags and have up to like six doe tags.
0: Sure. Yep, and that's how thick they were.
7: Everywhere.
0: Yep.
7: Yeah, there was deer everywhere. I mean, it was easy to fill all your tags.
0: Yep. I mean, there was a point where you were buying them over the counter. I used to hunt in unit 2F1, which is in the Cooperstown area, just north of, you got to be north of Highway 200 up to Highway 15.
7: Yep.
0: Okay.
7: Yep.
0: I used to hunt in that area. There would be so many licenses left over after three drawings that you could buy them over the counter.
7: Well, now the thing of it is, if you don't own land and the people that own land don't let anybody on it and they have herds, and unless those deer roam off onto public land, I mean, which everyone's just waiting for them, your chances of filling a tag out there are getting tougher and tougher.
0: Yeah. No, I hear you. I thank
7: you. Good luck to everybody who gets a tag.
0: Yep. I thank you for the call. And, you know, I made those comments yesterday in the program. That's why I'm not going to teach my kids how to hunt deer. I am not going to put them in a sport that they're going to fall in love with and not be able to sustain. It's not worth their time, and it's not worth my time. You know, for what it's worth, I don't know how far my kids' hockey career goes. My son and daughter are both in hockey. Okay, I don't envision any of them making it to their professional leagues. Okay, I don't envision either of them being able to play in college. If it worked out for one of them, that would be great. Okay, but I can tell you this. They'll always be able to put on a pair of skates, grab a hockey stick, and go skate. It'll be with them forever. I take them out deer hunting and really immerse them into the culture of deer hunting. Is that going to be sustainable? I don't think so. 775-5559, you're on KNOX and the Ryan Cunningham Show.
8: Ryan, a couple things here for you real quick, and I'll let you go. But I you referenced you'd be a little afraid of hunting in the gorge up there because there's bears up there.
0: Sure.
8: And I can understand that because you probably want a little bit bigger rifle if you're going to, you know, contend with those guys up there. So I just
0: made the list!
8: So that's my opening salvo.
0: I upgraded my rifle, just so you know.
8: Yeah, I can't go with that. That doesn't fit my little. Some people go to Gander Mountain, load up on buckshot. I go to Slander Mountain, load up on cheap shot. That's what I do.
9: How dare you?
8: That's what I like to do. So anyway, I was just going to tell you, I stopped talking about turkey hunting. I mean, people can get out there and they can do it. And it's a little easier to get into than deer hunting right now. But if you keep talking about this, it's going to gain popularity because you're an influencer out there. It's going to gain popularity, and then you know what's going to happen? All of a sudden, you know what? North Dakota had a tough winter. We're going to have to come back on licenses.
0: There you go.
8: You're going to go to a drawing, something like this, and Dr. Jim Job, who jumps on here, I don't know what to ask, but I'm awful tough for the turkeys out there.
0: That's right.
8: Can't have enough licenses. So, Ryan, if you want to do it, go on the Minnesota side. My brother and sister-in-law, they live down in Halstead. And right outside town, they're right on the, like, right on the river. As you go between North Dakota and Minnesota, there's a whole bunch of turkeys over there. And of course, Halstead is, you know, right next to the river over there. So there's, you know, a few people in town that like to feed the turkeys. Everybody else hates it. So they'll feed the turkeys. So there's a bunch of them over there. In fact, just, I don't know, 2-3 years ago, my sister-in-law, she doesn't have any hunting clothing or anything like that. But, you know, she and my brother went up. He's like, let me use your shotgun. So they went out there, just walked up to one, boom, took it out and, you know, cooked her up. So there you go. There's a lot over there. So I'm guessing I could help you find some land if you wanted to go on the Minnesota side.
0: There you go. All right. Well, thank you for that. I appreciate that. Take another call before we have to go to our break. You're on KNOX and the Ryan Cunningham Show.
9: Okay. So I think I'm going to help your show here a little bit.
0: Okay.
9: So I initially wanted to call about the turkeys, but that felt like I have better time than that. So I used to work at the airport. I know there was an airport conversation earlier. And I am the fine line between a conspiracy theory and actual information.
0: Okay.
9: Having worked out there. So you draw the line where you want to be. But here's the truth. At the aerospace, did you know they have over 105 aircraft?
0: The UND Aerospace School?
9: Yeah.
0: Okay.
9: Over the last few years, year after year after year, they have said it's our biggest class ever. Now, here's the best part of that, that I absolutely love, is that they made the conditions for being able to be accepted in that school more and more difficult. Unfortunately, the consequences of that was there's less and less dropouts. So it just keeps getting busier and busier and busier. We had a 15% dropout after the first year that we expected. But now nobody drops out. And now we don't have enough airplanes and helicopters. All right. So whatever, maybe a good problem, bad problem. You got to manage that. So if you go out there right now and look, there's construction on a new tower. They're trying to build a new tower. Now, here's the crazy part. Due to federal laws, you cannot open that tower until the old tower has been managed for 2 years. So they have to have a full staff manage it, make sure everybody sees the same thing. I get it, safety. But here's the problem. The old tower is already at 50% staffed. So how do you staff the new tower?
0: Mm.
9: But they're building it.
0: Okay.
9: I don't know.
0: It sounds to me like we're getting kind of goofy with the numbers.
9: Right, but it's real. Now, here's the crazier part. Did you know that right now in Grand Forks, in one of the hangars they have, is called a King Air?
0: Okay. I did not know that.
9: Paid for by the Chinese. There are two more King Airs in Arizona. Paid for by the Chinese. All the students that are here from China are paid by the Chinese.
0: Okay.
9: And UND considers it free money.
0: Well,
9: it's just there.
0: Is there any moratorium on accepting Chinese students?
9: I don't know. That's not my department.
0: Well, I don't think there is. So why would that be a problem that UND has Chinese pilots?
9: Not a problem.
0: Okay.
9: Not a problem.
0: Okay.
9: The problem is that they don't pay. China pays. The airplanes, the big King Airs, China paid for.
0: Well,
9: so it's a nice little arrangement that UND and China has. Now, here's what's crazy. All these China students that come in, they come in here to be pilots and then learn all the stuff. But when they go home, you're not necessarily a commercial pilot. Maybe you're the bad guy. Maybe you're the deaf guy. Maybe whatever. You got your education, and then you go home and they put you where they want you.
0: Okay.
9: And that's a reality. So this is a conspiracy theory. Also, an actual guy who's lived on the lot and knows my information.
0: No, I wouldn't disprove. I thank you for the call. I wouldn't dispute your information at all. So the answer then would be not to educate the Chinese, because they're not commercial pilots. They take their lessons home, and they could be military pilots. I mean, I guess that's the inference that goes on there. So that should be something that we should escalate, I suppose, up to our congressional delegate. I don't know that to be the case. But I wonder what, you know, again, you want to find out what the reference is. And if that's why maybe we're struggling to get new flyers to come into the airport. I mean, I guess that's what the inference is. The airport is for China. That would be what the caller seems to be saying. Now, I think we have some people that want to dispute that. You're on KNOX and the Ryan Cunningham Show.
10: Hey, Ryan, Dana Sandy speaking. I have to call and retort your last caller.
0: Okay.
10: I have no idea who that is or where he believes he's getting his information. There isn't a single Chinese, well, there might be some undergraduate Chinese students in Grand Forks. There hasn't been a class of Chinese students in Grand Forks since 2019. I have no idea where that gentleman's getting his intel. Not only that, but the King Airs aren't owned by the Chinese government, nor were they paid for by the Chinese government. Again, everything that came out of his mouth was made up nonsense. Like, literally everything he said was nonsense. there are not an overabundant or an under. The university has more than enough aircraft, both airplanes and helicopters, for all the current students. He has a kind of indirect line. It is true that we have lots of students and we're running out of airspace. Airspace is the limiting factor, not actual aircraft. But anyway, okay. I don't know who that was, but that was all just made up drivel. I have no clue what that was about.
0: Well, he lives there, Dana. He would know.
10: Apparently.
0: Okay.
10: He knows nothing about what is going on at the airport at all.
0: Okay. Well, I mean, I trust you. I just, you know, I don't know what's going on at the airport, so... I'm glad you called in to refute, okay? So,
10: yeah. Okay.
0: Thank you for that. I appreciate that. We can expand more on that coming up when Dana visits us tomorrow. Okay, on that point, let's take a break and get some news next.
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9: Jimmy Fontaine here with your on-the-hour market report. 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And deals are hotter than a bull market in July. Jim Framer says the vape surge is coming. So now's your chance to strike. 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
11: A wind advisory in effect starting this morning. Red flag warning going into effect at noon. A high in the upper 60s today with wind gusts as high as 50 miles an hour possible at times. Your KNOX 5-day forecast follows the news. Good morning. Here are your latest stories. A violent Utah fugitive was arrested after stepping off an Amtrak train in Minot Sunday night. The U.S. Marshals Service tipped off Minot police that 33-year-old Bonchan Halsana, identified as a Crips gang member and one of Salt Lake City's most wanted, was on board. Around 9:30 p.m., officers took him into custody after a brief foot chase. A 53-year-old Grand Forks woman was hit by a pickup truck while crossing the street Monday morning at 5th and Demers Avenue. Surveillance video showed she had the walk signal. The driver did stay at the scene and was cited for failure to yield. The Grand Forks City Council voting unanimously Monday night to keep the Alaris Center Commission intact. Several members said they want council approval on key upcoming contracts with the University of North Dakota and a future management agreement. And Governor Kelly Armstrong donating around $200,000 to 20 state candidates backing what he calls results-driven policies. Political observers note the practice is common. Former Governors Hovind, Dalrymple, Sinner, and Burgum all did the same. This Look at News is brought to you by Radium. I'm Jennifer Leverins, KNOX News.
12: 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The KNOX Stomatic. Five-day forecast from staff meteorologist Mark Ewens. Variably sunny and windy, 68 for the daytime high. Northwest winds near 50. Tonight, clearing skies will drop to 40. Decreasing west winds. Then on Wednesday, lots of sun and a calmer 74. A few storms on Thursday, 78. Friday, windy 74. Saturday, dry and 65. Currently, 51. Weather throughout the hour. 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Welcome back.
13: Okay, so I'm going to be really fast because I don't want to take up too much of your time. But I am trying to break this for you as a leaker, conspiracy theorist, call it what you want. But I said what I said, and look how fast a government official called back and tried to explain it away.
12: So you're doubling down. You're saying that what you said is correct.
13: Yeah.
12: Okay. That there are Chinese students at UND, that they're being paid for
13: government
12: their tuition.
13: Called immediately.
12: Yep. Okay. So again, just to repeat your claim, you're claiming there are Chinese students in the UND Aerospace School. Their tuition's being paid for by the Chinese government. They have aircraft that are housed at the Grand Forks International Airport. Also paid
13: Arizona.
12: For by the Chinese government. And in Arizona.
13: And Arizona.
12: Okay. How do you, if the government is going to put up a smokescreen to me, how do I break that? What's my best angle to try to prove your claims correct?
13: Well, that's your job. Like, I'm just giving you the info, and I'm going to walk away so I'm safe. But I promise you, this is happening.
12: So are you saying that I'm not safe by following up on it?
13: I don't know that. I 100% do not know that, but I'm telling you it's real.
12: Fair enough. All right. Thank you for the call. You're on KNOX on the Ryan Cunningham Show.
14: Well, this leads me to two things. First of all, I'm going to go back to the Nickelback thing for just a second. Seen them six times, would easily see them again. One of the best bands live in concert. So I just wanted to go back to that for a second because I, along with you, will defend Nickelback. Great band. Anyway, this brings me to something that I've seen the last couple of days. Have you heard the story, and this actually does relate to China, about the mayor in California, the Chinese mayor?
12: Yeah, that was a Chinese asset, had a website apparently that was an extension of the Chinese Communist Party, had to resign, now pled guilty. Yeah.
14: Yeah. Isn't that crazy? And she was reporting back to the People's Republic of China when she was putting propaganda on the site and about how many people were following the site and what was being put out there. None of it was true and how she was able to manipulate it. I think it was Arcadia or somewhere. I mean, absolutely crazy. So people who think that this isn't happening, that China is trying to infiltrate, it's nuts what's going on out there, but it just kind of relates to what you're talking about in a way.
12: Yeah, I thank you for the call. I mean, we're going to look at that as infiltration. What if it's just them gathering intel so they can be safe? Because they think they're the ones that are going to be attacked. You know, we always regard China as this country that thinks of itself as the big bully because they've got so many people, big population, large land area. They're a nuclear country. What if China regards themselves as the small kid on the block? I always wonder about, I'm not trying to defend them. I'm not trying to defend China because I don't know what it's like to live there. I don't know what it's like to be in their government or anything else. And we certainly can't trust what comes out of a communist party. We can't. But, you know, maybe they're not the big bully that we think they are. You know, I mean, they haven't even made a move on Taiwan. And it's theirs to take, essentially. We've got more coming up in a couple of moments.
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0: Number 17 in the country this week. That's the part about Michael Jackson music I don't understand. Where'd all those little syllables come in? I've never understood this commercial. Did he get this girl pregnant? I'm just wondering, is that the influence behind this song? I haven't seen the video, just the moonwalk, you know. Welcome back to the Ryan Cunningham Show. Wasn't his kid named Blanket? Michael Jackson was a weird dude. 775-5559. You're on KNOX in the Ryan Cunningham Show.
1: Fighting Sioux.
0: Yeah.
1: You know, my wife's got a Michael Jackson leather jacket from years ago. I got to drag that out of the closet and take a look at that.
0: Sure.
1: Anyway, Ryan, today was an award-winning show. This is excellence in broadcasting, in investigative reporting, breaking news. And then you need to get the Edward R. Murrow Award or the Peabody, because this is one of the best shows you've ever had. This is controversial stuff.
0: Yeah.
1: Now, who's right and who's wrong?
0: Yeah,
1: the gentleman might be right. That airport might be closing, yeah. My friend.
0: No, it's not. By the way, last month I won the only award. I won the highest level of award that I'm going to win. I won last month. So there's that.
1: This is great. This is just great radio. This is like the shrink on Terminator. He's talking to a John Connor, and when the shrink gets done, he said, "This is great stuff. I could make a career out of this."
0: Yeah.
1: Anyway.
0: Yeah. Thank you for the call. Texter writes, Ryan, do you pay UND guy to call in just for our entertainment? No, I do not. Another texter writes, Ryan, ask UND guy if his wife has the other white glove. That was interesting about Michael Jackson, wasn't it? One white glove, but not the other one. Just one. One white glove. I never understood that either, but one white glove. So there was that. So we had that going on as well. All right, break in the action. We're back with more to wrap up next.
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13: Well, you get down the fiddle and you get down the bow. Kick off your shoes and you throw them on the floor.
0: Don't eat frogs.
13: Dance in the kitchen till the morning light. Louisiana Saturday night.
0: Don't eat frogs.
1: What's wrong with frogs? You don't like frogs?
0: Don't eat them.
1: You've never had frog legs.
0: I tried to order them once.
1: Did they jump off the plate?
0: No.
1: Oh.
0: They ran out before I could have any.
1: Yeah, usually mine hop away before I can get to them.
0: Yeah, so don't eat frogs.
1: All right, what about gator? Can I eat gator?
0: Maybe. Just don't kill gators. Don't try to harvest them.
1: Okay? What?
0: You're not good at it.
1: Just because I'm missing a leg doesn't mean I'm not good at it.
0: You're not good at it. And don't make that joke. Phil's actually missing a leg.
1: Was he gator hunting?
0: No.
1: Oh, well.
0: He has diabetes.
1: Yeah, I know. Now he's probably really not going to go gator hunting.
0: No. You got to be able to move around a lot better than Phil.
1: Yeah, probably
0: gator hunting. So let's not. Just leave Phil out of it.
1: So you sure you could just open up the day with don't eat frogs?
0: No. There's something I didn't get a chance to get to on my show sheet today.
1: Okay.
0: So how old is too old to be grounded?
1: That's a really good question, because I'm 42 and I think my wife tried grounding me a couple weeks ago.
0: So a mom goes on social media. Okay.
1: All right.
0: She grounded her 25-year-old son.
1: That's not going to work.
0: Well, you haven't heard the rest of the story.
1: Okay, the rest of the story.
0: So 25-year-old son lives with mom and dad.
1: Uh-huh.
0: Is supposed to pay $100 a week for the contributions to the rent, food, power budget. Not $100 a week for rent, just $100 to the family budget every week.
1: Sure, makes sense.
0: So $400 a month to live there and get fed and have your power bill paid and have hot water.
1: That's a good deal.
0: That's a pretty good deal.
1: Is she open for like other roommates?
0: Other boarders,
1: right?
0: Yeah.
1: That sounds like
0: so
1: a good deal.
0: So he had a stretch where he was unemployed. They said, don't worry about it. We got it covered. You're unemployed.
1: Okay.
0: Well, he was getting ready to go to a LARP event. Live action role play.
1: Oh, boy.
0: Okay. He's 25. Here's the thing. Mom's 45. Mom's going to the same LARP event.
1: Now, this is kind of weird.
0: Okay. But she claims he owes $350 worth of back rent because he didn't pay when he was unemployed, even though they gave him a break.

0: If you're not?
1: Yeah. And if you don't want to get grounded, well, get your butt out of the house.
0: I mean, move out if you don't want to be grounded.
1: Yeah, that makes sense.
0: Aaron will take that on and more coming up right after the news.
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3: ABC News, I'm Michelle Franz, and the Pentagon's chief officer says the tab for the Iran war now stands at $29 billion. Talks remain stalled on oil and gas prices continue to surge. ABC's Elizabeth Schulze says the latest inflation report shows Americans are also paying more for goods. The consumer price index shooting up 3.8% in April.
4: The trend is going really in the wrong direction here across the board. When you look at prices, those higher fuel costs are translating to higher prices for public transportation, for airfare. If you look at the airfare index, it's up about 21% now in April compared to a year before. That's why we've seen those ticket prices going up so much, because of jet fuel costs.
3: U.S. household debt has also ticked up to a new all-time high. The Justice Department announcing charges in connection with the Baltimore Bridge collapse 2 years ago, alleging two overseas companies and a shipping official conspired to defraud the U.S. and knew about the ship's faulty power mechanisms before it hit the bridge, killing six construction workers on the span. This is ABC News. In Texas, an investigation into a possible human smuggling case is now growing wider.
5: Six people thought to be undocumented immigrants were found dead Sunday in a rail car in Laredo. 150 miles away, the body of a man was discovered alongside a railroad track in San Antonio Monday. And Sheriff Javier Salazar says there's a connection.
6: Our belief at this point is that it was most likely smugglers, coyotes that opened it from the outside, discovered this body and dumped it out.
5: They then closed the rail car again, leaving the six other migrants to die inside. Jim Ryan, ABC News, Dallas.
3: Millions of residents in western and mountain states facing another day of record-breaking heat. An extreme heat warning in place for the third day now in a row for Phoenix, with temperatures expected to climb to 108 degrees. And a heat advisory remains in Central California. Temperatures there also reaching the triple digits. Michelle Franzen, ABC News.
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8: A mix of sun and clouds with a high of 68, red flag warning and a wind advisory in effect. Your fall KNOX five-day forecast follows the news. Good afternoon. Here are your latest stories. A Grand Forks woman has pleaded not guilty to a felony charge accusing her of selling fentanyl that killed a man in 2024. Tammy Cherie Vitale waived her preliminary hearing Monday and faces up to 20 years in prison if convicted of distributing a controlled substance that resulted in death. The Grand Forks City Council has no appetite for eliminating the Alara Center Commission. Members voted unanimously last night to receive and file a report that discussed the pros and cons of having the council running the event center. Following the vote, several members did express a desire to ensure the council has the final say on certain negotiated contracts. Senator John Hoven says a new multi-million-dollar investment is being made in state oil production. Hoven says North Dakota is receiving $36 million from the Department of Energy for what's known as Crack the Code 2.0. The idea will use carbon dioxide from state coal plants for enhanced oil recovery by pumping the gas below ground to make it easier to pump. This look at news is brought to you by Radium. 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I'm Jake Judd, KNSI News.
1: Thank you, Jake. Our next news update from the KNOX newsroom will be at 12:30. 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Northwest winds near 50 miles an hour today. Tonight, clearing skies with a low of 40, decreasing westerly winds. Wednesday, lots of sun and a calmer high of 74 degrees. On Thursday, there might be a few storms rolling through the area with a high of 78. On Friday, it's going to be windy with a high of 74. Saturday, it's going to be dry with a high of 65. As Mark Ewan says, it's typical spring winds. 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

0: to pick up on Ryan's topic there, how old is too old to actually ground your kid? If your kid is living at home and not paying rent, do you have the authority to ground him? I mean, it kind of seems to me like, okay, if I've got a 20-year-old if I've got a 20-year-old kid living in the house and they're supposed to pay me $100 a week or $400 a month, and you're not doing what you're supposed to be doing while as a, we'll call it a tenant, as a tenant in my home, then I'm going to start cutting services. Like the breaker to your room, yeah, that's going to get cut off. You know what? The internet, passwords changing. You know, these other things, utilities are just going to get start getting cut off in your room. That's the way I look at it is, okay, yeah, if you're like 20 years old, still living in mom and dad's house, 25 years old, and you're not contributing, but you are able-bodied and you are able to do so, and you have an agreement, that starts being a different, in my opinion, this now starts being a whole different relationship. This is a whole different situation. But I understand that right now, especially with home prices, the average home price being $300,000 for a single family home, which, by the way, as I've mentioned many, many times, that's a number I can't even actually comprehend. My brain just isn't that big. I can't even comprehend paying $300,000 for a single home. Maybe I'm just so broke and I live so far at the bottom of the socioeconomic ladder that that's just not a number I can really comprehend paying for a single family home. Maybe that's just where I'm at. I mean, my brain is still stuck at like $150,000 to $200,000, maybe even $225,000, $250,000, for like a really nice single family home. That's still where my brain is. I haven't caught up to 2026 prices. And so I know that right now we have a lot of 20-year-olds, a lot of people, even 30-year-olds, who are looking at and saying, geez, mom and dad's house was pretty nice. I could pay them $500 a month and go live back at home, or I can pay $1,500 a month and go, live in a 1-2-bedroom apartment that's not really in the greatest place. I kind of like mom and dad. I mean, this starts making some economical sense when you start thinking about it. And it's kind of a return. Is that kind of a return to an older way of doing things? I mean, is it always the American dream that we have our own house? I think it is, but is there value in like the idea of an American of the family compound? When my daughter is 12 right now, and we kind of look at it and say, you know what? We've got plenty of land. We can build you a house over there. We can put a house over there for you if you want. Or you take this house and Sarah and I will go live on a sailboat. Actually, you're right. Sarah wouldn't live on a sailboat. I would live on a sailboat and I would have to go home and visit Sarah. And so that's really not going to work out. 775-5559. Texter writes in and says, I went back home after college for 1 year and my parents said, my house, my rules. I agree. That's the way I would look at that. And I think when you're looking at that, I don't really think you're looking at, major rules. I mean, it's just general things of helping around the house. Hey, geez, what do you know? The trash can is full and the trash is going to get picked up the next day. We should probably empty the trash. Do you have to pile everything as high as we can, like some odd Jenga set on the top of the trash can? Do we have to pile things around the trash can, and make this whole horde of a mound of trash? Or can we actually be responsible adults here living under one roof to go bring the trash out to the garbage can? I think that's fair. Or, hey, if you're going to come home at 1 o'clock in the morning, just maybe let somebody know. Or, hey, you're leaving real early. This is just kind of common courtesy. Those are basic rules. But I think a lot of people struggle with just the basic common courtesy when they try and live back with their parents. 775-5559. Now, with that said, I don't know if I could live back with my parents. All right. Caller, go ahead. You're on the air. Thanks for calling in.
1: All right. I like the simple way that my father, his rules, and he, they were written in stone, out of his mouth. When you're 18, you got to think about hitting the road. And it was like this. And up until you're 18, these are the rules. If you don't, there's two doors in this house. Don't let yours hit you in the ass on the way out. Period. You don't see birds. You don't see birds moving with mom back in the nest when they're ready to fly, do you? That's the way he treated it.
0: Yeah.
1: And so, I got out early. I was ready, even if I wasn't.
0: even if you weren't, you knew that coming back home wasn't going to be an option, and so you figured it out.
1: Well, it would be too embarrassing. It would be too embarrassing. First off, you get your own place and stuff like that. But if you live 25 and you go on a date and then you come home to your mom and dad's place,
0: that's not
1: flaky.
0: Cool.
1: You know what I'm saying? You're right. There is a point when you really, and you're going to make mistakes. And your dad told you and your mom told you the mistakes that you're going to make, and you make them. And by the time you're like 26 or 27 years old, you're on your way to figuring out. If you haven't, if you don't, God knows what's going to happen to you.
0: Yeah. Hey, thanks for the call. 775-5559. But I kind of wonder, is that as possible now as it was even 20 years ago? I mean, I left home for college in 2002. Is that the same kind of economy and the same kind of scale? 775-5559. Texter writes in and says, I'm with you. Paid $19,000, $19,000 and $70,000 cash for my last three houses. Sold for $190,000, $240,000 and still live in most recent house. More people should buy fixer-uppers. Yeah. You know, I think if you could learn to fix something, then at least you're acquiring skills on the way of getting it done. And yeah, you're going to mess up. You're going to make some mistakes and you're going to do some really stupid things. But you know what? I bet the cost of those really stupid things are still cheaper than buying a house after you paid somebody else to do it, after it's already fixed up, or even a new house for $300,000. And I think that's kind of a funny thing is that you know, when I think back on when I was 20 years old, on all the, you know, the dumb mistakes that I made when I was 20, and I had a couple of businesses, I ran up some credit cards, you know, trying to start some businesses. You know, my dad, you know, told me that was a dumb mistake, and looking back on it, sure was, but I learned a lot. And so, I kind of wonder, would I trade in those lessons for just not having taken that risk? Because I learned a lot from taking that risk, and I think, do we expect our young adults, do we expect our kids to be absolutely perfect and never, ever make mistakes? Or do we say, well, you know, you're going to make your mistakes? Or do we, you know, we kind of expect them. It's like, I don't have a teenager who's driving yet, but I kind of expect that when Elizabeth starts driving in a couple of years, that I'm going to expect that that she's going to have an accident somewhere. She's going to scrape something. She's going to run into something. I'm kind of going into that with that knowledge. It's like, are we expecting our young adults to actually just get it perfect and get it right the very first time? Is that really the expectation? 775-5559. Texter writes in and says, America is one of the only countries that kicks their children out at 18. Other cultures live together with children and extended family and elderly parents and grandparents. They share. I'm kind of with that. I kind of like that idea. You know, is that then you've got a built-in babysitter, you know, grandparents are still there. But now, granted, that's based on functional families. And how many of us actually have functional families now? But I kind of wonder is like, maybe that's kind of a better way to go. I mean, should there be more family compounds? I mean, if you had, you know, two kitchens, for example, if you had two kitchens, but kind of a shared living space, but you had your own bedrooms, you know, you had a wing to the house. It was, or the mother-in-law suite. Is that a better way to go than say, you know, everybody tries to afford a $300,000 home? Or do we look at saying, hey, maybe we're going to consolidate And then you're looking at both $150,000 home, but you've got, you know, or $200,000 home. But you know what? Like if you shared it and if you were to split that up, but now you've got a nicer home on more land. Is that a better way to go? But kind of back to the root of the question, though, that we opened the segment with is how old is too old to actually ground your kids and to tell them, no, you can't do something? I mean, we can have the conversation about things like corporal punishment all day long and say, okay, well, you shouldn't. I mean, from one end, you can say, well, don't ever, ever use corporal punishment on your kids, as in swatting their behind or their hand or what have you. Is that okay? We can have that conversation from that angle, or you can end up having the conversation and says, well, no, that really should end. If you use corporal punishment, that really should end by age 7 or 8, you know, cause you don't really foresee corporal punishment on a teenager. That seems like that teenager could turn around and, you know, give you a good licking. So that doesn't really work. But it's kind of the same argument, though, if you really think about it, is, okay, what is exactly how are we structuring our families, and is there a better way to actually afford living? 775-5559. I'd love to hear from you. 775-5559. With home prices being so doggone expensive, I would consider just like moving a trailer in. Like if I was in my 20s right now and my folks had, say, an acre of land, and they do. My parents have an acre and a half of land down in Louisiana. I would just consider as, okay, well, we're going to move in like a little trailer at home, you know, back at mom's house, and I'm going to pay, I don't know, $30,000, $40,000, $50,000 for a used trailer at mom and dad's house, keep the cost really low. That way, maybe I can eventually move on. I can move up. 775-5559. Texter writes in and says, I think it's weird when son moves out and moves back in 4 years later with girlfriend and newborn baby. Way too far. Yeah. You know, there would have to be some circumstances on that. I remember when I left the house when I was, you know, when I was 18. I went to college, and then I ended up moving back home for a little bit while I was still going to college. I left seminary, went to LSU for a while to study psychology, and then I ended up getting married. I moved out to Ohio, and when my late wife Kelly passed away from cancer in 2008, I ended up moving back in with my folks. Because I was still only 24 years old, but my wife had died. And I can tell you that was a hard, hard, hard move. I mean, having been on my own and married, and then moving back home, that was hard, man. I don't know. That was some of the hardest months of my life. I only stayed with my folks, maybe 5 or 6 months. I stayed with my folks, for a little bit. While it was kind of in between, you know, life circumstances there. And then I ended up, packing up and I moved out. That's when I moved to North Dakota, you know, 17 years ago. But that act of actually moving back home was one of the hardest things I had done, at least with my family. And my relationship with my folks had never been so strained, because I moved back home, not with a baby, with a dog. And I don't know if that's better or worse. But, yeah, my dad and I ended up kind of getting into it a number of times. 775-5559. We're going to take our commercial break. More to come right after this.
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3: Market getting ready for the WASDE report due out this morning. You're listening to the American Ag Network. I'm Susan Littlefield. Of course, that report is set to show the first 26-27 balance sheet, which should keep traders cautious. Little change expected in the old crop estimates, while crude oil and the Middle East situation remain other key drivers in the market. Corn also has support from strong recent export demand, while U.S. had a decent planting pace and favorable Midwest weather outlook limits the upside, though parts of Kansas, Nebraska, and South Dakota still waiting on the rain. Most states, and as I mentioned, also include Illinois, Minnesota, Nebraska, Indiana, are ahead of average when it comes to their planting place for corn. as U.S. soybean planting pace moved last week, 49% done as of Sunday. The planting pace, though, was driven by the western Midwest, Iowa, 60% done. And we look at Minnesota, 51% complete, Nebraska, 64% complete. Numbers come up after this on the American Ag Network.
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3: July corn, 478.5 is up 3.25. December, $5 up 2.25. July beans, 1221.25 up 8.25. November, 1201.25 up 6.5. Soybean meal, July, 326.80 up 2. Oil, July, 74.79 up 105. Chicago wheat, July, 654 up 20. Kansas City, July, 705.75 up 19.5 is the bids for Minneapolis, July at $7 up 13. Live cattle, June, 249.42 up 2. August at 242.55 down 1. May down 165, 366.75. And August, 359.42 down 2.87. May lean hogs, 90.92 up a nickel. June is down 77 at 99.45. Class 3 milk, June's down 6, 17.12. The July contract at 17.76 down 9. More market information through the Farm and Ranch Media mobile app. This is the American Ag Network.
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0: right, so if you're 25 years old and you go out on a date and you want to bring someone home, are you bringing them back to mom's house, to mom and dad's house? Are you bringing, or is it better to bring them back to your own place? I think the easy answer is, I think there's an easy answer there and a preferable answer, but are women understandable these days? I mean, I really want to hear from you. If you're a 25, 26-year-old woman, you know, you're in your 20s and you're dating, you're interested in a fella and you want to go hang out and watch a movie. Is it okay if he brings you to his mom's house? Are you understandable about that? Is that something that you're like, that's an immediate turnoff, that's an immediate no? Or is it maybe his parents are really cool. Maybe he works hard or he's finishing up a PhD. Or are there circumstances that make it okay? Or is it just always a no? Or are there circumstances that make that okay? 775-5559. That's 775-5559. Texter writes in and said, I have been part of the residential building profession in Grand Forks for over 40 years. I never thought I would live long enough to see the prices of the new, quote, affordable home. Now, I actually have a friend of mine, actually Representative Ben Koppelman, coming on the show at 2 o'clock. He's a builder in Fargo and does a lot of commercial building. And I called him for one thing earlier. I called him yesterday to get his opinion on something because he's on that commission for like nuclear energy where they're looking at potentially putting in small nuclear reactors around North Dakota. And so I wanted to get his opinion on that, but then he started talking about his business. And so it was like, actually, Ben, let's pivot. So his interview is coming up at 2 o'clock today because I want to find out from him what is driving the market. What's driving the cost right now of new construction? 775-5559. Texter writes in. He sent me this picture. It says, for Aaron, last week's discussion, LOL. Fun fact. I'm going to have to read that. Another texter writes in and says, yes, it's fine to bring them to your parents' house. That's what a pillow is for. I'm not exactly sure how to take that. I'm not really sure exactly where to go with that. A pillow. I'm not sure for whose head or face that would be for. texter writes in and says, no, especially no fun at mom's house. So, I agree with that second one. Then that just makes it really weird. No, that gets really weird really fast. And then I couldn't imagine being the parent. You know, that's, and then, cause then you know exactly what's happening. I couldn't imagine being that parent with your kid. No, because unless you're married, no, you're really not welcome in my house. Under those situations where that would happen, unless you're married. You know, if you're married and you're visiting, well, then that's a whole different ballgame. That's a whole different conversation. Otherwise, go find your own place. But it becomes a really difficult conversation. If you're in your 20s and you're trying to figure out, how do I get my life kicked off? How do I start my career and start a family and afford, you know, what is an affordable house these days? Like $200,000, like a really bare bones affordable house, like one that, you know, it needs a lot of work, kind of $200,000, or be looking at a $1,500 a month, apartment. In what direction do you go? Would you rather stay in an apartment for $1,000 a month or $1,500 a month, or stay at mom's house and save up $1,000 a month so that you can get a better place, you know, later on and be able to pay down your student debt? Because that's the other element to this, is that you're actually compounding a number of things. I mean, you've got inflation that went up over 26% in the last 5 years, and you've got wages that didn't keep up. So you're already down 6.5%. And you've got home prices that's already risen by 33% over the same period of time. And your student loan costs have gone up. 775-5559. Caller, go ahead. You're on the air.
1: Fighting Sue.
0: All right.
1: You talk about grounding your children. You know, they'll take off and get an apartment or go to college, and they'll come back home, and the son brings a dog, and the girl brings a cat, and then they leave, right? They leave the animals with mom and dad. Right?
0: Yes. My sister.
1: That's pretty common.
0: Yes, that is pretty common. My sister wrote that story. Yes.
1: Yeah. I have a cat here that was one of my childs.
0: Uh-huh.
1: And that's life, right?
0: That is life. And then look, when I moved back home when I was 24, yes, I brought a dog with me. But I brought my dog with me when I moved to North Dakota as well.
1: Oh, you're a good son.
0: I was the good son who brought the dog and then left with the dog.
1: Yeah. And more times than not, mom and dad keep the animal. Right?
0: Yeah. No, that's often what happens, because you end up lonely when you're in your college. You end up lonely, and so you want an animal, something to help give you some companionship. But then you're broke, and so you move home. But then the apartment that you find won't take the cat or the dog.
1: Right. Problem with a dog, you know, for older people in the wintertime is, you know, go outside cleaning up after them is not a fun job.
0: No, it's not a fun job. And then letting them out when it's like 20 below zero. No, I'll skip that part. Thank you very much. Thanks for the call. 775-5559. Let's check in with the KNOX newsroom. More to come right after this.
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3: Mostly sunny and windy with a high of 68, red flag warning and a wind advisory in effect. Your full KNOX five-day forecast follows the news. Good afternoon. Here are your latest stories. A violent fugitive wanted out of Utah was arrested after getting off a train in Minot Sunday night. The U.S. Marshals Service alerted police that 33-year-old Bunchen Halsana of Utah was believed to be traveling to Minot via Amtrak on Sunday. Halsana had a full extradition warrant out of Utah and was identified as a violent Crip gang member and one of Salt Lake City's most wanted fugitives. The University of North Dakota's medical school is awarding several students and faculty award winners. According to the school, more than 1,300 of the 1,700 physicians in North Dakota have clinical faculty appointments at the medical school. Three local contestants recently won titles in a North Dakota state pageant. Tiana Bergeron and Brooklyn Felix of Grand Forks and Bianca Price of East Grand Forks were crowned during the pageant. Bergeron and Felix will advance to the Miss America and Miss for America Strong pageants set for August 25th through September 4th in Las Vegas. This look at news is brought to you by Radium. 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I'm Jake Judd, KNOX News.
0: Thank you, Jake. Our next update from the KNOX newsroom will be at 1:02. News at the top, the bottom, and when it breaks on News Radio 1310 KNOX. All right, currently 30 degrees right now. 56 degrees outside the studio. Variable sunny skies with a windy high of 68 degrees. Northwest winds near 50 today. Tonight, clearing skies at a low of 40. Decreasing westerly winds will bring in lots of sun tomorrow with a calmer high of 74. On Thursday, a few storms through the region with a high of 78. On Friday, windy with a high of 74. Saturday, it'll be dry with a high of 65. Typical spring winds. As Mark Ewan says, his forecast throughout the day and severe weather information first brought to you by Steamatic. 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That's 746-1856.

0: Texter writes in at 775-5559 and says, should a 21-year-old high school dropout with a young wife and a newborn baby be living with her single mom and her teenage daughter? I've never seen him lift a finger. This sounds like a very particular situation. I've never seen him lift a finger to help his mom outside. Mom shovels the snow off the driveway and sidewalk. Mom mows the lawn. Mom picks up the dog poop. Is this the kid's fault or the mom's fault? You decide. 775-5559. 775-5559. Caller, texter writes in and says, I could never abandon my cat. Only terrible people do that. All right. Here's a massive judgment from me, as if I never give these out on a daily basis. I know you're so super shocked by that. Okay. I have some kind of feeling that I get. It's like when I hear a grown man is attached to his cat, has a whole different feeling to me when I hear a grown man is attached to his dog. It's just a whole different thing to me. Like when I hear, hey, you have the crazy cat lady, I mean, it doesn't have the same ring when you say, hey, it's the crazy cat man. It's just a whole different thing. Now, if you've got a guy, you know, with a golden retriever, a lab, pick your favorite breed, but it sounds different. It just feels different when you say, when there's a grown man that texts in and says, I could never abandon my cat. That's like just it's like an anticlimactic, you know, finish there. 775-5559. Caller, you're on the air.
1: Well, I'm triggered, Aaron, and I have to call in.
0: Oh,
1: so somebody's saying I could never abandon my cat. Well, I hate to break it to you. Cats are little Satans is what they are. And let's be honest about this. So the person that said, I could never abandon my cat, well, closed circuit to that person, make no doubt about it, your cat will abandon you if you so much as, like, I don't know, roll out of bed in the morning and don't feed it right away. They're little heathens is what they are. You know, we've heard the phrase that all dogs go to heaven. Well, all cats do not go to heaven.
0: I understand there was a special place.
1: Directly the opposite way.
0: You know, I understand that in the book of Genesis, on day 9, God created a different place for cats. You know, that's a whole different, it's a different chapter. Look, I think it's just in the Catholic Bible, or it's in the book of Aaron, I'm not sure.
1: Yeah, Second Opinions 24/7 or something like that. Is that where it comes from?
0: Second Opinions
1: 24/7. My opinions? Yeah. In the book opinions, it says all cats go straight to Hades. No, but cats are like, I've said this before, cats are like little French people. They're always there for you when they need something from you. That's what they're there for. I think cats might be part of the curse on mankind. It's just like, hey, what is something that you can bring into your house that doesn't care about you and only, you know, wants to be fed, wants to have everything free. Basically, they're little communists is what they are. So
0: now we're going to have the cat and dog debate. Now the phones are lighting up. So there, you know, there it is. Thanks for the call. 775-5559. The texter writes in response. He says, responsibility is responsibility. Commitment is commitment. Cat or dog. That's like saying I'm more concerned about my son's well-being than my daughter's, or vice versa. No, that's an unequivocal analogy. Sorry, you're just weird. All right, caller, go ahead. You're on the air. Welcome to the cat and dog debate.
2: Okay, and yeah, you triggered me.
0: All right,
2: 6'2", 210, Army veteran, construction worker. Are you trying to say that people that like cats are wussies and people that dogs are manly, or what are you trying to say?
0: That was kind of an interesting noise there.
2: I know, that's someone calling me.
0: am I saying that? No. I mean, if that's what you took away from that, I mean, then that's what you have said.
2: That's how I read it. He said any grown man that loves a cat is,
0: you know, I understand we can't all be perfect. And there's room for growth in everybody. I understand that.
2: All right. Have a good show, Aaron.
0: All right.
2: I can't wait to hear the rest of this.
0: Hey, but I appreciate your service. Thanks for calling in. 775-5559. All right, caller, go ahead. Are you a cat person, too?
3: I love cats. Yeah, I love cats and dogs. I think animals are pretty awesome, all in all. But I think the people that hate cats have an ego problem. Because you go up, you pet a dog. Most dogs, happy to see you. Oh, boy, I'm so glad you're here. I'm happy to see you. But with cats, you kind of got to earn their respect, you know? I kind of like a cat because it's not instantly, hey, I'm your best friend. A cat is, it's weary. They're kind of good judges of character. I think cats are pretty cool, and if you don't like them, you might have an ego problem because you have trouble accepting that maybe something doesn't like you.
0: Yeah, you know, here's the thing. Here's what happens in my household. I have a cat. It lives in my basement. We have a basement apartment for my sister-in-law. She lives down there. And every once in a while, I have to go into the basement and, you know, check the circuit breaker, the whole water heater, the utility boxes, whatever, you know. And so because that's where obviously everything is in the house. And I have to go down there and this cat loves me and I don't like it. This is not mutual. I mean, I have pushed this cat away, not violently, okay? I mean, I respect the cat, okay? And it used to kill mice around the house. It used to have a job, and then it just got old, and it doesn't do that anymore, you know? And so now it's just kind of useless, but it still rubs up against my legs, and I kind of gently push it off with my foot, and it still loves me. I don't know why.
3: It sounds like that cat has provided a service for most of its life, killing mice, and now it's a little bit older. I mean, you darn Republicans. Is a cat not allowed to retire after a long life of service killing mice?
0: You know what? If we wanted to, you know, there's a cat retirement home, you know, but I can't get rid of this cat because it's my sister-in-law's and it's in my basement. You know, but actually it's an okay cat. I really don't mind it that much, but you know what? I don't mind it because I don't generally see it. That's why I don't mind it. 775-5559. We've got a slew of text. Texter writes in, with a picture of a, looks like a tuxedo cat, says, my cat is awesome. 1111 is on my list. Well, my friend, you just made the list. Apparently I made the list too for other people. Dexter writes in and says, I had the best cat in high school. It was a stray tomcat, and he was huge. We protected our other outside cats from raccoons and skunks. He was so loyal, it was amazing. No, I don't really have a problem with cats. I just think it's weird when, like, a grown man is, like, so super attached to his cat. And it's like, I just could never move on. I could never leave my cat. And it's like, that just feels different. Then a man saying, I'll stand by my dog because my dog will protect me, you know? Now, but I also think it's kind of weird when you got a grown man and he's got a little teacup chihuahua, a little bitty tiny poodle or something. That's also different, okay? To me and my mind, that kind of goes to the same thing as the cat, only worse. It's actually less useful than a good cat that's a good mouser. That's actually less useful. 775-5559. Oh, I was going to grab that call and they hung up. All right. Texter writes in and says, our cat walks around crabbing around us all the time. We call him the Democrat. the Demo Cat. Sorry. The Demo Cat. I like it. All right. More to come. We got to take this commercial break. More to come right after this. I am Aaron McWilliams. Thanks for joining the show today.
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0: afternoon. This is Aaron McWilliams. We had a texter that said that referenced Pink Floyd. And so I'm not familiar with a lot of Pink Floyd songs, but this one was called The Dogs of War. So I kind of felt like it just fit, so I had to try it. 775-5559 is how you join this show. We're talking about cats and dogs because that's what our show has turned to. You know, our show has apparently turned to the dogs. Texter writes in and says, named after the greatest band ever, my cat's name was Floyd the Cat. You can be a real man and have a cat. You see, I'm just not so sure about that. I mean, do you actually have to turn in your man card if you really like your cat? Do you really? I mean, can you really have a man card if you have a tiny dog or if you have a cat? I want your opinion. 775-5559. Caller, go ahead. You're on the air.
1: Fighting Sue.
0: All right. What about cats fighting really dogs? Are. Cats and dogs. They're fighting too. Which one you pick?
1: Well, they're both good, but cats are, they really are heroes throughout time.
0: Oh, man. Got another one? Are there no dog lovers listening to the sound of my voice at this moment? Are there no dog lovers? 775-5559. If you've never called in, I need to hear from a dog lover. Please, somebody back me up on this. Go ahead.
1: I mean, what they've done, they've protected food supplies. And they've controlled rodent population. I mean, disease. You look at the Hunter virus now on that ship. That's rodents. Mice and rats, I guess they serve a purpose, too. Rats do, I guess. But to keep them out of your house and to keep your family safe, just think of the homesteaders and their cats around the barn and how they control the rodents.
0: Well, my dogs control my food supply. They protect my chickens.
1: Well, yeah, they got a purpose, too. But
0: you know, they protect my sheep. Well, when I had sheep. I don't have sheep anymore. But I used to have sheep. They used to protect my sheep.
1: Yeah.
0: Yeah, and we used to have ducks and rabbits and other things. We've had them.
1: Aaron, you got to give credit where credit's due.
0: Look, I'm not saying they don't have their purpose. I'm just saying I think it's a little weird when a man says I could never leave my cat.
1: You think a dirt floor? You're out in the building something. You know, 150 years ago, and I think a couple of cats came in really handy. They fought off a lot of things.
0: Now, I never said that a cat never had its purpose. I said that we have a cat in the basement, and it used to do a good job. Uh-huh. You know, it used to do a good job keeping my mice down.
1: Uh-huh.
0: And then it got old, and I don't know if it lost its teeth, it lost its nerve. It saw, Radzilla. I don't know what happened, but this cat stopped mousing. And, you know, and so I've kind of, thanks for your call. It's kind of turned to me. I've noticed something in me, by the way, is that when I started living on the farm, I used to absolutely love my dog. I'd come out and we'd play and stuff. And that dog was there for me. And then we started getting livestock in, and my dogs turned more into tools and members of the farm they turned into farm dogs because now they had a job and I needed to take care of my dog because it's a job. And I have to protect the job that he does. Dexter writes and he says, love my dog. I appreciate you. All right. Caller, go ahead. You're on the air.
2: Yeah. Aaron, cats are like pickup trucks. They're only there to work. That's it. You don't drive a pickup truck because you want to be seen and you want to tool around town. A truck is there for a job. It's there to haul stuff. It's there to pick up building supplies. It's there to pull people out of the ditch. It's got a job. It has to work. Cats are the same way. And then, so let's go back to Mr. Whatever, crazy guy. He talking about rodents and stuff and that cats take care of that.
0: Sure.
2: You ever seen what a terrier does to a rat?
0: Well,
2: they will tear into a rat nest like you wouldn't believe.
0: Well, they were bred to do that.
2: That's exactly right. Bulldogs and all kinds of dogs. So you can have the cat that every once in a while, like your example, they might do something to help control the rodent, or you can get the good animal, the dog, that's your best friend, going to keep you warm, going to keep your livestock safe, and get rid of the rodents. All wrapped up in one thing. Go with the dog.
0: You see, I'm right there with you. I'm there with you. 775-5559. Caller, go ahead. You're on the air.
3: Is that me?
0: That's you. Go ahead, ma'am.
3: Okay, I have a story for you about two dogs. We live on a farm, my son's farm. He has cattle. We have one dog. He is completely deaf, but I taught him sign language.
0: No, that's something my wife would be interested in. Go ahead.
3: Yeah, he comes over every morning for breakfast, and I rub my stomach, and I point at him and ask if he's hungry. Oh, yeah, he comes. He's hungry. I'll do the heart sign and tell him I love him, and he comes and gives me kisses. And then when it's time for him to go home, because he spends all day long on our couch, when it's time for him to go home, all we have to do is point to his house, and he's ready.
0: Mm-hmm.
3: The smartest dog you've ever, ever seen. Comes over at 3:30 again, or he's ready at 3:30 to go for a four-wheeler ride, so we can run him. He needs to run because he's kind of fat.
0: Sure. I should probably do the same, by the way.
3: We do have two cats. We never had cats ever, and then all of a sudden my son got out of the car to shoot a skunk in the ditch, and here someone had thrown out a bag of little kittens. There was one survivor, a little black and white one, and he brought it home, and she is the sweetest cat you've ever seen. Very independent. And then we found one in an abandoned car wash. That big pig is about 20 pounds now. But he went out this morning after he had breakfast and caught us a bird and brought it back for our breakfast.
0: And did you eat that too?
3: No.
0: Well, you see, I have to. We got 10 seconds left. Thanks for the call. See, but you have to ask that question. When a cat brings you a bird, do you eat it? If he brings you a mouse, do you eat it? Texter writes in and says, sounds like you have a masculinity problem. Maybe I do. I suppose you can be the judge. We have a commercial break and ABC News is next.
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0: Those are also heading there. ABC's Karen Travers has details.
1: He will be traveling there with several American CEOs from big companies here, including Tim Cook, Elon Musk. So it shows that there is a very big focus on the business and investment side. The president loves coming away from these types of meetings, touting U.S. investment with countries. We'll see what he has to show for it in a couple of days.
0: The Senate confirming Kevin Warsh to serve as a member of the Federal Reserve Board of Governors by a vote of 51-45. It will be a 14-year term as chair. Senator John Fetterman, the only Democrat to vote on the board confirmation. The Federal Reserve Board of New York released data showing household debt for Americans reaching an all-time high of $18.8 trillion in the first 3 months of this year, driven by balances on mortgages and auto loans. This is ABC News. 17 Americans and a one British national passengers evacuated from that Dutch cruise ship remain in quarantine at specialized medical facilities in Nebraska and Georgia. They're being monitored for hantavirus symptoms. One couple taken to Emory University Hospital in Atlanta. ABC's Faith Abube is there.
2: Well, specifically here in Georgia, we know the two people who were brought here came on a special flight from Nebraska yesterday. They arrived around midday. We're told that it's a couple, and one of them is symptomatic and is being held in a biocontainment unit. The other one is considered a close contact, but hasn't shown any kind of symptoms at all.
0: Alabama's governor setting new special primary elections for affected congressional districts for August 11th, confirming state officials will use a previously blocked 2023 congressional map for midterms after the Supreme Court ruled and cleared the way to use the House map to eliminate at least one of its majority black congressional districts. I'm Michelle Franzen, ABC News.
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4: Mostly sunny and windy with a high of 68, red flag warning and a wind advisory in effect. Your full KNOX five-day forecast follows the news. Good afternoon. Here are your latest stories. A 53-year-old Grand Forks woman was hit by a pickup truck while crossing the street Monday morning. Grand Forks police were called to the intersection of 5th Street and Demers Avenue around 10:45 a.m. after the woman was struck while walking northbound in the crosswalk. Her condition was not immediately known. Licensed firearm turkey hunters who have not harvested in 2026 can still participate. The F season runs from Wednesday, May 20th through Sunday, May 31st. Hunters who have not yet brought a turkey license can also purchase a license for the F season. State law enforcement issued 830 citations last month. The citations were given during a put the phone away or pay distracted driving enforcement campaign. Citations included 300 for distracted driving, 190 for speeding, 135 for other traffic citations like equipment violations, and 60 for not wearing a seatbelt. This look at news is brought to you by Radium. More news anytime on KNOXradio.com. I'm Jake Judd, KNOX News.
5: 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Our next update from the KNOX Newsroom will be at 1:30. 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Today, variably sunny skies with a windy high of 68 degrees. Northwest winds near 50 miles an hour. So there is a wind advisory until 7 p.m. tonight and a red flag warning until 9 p.m. So don't go lighting any fires. And if you lit a fire in the last week, maybe go check on it just to make sure. Go put some water on it if it's smoldering. Don't let that thing blow up into an inferno and catch something else on fire. Sorry, just speaking from experience, that's more of a message to me. Clearing skies tonight, low of 40 degrees, decreasing westerly winds. On Wednesday, lots of sun with a calmer high of 74. On Thursday, a few storms rolling through the area with a high of 78. Friday, it's going to be windy again with a high of 74, but Saturday, it'll be dry with a high of 65. Typical spring winds. 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

0: All right, we couldn't actually carry on an entire conversation about cats and dogs without playing Who Let the Dogs Out. I mean, we all knew this was coming, right? You can't actually be surprised that I would actually choose this song. I mean, really. Nobody's actually surprised by that. 775-5559, that's how you join this topic. We're talking about cats and dogs. And in the midst of talking about cats and dogs, I got this text. And I texted the, I had responded to the text. I told him I would read it at the top of the hour. Because I wanted to give myself a little bit of time to think about it, honestly. So yes, we're talking about the purpose of cats and dogs. And I made the outrageous statement, and I still stand by it, of really asking, can a man truly be a man if he's really attached to his cat? Then somebody, of course, you know, questioned my own masculinity, which, you know, we question that every day. You know, that's fine. Question my masculinity. We'll just say I am comfortable with who I am. Even though I might wear a kilt from time to time, I did own a Prius, and as Ryan loves to point out, occasionally I'll wear an earring. But never out, by the way. I will never actually wear an earring out anywhere. That's just like around the house because my wife likes it. So am I comfortable in masculine dating? Yeah, I guess so. But I would never, you know, say, I love my cat and I can't abandon my cat. I'm just wouldn't go that far. So to get to this text, here's this text. Texter writes in, of course, at 775-5559. Says, I want your opinion on this one. I have a neighbor that is around 60 years old in age and works in Grand Forks. And her son, who's around 36, came back to live with her and doesn't work. If I was the parent, I would be ashamed of myself. And if I was the son, I would be embarrassed. But it doesn't bother him. I think the first question I would ask in this situation, when you have a 36-year-old moving back in with his mom, you know, in her 60s, and his, you know, and his mom's still working, you know, is there anything wrong with him? Like, really, is there anything wrong with the young man, or not the young man, I mean, he's 36, mid-30s. You know, is there anything wrong with a gentleman preventing him from working? I mean, does he have a health condition that needs to be addressed that prevents him from doing so? I have a brother-in-law that's in this situation, and it's challenging. It's challenging for him, too. And the other thing I would say is that it kind of sounds like he's probably likely depressed. We see this in other men that when they move back in with their moms, you know, or girlfriend or whoever, and they're not working and they're just kind of mooching and they have no purpose. They're not lifting a finger to go mow the grass or to shovel the snow, or they're not helping with the groceries. They're not helping with the housework, and they're just, you know, being a potato on the couch. A lot of times, just on a psychological, you know, side, a lot of times likely they're depressed. And we were just talking about the differences between cats and dogs. You ever see a dog that just will chew up absolutely everything, that just tears into a couch and just chews on everything? That's because the dog needs a job. Most dogs need a job to be happy. You know, whether that's going out as chasing squirrels out of the yard or rabbits out of the yard or cats out of the yard, you know, that's a job. But he has a job to do. I mean, and we see this like with farm dogs. You know, my dog keeps the deer out of the yard and keeps the deer from eating my apple trees. At least that was the idea until he was sleeping and became blind. And then the deer came in and ate the apple trees anyway. But he has a job to do. He's just not very good at it right now. And, you know, my other dog, Oli, he's my old English sheepdog. And his job was to keep the sheep in the yard. And he did that job pretty well for a couple of years until he got old and, well, he's not doing that job either, and so we got rid of the sheep. But anyway, they had a job to do. And they were happy. They're good, healthy dogs. You know, we don't spend hardly any money on our dogs. I don't really have any problems, except my dog's like almost 14 and struggles on getting up now. But I think a man is really the same, isn't much different, is that we have to have a job. We actually have to have a purpose. And that if we're not actually taking care of our family, if we're not taking care of and providing for someone we love, then what is it that we're doing? You know, except just passing the time. We're just a potato. We're just a vegetable on the couch. We're a leech. because we don't have a purpose. And so that's the first thing I would kind of look at. It's like, do you actually have a reason to get up in the morning? And then the question becomes is, okay, so in this situation, if his mom kicked him out of the house, he still won't have a purpose. Because someone like this, you kick him out of the house, he simply will have no purpose and then be living on the streets and likely become destructive to himself or others. Because that's what a dog does. I mean, just to carry the analogy over. You take a job away from a dog, they're going to find something to do. And it's likely going to be destructive. It's going to chew your shoes or the couch or anything else that you don't want them to get into. I think men are really the same way. Is that you give them, you know, an idle mind. We hear it and put it in this way. An idle mind is the devil's playground. You know, and the amount of really dumb things that pop into my that pop into my head when my wife is gone for like 24 hours is ridiculous. Now, I'm a grown man. I'm a fairly self-disciplined kind of guy. I work for myself. I'm a fairly disciplined kind of guy. But I have all kind of really stupid things that roll through my head when my wife suddenly leaves the house. And it's like, oh, I'm free. I can do whatever I want. And then like my mind goes on. And it's like, what is it that I want to do? I don't know. Do I want to go to a bar and get drunk? Not really. Why would I want to do that? I have no desire to do that. But then, but this thing comes into my brain the moment my wife leaves my house. It doesn't mean I do these things, but I think about them. But I'm inhibited by doing those things because I subscribe to a higher authority in my life. That's why I don't do those things. But if I wasn't married, I would be a disaster. Just simply a disaster. And I think the real question is, on situations like that is, you know, how do you move a man into actually having a purpose-driven life? That's the title of a book by Rick Warren that he released a number of years ago. But that's my response on that. 775-5559. To draw back into the dogs, Texter writes in, would you abandon your dog? Abandon my dog? No, I wouldn't abandon my dog. Now, if the question is, would I pull a Christy Gnome? Maybe. I might. I mean, if I have a destructive dog that's, you know, costing me money and doesn't have a purpose and is a liability to me, then that's a different conversation. 775-5559. A texter writes in and says, just lazy can work the phone and cigarettes pretty good. Yep. That's right. You can, but do you have an impetus to actually do something? Do you have a purpose of actually getting off of your butt and going do something? Because what is the difference to that man who is simply sitting on a couch, working a phone and cigarettes? If he has no spouse, he has no kids, he has nothing else to actually live for. What is the difference in his life if he goes gets a job and actually has to go work? Simply so that he can return to doing exactly what he's doing now when he gets off of work. Just work the phone and cigarettes. Then in that gentleman's brain, he is thinking, I have nothing to gain by doing that. There is nothing else there for him to do because then he's just existing. But consider, I mean, it's kind of like that old phrase. Did you ever hear that story of the man who's just out fishing in his one little boat? He fishes for a living. He makes just enough. And then he goes, you know, drink a beer on a beach. And a man comes to him and says, you know what? You're really good at that. You could work a little bit harder and you could get two boats. And then the man says, well, then what? Well, then you could have other people fish for you. And then you could get four and five boats and you could have other people fish for you. And he says, and then what? Well, then you could build like a fishing empire. And then he says, well, then what? Well, but then you could be on the beach and sipping cocktails and a beer. And he says, but I'm already doing that. So you want me to work really, really hard to get to the point that I am doing exactly what I am doing right now. Because if you don't have anything else that you're actually looking forward to, that you're providing for, then why in the world would you work so hard to achieve what you want to be doing right now already? 775-5559, texter writes in and says, a friend of mine had a 28-pound cat that could take on most any dog. His vet wore leather gloves to handle it. Now, you see, those are the kind of cats that I'm interested in. If my cat can hurt me and not just, like, scratch me up, you know, I'm talking about, like, seriously putting a hurt on me, and I'm dealing with, like, a potentially dangerous animal, you know, that could turn on me. Now I'm somehow interested. Now, you can make sense of that, you know, in whatever way you want. But when I'm thinking about, like, these, you know, these tigers, and you see these guys, like, wrestling with these tigers, there's this part of me that's like, yeah, I really want to try that. But then because it's like, don't make a wrong move. It'll kill you. And it's like, yeah. And somehow, in my brain, this sounds exciting. I don't know. I think it's just a guy thing. But I look at this and I'm like, hey, there's a tiger that can kill me. I want to go wrestle it. But it's the same kind of thing that drives me to say, I've never jumped on the back of an alligator, but I kind of want to do it. I haven't sailed around the world yet, but I am darn determined that I'm going to do it. And I know full and well that it's going to kill me, but I think that's part of being a man. And that's part of saying, hey, you know what? I see all these challenges in life and I see all of this world around me. And sometimes I think men just have it too easy. I think we're kind of made for the roughness. We're made to struggle with things. We're made to fight. We're made to defend our families. And we don't have to defend our families. We don't have to work for our food. We don't have anybody to actually provide for. Well, then we're going to turn to beer and cigarettes pretty quick. We're going to find something to really conquer. And we're going to conquer that whole cigarette pack in a day. I guarantee it. 775-5559. Caller, go ahead. You're on the air.
1: Well, speaking of tigers, this is probably before your time. Well, as a matter of fact, I know it's before your time. But Wyvoda Carpet, that's in town, that's in Grand Forks, he used to have a tiger for a pet.
0: Yeah?
1: Yeah. Yeah, so he used to have a pet tiger.
0: Wait. Yeah. I missed the name. Who had a pet tiger for a pet?
1: Wyvoda Carpet.
0: Why
1: the business in town?
0: Oh.
1: Yeah. He's been gone now for a while. But, yeah, he had a tiger for several years. And for a time, he used to take it to different places. I think he had taken it for a period of time. I think they stopped it after a while, but he used to take it into schools and stuff like that for like shows and tells and things like that. He did it at different events and places like that. Yeah. He had it for many, many years. It was in the commercials with him when he would do commercials.
0: That's really cool.
1: On TV. Yeah. So
0: that's really cool.
1: From,
0: you know,
1: and the time was a baby.
0: That's really cool. Yeah. I love hearing stories like that. Thanks for the call. 775-5559. I do. I love hearing stories like that because I really, you know, there's those little things in your bucket list that I probably shouldn't tell my wife. So I hope she's not listening because, you know, yes, I still want to jump out of an airplane and go skydiving. And, you know, I'm married and so I don't, you know, my wife did give me the conditions of which I could do that. And, you know, and it was like, hey, you've got terminal cancer and you're going to die in a couple of weeks. And it's like, oh, okay, I'll let you go jump out of an airplane. You know, that's kind of the conditions that she said I could possibly go, you know, go skydiving. Texter writes in and said, just to clear this up, what ear is your earring in? Well, currently I don't have an earring in, but it's my left ear, just to clear that up. No, I would not put one in my right ear. Sorry, I'm still a kid from the 80s and 90s. Texter writes in and says, I just read an article on Yahoo about that. They are called NEETs. The acronym stands for Employed in Education or in Training. Interesting. I'd kind of like to know more about that. If you have that article, share it with me. I would love to read that. 775-5559. Texter writes in and says, Aaron, how does a man live a purpose-driven life, or better, find their purpose in life? That's a whole different question. I mean, and that's a really good one. How about we go and we take that 20-minute commercial break where I'm supposed to right now, and we'll start tackling that right after this.
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0: loves horses.
1: Good afternoon. This is Aaron McWilliams. It's always great to be with you, especially on this beautiful day. It's a little windy, but 59 degrees outside the studio. A texter writes in, we're talking about men and manly things, I suppose, and cats and dogs. We can't leave out the cats and dogs. We're talking about those two. But somebody had texted in asking me about a mid-30s guy who moved back in with his mom and just sits on the couch and doesn't do anything. And so I gave a small monologue on, you know, on how men actually need a purpose. Men actually need to live for something. We need something to be able to do, because if we don't, then we're just going to go crazy and we're going to become very self-destructive. Whether we're looking at pornography or we're just smoking a couple of packs of cigarettes a day, or we're draining that beer keg as quickly as we can. I mean, we're going to find something to do, but it's probably not going to be very productive if we don't actually have a purpose. Texter writes in and says, it's a mindset. I broke my leg 10 days ago and I couldn't stand being inside. So now I'm farming again. Good for you. Good for you. And it's hard. Remember that old Newton's law? A body at rest will stay at rest, and a body in motion will stay in motion. You know, it's hard. I mean, it's really challenging, especially on those really nasty days for me when it's 20 below zero, 10 below zero, whatever it is in the winter, and I'm tired and I know my skid steer, my sawmill aren't going to want to start. I don't want to start. Nothing wants to actually get moving, especially in the winter when it's nasty days. But to actually get yourself going, that's a feat some days, especially if you're a farmer and it's a nasty day and you know you've got to go change the oil in your tractor. It's a challenge to motivate yourself to get up off of your rump and go do something productive. That's hard. Texter writes in and says, Aaron, how does a man live a purpose-driven life? Or better, find their purpose in life? I believe that you need to find something that gives you a mission outside of yourself. Such as if you're sitting down and you're playing video games all day, then you're actually only fulfilling your own passions. All you're doing is triggering your dopamine receptors. You're releasing some dopamine. You're getting a little high. You get you're satisfied that you killed the bad guy in the corner. You got to the next level. You know, whatever it is, you did that. But it's only for yourself. You didn't actually fulfill anything for anybody else. You didn't actually fulfill a purpose, because that's a make-believe world. Doesn't mean it's all bad. That's recreation, but that's not a purpose. And the act of actually doing something that you don't directly benefit from triggers other parts of yourself that give you a sense of satisfaction and purpose that a temporary dopamine rush just doesn't fulfill. You have to be able to do something for other people. If you're not doing something for other people in some fashion, it's going to be very difficult to actually find a purpose. I know that for me in my sawmill, that when I don't get up off of my rump on those cold, nasty days, and if I don't do that, then I won't actually be providing for my family. Ultimately, that's my purpose, is to be able to provide for my family and my daughter, you know, and to live in accordance to how God has called me to be. Because I try not so much to be preachy and move strictly to Christ. I know not everybody is there. And so I don't want to do that. I can talk about that, but I don't want to have that be the first thing that I say. But I think the act of actually doing something outside of yourself or somebody else is just a universal truth that it helps a man move forward. It helps anybody move forward. 775-5559. Caller, go ahead. You're on the air.
2: Fighting Sue.
1: All right. Who are we fighting today?
2: Well, Aaron, you know, you can be at home all day, not work, and go broke buying infomercial products.
1: Yep.
2: Or you can get in your sawmill.
1: Oh, wait. Did you say infomercial? I haven't thought about infomercials in 20 years. You just said infomercial, didn't you?
2: I believe, check the tape.
1: See, you did it again. Check the tape. The tape, yeah. And infomercials. I keep talking. I think I can probably pinpoint the year you were born. Go ahead.
2: Oh, yeah, I was born a while ago.
1: I love that. Infomercials. Oh, you remember infomercials? I remember those.
2: Well, you got a compliment coming on there at at 2 o'clock, you know, and he lives in the land of milk and honey. Everything is there on the silver platter. And you're sitting there in Hillsboro, just right down the road, and there's money, so much money to be made there, and you've got the connections, and you're cutting wood, and you've got a big brain.
1: Well, I'm cutting wood. I'll let you be the judge on the brain part, but thanks for that. All right, I got to get to this newscast. 775-5559. We got a couple of texts coming up. We're going to continue this topic right after the bottom of the hour.
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3: A mix of sun and clouds with a high of 68, red flag warning and a wind advisory in effect. Your fall KNOX five-day forecast follows the news. Good afternoon. Here are your latest stories. A Grand Forks woman has pleaded not guilty to a felony charge accusing her of selling fentanyl that killed a man in 2024. Tammy Cherie Vitel waived her preliminary hearing Monday and faces up to 20 years in prison if convicted of distributing a controlled substance that resulted in death. The Grand Forks City Council has no appetite for eliminating the Alara Center Commission. Members voted unanimously last night to receive and file a report that discussed the pros and cons of having the council running the event center. Following the vote, several members did express a desire to ensure the council has the final say on certain negotiated contracts. Senator John Hoven says a new multi-million-dollar investment is being made in state oil production. Hoven says North Dakota is receiving $36 million from the Department of Energy for what's known as Crack the Code 2.0. The idea will use carbon dioxide from state coal plants for enhanced oil recovery by pumping the gas below ground to make it easier to pump. This look at news is brought to you by Radium. 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I'm Jake Judd, KNSI News.
1: Thank you, Jake. Our next update from the KNOX newsroom will be at 2:02. 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It's keeping, continuing to warm up here in the Red River Valley. 62 degrees today, right now. Variable sunny skies, a windy high of 68 today. Northwest winds near 50. Be aware that there is a wind advisory until 7 p.m. and red flag warnings until 9 p.m. tonight. Tonight, clearing skies with a low of 40 degrees, decreasing westerly winds. And on Wednesday, lots of sun and a calmer high of 74. Thursday, there's a few storms with a high of 78. On Friday, windy and a high of 74. Saturday, it's dry with a high of 65. Typical spring winds here in the forecast. 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

0: So here's a topic that I never really intended on talking about today. That was just not really what I came in the studio meaning to talk about. But apparently we're talking about the purpose of men. The texter writes in, sounds like the definition of toxic masculinity. What part? What part actually sounds like the definition of toxic masculinity? Because when we say toxic masculinity, masculinity that's toxic is destructive. And that's a man without a clear purpose in his life. That's toxic masculinity. And anything can be toxic. Anything. Water can be toxic if you got too much of it. If you're using water in the wrong way, as in you're trying to drink 5 gallons of water, you're going to drown yourself to death. Then you're going to die by overconsumption of water. That is possible. That's a medical thing. You can do that. And if a man isn't actually directed correctly, as in like internally directed correctly, and knows his role and his purpose in his life, yeah, that can be toxic. Sure it can. Texter writes in and says, you said men need a purpose. Do women need a purpose? Of course women need a purpose. We all need a purpose. But a man's purpose and a woman's purpose is going to be completely different. We're going to say this, is that consider it like this. Naturally, not 100% of the time, but we're going to say most of the time, naturally. If you have a man and his son, and you have a woman and her son, we'll just say men and women the same age, and the son's the same age, we're going to say it's a 3-year-old son, okay, or a 2-year-old son. We're going to say two, okay? You have a 2-year-old son, and there's somebody coming to attack, and they want to hit your son. What does the man do? The man turns around and faces the attacker. Typically, what does the woman do? She turns and she holds her kid. She turns internally, and that is a different purpose. Where we get really confused in our life is when we don't actually have a clear distinction of the purposes and the unique awesomeness of both. We need both, but we've confused it so much in the last 50 years in our culture that now all of a sudden it's like, I don't want to face the attacker. You know, maybe I'm going to turn more inward. And then things get really confusing when we do that because we haven't actually recognized the difference in our culture. 775-5559. Caller, go ahead. You're on the air.
1: So, Aaron, there is toxic masculinity, and it's definitely a problem, but there's also toxic femininity.
0: Darn right.
1: And I guess those can be both described, I would say, as using stereotypical gender behaviors to make life difficult for one or more persons, or people, rather. I think toxic masculinity, have you ever worked with a guy that has a bunch of unearned confidence and is actually cocky in quite a way?
0: Oh, yeah.
1: And they just try to act like, I'm the alpha, I'm the man, I'm the man's man.
0: But uh-huh.
1: Really, they couldn't change a tire on the side of the road with the Snap-on truck parked next to them.
0: That's 100%.
1: Toxic. Yeah, that's toxic masculinity. A real, genuine, admirable masculinity is a guy that can fix a whole bunch of stuff, get the job done, but still remain humble and say, well, hey, I don't know at all. I could probably learn from somebody. But then toxic femininity is, I bet we met women like this. Some of us have even dated them. Guilty. Where they use feminine mannerisms to make you feel bad, to emotionally manipulate you, such as crying their eyes out to get their way for no reason. Correct? So it's on both genders, you know. I just think that everybody needs to be humble and a little bit more emotionally intelligent. That's what I think.
0: Absolutely. Hey, I appreciate your call. I appreciate your call. 775-5559. Caller, go ahead. You're on the air.
2: Say, Aaron, you and D guy just sent me a message. He said we should take away your man card.
0: Oh.
2: No earrings. No man buns, no ponytails, no cats. What do you think?
0: Well, you know, I'm just trying to wake up every morning and try and earn that man card. And I feel like some days I do and some days I don't. You know, when I'm too much of a wimp to actually get outside when it's like 10 below zero and go work, you know, those days I think I cash my man card in. And it's like, you know what? I'm looking at my wife in the kitchen. I'm like, you know, that looks like the better role to me. That looks like a much better idea than going shovel snow when it's, you know, freezing but cold outside, or it's just muddy, or I'm just feeling lazy. It's like, you know what? I would rather just sweep the floor. That actually sounds like a much better job for me today. So yeah, no, there are days I cash my man card in 100%. I'm not afraid to say that. I think we all do. I think we wake up. I think, fellas, we wake up every morning. We're like, all right, am I going to earn my man card today? And there's some days there's like, yeah, I killed it today, man. Yeah, I rocked it. You ever get to the end of those days and you're like, yes, I actually checked off almost everything on my list. I mean, I had 10 things on my list and I got 2 of them done. Yeah, I rocked it. Because some days that's what it feels like. Because it's like, yeah, I had those things I was going to get done. And it's like, yeah, yeah, that one thing, yeah, that took most of the day. You know, just changing, you know, you go to change a part on a tractor, the skid steer, and the darn bolt breaks in the block. And you're like, yep, okay, we're just going to kiss the rest of this list goodbye today. You know, but you get that bolt. You finally get that broken bolt or that part out that, like, you could barely reach. Like, if you had an articulating arm with 10 joints, maybe you somehow figured out how to get the starter out or whatever it is that you're fixing. And you finally get it out, and you're like, yes, yes, I did. I earned my man card today. I didn't get anything else done, but I got that bolt out. It took me 3 hours, you know, and like 20 wrenches and a torch and some, you know, some ease, you know, some liquid lubricant or something on it. But darn it, we got that bolt out, and that's the only thing I got done today. I made my man card today. I earned it. And then you go home, and you're like, you know, for lunch. And your wife is like, hey, what'd you get done? And you're like, huh, I got the bolt, baby. Yeah. No, I worked to earn that bolt. Dexter writes in and says, Aaron, what about transgenders? Transgenders are a unique breed by themselves. I mean, we can talk about the medical part of it and stuff, but I think they're lost people. I think that we need to pray for them, that they're lost people, that they haven't actually felt comfortable with who they are, and they're searching. And they're searching for that purpose. And they're saying, you know what? I can't make it. I don't feel like I can measure up, or like I can measure, you know, measure up to my identity, my birth identity. And I'm going to go try and look for something else. And so they try and switch aisles, and they realize, hey, you know what? This is still just life. And it's not easier in one person's shoes or another. And it's just, and it's challenging. And I think we need to pray for those people. We need to support them. But I think the way that I support those people is very different than somebody else would support those people. Texter writes in and says, I lost my man card for 3 days straight after walking into a trailer hitch with my shin once. Only once? Only once? Like, you only did that one time? I think you get your man card because you only did it one time. I'm the idiot that keeps walking through the same darn trailer hitch that's sticking out of the back of my truck. I keep doing it. I just keep on doing it over and over again. Do I take the trailer hitch off the truck? No, of course not. I need that trailer hitch there. Am I going to just take it out and put it in the truck? No, I'm way too lazy for that. That's who I am. 775-5559. More to come right after the break.
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5: It's a back and forth kind of livestock market on this Tuesday. You're listening to the American Ag Network. I'm Susan Littlefield. Market's dealing with the topsy-turvy of the trade tariffs of yesterday, but also a WASDE report today that showed mixed news for cattle and beef markets. Beef production in 26, 243 million pounds, as slower marketings of fed cattle have affected, along with what we saw in the cow coal slaughters, as they talk about lighter than what they were the past year as well. Quarterly steer prices increased substantially from last month as the cash market continues to rally and trade far higher than was originally assumed. Ox beef to the higher, choice of 67 cents, selects up 282. As the WASDE report shared mixed news on the hog and pork markets, pork production for 26 increasing by 10 million pounds as production in the second half of the year expected to be greater than what the industry currently seen. The quarterly price projections for hogs were mixed, as hogs in the second quarter are now expected to average $71. This is the American Ag Network.
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8: Severe weather warning. Heavy rains are approaching. Let's get an update from our field reporter in Wheatville. Gary, how you doing out there?
9: Actually, pretty great. Storms rolling in, but these wheat fields are protected with Spherex fungicide, so not much to report on out here. Back to you, Ted.
8: 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Let's go to commercial.
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11: July corn 3.5 higher, 478 3/4. December 501 up 3 1/4. July beans 1227 1/4 up 14 1/4. And November 1206 3/4 up 12. Soybean meal July 327.80 up 3. Oil July 75.28 up 154. Chicago wheat July 675 1/2 up 41 1/2. Kansas City July 731 1/4 up 45. With Minneapolis July 726 up 39. Live cattle June 248.60 down 80. August 242.32 down 122. May feeders 366.95 down 145. August 358.97 down 332. May lean hogs 90.77 down a dime. As June is down 160, 98.62. Class 3 milk has June 17.27 now up 9 cents and July up a penny, 17.86. 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

0: Good afternoon. This is, of course, Aaron McWilliams. It's always great to be with you, especially on this beautiful day. Currently 62 degrees outside the studio. I guess we're talking about the purpose of men and women. You know, like I said, it's not really something I planned on talking about today, but it just, I don't know. Sometimes you get going with something and then it just kind of spirals into something else that you didn't really ever think about ever. Texter writes in, I see I've got a call. I'll take you in just a second. The texter writes in and says, I bet that 90% of hitches are permanently rusted on to the receiver. Luckily, mine's not quite that bad. It's one of those three-way receivers, you know, and so every once in a while I need a 2 5/8, and so I, you know, or 2 1/4. Is it 2 5/8? Whatever the bigger one is. So it's one of those three ways. 775-5559. Caller, go ahead. You're on the air.
1: Hey, Aaron, Super Dave.
0: Hey, man.
1: So there's three things. Number one, driving around with a hitch on your truck in North Dakota without having something hitched to it is a violation that can be fined. Number two.
0: Are you for real? No, you can't be. That can't be a thing.
1: No, that's a thing.
0: I got to look this up. Wait a minute. Wait. You're telling me that it is illegal. Your statement is that it's illegal to drive around North Dakota with a trailer hitch with nothing hitched to it?
1: That's correct.
0: I don't believe you.
1: So, okay. So, number two, women were made to be a helpmeet. They would never be able to achieve everything they have achieved if it wasn't for good women there to keep us pointed in the right direction and keep us focused. Because what happens is we have a desire to serve more than just ourselves, and she meets that, and she makes us better people. And number three, PSA. Highway 2 in between the airport and Grand Air Force Base, visibility is dropping to less than a half of a mile because all the farmers have decided they're going to sacrifice their black gold, and it's just blowing all through the town.
0: Interesting. I would check that, by the way, your statement on the trailer hitch. Just a cursory Google AI overview says, no, it is not illegal in North Dakota to drive around with a trailer hitch, ball mount instead of the receiver, when not towing a trailer, that there is no specific law prohibiting it. I would check your information on that. I'm not saying I trust everything I read online, but that doesn't sound accurate to me.
1: So I'm driving right now, Aaron. I'll get back to the house. This will be the third time that I've pulled this up. Hope maybe they change it. I doubt it because they don't usually have a good track record with taking bad laws off the books. And when I do, I'll text it into you.
0: I would love to see the law on that. I appreciate that. 775-5559. Caller, go ahead. You're on the air.
2: Yeah, those three, 1 7/8, you got 2 inch, and then you got 2 5/16.
0: 5/16, thank you.
2: Yeah, but what I like to do is if I'm changing out a hitch, I'll reach for that anti-seize lubricant, and I will just AI up as greasy as possible, because if I forget, and it's a couple year, if it's a pickup, I don't use it much. A year later, year or two later, all that I want to do is hook a tractor to the bumper.
0: Yeah, you're breaking up a little bit there. I'm going to go ahead and let you go. Texter writes in and says, Super Dave is absolutely right. The one corrected me on my trailer hitch ball. My trailer ball, 1 7/8, 2 inch, and 2 5/16. Yeah, I think I had said 2 5/8, and that didn't sound right to me either. I have one trailer that's a 2 5/16, but I've got a couple of other trailers, and the rest are all 2 inch balls. Texter writes in and says, Super Dave is absolutely right. I would love to see the law on that. I mean, that doesn't make sense to me because, I mean, what is the danger unless it's poking out 4 feet behind your truck? You don't even have to have a flag on it if it's less than 4 feet behind the trailer or your taillights, wherever the last point is. That doesn't sound like a correct law to me, but I'll do some research on that. We're going to take our commercial break. I'll do some research on that, and maybe we can find a definitive answer on this before the top of the hour. More to come. I am Aaron McWilliams.
3: Grand Forks has a lot of pilots. There's the ones at UND and the ones that build apartments. We talk about the second ones. 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
4: A very much anticipated WASDE report came out this morning. So how, as we get closer to the finish of the day, have the markets reacted? You're listening to the American Ag Network, and good afternoon. I'm Susan Littlefield. Mike Zuzulo joins us. Mike, of course, is with Global Commodity Analytics. So what was your thought of the WASDE report, and really, I guess, how it kind of sets the tone moving forward?
5: Yeah, I think it did what it needed to do, Susan, with the wheat market. I wasn't looking a lot for the corn or the soybeans in terms of a conclusion this week, because we have so much on the line in uncertainty when it comes to the U.S.-China trade summit and the summit as a whole, when it relates to not just the agricultural exports potential from the United States to China and what President Trump may or may not be able to do there, but also whether China is going to play a constructive or not a constructive role when it comes to cooling off the energy prices.
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4: We continue this afternoon talking with Mike Zuzulo, Global Commodity Analytics, about the WASDE report of today.
5: A lot of uncertainty in the corn and beans, just to talk about a couple things, but you're right, the livestock especially, very much like wheat. We saw another reduction in the production numbers for beef for 2026. We saw massive increases in the quarterly steer prices, and we can get to that in a minute more. But going back to corn and beans, the USDA is still too low on 25-26 corn exports, in my opinion, at 3.3 billion bushels. That's 15.5% more than last year, but we're already 31% ahead of last year at 2.25 billion bushels. And so, and that's inspected bushels of export. So I still think USDA has to sharpen its pencil on the corn export number. That would make that old crop carryover tighter. And with that being tighter, then the new crop carryover being just below 2 billion bushels.
4: This is the American Ag.
7: Americans are a peace-loving, freedom-loving people, inclined to live and let live. 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
0: Good afternoon. This is Aaron McWilliams. So we're trying to figure out whether or not it is actually legal to drive around with your trailer hitch, like poking out the back, like your receiver hitch poking out of the back. Now, I've looked this up online. I can't find any law that that says that this is illegal to leave your hitch receiver like poking out of the back of your truck. I can't find it. So in good time, Representative Ben Koppelman just happens to be on the phone. Ben, you're a bit early, but maybe it's really good timing. Can you help us out with this?
13: Well, Aaron, thanks for having me on your show. I'm not sure I'm that I have all legal knowledge according to state law in North Dakota. But
0: I have it on good authority, Ben. You memorized the entire century code and can quote a chapter and verse better than the Bible.
13: Well, maybe portions of it, but certainly not all portions. But I do serve on transportation committee, so if there had been any scuttlebutt over trailer hitch receivers, we tend to handle all the legislation that deals with any sort of vehicle requirements, like do you have a crack in your windshield? Do you need to have certain mirrors? Certain
0: all right, so we've got a minute to the top. All right, we've got a minute to the top of the hour. Do you know of any law? You're on the transportation committee. Do you know of any law that says you cannot drive around with the trailer hitch poking out the back of your truck?
13: I do not, Aaron. I believe there's only laws that require a rear bumper.
0: Okay. See, I'm familiar with that, too. But apparently, to be fair, there are states or municipalities that do say this. Texter writes in, it says, check Department of Transportation, not North Dakota law. So, okay, here's my petition to you. If that law is somehow on the books, can you change that for us? That would be dumb.
13: Well, absolutely, but I would be accused of being self-serving because every one of my trucks at my work have trailer receivers in the hitches, so...
0: Yeah,
13: I think I'd be the first one to be ticketed if it was a problem. But if I hear about it, I'll definitely try to address it.
0: All right. That's Ben Koppelman, folks. He's coming up at the top of the hour. We're going to talk about the cost of housing prices. More to come right after this.
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14: ABC News, I'm Michelle Franzen. Before leaving for his trip to China, President Trump confirming that FDA Commissioner Marty McCarry is moving on, he says. Two sources say that McCarry intends to resign.

0: In Nebraska and Georgia, one person tested positive. Officials say another has developed symptoms. Officials say the majority, though, are asymptomatic. This is ABC News. Denver officials have identified a man who walked onto a runway in front of a departing Frontier Airlines jet over the weekend.
1: It was suicide, according to Denver's chief medical examiner. She says 41-year-old Michael Mott killed himself by scaling an airport perimeter fence and walking in front of a departing Frontier Airlines flight bound for Los Angeles. Denver Airport CEO Phil Washington says they did get an intrusion alarm on Friday night, but could not see Mott jumping the fence. Rather, an operator saw something else.
2: And identified a herd of deer just outside of the perimeter fence.
1: He says it took only 15 seconds for Mott to scale and jump the 8-foot fence with barbed wire on top, and then 2 minutes later, he stepped in front of the airplane. Alex Stone, ABC News.
0: Millions of residents in western states facing another day of record-breaking heat. An extreme heat warning in place for a third day in a row for Phoenix, temperatures soaring to 108 degrees. Michelle Franzen, ABC News.
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4: Mostly sunny and windy with a high of 68, red flag warning and a wind advisory in effect. Your full KNOX five-day forecast follows the news. Good afternoon. Here are your latest stories. A violent fugitive wanted out of Utah was arrested after getting off a train in Minot Sunday night. The U.S. Marshals Service alerted police that 33-year-old Bunchen Halsana of Utah was believed to be traveling to Minot via Amtrak on Sunday. Halsana had a full extradition warrant out of Utah and was identified as a violent Crip gang member and one of Salt Lake City's most wanted fugitives. The University of North Dakota's medical school is awarding several students and faculty award winners. According to the school, more than 1,300 of the 1,700 physicians in North Dakota have clinical faculty appointments at the medical school. Three local contestants recently won titles in a North Dakota state pageant. Tiana Bergeron and Brooklyn Felix of Grand Forks and Bianca Price of East Grand Forks were crowned during the pageant. Bergeron and Felix will advance to the Miss America and Miss for America Strong pageants set for August 25th through September 4th in Las Vegas. This look at news is brought to you by Radium. 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I'm Jake Judd, KNOX News.
5: Thank you, Jake. Our next update from the KNOX newsroom will be at 2:30. 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Variably sunny skies with a windy high of 68 degrees today. Northwest winds near 50. Be aware that there is a wind advisory until 7 p.m. today and a red flag warning until 9 p.m. Tonight, clearing skies with a low of 40 degrees, decreasing westerly winds. On Wednesday, lots of sun and a calmer high of 74. Thursday, there's a few storms with a high of 78. On Friday, windy with a high of 74. Saturday, it's going to be dry and a little cooler at 65. Typical spring winds in the forecast for this week, so be careful with those fires. 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

0: Good afternoon. This is Aaron McWilliams. Thanks for joining me this afternoon. Joining me on the phone is an old friend of mine, Representative Ben Koppelman from Fargo. Ben, thanks for joining us.
1: Thanks for having me, Aaron.
0: We appreciate it. You know, I called you because I called you yesterday because you were on the interim committee for the nuclear thing, and then you started talking about construction, and I wanted to pick your brain a little bit on the air today, talking about construction and what the construction industry looks like in North Dakota right now. You kind of indicated that it was slowing down.

0: down or that you were seeing some changes in it. So if you could kind of tell us on what you're doing, what your construction company is. You're a state representative, but you also, what you really do for a living is you own, is it Vision Construction?
1: Yep, that's correct, Darren. And we're a commercial, light commercial general contractor specializing in retail, bars and restaurants, daycares, things of that nature. And we used to build homes, but a number of years ago, we decided to commit ourselves to just doing commercial work.
0: So in what ways in the last couple of years have you seen that industry change in Fargo?
1: Well, I think, there's different reasons for some of the changes in whether it be commercial or residential construction within the state. Commercially right now, it's been kind of interesting because we've seen the market tighten up in terms of more people bidding more projects, bidding them a fair amount lower than maybe they have in the last 3 to 5 years. And the entire subcontractor base and the supplier base is struggling to react to that and kind of right size themselves for the current market. A lot of the labor costs got expensive in the aftermath of COVID. There was kind of a glut of money that came from the federal government to a lot of places, including a lot of government entities. And so there was more projects than there were people to build them. And so that meant the demand was high, the prices went up. And as that demand, as those Biden bucks, as I call them, have gotten spent down, it's caused the market to contract some.
0: Interesting. Have you seen any, Texter wants to know at 775-5559, have you had any tariffs affect your business?
1: Not directly, but I will tell you there's anything that can be an excuse to raise prices on the commodity side. I guarantee you they will use. So if it's drywall or plywood or some commodity item, they'll react that way. I remember when the war first went to Iraq, OSB, which is like a sheathing product, a type of plywood, I suppose you could call it. Quadrupled in price back then. It went from about $5 a sheet to about $20 a sheet. This is probably circa 2000 and, I don't know, 6 or 7 or so.
0: Sure.
1: And the excuse was, well, it's the war in Iraq. The government's buying a bunch of OSB and it's raising the price.
0: I remember that.
1: They rolled this for like 3 to 4 years. And so eventually I'm like, you know what? I'm going to look up this with Dr. Google and see what I can find out about the U.S. purchases. I found out that in the entire campaign in both Iraq and Afghanistan, the U.S. government purchased the equivalent of one day's production throughout the United States and Canada of OSB.
0: Yeah.
1: And they quadrupled the price and rode probably at least most of that price increase for the better part of 3 years on a one-time event, basically. Mm-hmm. And so I can tell you that they'll say tariffs are the reason they want to raise their price. But can we believe that? I'm not sure we always can. I think some of them are doing it on face value, expecting to get hit by tariffs, and then they maybe never do. And then they choose not to lower their price. Or if they are hit by tariffs, it's kind of a one-time adjustment, but not a constant nuisance. But we'll see when they run that gamut.
0: That's an interesting take. Now, just kind of playing devil's advocate here is that it seems to me that if we have multiple suppliers in a market, we'll stick with OSB, for example, and it's like all of those suppliers would have to agree on a universal price increase at the same time. What would you say is preventing the market from actually adjusting to better competition, because you're going to compete at a lower price or you're going to compete at a higher quality? You're just going to pick on what element you're going to compete on.
1: Well, I would say that the OSB products, everybody might have had their favorite brand, but generally speaking, they were pretty much apples and apples to each other. So there wasn't a big difference in quality of product, at least not from my point of view. But the way it is, in OSB, it was a $5 product. It ran all the way up to just north of $20. And then it, over 3 years, slowly backslid down to about $8. And then they kind of settled there. And we never really ever got back to $5 OSB for any period of time. And so what the game it's not that the demand doesn't go down and that they don't start adjusting price, but they make all their adjustments slowly.
0: Yeah.
1: And so it's kind of like, well, we'll just see what dropping the price 50 cents does. And so the hope is that you can hold on to that price increase for as long as possible. And by the time you get into that area where you don't want to be on price, there's a new crisis or a new excuse to raise it again.
0: Sure. Texter writes in 775-5559 and says the main reason for one of the big OSB hikes in 2007 was Hurricane Katrina. Well, that would be true, except Hurricane Katrina actually took place in September of 2005. I know because I was there at Hurricane Katrina. But in 2005, yes, there was a large glut, a big, big demand for OSB to be able to panel things up and patch things up. So I could see that being a huge market driver for OSB at that time. Into 2007, I don't know what the pricing looked like over time during that era.
1: Well, and I'm just going off of recollection as far as which year the war in Iraq was the big excuse.
0: Sure.
1: But but Hurricane Katrina would be another reason where it's like, oh, well, just as price was, let's just say, coming down from the war in Iraq excuse, now we get the Hurricane Katrina excuse.
0: Sure.
1: And we'll run that as long as we can. And then it'll be the, oh, there was a plant fire in at one plant in Canada. So now that'll be the next year and a half's excuse. You know, it's kind of a football like that. We also saw it in fuel surcharges. And you might see this every once in a while, Aaron, mm-hmm. with what you do. But there was never such thing as a fuel surcharge on like a load of concrete, like cement, from the ready mix yard or a delivery from your lumber yard. Prior to, I believe it was under George W. Bush. It could have been under the early years of Obama when I think diesel first got close to like $4 a gallon.
0: Yeah.
1: Like for a 3 to 6 month period of time, it was, you know, in the higher $3 range. And everybody's like, oh, our pricing doesn't have this factored in. We need a fuel surcharge. And when you ask them, why are you doing a fuel surcharge? They're like, well, we don't want to raise our price like the OSB people do. We're going to do this fuel surcharge and take it off as soon as the price comes back to where it was. Well, we're 20 years later and there's still a fuel surcharge on nearly every load of cement and plywood or, you know, whatever you get from your lumber yard. And so it's like, you know, I don't charge a fuel surcharge on the business I do, even though fuel fluctuates. And sometimes I do better and sometimes I do worse. And if it stays high long enough, I have to raise my price. But I don't use a gimmick like a fuel surcharge to be an all the time $3 per delivery charge or, you know, whatever. And so it's just, again, you know, it's that's another example of how, you know, something temporary with a specific excuse happened and it really never went away.
0: Yeah. You know, I costed myself. I was lazy last month, especially at the beginning of the last month when gas prices started going up, diesel prices started going up. I was shipping pallets around the country for our sawmill, and I was lazy, and I just duplicated a previous order and their shipping price, and I didn't re-look up that shipping price to account for that rise in the fuel cost. And I costed myself, I don't know, probably $500 to $600 last month just because I was lazy and I didn't re-quote things. So, yeah, note to self, you know, look up your shipping prices because those things change. Texter writes in and says, Katrina hit Gulf Coast in August on August 29th, 2005. Yeah, and the aftermath spread across the South for the next year and a half to 5 years. So, yes, maybe I was off by 3 days on when it actually hit. But I was working Hurricane Katrina in September of 2005. Texter writes in, let me see, where was it at? I was trying to find this one. Can you comment, what's going on with affordable home prices between $300,000, $400,000, and they're calling it a, quote, affordable home? Now, Ben, maybe you live on a different financial scale than I do. You likely do, because I'm pretty much at the bottom of the socioeconomic scale. And so I see these numbers. And my tiny little brain, Ben, I can't even comprehend a $300,000 to $400,000 single family home. My brain doesn't know what to do with that. That you might as well call that $1 million home or $5 million home because it's like I don't know what to do with that. I can't afford that.
1: Well, I can tell you that there's a number of things that have resulted in house prices being that high. If you look over the past decade, you know, everything from building materials costs to labor demand to the during and after effects of COVID and how that changed the mindset of people remodeling their house, buying new, and so on. But I'll tell you that to get to the point I was making earlier about commercial, on the residential side, there are still a lot of right sizing to happen, I believe, with labor costs. You know, you had a housing boom for a number of years, probably better part of the decade. And then during COVID, when everybody was off from work, at least nationwide, they all decided, well, I guess we'll work on remodeling our house or doing a do-it-yourself project or whatever. And so remodeling got to be extremely popular during COVID. And then in the aftermath of that, those that were poised to buy also decided to remodel because they realized that they couldn't buy as much, even close to as much house for what it would cost them. You know, they couldn't even replace what they had, much less get more for the money available to them. Sure. I actually was doing a little bit of research in prep for this call after you talked to me yesterday. And I was looking at in the Fargo metropolitan area, West Fargo specifically, which is the city I live in, the average home price in West Fargo is just shy of $350,000. Now, that's every house built from 1900 to today that's still standing, being considered for, based on sales, average price, $350,000. Now, I believe the average home value might be a little less than that because I think people are staying in some of the more affordable homes. But still, that kind of tells you something. The median price for sales is between $340,000 and $390,000. And the average new home price over the past couple of years is $365,000. So if you do the math on that at a 6% interest rate, which is somewhere around where mortgage rates are, the most house you can afford with current interest rates, if you use the 28 to 30% kind of rule of thumb for housing costs, is roughly a $270,000 house if you make $100,000 a year household income.
0: Sure.
1: And so you go outside the Fargo market and, you know, many people may not make $100,000 in a year in their household, but they might see more affordable housing. But I'll tell you what, it's out of control. And one of the other things that has led to this has been large hedge fund type companies purchasing entry level and the houses just a little above entry level en masse for cash. And that also started a little bit before COVID.
0: Push back on this, or rather maybe to ask you a little bit more on that, we hear about these large hedge fund like BlackRock buying up a bunch of these single family homes and for rental, and it's jacking prices up. Do you see that? I mean, I know you're not particularly in the real estate, and it's probably a better question for, you know, Shanna Fields or, you know, Wynn State Mortgage, or it's probably better for one of our local real estate agents. But do you see, in at least in North Dakota, a lot of that taking place in our housing market? Or do you think that's just kind of taking place in Miami and Chicago and other places?
1: Well, I can tell you it has taken place in the greater Minneapolis area which is our closest metro, if you want to think it like that.
0: Of course.
1: North Minneapolis has a huge, at least at one point, had a huge ownership from those type of entities. But I do believe it is happening, but it's happening at different scales in like the Fargo metropolitan area. I mean, not all of the mass amount of rental ownership is those big hedge fund type corporations. Some of them are just large local owners as well. But the key that makes these out of state ones, these large hedge funds, notable is they'll basically offer to pay cash for your house, 10% above appraisal, 30 day close. Well, you don't have to meet FHA requirements. You don't have to go to your bank and become pre-qualified, you know, wait on, all these things. Your buyer doesn't have to do any of those if you're selling to one of these companies.
0: Sure.
1: It's just, you know, if your house is what you say it is, here's a check.
0: Yeah.
1: And so what it does is it's buying the bottom 20% of the housing market, and it's buying it with cash in 30 days. So unless you have a rich uncle or something, an entry-level home buyer, can't make a cash offer to close in 30 days sight unseen.
0: That's a really interesting point. Now this is something you touched on it briefly there that I haven't really considered or even heard about. See, what you're saying is that these major investment funds are buying the bottom of the market. They're not buying at the top of the market, which means so they're sucking up the affordable housing of what it is, putting it over to rental. And so the only things that are actually available are kind of the mid-tier houses and the higher-end houses. Is that correct?
1: Well, I think that is correct. And I think it does skew the MLS. You know, a lot of this data I shared with you probably, some of it I used just off of, AI, Google search type thing. But I think the market is skewed sometimes as well, because so much is dependent upon the MLS, the multiple listing service, in terms of what houses are listed for, what do they sell for. But in many of these lower end homes, and they're nice homes, but they're still the bottom quarter of the market, they don't hit the MLS. They're never actually listed for sale. Now, county records would show what happened, but the MLS data in terms of what's happened in the last 365 days in the Fargo market may not show up in those areas. And so it does probably skew the average sale price up higher with the data I was sharing with you. But President Trump...
0: Before you get into that, let's go in and take our commercial break. When we come back, I want to hear the rest of what you have to say there. But when we come back, here's some food for thought. Texter writes in and says, aren't these giant hedge funds the example of capitalism run riot? Your response when we come back.
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0: Good afternoon. This is Aaron McWilliams. On the phone with me is joining me here is Representative Ben Koppelman from Vision Construction out in Fargo. And we're talking about home prices. We're talking about construction. And I think the question right now that we're addressing is, are the giant hedge funds that are buying up the lower end, perhaps the lower end of our single family homes and raising our prices, is that an example of capitalism run riot? What do you think, Brent? Brian, Ben, goodness gracious.
1: Yeah, well, I think that it could be viewed as an example of kind of a monopolistic behavior. I certainly, what I was describing about taking opportunities near, you know, maybe if not completely, certainly mostly away from some of those that are entering the housing market now for the first time. That's having a very dampening effect. And like any monopolistic behavior, that is one of the things the government should do, is prevent a monopoly from taking freedom away from individuals.
0: I can see that. Now, I have a very rudimentary understanding of like the stock market and how investments work. Could it be a strategy of these large hedge funds to buy low, force the market high, knowing that they are invested in these mortgages so that the mortgages can continue to climb and their returns continue to climb, and then dump the houses?
1: That hasn't been the performance model that you've seen. What they've been doing is they've actually been buying these homes with the intent of holding. They're okay. Looking to have just, you know, the word hedge fund's kind of a little bit of a hint, is they're looking to hedge other investments. So they're looking for a long-term hold in a stable market, and there's always a demand for low-end housing. And so that, you know, that doesn't go away. So that's actually one of the bad things that makes these hedge fund owners maybe a bit more of a threat to first-time home buyers than, let's just say, your local neighbor that owns 20 rental properties in the city you live. Well, you know, that the hedge funds en masse are going to have a lot longer term hold than a smaller rental property owner. And a lot of the small time guys buy and sell their way up into different properties, things of that nature, and that those properties become capital back in the market that people can buy. Sure. But if you have somebody taking houses off the table and saying this no longer exists other than to be a rental market, that's kind of akin to what happens in like Britain and places sure. in Europe, where you say, oh, do you own a house? And they laugh at you and you're like, nobody owns a house.
0: Interesting.
1: You know, I mean, other than the rich guy or whatever. So
0: absolutely. Let's go ahead and take a call. Caller, you're on the air with Representative Ben Koppelman.
2: Yeah. Howdy, guys. I think, correct me if I'm wrong, I don't think you can talk about private equity firms buying up housing without also talking about the mass migration crisis, because it's kind of a sweet deal between the government and these private equity firms that own all these houses, because a lot of these immigrants from the third world come here often as refugees. I mean, we have 15 plus million illegals come over, you know, during Biden. They need a place to stay. Well, government's going to pay for them to have a place to stay, especially in these bigger cities like you guys mentioned earlier, Minneapolis. So you got the government giving these people free housing, and you got these private equity firms renting it out. Don't you think these private equity firms can go ahead and think, you know what, we can set the price for this because the government's got unlimited money, essentially, and then that goes ahead and it raises the prices for all the other local properties as well, because everybody else is like, hey, I can get this much for my property because that's how much this one's going for, and pretty soon, quote-unquote, affordable properties that get built, well, they're like at least $800 above what it's supposed to be, what normal market rate would be. So I think a lot of the mass migration screwed our housing up as well, along with these greedy corporations. What say you guys? I'll hang up and listen.
0: Hey, thanks for the call. Ben, we've got about a minute. I've got to get to the news. Go ahead.
1: All right. Well, I would say that there could be some truth in what that caller has to say, but I'm not sure it's always the case. I think you could argue even that rent-controlled housing provides a consistent income stream for any rental owner. And the government does fund that. And they do probably use some of that for people with a temporary status in the country. I'll use that without delving into the illegal immigration too deep. But But certainly there are cases where refugees are displaced that maybe they pay full market rate on their behalf. I'm not skilled up on the numbers there, but it definitely could be part of the problem.
0: Very good. Ben, are you good to continue after the bottom of the hour, or do we need to let you go?
1: No, I'll stay on.
0: All right, let's go to the KNOX newsroom.
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4: Mostly sunny and windy with a high of 68, red flag warning, and a wind advisory in effect. Your full KNOX five-day forecast follows the news. Good afternoon. Here are your latest stories. A 53-year-old Grand Forks woman was hit by a pickup truck while crossing the street Monday morning. Grand Forks police were called to the intersection of 5th Street and Demers Avenue around 10:45 a.m. after the woman was struck while walking northbound in the crosswalk. Her condition was not immediately known. Licensed firearm turkey hunters who have not harvested in 2026 can still participate. The F season runs from Wednesday, May 20th through Sunday, May 31st. Hunters who have not yet brought a turkey license can also purchase a license for the F season. State law enforcement issued 830 citations last month. The citations were given during a put the phone away or pay distracted driving enforcement campaign. Citations included 300 for distracted driving, 190 for speeding, 135 for other traffic citations like equipment violations, and 60 for not wearing a seatbelt. This look at news is brought to you by Radium. 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I'm Jake Judd, KNOX News.
0: Thank you, Jake. Our next update from the KNOX newsroom will be at 3:02 with John Roberts. 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There is a wind advisory until 7 o'clock tonight and a red flag warning until 9 tonight. Today, variably sunny skies with a windy high of 68, northwest winds to 50. Tonight, clearing skies with a low of 40, decreasing westerly winds. On Wednesday, lots of sun, a calmer high of 74 tomorrow. Thursday, there's a few storms through the Red River Valley area, Grand Cities area, with a high of 78. On Friday, windy again with a high of 74. Saturday, it's going to be dry with a high of 65. 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

0: Good afternoon. This is Aaron McWilliams. Joining me on the phone is Representative Ben Koppelman from Vision Construction. We're talking about why are home prices so high? We're trying to evaluate that against what BlackRock and these other hedge funds are doing. Are they buying up all of the bottom of the market? Has the illegal immigration crisis of 10 to 100 million, maybe even a billion people, who really knows? Okay. Are they simply increasing the demand? What is it that's driving up home prices well beyond $300,000 in some markets? Ben, thanks for joining us today, and thanks for sticking around through the bottom of the hour.
1: Yeah, no problem, Aaron.
0: So, all right. So when we think about the capital, when we think about capitalism, right? I called you Ryan. My goodness, Ben. I called you like Brian and Ryan. I called you all kinds of things, Ben. I've been knowing you for 10 years now, and I still can't get your name right.
1: Hey, you've heard people call me much worse than that, so we'll be all right.
0: Well, that is true. That is true. I mean, now, see, there's a lot of things I don't read on the air because it's against me. And it's like, you know, they call me a lot of things, too, every day. So, Ben, we're kind of talking about the capitalism in the market. Do you think at all that when you have a sudden influx of 10, 15, 20 million people coming into the country that need houses, that it creates a greater demand, and that demand is going to be in the rental markets?
1: Well, you know, everybody's got to live somewhere. I would say that many, statistically, many illegals that they found across the country have been in rental housing, not owning homes. So I don't know that there's a direct connection with illegals coming in. However, if those illegals are getting the government assistance that the caller suggested before the break, then obviously that could be something somebody would try to cash in on. I mean, it could be its own version of the Somalian daycare Minnesota scandal. But it could be a factor. But I think the bigger factor really is we have a much higher percentage of rental house ownership in that range than we used to. And so when you and I were younger, we had an easier time climbing that hill while making an average or slightly above average income and pursuing our American dream than those people that are that age today.
0: So, Ben, you have a daughter. I know that, you know, that's just getting started in life. What's the market look like for her? What are you hearing back from your kids?
1: Well, my daughter's married, and as you probably know, I have a couple of grandkids. But
0: congratulations, by the way.
1: Oh, thank you. Well, they're relocating to Wisconsin, where her husband is from, and in the case of their road to this, getting to this point was, I found a private party house. I bought it with a cash offer. After I went and looked at it, kind of like the hedge funds are doing. And ultimately my daughter and son-in-law purchased the home through a mortgage, but I essentially made the deal and signed that I would find a way to do a cash deal before they ever went through the process of qualifying for a mortgage.
0: Sure.
1: And so I had to play the hedge fund game to out hedge fund the hedge fund, if you will.
0: Interesting.
1: But I'm not a landlord. I mean, that, you know, the only property that I didn't live in, at least part of the time that I did that with. Now they ended up selling that home once they knew they were going to move, and they actually rented the house my wife and I moved out of because we were going to sell it. And so now we'll be selling that as they move. But so they've had a little bit of a easier go of it because they've had parents that could be engaged and kind of play the game on their behalf.
0: Sure.
1: But 99% of the people out there aren't going to be in that situation.
0: And honestly, my folks just did the same thing for my niece and her husband. So texter writes in, I see I've got a couple of calls to take, but I want to read this text because it kind of goes to the heart of why I have you on the show today. So I'm going to read this text and I'll take the calls. Texter writes in and says, if the hedge funds are influencing the price side of housing, example, lowering supply and raising prices, my question would be, what is the real actual cost to build a single family home? Not what you could sell it for or the prevailing price of the market. We are told it's not possible to build a house for less than $300,000. I love this question because that's the exact question I have. Running a sawmill, I know how much time it takes me to saw lumber. I own a kiln now. I can saw my lumber. I can kiln dry it. I can even certify it and build a certified kiln dried house. I can do that. And I know that I can do that for less than $300,000.
1: Yeah, well, and I actually researched that before the show. I made a couple calls, and there's a company that is well known for building a quality twin home. They built twin homes for many years, but they also started building what I refer to as a detached twin home. So in some of these neighborhoods, they did smaller lots so that you could essentially split the twin home up and have it be two small single family homes next to each other. And they're doing one starting at about $270,000 in the Fargo market. So that's truly what I would argue is, at least for anything that I would, you know, that I'm aware of that's quality, that seems to be the entry level point of the market in Fargo.
0: So how big of a house would that be? If you're building a house for $270,000, what size house is that?
1: Okay, so give me one second. I've got that stat. I want to say that they're about 1,600 and some odd square feet, and that they, I believe they're three bedroom, two bath homes. 1,790 square feet, and this is a two bath. I don't know how many. This particular note doesn't say how many bedrooms, but I want to say they're like a three bed, two bath home, just under 1,800 square feet. They're probably of a bi-level, we used to call bi-level or split-level design would be my guess, where only the basement's half in the ground. So they're, if you divide that square feet by two, so they're probably a little under 1,000 square feet per floor. And they have a two-stall garage.
0: So now, what is the driver of that cost? I mean, but still, I mean, I know at least lumber prices. I know what this is. Why is it still costing that much? What is the major driver of that cost? One of our texters asked a while ago, it didn't really fit in the conversation. I'll ask it now. What is the price of concrete right now compared to what it was?
1: I don't have the concrete stats off the top of my head, but it has consistently gone up for the last 5 years. What I can tell you, though, is the major drivers are obviously you've got labor and you've got material. Right. When you're going to build a new home, that's what you've got.
0: Sure.
1: But there's a third factor that we haven't talked about. That's land.
0: That's true.
1: And, you know, your audience includes Grand Forks. And, you know, a number of years ago, when Fargo had a much more diverse number of developers that were developing residential properties, at that time, I remember talking to somebody from Grand Forks and them suggesting that, you know, two or three families, if you will, controlled all the land in Grand Forks.
0: Mm-hmm.
1: And so that's why it was higher and more expensive to build up in Grand Forks than Fargo is because of the land price. Now, I think Fargo has gotten that way. I think a lot of our developers have become mega developers and there's less of them. But I think land's a big factor too. You know, special assessments has been a big discussion in the Fargo market. And that's essentially the cost of putting your sewer, water and street in front of your brand new house.
0: One of the texters writes in, Ben, at 775-5559, says, does anyone truly own their home when they are paying rent to the government, meaning property taxes and specials?
1: Well, that's now we're getting down a whole something for a whole different show. But I would argue that you can definitely argue that they don't truly own their home. I've actually looking at a little bit of an idea. I don't know if it'll become a bill or not, that basically comes up with it determines what your total taxes on that home are going to be when you buy it.
0: Mm-hmm.
1: Now, I'm not talking about freezing valuation. I'm saying, you know, you go in and that home, you're going to pay $50,000 to the government over as long, you know, over the life of that home.
0: I've been advocating that for years, Ben. I've mentioned that bill. I've been advocating just pay off all your taxes right up front, wrap it into your mortgage, and then that property can never be taxed again.
1: Well, and that's one way you could do it. I don't know if the government would have the discipline to sock that money away and spend it out over time. But you know, that is a concept that I'm at least looking into, because I'm like, you know, how much, you know, it's like people, you know, you're constantly paying for you know, education for a long time has been the big driver of that. But anymore, one of my biggest education costs in where I live in West Fargo is the cost of the school buildings they choose to build. The last bond referendum by itself, $500 in increased taxation a year.
0: Yeah.
1: For buildings, whether I voted for them or not. And so that's becoming a big deal. But if we just focus on the other parts of government, like parks and cities, I mean, how many times do I have to continue to pay for the water main and the maintenance, regardless if they spend my money on the arts or something that isn't core function of my city taxes? I just keep paying. And if the value, and then furthermore, we don't even base the amount you pay on what you physically own. Like if you own a 1,000-square-foot house, your metric isn't 1,000 square feet times something. It's whatever it's worth if you were to sell it, which you have no intention of doing. So it's kind of like taxing capital gains without realizing capital losses in your stock market portfolio.
0: Absolutely.
1: If we did that, people would be in bad shape.
0: Ben, I appreciate you. We've got this commercial break, and then I've got John Roberts here in the studio, ready to take over here at 3 o'clock. Thank you so much for coming on today. We really appreciate it.
1: Anytime, Aaron. Take care.
0: Have a great day. More to come right after this.
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0: Good afternoon. Thanks for hanging out with me through the third hour of the show that we just wrapped up with Representative Ben Koppelman. We were talking about home prices and how those things are simply outrageous. Texter writes in and says, here's how you solve. Oh, wow. This is a scroller. You see some people text in at 775-5559 and you give me a scroller and it's like, dang it. I really should have read that during the break. I mean, and now I'm trying to decide if I actually read this or not. All right. I'll go for it. I think, you know, John Roberts is standing by. He's fairly tolerant. So we're going to go for it. Here's how to solve the illegal immigration. Anyone that hires or rents a house to an illegal loses their business and rental property. The right is just as much to blame for this crap as the left. All these cheap capitalists are the ones they are hiring. Oftentimes, they even provide housing for their illegal workers they love so much. Now, you know, here's the really awful part about this. And have you ever heard something, John? John Roberts is in the studio. John, have you ever heard something? You're like, wait a minute. People are paying. People have some illegal workers that are working for them. They're just providing the houses. And, like, they're getting really cheap labor. Like, I run a mill, and I'm a business guy. And I can't help but have that thought roll through my brain.
1: Sure.
0: That's a thing.
1: Mm-hmm.
0: I can do that. That sounds like a good deal to me. You know, I've got an old grain shed I could fix up. I mean, this starts sounding pretty attractive to me. I don't know if you ever have those thoughts or am I just weird?
2: Yeah, but then you got to think of, are they paying taxes? Are they doing that? And if you do hire them, how do you know for sure? Is there guaranteed paperwork that you can say, okay, you've got your green card? I don't know how any of that works, but you hear about it all the time.
0: Oh, there's a lot of problems with it.
2: Yep.
0: Oh, I can list all the problems. That's a whole different
2: radio
0: show.
2: And another problem is it seems like people don't want to work much anymore.
0: Yeah. You know, we talked about that in the first hour of the show where a middle-aged, you know, we'll say a mid-30s guy is just occupying the couch at his mom's house and not shoveling or cooking or anything and says, all right, that's actually how we started the show. We're just making a whole circle here this afternoon. What do you do with a fellow like that?
2: Well, you know, it's funny. My son lives in a fairly large house in Fargo. And insurance job, they were told that they could get a new roof. And the company that came in there, I'm assuming they were legal, you know, and by the books, but all Hispanic. The majority of them couldn't speak English, but they went in there, completely stripped that house, and had it completely roofed by about 1 o'clock in the afternoon. And I've roofed hundreds of houses in my life. They had to have had quite the crew because that is crazy.
0: That's crazy fast.
2: But can you find anybody else in their 20s or 30s that wants to go do that?
0: Well, I can tell you this 42-year-old did that.
2: Yeah.
0: You know, after the windstorm, it was a long 12-hour day stripping a roof. And I can tell you, I really would rather not do that again.
2: Yeah. Well, they get to ask this 61-year-old, and that's why I feel like I'm 81.
0: Yeah, you know, I will just say there are things I won't do for a living. Roofing, that's up there, man. I'm not going to do that. They texter writes in and says, senior, you hire? Yeah, absolutely. I've got a grain shed. If you want to live in a grain shed now, you know, speaking of roofing, that needs a new roof if you want to help re-roof that.
2: And I'm guessing you'd have some tenants to share it with if it's a grain shed.
0: Yeah, probably so. Yeah. That's got some remodeling to do, but fortunately, we've got a mill, so we can fix this sucker up.
2: And then speaking of hantavirus, there you go. Well, anyway.
0: Well, we got something in there. We got about a minute and a half left. What do you got coming up on your show, John?
2: Geez. You know, it's always, I don't know. I know of gas and the talk about Trump maybe dropping federal gas tax. I might talk a little bit about that. I might talk something about this Hunter virus. And I might talk about UND. They just announced their new Hall of Fame inductees. Okay. One of them's a friend of mine. In fact, he just put tires on my truck yesterday. So, I got a bunch of things. And then we'll see. Because a lot of the times I might have something figured out what I'm going to talk about. And it always gets switched around.
0: It
2: all depends on it. And I'm just banking on people texting and calling because it makes my job much easier.
0: Yeah. You know, that's why I get some interviews sometimes. It's like, okay, I've got a really busy week. I don't have an opportunity to actually prepare.
2: Yeah,
0: a
2: and
0: really
2: that's
0: good
2: how
0: topic,
2: this week so. Is for me. Yeah, it's crazy this week.
0: That's how it goes.
2: Yep.
0: That's how it goes. Dexter writes in and says, people don't want to work for garbage wages except for immigrants. Okay, you know what? There's still value in work, whether it's a garbage wage or not, because if you decided not to work for a garbage wage, well, guess what? You won't have an opportunity to work for a good wage later. Sometimes you just got to pick up the trash that's handed to you so you can actually get on with picking up some golden coins later on. But, you know, that's life. So I'm Aaron McWilliams. I got to get back to the mill. I got some work. But John Roberts is here with you this afternoon. More to come after the break.
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4: Grain and oilseeds put the green on the screen, the struggle in the livestock. Good afternoon. You're listening to the American Ag Network. I'm Susan Littlefield. Well, corn reacted negatively to the report at first, but climbed back higher after the WASD. It showed old crop carryout at 2.142 billion bushels. That's near expected and slightly higher than what we saw back in the April report. New crop carryout estimated at 1.957 billion bushels, higher with both the average trade guess and the February Ag Forum, but solid drop from the 25-26 carryout. Brazil's production was increased moderately, with Argentine's crop also raised 7 million metric tons to 59 million metric tons. Beans, well, they had a strong day and finished only a couple cents from the high as the USDA updated their estimates for old crop soybeans to 340 million bushels. That's lower than the average trade guess and down 10 million bushels from the previous report. New crop carryout came in well under the average estimate at 310 million bushels. Both Argentina and Brazil were left unchanged, even though the market expected slight increases. As the wheat rocketed higher, closed locked limit up Kansas City and Chicago. World-ending stocks for both old crop and new crop saw some reduction as the USDA anticipates ever-increasing inputs to eat away at global planted acres. After a record crop last year, they're looking at estimates in Argentina's 26-27 wheat production at 28.2 million metric tons. Well, the cattle gapped higher in the opening bell, but fell off and sold off quickly. President Trump's plan to increase quotas for imported beef at a lower tariff rate faced immediate pushback from both lawmakers and cattle industry, as they claimed that the move would only benefit foreign meat packers and importers while hurting the domestic ranchers. The hogs, well, they fell hard with little resistance. Both Canada and Mexico have placed some import restrictions on U.S. pork products due to pseudorabies. This is the American Ag Network.
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4: July corn 480, 4¾ higher. December 502, up 4¼. July beans 1226 and three quarters, up 13¾. November 1205, that up 10¼. Soybean meal July 328.40, up 360. Oil July 75.36, up 162. Chicago wheat July 679, up 45. Kansas City July up 45, 731¼. And the July Minneapolis again at 724, that up 37. June live cattle, it's 247.70, down 170. August 241.07, down 247. May feeders 365.90, down 250. August 356.55, down 575. In the lean hogs for May 90.92, that market a nickel to the higher as June sits at 98.42, down 180. Class 3 milk for June 17.30 up 12, July up a penny, 17.86. 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
9: ABC News, I'm Michelle Franzen. Before leaving for China, President Trump pushing back on criticism over the cost of the war with Iran and its impact on Americans, saying he believes the spike in inflation is temporary. ABC's Karen Travers asking the president about his economic policies.
10: The president promised to bring inflation down. It's now at its highest level in 3 years. Are your policies not working? What's happening?
11: My policies are working incredibly. If you go back to just before the war, for the last 3 months, inflation was at 1.7%. Now, we had a choice. Let these lunatics have a nuclear weapon. If you want to do that, then you're a stupid person, and you happen to be. I mean, I know you very well.
9: The Pentagon now estimating the war has cost $29 billion so far. The Senate confirmed Kevin Warsh today to serve as a member of the Federal Reserve Board of Governors.

0: That's because Synergy, the ship's operator and its technical operator, were using improper fuel pumps and lied about it to the Coast Guard. Synergy says the NTSB's concluded that Synergy and its crew were not the causes. Brian Clark, ABC News.
1: Six construction workers on the span died in that collapse. Heat advisories stretch across western and mountain states for a third straight day. An extreme heat warning is in place for Phoenix. Temperatures rising to 108 degrees. A heat advisory also in central California due to triple-digit temperatures. Michelle Franzen, ABC News.
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3: A mix of sun and clouds with a high of 68, red flag warning and a wind advisory in effect. Your fall KNOX five-day forecast follows the news. Good afternoon. Here are your latest stories. A Grand Forks woman has pleaded not guilty to a felony charge accusing her of selling fentanyl that killed a man in 2024. Tammy Cherie Vitale waived her preliminary hearing Monday and faces up to 20 years in prison if convicted of distributing a controlled substance that resulted in death. The Grand Forks City Council has no appetite for eliminating the Alara Center Commission. Members voted unanimously last night to receive and file a report that discussed the pros and cons of having the council running the event center. Following the vote, several members did express a desire to ensure the council has the final say on certain negotiated contracts. Senator John Hoven says a new multi-million-dollar investment is being made in state oil production. Hoven says North Dakota is receiving $36 million from the Department of Energy for what's known as Crack the Code 2.0. The idea will use carbon dioxide from state coal plants for enhanced oil recovery by pumping the gas below ground to make it easier to pump. This look at news is brought to you by Radium. 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I'm Jake Judd, KNSI News.
4: 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All right, our forecast. Time now for the KNOX thematic five-day forecast. For tonight, clearing skies, low of about 40. Lots of sun tomorrow. Thank goodness calmer winds, high of about 74. Few storms possible Thursday, high of 78. Friday, windy 74. Saturday, dry and 65. Your typical spring winds are here. Right now, very windy. In fact, a red flag warning is still out. We are at 65 degrees. Mark Ewan's forecast throughout the day and severe weather information. 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Well, here we go, 4 minutes after 3 o'clock on a Tuesday. John Roberts in the studio today. Thank you for having me back. And, of course, it's Tuesday. That means it's time for Rydell Car Talk. I'm going to make sure I got the microphones on here. We got Fred, parts manager. How you doing?
5: Not too bad. How about yourself?
4: I'm doing great. Good. Your microphone works. And Morgan, how about you?
6: I'm doing good, too.
4: Awesome. Look at that. We're two for two already. Morgan, what do you do at Rydell?
6: I'm in marketing. I just make things pretty.
4: Make things pretty?
6: I make them pretty.
4: Now, you got to yell at people once in a while.
6: I do not yell.
4: No, I didn't say that. Well, you bet you want to.
6: No.
4: No, really? I couldn't do your job.
6: Oh. It's better to be nice.
4: How long have you been with Rydell?
6: 10 years in August.
4: Wow. Yeah. Wow. What'd you think when you first started working there? Did you think you could see yourself working there for 10 years?
6: Yes.
4: Yeah. It's a great place.
6: It is a good place.
4: And it's funny because of everybody I know that's worked there, they've all worked there forever. Yes. I have a lot of friends that work there. Okay. Fred, parts manager.
5: Yep.
4: What do you do? Tell me about a typical day of Fred.
5: Typical day. Well, I come in 7 o'clock in the morning, start looking at a bunch of numbers, looking at what messages I missed from being gone from I left the day before, kind of looking at price compliances, looking at my inventory, supporting my team in any way they can. I got a relatively new team underneath me.
4: Okay.
5: So a lot of them are still kind of learning how to be parts consultants and stuff like that. Great team underneath me still, but they do a lot of good work for me, and I help them with any kind of questions and support them in whatever they need and anything else that the service needs so I can take care of our technicians.
4: How long have you been at Rydell?
5: I've been at Rydell, and it actually will be 19 years on this
4: Friday.
5: Holy,
4: you don't look that old, dude.
5: Well, I appreciate that.
4: This Friday, 19 years.
5: This Friday, 19
4: years.
5: Wow,
4: that is something. Yeah. How did you get your start? What was your first job?
5: So technically, if you really want to be technical, I actually started back

0: 2005. I actually worked in the old building for about 2 weeks.
1: Okay.
0: I started off in PDQ, changing oil. And then for 2 years, I went to Wapton, NDSCS for, auto technician.
1: Mm-hmm.
0: After I got done with that, I started at Rydell right out of the gate. I was a technician for 6 years. I started off and like I said, I was in PDQ. Then I did a lot of quick serve stuff. So I did a lot of alignments, tires, lots of tires in my day. Then I moved to the maintenance side of being a technician where I did a lot of suspension work, mm-hmm. HVAC work, stuff like that. Then I moved to the heavy side, where I rebuilt engines, transmissions, differentials, stuff like that. I was a technician for 6 years. After being a technician for 6 years, I kind of decided I needed to find a different path. Loved working at Rydell, so I was talking to the management team back then, and they had some help in the parts department. So I moved into the parts department. I was a parts consultant up until about 4 years ago, and okay. then I moved up into the management role.
1: Now, how much, even in the 19 years that you've been there, when you first started, when you were working and you were wrenching, how much has things changed? Because I can remember building race cars and demo cars. Now, I'm old, but back in the day when you worried about, you know, spark and fuel, and yep. not much else. You could climb in the hood of a car and work on it. Not like that anymore. Now, these technicians, these mechanics, they got to know their stuff and they got to be certified, it seems like, in about a million different things. But how much more technical has it got, even in the 19 years you've been there?
0: Tremendously amount more. Pretty much everything nowadays is a module that talks to a module that talks to another module to make your headlights work.
1: Yeah, and then that relay to that mad module didn't exactly. work or something.
0: Yep, so I mean, from the 19 years, I mean, I've seen quite a few body changes other than pickups and stuff yep. like that. So how they look, how they operate, I mean, from traditional fuel injections, now they got direct injection. Super Cruise now, that's a whole different thing with all this different sensors and stuff in there to make all that stuff work. So it's even on the parts side, it's crazy how much we have to know just because of all the sensors and stuff like mm-hmm. that mm-hmm. they do. And the worst part about it, for whatever reason, the technicians on GM and whoever creates the parts catalog, they don't talk to each other. So they literally will call the same
1: typical?
0: Part two different things.
1: Oh, yeah. Yeah.
0: Technician is asking for it, what their catalog or what their service manual is calling it. But in our parts catalog, it's called something completely different.
1: Okay. Now, Morgan, did you start off in marketing?
2: Yes.
1: Okay. Now, you guys do a ton.
2: Yes.
1: And Rydell is always, I'm so used to just calling them RydellCars.com.
2: Yes.
1: Because of the racetrack. You guys, there's always something going on. Whether you've got things going on at any one of your locations here, or you're helping out on fundraisers, or you're doing something else, you must keep pretty busy. I'm going to ask you the same question I asked Fred. When you walk in the door, I want to know, how does the day go for Morgan in the marketing department?
2: I think it's just a lot of talking to the managers, department heads, see what offers or specials we have going on. I do work very closely with a lot of community members and mm-hmm. nonprofit organizations within the community. How can we work with them directly? Help them there. Help the department try yep. to make sure.
1: Now, do you have anything to do with then, since you're marketing, with advertising and all that stuff,
2: just
1: I would imagine?
2: Little.
1: Just a little?
2: Just a small.
1: Yeah, just a small?
2: Just a small part.
1: So now I would like to know, because of the money that is raised through Rydell's, it's phenomenal the amount of money you guys have raised for certain charities and different charities
2: yes.
1: and whatever. But are you part of all of that? Do you sit in on those meetings? Do you decide, like the big car show that they have every year? They pick a charity. Now, are you involved with that too? Because that to me is one of the coolest things.
2: So we have a car show committee
1: okay.
2: that is a group of people that choose that. I do typically will sit in on that just so I have an idea of what's going on and who's chosen. But that is different members within our dealership who volunteer their time to be part of that committee.
1: Okay.
2: So it can be anywhere from service techs to Kaylee kind of runs it, who's one of our office managers. But the other ones, yes, people will submit and request for funding and different community events, and then we will choose from there mm-hmm. who we support. We have our Angels on Wheels program every year where we donate cars to different clients with CVIC. So that is kind of cool. We actually just, I found out, I was looking it up, we just found, were told and announced today that we won the NDANO Partnership Building Award, which is, I guess, working and supporting nonprofits throughout the state of North Dakota.
1: That is way cool.
2: Yeah.
1: So. Man, I just ran into the Rydells, by the way, at the last car show.
2: Yes.
1: I managed to say hi to them. It was good to see them. I see that they are back in town now. Now, with the changes and all, everything's going, do you, are with social media and all of that, I would imagine, do you have people pounding on your door all the time saying, hey, give here, we want some of your money. Will you look at this or not?
2: Yeah, no, I mean, I think there's plenty of people that do reach out to us. And for those reasons, we typically have set up kind of criteria. We won't support one specific, let's say, sports team.
1: Sure.
2: We'll support, let's say, organizations.
1: Okay, yep.
2: We do have a lot of people that are ask us to support like their sprint cars.
1: Oh, yeah.
2: We don't on there, but we'll support the racetrack.
1: Sure. Oh, and which you guys do a lot.
2: Yes. And so we try to do there. We try to choose based off of, I mean, we do have a limited, not limited funds, but we do have a budget and try to choose the organizations that will affect the most people in our community.
1: Sure. How many Rydell cars are there in the United States now? Dealerships?
0: Last I heard, it was over 80 rooftops.
2: Yeah. It's hard to keep track of that. Yeah.
1: Wow. And you guys just specifically work in the Grand Forks location. You don't have to go. Okay.
2: Yes.
1: Boy, that'd be a lot. And the thing is, with the Rydells, they're very generous with if you want to move and maybe get your own dealership, something could possibly happen one day.
2: Yes.
1: Man, that is neat. Not too many people get that opportunity.
2: No, it's a very...
0: It's a very, very...
2: Unique.
0: Unique and pretty rigid opportunity. Mm-hmm. They actually have to... There's a special classes that they have to take.
2: I mean, it can take years to become qualified.
1: Oh, yeah, Wes isn't going to just let anybody take over. No, I know some of the people that have done it. So, I mean, that's crazy. Now, you being in the part... Well, let's see here. We got a phone call. Hi, you're on KNOX, Rydell Car Talk.
3: Yes. Good afternoon. Fighting Sioux forever.
1: Hey.
3: You got John calling the shots here, John Roberts, baby boomer.
1: Yeah.
3: Right? What's a baby boomer? You went from the greatest generation to baby boomers.
1: Yeah.
3: What the hell is a baby boomer?
1: Come on, I'm 61. I'm not that young.
3: You're still a baby boomer.
1: Okay.
3: Okay, our cars. You know, the world's changing, right? What's the baby's now going to encounter in later life? Well, you got to ask, will AI and robots replace all the technicians?
1: Oh.
3: Answer me that. I think that's probably a big yes.
0: I don't believe they will, just because of the simple fact that you can have a technician trying to diagnose a noise for hours and an AI. I mean, yeah, AI has definitely come a long way. And I've actually played a little bit with AI on the part side of things, trying to do a parts request for like an engine replacement. And it's just starting, but I don't think it's ever going to be fully replaced, just because of the simple fact having a human work on the vehicle with the electronics and stuff like that. Because even if you use AI and you can ask it a question and then you can rephrase your question, you can get two different answers.
3: Well, I suppose, but never say never, right? Okay.
1: There you go. Good question. Thank you, man. And another thing, people don't worry. I just had this conversation earlier today with AI now being able to match voices. And they're getting close, very close to certain people's voices, including me. But if something like that was to go wrong, what would insurance be? I mean, it would be a total nightmare because, well, who was the technician that fixed this? Well, that was AI 423-2.
2: Yep.
1: You know, that'd be very tough. Hi, you're on KNOX, Rydell Car Talk.
4: Yeah, you know, hey, AI, I don't think it can replace any of us. You know, hey, let's see AI do a transmission replacement and then forget the torque converter on the workbench.
1: Nailed it. I like that. You must be a mechanic.
4: No, I'm just a little bit of a project guy, but I definitely know the feeling of getting something like that done, and then you look over and you're like, oh, my flex plate is on the workbench. Oops.
1: Yeah, right. All right, thank you, man.
4: Yeah.
1: All right, we got a text that Jabe Judd keeps saying he's reporting for KNSI News because our new news guy is not here yet, so we're taking their news, and that is why that is going on. Rydell Car Talk going on. Fred, the parts manager, Morgan out of marketing here. With the parts manager thing now, are you out and about running around all the time, or are you behind a desk, or are you behind a counter, or what do you do?
0: Well, actually, at our store, we actually have a kind of unique situation where we technically have two parts managers. We have one parts manager, me, who is on the service side of things, which my concentration is on inventory, and the technician and stuff like that. Now the other parts manager, we consider him the wholesale parts manager
1: because
0: we have a very big wholesale manager as well. So he actually is in charge of all the routes, and then he will go out and talk to customers, on the different routes all over North Dakota, parts of Minnesota. But for me, I'm typically in the store most of the time. But I am behind a desk sometimes, but I do get up and I walk around. I talk to technicians. I talk to my team. I talk to the service manager, quite often, just kind of trying to keep communication with them. So I'm up and around a lot. Believe it or not, I do get over 10,000 steps a day.
1: Oh, wow. Okay. I believe it.
0: It helps. My office is in the back corner of the office.
1: Oh, sure.
0: So if I have to go talk to anyone in the building, I have to walk across the building, which is no big deal.
1: Right.
0: But yeah, I mean, typically I'm up and around quite a bit. Obviously when I have to look at numbers and stuff like that, I have to sit behind my desk.
1: Yeah.
0: Being a technician at heart, sitting behind a desk all day is something that I can't very do that often.
1: Sure.
0: But I do have to sit at my desk every now and then.
1: So you two really are, your jobs are almost the opposite because you are always around, I would imagine, talking to people.
2: Yes.
1: More than you probably would be, you know, so you've probably got different people coming in and out all the time. Do you have a team that works with you, or are you basically doing the marketing on your own?
2: Oh gosh, I can't imagine doing it all on my own. No, we have a videographer, photographer. We have a graphic designer, web developer. We have a social media person.
1: Wow.
2: We have a project manager. There's a few of us. So,
1: man, that is nuts because you guys are always doing something, whether it be on social media or.
2: Yep.
1: Wow. That's cool. And again, with racing coming up, now we start River City Speedway on Friday. And you would not believe how many times I mentioned RideLCars.com on a Friday night. It's amazing. You know, you used to have to read things like that, but some things get etched in your brain after so many years. And that is absolutely one of them. So if I'm working on something, Fred, and I say, you know, I'm doing this part of the car, do I come up to you and say, here's what I'm doing, these are the parts I need, and you order them, or does the mechanic or whoever's working on that, did they do that?
0: So the way that it works, the technician will send up a request in a digital request platform that will send a notification to the parts team that's saying, hey, a technician is sending up a request. He needs either a part or he's looking for availability of a part. And depending on what the job is, some technicians will list out, hey, I need this, this, this, this, this, this, this, which is great. It makes our life easy. That way we also know exactly what the technician wants. Mm-hmm. So we can get them exactly what they need.
1: And that's up to you to find those parts?
0: Yep.
1: Okay.
0: Then my team, will look up in our GM catalog. They'll look up the job. They'll look up the part numbers. They'll get them billed on the repair order, and then they'll get them pulled into the technician, or we'll stage them on what we call a build shelf to keep them there ready to go. So when that vehicle does come in, the technician can grab the parts and go to work on it right away.
1: Gotcha. If you're just tuning in, welcome 1310 KNOX Rydell Car Talk with myself, John Roberts, parts manager Fred, and from the marketing department, Morgan is here from RydellCars.com. 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

0: 1310 KNOX on a Tuesday with John Roberts, Rydell Car Talk here. Fred, parts manager, Morgan in the marketing department here. And you brought up a good point here during the break, Morgan. Hybrids now with the cost of gas. In fact, I'm probably going to be talking about gas and the gas tax when you guys leave today. But are the hybrids, are you selling more? Are you pushing more of the hybrids? And I would imagine people are coming up and saying, I'm sick and tired of paying all this gas money. I want to look at a hybrid.
1: Yeah, I wouldn't say we're even having to really push them for that reason of people coming in. I mean, I just got myself a hybrid. I know the EVs are starting to get more popular. And as I was just saying, I've probably saved about $600 to $700 in the last 2 months just on gas.
0: Wow.
1: I mean, I drive about 60 miles a day round trip, and I like keep on being like, I've forgotten to pay a bill. There's too much money in my bank account.
0: That's huge.
1: I'm so confused.
0: That is huge. Question text, person texted in. Please ask Rydell people if they use a battery saver in the OBO when replacing a battery in a vehicle so it doesn't lose its settings like window operations and other settings. Thank you. Good question. What do? Or do you just have to reset a bunch of stuff?
2: Some technicians, they do that. They have this battery tender that they'll throw on it. Yep. So it saves everything. Otherwise, they just disconnect it to make sure it's safe to work on, and then they just kind of reset all the settings and stuff, especially now with all the programming and stuff, the modules and stuff.
0: Yeah.
2: Half the time, you got to reprogram module when you replace it anyway.
0: Yeah.
2: So they're already in there.
0: I went through this thing this winter where it ended up being some kind of an oxygen leak or air leak or somewhere, something. And they're trying to chase this thing down. I mean, it was to the point where he put lubrication on my gas cap, for Pete's sakes.
2: Yep.
0: And then it would work for 2-3 weeks. The problem is, it wasn't a big deal, but when your check engine light comes on and it's 40 below, you know what that means? You got no auto start.
1: Yep.
0: And it took a couple of months to chase this down, but they finally did. I want to get back to this hybrid thing because I'm so glad you brought this up, Morgan. What do you get per mile, do you think?
1: I have the CRV, and even with our wind and on Highway 2, I've been averaging anywhere between 32 to 36 miles per hour.
0: That's not, per gallon.
1: Or per gallon, not hour. Yes,
0: that's
1: per
0: nice.
1: Gallon. It's really nice.
0: And is it just regular unleaded gas?
1: Mm-hmm. And that's the big misconception. I've mentioned it, and people are like, well, do you plug it in? And they do have plug-in hybrids, but a majority of people, you don't have to plug it in.
0: Yeah, it just recharges itself.
1: It just recharges itself. And then every once in a while, it's so quiet when it's running EV, like I've gotten out of it and then been like, oh, my car's still running. It'll beep at you. And it's like, you haven't turned me off.
0: Oh, sure.
1: You can't hear me, but.
0: Wow. I never thought of that. Now, is this an issue in the cold weather? Batteries, people are like, huh? I mean, I'm still very wary about an all electric car. I don't know if I would want to buy one around here, but I mean, like I said, we're getting a hybrid.
1: Yeah.
0: And so, but that doesn't bother him at all.
1: No, I would say the gas mileage went down a little bit, I think, because I bought mine in, it was either February or March, so we had some cold days, and even then it was averaging about 27 miles per gallon.
0: Wow. You think you'll ever get one of those?
2: Probably not.
0: You're more old school like
2: I am. I'm a hot rodder guy at heart. I mean, I drive daily right now an EV Blazer, and I'll say they do have their places.
0: Mm-hmm.
2: It is kind of fun to drive every now and then.
0: Sure.
2: Give me an LS3 and a 74 pickup any day of the week. I mean, I love the old hot rods.
0: Yeah, my first was a 65 cars. Pontiac Tempest. I've had a GTO. Yep. I've had a Le Mans.
2: Absolutely.
0: Yeah.
2: That's where my heart's at. I mean, I definitely see the benefits of having an EV and stuff like that.
0: Mm-hmm.
2: And I've been driving mine now for just over a year. I did notice my electric go up at my house, but that was to be expected.
0: Sure, sure.
2: And like I said, it is pretty fun to drive. It is reliable. I mean, it gets up and goes when I want it to. I mean, it's reliable.
0: Oh, they get up and go. That's for sure. Yeah.
2: You step on it and I've taken multiple people on rides and they don't believe it.
0: Go drive an electric go-kart once compared to a gas powered go-kart.
2: Exactly.
0: I mean, that's the lowest form you're going to get right there, but you're going to see. I mean, it's an incredible, incredible difference. Everybody, it seems like, have got their own mechanic. I think a lot of people overlook the big dealerships thinking, they sell cars. 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
0: Or cars that were bought through Rydell.
1: Correct. 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I mean, we have certifications mm-hmm. for almost every make and model.
0: Yeah.
1: So it's really cool there. You know what you're getting also, and you're getting the Rydell name behind it of trust and transparency, and we're going to tell you.
0: Name means
1: are.
0: A lot.
1: Yeah.
0: I mean, that means everything.
2: And another great thing about, you know, like you were asking how many stores we have with 80 stores, you know, like we have the resources. If we have a vehicle in our stall that none of our techs has worked on, there's a phone call away that someone right. in our group mm-hmm. has worked on it. So then we'll call other service shops and ask them, hey, we're working on your kind of vehicle. Like if it's a Ford, we'll call one of our Ford stores. Hey, sure. What are you guys seeing on this? Oh, it's just do this and yep. then it fixes it.
0: Have your guy ever been stumped?
2: They've been stumped.
0: It happens, but not very often.
2: It happens, but not very often.
0: Okay.
2: I mean, we've had to call an actual GM engineer to come in and help us diagnose a few things a couple times, but it's very rare, few in between. And when it gets to that point, it's something very weird. And,
0: yeah.
2: Because when the GM company has to send out an engineer, there's definitely something goofy going on.
1: And we have techs that have 20-plus years of experience.
0: I'm sure.
1: I mean, it's hard to find something that somebody in that doesn't know. And we've had techs who worked for 20 plus years or who are some of the smartest people and they've moved into other positions. But if we have people that are stumped, they're still at the store and we can call them and they come in and they can.
0: You know, and you nailed it there. I mean, you nailed it, Morgan, because the people I know that work at Rydell, actually retired and came back.
1: Yes.
0: That'd be Randy.
1: Yes.
0: Over the toy shop now.
1: And like a side by side today. And I was like, what are we doing, Randy?
0: But yeah. And Brian Hill, these old friends of mine, they have been there forever and there's a reason for it.
1: Yes.
2: Right.
0: It's a great place to work. It's a great place to bring your car. I got a chance here. I'll answer this one more before we got to wrap things up here. I drive a 1991 Geo Metro getting 50 miles per gallon, no hybrid or EV or monthly car payment for me ever. Ha ha ha. But, yeah, I'd hate to be in a wreck with that thing. I used to race motorcycles and snowmobiles, and I felt probably more safe in a snowmobile than I would. But you know what? You got a point there. In fact, the Geo Metro back then, I believe, had the same motor as the 900 Wildcat Arctic Cat snowmobile did, a 900cc Suzuki motor. Does that sound about right?
2: I might have, yep.
0: All right, there you go. You guys, thank you for coming in.
1: Thank you for having us.
0: I feel bad because I never know what's going to be talked about, but the more I get to meet you people, the more I know that Rydell Cards is a great place. Thank you guys so much.
2: Thank you.
0: All right, there you go. Fred and Morgan in from RydellCards.com. Again, Rydell Car Talk every Tuesday at 3:00, meaning it'll be back on again next Tuesday. Hey, it's break time. We got some news coming up here on 1310 KNOX.
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4: Mostly sunny and windy with a high of 68, red flag warning and a wind advisory in effect. Your full KNOX five-day forecast follows the news. Good afternoon. Here are your latest stories. A violent fugitive wanted out of Utah was arrested after getting off a train in Minot Sunday night. The U.S. Marshals Service alerted police that 33-year-old Bunchen Hausana of Utah was believed to be traveling to Minot via Amtrak on Sunday. Halsana had a full extradition warrant out of Utah and was identified as a violent Crip gang member and one of Salt Lake City's most wanted fugitives. The University of North Dakota's medical school is awarding several students and faculty award winners. According to the school, more than 1,300 of the 1,700 physicians in North Dakota have clinical faculty appointments at the medical school. Three local contestants recently won titles in a North Dakota state pageant. Tiana Bergeron and Brooklyn Felix of Grand Forks and Bianca Price of East Grand Forks were crowned during the pageant. Bergeron and Felix will advance to the Miss America and Miss for America Strong pageants set for August 25th through September 4th in Las Vegas. This look at news is brought to you by Radium. 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I'm Jake Judd, KNOX News.
0: All right. Our next news update from the KNOX newsroom is at 4:00. News at the top, the bottom, and what a break. So News Radio 1310 KNOX. All right. Here we go. Our forecast, the KNOX D-Matic 5-day forecast. Let's see here for tonight. Clearing skies, 40 for your low. Lots of sun tomorrow. Calmer, 75. Few storms on Thursday. We're going to be tickling that 80-degree mark. Windy 74, Friday, Saturday, dry 65. We got some wind out there right now. Very windy. A red flag warning, meaning do not start any fires. No burning anything. We are at 66 degrees. 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

0: 1310 KNOX. My name is John Roberts, here till 6 o'clock tonight. Thanks for having me aboard. If you have any questions or comments, anything you want to talk about, 775-5559. Got a few things I never know what's going to happen here when I come on. But by the way, I will be back again, Thursday 3 to 6, Friday noon to 3. So we got a lot of time to spend together. We were talking about gas mileage and fuel mileage during the Rydell Car Talk segment there. You know, in North Dakota, and these numbers may change a little bit, but we paid 23 cents a gallon for North Dakota state tax. This is for every gallon of fuel, and this isn't counting diesel. And we pay federal tax of 18.4 cents per gallon. So we pay 41.4 cents per gallon of unleaded fuel in North Dakota. It's over 41 cents, almost 41 and a half cents. If you were to buy 20 gallons of fuel, that's $8.28 alone in tax. That is crazy. Now, President Trump said yesterday he'll move to suspend the federal tax on gasoline to help Americans shoulder surging fuel prices caused by the Iran war. Now, the president cannot suspend the federal tax on his own. Congress would have to approve the move. Now, lawmakers from both parties have pushed for gas tax suspension, saying it would provide much needed relief for families and businesses that rely on their cars and trucks to get to work and school and run everyday errands like we all do. Now, what gets me on that sentence right there is lawmakers from both parties have pushed for a gas tax suspension. Meaning, are they agreeing? Because that's unheard of in this day and age, isn't it? Well, as of yesterday, the average national gas price was $4.52 a gallon, according to the AAA Motor Club, 50% higher than the average price of just under 3 gallon before Trump began the war against Iran. It has been higher. I fueled up the other day, and I believe it was under $4 for the first time in a while. Anybody out there knows what it is today in Grand Forks? Hey, give me a text, 775-5559. Now, I want to talk a little bit about what the tax supports. Now, the federal tax is set at 18.4 cents a gallon, like I said, and that's on gasoline, and 24.4 cents per gallon on diesel. That's an amount that does not include state taxes, which we talked about, which is often higher. The tax provides more than $23 billion per year in revenue for federal highway and public transit programs. Apparently, that must not count for city streets. Asked by reporters at the White House how long the tax should be suspended, Trump said, until it's appropriate. While the tax is only a small percentage of the gas, of the price of gas, it's still money, so Trump said. As gas prices have spiked, the Trump administration has released millions of barrels of oil from the U.S. Strategic Petroleum Reserve. They've temporarily lifted sanctions on some Russian and Iranian oil shipments already at sea. The U.S. is also negotiating with countries reliant on Middle East crude to join a coalition to police the Strait of Hormuz, where about one-fifth of the world's trade oil normally flows. So, you know, that's only one-fifth. There's still four-fifths more that are out there somewhere. That makes sense. I'm not a math guy. So we know Trump is going to need Congress. He's going to need this, and the thing is, Congress is starting to react to this now, this issue we have. Republican Senator Josh Hawley of Missouri said on social media Monday that he'll introduce legislation to suspend the gas tax. Democrats have previously sponsored similar legislation. Representative Anna Paulina Luna of Florida also said in a post on X that she'll introduce a bill to suspend the federal gas tax in light of Trump's recent remarks. Senate Majority Leader John Tooney said yesterday he's not been a fan of gas tax suspension, but added, you know, I've got some colleagues out there who think it's a good idea, so we'll hear them out. Well, you almost have to, don't you? Tooney, of course, Republican from South Dakota, said he'd prefer to reopen the Strait of Hormuz to normalize gas pricings without legislation. Well, of course, we all would, I believe. Obviously, any time you suspend the gas tax, that leaves a big hole in the Highway Trust Fund, which also has implications down the road. Senator Rand Paul, Kentucky, said that instead of suspending the tax, we should suspend the war. Now, we could go all kinds of different directions there. A lot of people still think things need to be done over there in Iran. Me being one of them. But we're going to keep talking about this possibility of suspending our federal gas tax. Again, our number is 775-5559. Feel free to text or call. We'll be right back on 1310 KNOX of the John Roberts Show.
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7: The month of May includes the celebrations of Armed Forces Day and Memorial Day as we recognize those who have served throughout our nation's history, those who currently serve, as well as their families, and to honor the memory of those who paid the ultimate price for our freedom. 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
9: About the house in blue.
0: I call it breakfast. I think I've said that before.
9: I come home on Friday.
0: One bourbon, one scotch, one beer. Breakfast. There we go. Hi, you're on KNOX.
10: Fighting Sioux forever.
0: Yeah, how you doing?
10: You said you're 61?
0: Yes.
10: Are you? Then you were born, you're 64 was the end of the boomers.
0: Okay, I was born in 65, so you were right.
10: Oh, you're Xer.
0: Yeah, I guess I would be. Yeah, I'm an old school Xer. How's that?
10: Oh, not even a boomer, an Xer. Boy, that's really down on the alphabet.
0: Well, I don't know. I think my beliefs are a lot like people older than me. I still believe in the way things used to be. Maybe it's because I'm just not one of those guys that's too much on the way things have changed. I mean, let's face it, my phone is way smarter than me. And it's just technology is so much different. I'd like to go back to the days we were talking with the Rydell people earlier when you were working on a car, you could jump in the hood of the car and work on it because you were looking for spark or fuel or something minor, you know, compared to what nowadays is. But yeah, I like to think I'm a little bit older than I am.
10: Well, you're right. You've been given a gift, the gift of thinkology.
0: Yeah.
10: You know, you watch, I was watching just recently a clip of the Wizard of Oz, where the Great Oz is granting wishes and gifts to the Scarecrow, the man, the Tin Man, and the Cowardly Lion. And he gave them gifts that they already possessed. The Scarecrow already possessed wisdom. The Tin Man, he had a lot of compassion in him because he felt that for all of his friends. And the Cowardly Lion got a medallion for bravery, right?
0: Yep.
10: But he already had courage. He had the courage in him. So the Great Oz just had to reaffirm that what they already had inside of them.
0: You just didn't know it. Yep.
10: And I think everybody should take a look at that that clip on YouTube of the Great Oz talking to these to the Tin Man, the Scarecrow, and the Cowardly Lion, and Dorothy.
0: You know what? You nailed it. They're fighting Sue forever. That's funny because we keep that movie in our TV. We keep it recorded because the neighbor kids, all our grandkids, nieces and nephews' kids, they still love that movie from way back then, and they beg to watch it every time they come over. And that's an awesome. That was a great phone call. I appreciate that.
10: It warms your heart watching that movie.
0: It does. It does. No matter how many thousands of times I've seen it.
10: And the music, we're off to see the wizard to follow the yellow brick road.
0: Oh, yeah.
10: And,
0: yep. Wow. Good stuff.
10: Yeah. You know, we all have goodness in us.
0: Yeah, I think so.
10: We really do.
0: I hope so. Hey, thank you, man. All right. Great phone call. Here we go. Hi, you were on KNOX.
11: Hey, Kevin.
0: Hey, what was that? You're cutting out on me.
11: Oh, can you hear me now?
0: Yep. Don't talk too loud because you're cutting out, I think, because it's too loud. You sound like you're driving.
11: Fertilizer spreader.
0: Oh, okay. Yeah, you're cutting in and out. But go ahead. Let's see if I can figure out what you're saying.
11: Well, anyway, I'm not full of courage. I'm full of fertilizer.
0: Okay.
11: Heading for the field, and I'm hoping the wind goes down a little bit. I don't like to spread when it's this windy. I think we were gusting between 25 and 30 miles per hour.
0: Yeah, it's bad. Now, what kind of fertilizer are you spreading then? Is it dry or liquid?
11: It's dry. It's
0: I'm losing you, man. Yeah. Okay, I'm losing you. I can't hear you.
11: Oh, I'm sorry about the bad receive service. I got AT&T. It stands for attempt and try again.
0: Yeah, now you're coming in fine. Maybe it's whatever way you're facing or something.
11: Oh, I just went by some woods a while ago. Now I'm out in the open.
0: Yeah, now I can hear you fine.
11: Well, anyway, I was going to tell you, I sold my last year's wheat today because it was up 40 cents.
0: Wow.
11: So that's a warning. Nobody sell for a while because it's going to go up higher after I sell. That's usually it. Tell all my marketing buddies. When I sell, wait a week.
0: Yeah. Where do you farm?
11: Oh, and in Marshall County.
0: Okay. Oh, okay. You're one of my homies.
11: Oh, yeah. North of Thief River Falls then.
0: Yeah. I used to actually work for farmers just north of Thief River.
11: Oh, yeah. I bet you I know them even.
0: You probably do. They don't. I think one of the boys is still farming, but they were a grade A dairy farm back then. I was just one of the field guys.
11: Oh,
0: I didn't
11: and their last name started with an M.
0: It sure did. Yeah, you know who.
11: And we bought a nice Holstein bull from them guys. They had good cattle.
0: Oh, yeah. Yeah, they did back in the day. I think they had the Grand National Bull at one time many years ago. But, yeah.
11: It was a Holstein bull, and it never threw horns on the calves.
0: Wow, that's something.
11: It was a great bull, Oscar. Yeah.
0: Then it went nuts and pinned a guy under a car, and then they had to shoot the dang thing. It broke through.
11: Oh, no.
0: It broke through the wall.
11: Oh, yeah. I heard Isaac go through the wall one time, too. He was trying to get to the heifers. But other than that, he didn't bother me at all.
0: Yeah, no, me neither. I didn't touch those things. I'd help out if they needed them for shots and calving, and that was it. Otherwise, I was out in the fields doing my own thing. So be careful out there. All right?
11: Anyway, watch the markets. They might be time to sell in about a week or so.
0: All right. Hey, thank you, man.
11: Thanks.
0: Be careful out there. Farmers, boy, I tell you what, the wind, even on my way out here, so I couldn't live any further away from here. I mean, I could, but I'm out on Highway 2 on the way to Fisher, just outside of where Business 2 and Highway 2 meet. Yeah, you could go down to the Mallory Bridge or whatever, the Thompson Bridge, but it is actually farther that way. It's better for me to go back into town and come down all the way down Belmont. But now with spring cleanup, you're dodging things going down Belmont because the wind is blowing all the piled up garbage out into the streets. So it's a mess. Somebody just texted and said the gusts are a lot more than 30 miles an hour. I just had my semi-trailer a couple feet off the ground. I was wondering about that, especially if you're driving with an empty load. Boy, I tell you, I don't know if I'd want to be driving a semi today. Man, a couple of feet off the ground, that is crazy. So again, we are in a red flag advisory. If you don't know what a red flag advisory is, like me, I've got about 6 acres. I've got this big burn pile in the middle of my yard. My backyard used to be a driving range, so it's pretty much wide open. You know, if you're going to start anything on fire, if you're going to light a fire, burn anything, it's like the best place to do it. But I mean, not only is it illegal, but I wouldn't dare. Not in this wind. All it takes is for a couple of sparks. It is so dry out there. You know, with all that lightning and thunder we had last night, I don't know if any of you people got to see the show or not. It was crazy. And I'm thinking, come on, please, let's get some rain. I know the farmers are doing their best to get the crops in right now and get her done. But I know darn well they want some rain, too. So, you know, let me see here. Again, it's looking like at least up through the weekend or Friday and Saturday. It's not looking like we're going to get any rain. Let me see if I can look ahead a little bit here. Yeah, see, I look and I can see Sunday, Monday, Tuesday next week, 60%, 70% chance and 60% chance. So that'd be perfect. Farmers should be able to be just about close. I mean, in this area, I know up north, there's still a little wet up there, but they should be able to hopefully get everything in the ground by Sunday and then get a little bit of rain, which would be about perfect. So again, talking about Trump wanting to suspend the federal tax on gasoline, you know, the ongoing spike in gas prices have set off alarms among some Republicans that could hurt the party's chances in the midterm elections. Senator John Cornyn, he's one of them tough runoff race. He's in a tough runoff race to keep his seat. Said he wants to know how roads and bridges would be paid for if the tax is lifted. But he said there's a difference between a temporary suspension and a permanent suspension. Temporary suspension to get through this sort of bumpy time because of the uncertainty about energy prices. I could live with that. I don't think he wants to make this permanent. I don't think he wants to make this permanent to suspend the federal gas tax. But we are going to talk more about it here. So we're talking about fuel prices right now. Any questions or comments? I'm sorry, I got a phone call now, but it's break time. I'll be right back, though, in just a couple of minutes. 775-5559 on 1310 KNOX. Here we go.
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3: 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And deals are hotter than a bull market in July. 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
4: All right, 1310 KDOX with John Roberts. A couple of texts. I run a lawn care business in Warren, Alvarado. We got one farmstead left clean, and wind today kept us from getting it done. Lack of rain, keeping the grass from growing, along with the cold. Got another one here that says, I like how some of these congressmen wonder how roads and bridges are to be built without a tax on gasoline, but don't say anything when billions of dollars are wasted on NGOs and leering centers. Boy, if you didn't nail that one. Hi, you're on KDOX.
5: Oh, I forgot to tell you my little tidbit this week. Get your land taxes and the house taxes in the mail because it's due on Friday and you don't want to get that little penalty on there.
4: Yeah, thanks for reminding me.
5: Well, you're welcome because the post office doesn't always postmark everything every day anymore.
4: Yeah.
5: I worked for the Postal Service for like 30-some years.
4: And oh, okay.
5: The service is gone. I hate to say it, but
4: yep.
5: No, they don't get all the mail worked every day because we're short on help and they don't want to hire anybody. And so mail it early. Get her in.
4: Yeah, thank you. That was one of those jobs that used to be way different back then. Kind of like being on the railroad now. Used to be a lot different back then. But thanks for the call again. 775-5559 is our number, talking about Trump suspending federal gas tax. Now, Donald Trump had previously said that higher fuel prices are worth paying to prevent Iran from getting a nuclear weapon. I agree. Now, that hardline message appeared to soften yesterday or Sunday, as Energy Secretary Chris Wright said the Trump administration was open to all ideas, including a suspension of the gas tax, during an interview on NBC's Meet the Press. Bill, sponsored by Democratic Senators Richard Blumenthal of Connecticut and Mark Kelly of Arizona, would suspend the federal tax through October 1st. Similar measure was sponsored in the House by Democratic Representative Chris Pappas of New Hampshire. Now, Trump's war of choice with Iran is driving up gas prices across the country, and Americans shouldn't have to bear the additional economic burden of Trump's reckless decision-making, Blumenthal said in the introduction to the bill. Kelly told reporters he still prefers his legislation, but would take whatever we can get at this point. People need relief, he said. Now, several states, including Indiana and Georgia, have recently suspended their taxes to alleviate high prices amid the war. Kentucky and Utah have reduced their state tax. Other states are weighing similar suspension or tax reductions. Now, living where I do compared to, well, you know, the whole Minnesota, North Dakota thing here, will there be one state to pick and the other one not to? I mean, you know how taxes go. Everybody from my hometown drives to Grand Forks to buy their cigarettes. You know, it's just a lot of things different. Now, the gasoline tax is the single largest source of revenue for federal highway and public transit programs, so there are some drawbacks, that is for sure. Now, while proposed bills would offset any lost highway trust fund revenue with general funds, the tax suspension could raise the federal deficit. It could jeopardize the long-term substantiability of investments for highway and public transit programs. It's according to the American Road and Transportation Builders Association, which represents the transportation construction industry. So the group cites studies showing that many retailers do not pass the full amount of the gas tax reduction to consumers. Research also suggests that the state and federal gas taxes are just one component of a complex pricing scheme that includes the global price of oil and other factors. So what they're saying then is if they drop the federal gas tax, do the gas stations in Grand Forks up the cost of a gallon of fuel? Says many retailers do not pass on the full amount of the gas tax reduction to consumers. It's kind of like one of those things, you know, well, heck, it normally sells for $80 and I'm selling it to you for $60. Well, no, then they'll just go up and say, well, heck, it normally sells for $100, but I'll sell it to you for $70 or something like that. So there are ways, and I thought, you know, if they just suspend the federal gas tax to help gasoline or to help, you know, on gas to help Americans shoulder these fuel prices, I just figured there has, it's too good to be true. And that hit me there with retailers, the complex pricing schemes that include the global price of oil and other factors. So there's a lot, you know, so no matter what you do is if they drop this, are the prices actually going to go down that much? We need to get stuff straightened out over there, get the Strait or the port or Hormuth, whatever it is, get that open, get it going. So, yeah, I mean, but jeepers, last week it was ridiculous. You know, I'm sitting there thinking about, I'm starting to do a little bit of mowing out of my house now, and I told you, I've got like 6 acres, but it's ridiculous if it costs you $20 to mow your lawn, you know? You know, I'm an outdoorsy guy. Coming up, I think what I'm going to talk about next is North Dakota deer season for 2026 compared to North Dakota, compared to Minnesota. And I might talk a little bit of catfishing again because I want to talk about my partner for league. Kelly Armstrong should immediately suspend the state gas tax and use the legacy fund to supplement the lost portion. There you go. I'm John Roberts, 1310 KNOX. Questions or comments, 775-5559 is our number.
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7: ABC News, I'm Michelle Franzen. Pentagon officials testifying again today in support of a $1.4 trillion defense spending budget for next year, telling lawmakers the war in Iran has cost $29 billion so far. ABC's Jay O'Brien says it's renewed calls for congressional approval.
8: Up here on Capitol Hill, there are growing questions about A, that dollar figure, and B, what Congress's role should be, because we're well past that window, that 60-day window, when the White House needed to, by law, go to Congress and get authorization for military action in Iran. The White House says it no longer needs to seek that authorization because the initial conflict in their understanding and what they are saying publicly is over because there's currently a ceasefire.
7: 18 passengers from the Dutch cruise ship hit with the hantavirus outbreak remain in quarantine at facilities in Nebraska and Georgia. Kansas officials say they're monitoring three people who had a high risk of exposure to a person with the Andy strain. This is ABC News. Officials in Denver publicly identified the man who breached airport security last weekend, walking on a runway while a Frontier Airlines jet was taking off.
9: Denver's chief medical examiner says her office has identified the man as 41-year-old Michael Mott, and it's been determined it was suicide when he scaled an airport perimeter fence and walked in front of a Frontier Airlines plane departing for Los Angeles. Denver Airport CEO Phil Washington.

0: 300 for distracted driving, 190 for speeding, 135 for other traffic citations like equipment violations, and 60 for not wearing a seatbelt. 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
1: 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Time now for the KNOX Steamatic 5-day forecast. All right, our forecast for tonight, clearing skies, low of about 40. Lots of sun tomorrow, hopefully not so windy. 75 your high. Few storms Thursday, 78. Friday, windy, 74. Saturday, dry and 65. Right now, red flag warning. Watch out for those winds. It is howling out there. Looks like we got some sunshine along with the dirt out there. And we're at 67 degrees. Mark Ewan's forecast throughout the day and severe weather information. 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

All right, 1310 KNOX. My name is John Roberts. I will be here until 6 o'clock tonight. Welcome. We were just talking about, you heard it on the news, pheasant or turkey hunters. Is that what it was? Yeah, turkey hunters. So how about this? For the 2026 hunting season, North Dakota deer licenses have dropped below 40,000 to a near record low of 39,100, marking the lowest total in approximately 50 years. 50! This reduction follows ongoing deer population struggles, forcing a decrease of 3,200 licenses from the previous year, with no antlerless tags available in several units. Man, that is something. Somebody says, thanks for the Grateful Dead snippet. I wish I could have played the whole song. Boy, this is nuts. You wonder why more and more people are just spending the money to buy an out-of-state tag, a non-resident tag, and hunt in Minnesota. In fact, I've got guys that have been, I've been hunting the same land for 45 years. And I've got guys now from North Dakota that are just saying, screw this. It's been 5 years since I've got a tag. It's been, you know, and, but anyway, so 39,100 licenses will be available this season. That's down 3,200. Now, licenses have plummeted due to population struggles, representing the lowest numbers in half a century. Half a century, lowest number of deer. Muzzleloader licenses also reduced. Non-resident archery, 240 non-resident any deer archery licenses are available. That's a decrease of 60 from last season. There are restrictions on non-residents. They're restricted to hunting on private land, excluding private land open to sportsmen, for the first 9.5 days of the season. How do they get 9.5 days? I suppose they start at noon. Would that be considered a half day? Or do they, I don't know. Says North Dakota Game and Fish Department has finalized these numbers, noting the decline as part of a multi-year trend of reduced tags. Now, early 2026, Minnesota does not set a specific limited number of total deer licenses, but they generally sell about 500,000, about 500,000 hunting licenses annually. Now, all regular deer licenses, that's archery, firearms, muzzleloader, they go on sale August 1st. It's a new single statewide firearm license is available for the 2026 season. I might have to check that out. Licenses can be purchased at any time before or during the season. Hunters may purchase one firearms, one muzzleloader, and one archery license per calendar year. Bonus permits, early antlerless, and disease management permits are available in addition to regular licenses with specific numbers depending on the deer permit. That's a DPA area. And if you own land with 80-plus acres of agriculture grazing land who allow public hunting, you can obtain a free license for one additional antlerless deer. And I did not know that. That's kind of neat. Texter says the problem with deer hunting in North Dakota is the gratis tags take over 65% of available tags. And I have heard that so many times. And you're right. It's they don't ever.

0: have to worry about it. See, here's the way I look at it. Let me see what time we got here. Here's the way I look at it. I might not have shot a deer last year. There are times I had a couple of tags. I'm picky. And we had the Timberwolf problem. You guys probably remember when we were doing those shows. But, yeah, anyway, we better take this call first. Hi, you're on Cano X.
1: Yeah, you mentioned you could get one muzzleloader, one archery, and one rifle.
0: Mm-hmm, that's Minnesota.
1: Right, you can only shoot one buck.
0: Yes, you're correct. And I do believe, okay, now the regular first license you buy, you can shoot a buck or a doe.
1: Correct.
0: And then where I hunt, I believe we could get three more doe bonus tags. Now,
1: yep, that's about the area I'm in too.
0: Okay, so now if you do not use your regular tag on a buck, it was under my understanding, I know it used to be that way, that you could use that tag for a muzzleloader buck. Is that correct?
1: Doesn't it state on a deer gun, deer archery, or deer muzzleloader?
0: I guess I don't know. I just remember 2 years ago either. That's what we could do, because if I don't shoot a big buck opening weekend, I would just stash my tag for muzzleloader. Because I can do that right in my backyard, and then I'll look for a nice little yearling that I can throw on a picnic table and bone out and make into jerky.
1: I've shot so many in my life, it's all I look for is horns, and they better be the biggest thing in my life. So
0: I know.
1: I go home empty-handed a few years, but
0: yeah, well, I do
1: that
0: too.
1: Way I get to hunt all 9 days, you know.
0: Sure. And like I was saying before the call here, I have no problem paying the DNR the money in Minnesota for these licenses. A lot of people don't like doing it. I think they do a tremendous job in the deer herd. I really do.
1: Well, see, they got woods and trees. And
0: it's a lot different.
1: There, you know?
0: Yes, it's much different. Oh,
1: and what was I going to say? I had brain fart. But Minnesota treats their deer like a natural resource.
0: They do. Well, with 500,000 deer hunters, yeah.
1: Yeah, and they still many years don't get what they wanted. So
0: nope, you're right.
1: And then North Dakota, the one thing I don't understand, I know guys have been playing 20-some years for a muley buck.
0: Mm-hmm.
1: And now, what is it, 46 or whatever you said?
0: Yeah.
1: Just apply and get it. What the hell's wrong with that picture?
0: Right. And then I know a guy who said he got an elk tag, so now he's confident he'll never get a deer tag.
1: Oh, yeah, that's guaranteed.
0: Yeah.
1: The only guy that got that was our first... many years ago when we had the big three, the game commissioner, his best buddy, got the pull of a lifetime. He got a sheep, a moose, and elk.
0: Wow.
1: For 1 year. What a chance on doing that, huh?
0: Yeah, no kidding. Man.
1: Yeah.
0: Wow.
1: Lottery's better.
0: Yeah.
1: Hey, have a great afternoon, man.
0: Hey, thank you too, man. And good luck hunting this year. Hi, you are on KNOX.
2: Hey, John.
0: So
2: I was just sent an article by UND guy. It's a federal lawsuit against a manager and owner of a national fast food store restaurant in Jamestown. I've been following this guy or this trial, this whole thing for a couple of years. And this 55-year-old guy raped a girl and then an 8-year-old boy and an 11-year-old boy. He's been doing this for years and years. And I guess I won't eat at this national food restaurant, and I haven't eaten there for 2 years. You know, they're all over the United States.
0: Mm-hmm.
2: And this guy, he got 25 years in prison, and it's just a terrible story. And it's kind of like this Ray Holmberg thing. He was doing this stuff for 40 years.
0: Yeah,
2: I think his wife knew what was going on. His son did. His next-door neighbor called into KNOX one day and said that he knew that Holmberg was doing this stuff for years. So I don't know what's going on, why the cops can't pick these guys up, why they don't arrest them, you know, send them back across the border or whatever. But it's an interesting article. They had to take it to federal court to get him prosecuted. Then they're suing this restaurant for millions. And suing the whole restaurant change and everything. It was in yesterday's paper.
0: Wow.
2: Thanks, John.
0: That that hits close to home for me. was estranged. I'm not going to talk much about it because somebody's going to figure this out. It was estranged from my father for many, many years. My wife and his wife got us to reconnect, if you will. My sister refused. I hadn't talked to him in probably 30 plus years. Didn't go to his funeral when he passed, but I found out why. And that's it. And when this caller said he thinks his son knew, well, if I would have known that about my dad, oh boy. Put it this way, I'm much, much bigger than he was. Texter says North Dakota hunting is turning into a rich man's sport. Now, that's, I agree with you, and that's the thing. It should never come to that. That's not what started deer hunting. I mean, yeah, the one guy said, I go for the biggest horns I can. I do too, but I'm also an ethical hunter. It started for me at a young age, growing up with a single parent, as putting food on the table. I mean, yeah, you're talking about the 70s and 80s here, and oh, it wasn't that bad, but it was. And I love wild game. I shot a lot of geese, a lot of grouse, a lot of deer, whatever I could that was edible, rabbits, I'd eat them. And now my wife doesn't fancy venison. She loves the jerky I make, and I do too, and most people do. But I will get now, it's basically the back straps or the tenderloins, and I grind the rest up into jerky. I don't even get any chops or roasts, or in fact, I think I still have a roast sitting in my fridge, my freezer from two seasons ago that I probably will just run through the grinder and make a couple of pounds of jerky with it. But so there we go. If you were one of the people complaining about deer hunting licenses in North Dakota, 3,200 less are available this year than last year. That is nuts. I want to talk about, it's that time of the year, and you guys know by now, if you've been following me at all, I'm a cat fisherman. The Red River Valley Catfish League, I'm on the board. I'm the president of that. We started, it's funny, we were supposed to start 2 weeks ago. We started last week because 2 weeks ago it was too cold. Well, it was colder last week, but we started. So this weather forecast for tomorrow has got me chomping at the bits because we fish on Wednesdays, okay? This wind today would have been almost impossible to fish. I mean, it could be done. But when you got to start bringing out your drift socks and maybe a double anchor, which I do not do anymore. I've had close calls, so I won't do that. But this catfishing is so much fun. In fact, I went out Friday morning with Captain Brad Durick. Brad Durick Outdoors. He just called me up and said, hey, got a couple hours? I'm like, sure. We went out 9 o'clock to about 11:15, caught 18 catfish and a burbot. And I don't think we went, I know we didn't go 100 yards from the boat ramp. But what I'm trying to tell you is if you've got a boat, a pontoon or whatever, it's a little trickier unloading and loading a pontoon, but people do it. We have guys in the league that fish in pontoons. I think it would be awesome because you can actually walk around the boat and have fun doing it. But I invite you to think about it. Try it. We did talk. I've talked a couple of people, new people, into joining our league. They just started. But tomorrow we will be at, we'll be down behind Cabela's at LaFave Park. We'll probably, guys will be there. They'll start showing up at about 4:30. We start fishing at 6. Go down and check it out. In fact, another friend of mine, Rick's going to be down there with a bunch of vintage gear, fishing gear that he got on a trade deal. So if any of you guys are collectors for the man cave, the lake cabin or something, you might want to go check that out too. But what I want to do is I'm going to spend a little bit of time because this guy's dad gets all the press, Brad Durick. I want to talk about his son, Braden, who is my league partner. So I'm going to do that for a few minutes. But Texter says, John, I'm just so sick of all the land gratis licenses that are issued, plus all the plots land that's not public anymore, plus everything is posted. Haven't hunted in over 10 years. You know, I just couldn't imagine. I mean, even if I don't get a deer, being back together with the boys, I mean, we've got a house, a little house and a trailer house in the middle of 160-acre woods. It is like a deer hunter's dream, but it's to the point now we used to stand hunt in the morning, push woods all day, and then go stand hunt in the afternoon again till dark or road hunt, whatever you want to call it. Now there's not hardly any other woods to go push. We don't push ours because we figure if we're that big of a woods in the middle of an area that doesn't have a lot of woods anymore, it's some, we don't want to push them out of there. Just soon they stay there. And maybe that'll lead to bigger deer this year. Am I making any sense? But anyway, I'm going to be talking about my fishing partner here in a minute. We got about a minute and a half higher on KNOX. Oh, all right, we got about a minute. You're on KNOX.
3: Hey, do you guys ever you guys go catfish fishing? Do you ever save any of the catfish and cook them up and eat them?
0: I haven't. I have had catfish out of the river. It was smoked and made into like that crab dip, and it was delicious.
3: Yeah, I've had that before, but yeah. I mean like deep frying them, like put breading on it and eat it that way.
0: I have not. I've got friends that do, and one of these days I'm going to force chicken. Myself to do it. Oh, I know. I love it. I love it. I like greasy. I like oily, and I know it's a little oilier and greasier than your regular fish, but yeah, the only thing is if you ever buy catfish in a restaurant, it's always blackened or Cajun. I'm not a big fan of that. Deep fry stuff and deep fry and give me some salt and pepper and I'm good to go.
3: You guys do a lot of catch and releasing in the league?
0: That's all we do. Catch and release. That's the law. That's the rule.
3: Oh, I didn't know that. So yep. If I came in a league, I couldn't take any home?
0: Nope. Nope. You couldn't, but you can stick around afterwards and do it.
3: Oh, okay. Thanks.
0: All right. You bet. Okay, 775-5559 is our number. Break time here on 1310 KNOX. 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

and stuff? Kind of. All right, here we go on a Tuesday. My name is John Roberts. About 24 after 4, we're at 67 degrees right now. I've been talking all over the place, talking about gas tax. Now I'm talking about deer hunting in Minnesota and North Dakota. I want to swing into some catfishing because I've had his dad on the show. I've had him on many different shows. Brad Durick. Brad Durick Outdoors, probably the premier channel catfisherman guide, catfishing guide in the country on the premier cat fishery of the country. And that is the Red River of the North. And if people, you did not know that, yes, people come here from all over to fish. But so I want to, here's the story how I got involved. But moving from Thief River Falls, I was a Lake of the Woods guy. I was a Red Lake River, Thief River guy. I fished walleye, panfish. I loved crappie. I loved walleye, of course, all of that kind of stuff. And I fished for years. And I moved to Grand Forks, and all my outdoor things, it just kind of stopped. I'd go home for some hunting, and I never got to, I'd take a few fishing trips during the year, but not many. And then a guy talked me into going catfishing with him. And I kept saying, I have no interest in going catfishing. Zero. None at all. Until I went. I was scheduled for back surgery the next morning, and I thought, okay, fine, I'll go. And I think the first fish I caught was a 20-pounder, and I was hooked. So I had that partner for a while. Then he got married. Then I had another partner for a while. Then he quit fishing. Then I had another partner for a while, and he moved. You know, maybe these people just didn't like me. But then Brad, who I was just getting to be friends with at that time, mentions his son, Braden, who was 8 at the time. I'm like, okay. I mean, Brad, I'm going to admit it. He made it worth my while. He helped me out a little bit. But so I took on Braden Durick. And let me tell you something about an 8-year-old who does know a lot about fishing and outdoors. This kid has turned into a phenomenal man, a young man, by the way. So I started with him when he was 8 years old. He couldn't pull an anchor. At that time, we were using bait cast reels, which we still do. He could barely cast a bait cast reel that first year. And so I would do it. Basically, I did everything. It was just another number in the boat because everything is based on 2 people. And that's state laws and everything. So our league, we allow 2 fish per night, which you want the biggest fish you can. We also award for the biggest slot fish, which is got to be over 12 inches, but under 24. So the state law calls for 1 big fish per fisherman. That's just 1 fish over 24 inches. So that's what we try to do. Now, fast forward. The kid's got his driver's license now. He's been working, learning the trade as a taxidermist with one of the best taxidermists around, and he's known worldwide. But this kid now is, they have what's called the taxidermy show season, pretty much towards the end of winter. It's where you've got a chance to go to all of these big competitions and see how you rate with some of these people. Well, this kid now went from the youth division, if that's what you call it, to the professional division. So this guy, this kid, is going up against professionals. Now, he's an artist. I mean, I've got 1 buck hanging on my wall. I've got all kinds of horns, plaqued, and all that kind of stuff, but I've only got 1 head mount, shoulder mount. This kid's good. He's spectacular with fish. He's been doing all kinds of good things. But now the kid's got his license. He actually talks with a deeper voice. And what I really like about him is how we talk about music. he's an old soul. Is that a good way of putting it? I mean, a kid's young, and there's so much music out there to listen to. But

0: is I'm a talker, no doubt about it. And he just wouldn't say anything. It was almost like he, I don't know. I mean, I know my voice, it carries, and maybe I'm, a little intimidating. I try not to be. I looked at him and I said, "You don't talk much, do you?" And he just kind of looked at me and just shook his head like, no, wouldn't even say no. And then you know how guys are. And I'm one of those guys. And this, if my wife is listening, I'm going to hear about it when I get home. I think passing gas is funny. I think farts are funny. That's what it took for Braden and I to open up. I leaned into one, told him, I said, I just stepped on an African barking spider or something. And that's all it took. And then we were on a roll. We have had so much fun. The kid's an awesome, awesome fisherman, but he's turning into an awesome young man. He goes on hunting trips now. He just got his first turkey. He's a great fisherman, a great hunter, a great outdoorsman, and he does things the right way. He's a great fishing partner to have. So, and that's another thing. I mean, I know I'm trying to promote the heck out of our fishing league. And you can do it with a kid. You can do it with your wife. You can do it with anybody. I mean, it's a little easier on you if you have somebody that can help you with the putting the boat in and taking the boat out and stuff. And I still do. His dad does help me with that. It's getting to the time now since we just started that I'm going to take him out in my truck with my boat, and I'm going to have to start teaching him how to load and unload. Because if we've got, for example, we had 28 teams show up last week. So can you imagine, trying to load and unload? It's boom, boom, boom, boom. And you better be Johnny on the spot or you're going to hear about it. So I got to start teaching them that next. Somebody wants to know, what time is league? So our league rules work like this. You start fishing at 6. Tomorrow we are at Lefebvre Park behind Cabela's. So guys will start showing up about 4:30 or so. You can go out in the water whenever you want. You cannot drop a line in until 6 o'clock. And yeah, it's on the honor system. No bait fishing, no nothing. So it starts at 6. If you are caught fishing before that, you will never fish with us again. And you have to be on shore with your fish by 9 o'clock. So 9 p.m. So you got to be back. So it's nice. You're done 3 hours. A lot of the times I like to try to be in by 8:30, even if I'm a fish short. I still had fun. I went fishing. I just don't want to be stuck out there until way past dark. And I'm going to admit it was very cold last Wednesday. But anybody that wants to come down and check this out, I mean, it's we're averaging about 30 boats a night. It's a great way to get out. And here's the deal. You could go catfishing a half a dozen times easy and go through just a few gallons of gas. I told you last week I went out with my friend. We caught 18 catfish in 2 hours. And I don't think we went 200 yards, maybe. So that's pretty cool. But check it out. You can check us out. We've got a great website. The guys do a great job on that. Red River Valley Catfish League. Check us out on Facebook. You can Google us and all of that kind of stuff. But we go back and forth every week. So now we'll be south tomorrow, and we'll be back north again the week after. We got somebody sending some stuff. Good to hear you back in the air, John. Are you fishing the Northern Pike Derby and TRF June 20th? I did not know anything about that. You know what? I think I did. I might have to go try that. We'll see. So is that Cabela's tomorrow? Yes, it is. That's what we'll call it, Cabela's tomorrow. So, yeah, there you go. 775-5559 is our number. Give us a call. What's on your mind? 1310 KNOX.
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0: All right, 1310 KNOX on the Robert Show, 442, just about 442. On a Tuesday, we're sitting at 68 degrees right now. Thanks, Brad. The site, if you want to check out the Red River Valley Catfish League, it's rrvcatfish.com, rrvcatfish.com. Another texter says, would the league be interested in helping me get a dock at the Lincoln Boat Ramp, and maybe next year you guys can rotate three locations? I think a dock would be good down there. I wonder if I didn't talk to you before. But yeah, I don't know. Brad would be the guy. He would know more about how feasible it would be to get a dock down there. See, for me, I don't ever see it hardly used. I mean, and granted, that doesn't mean it's not. But I wonder. How navigable is the Red River in Grand City's area? How deep, well-marked by navigation aids, etc.? It's not bad. If you've got navigation aids, it's not bad. You know, right now the river's a little low, and then that's one thing you got to deal with, our rivers, either high or low. And you get to all of every world on the Red River of the North. You know, the water comes way up. Anything that's along the bank is going to come down. I mean, there are times I've had to dodge trees. We all have. There's times you just don't need to be out there. What it comes down to is respecting the body of water you're on, whether it be a lake, a stream, a pond, or a river. Be smart, but I have taken people out and basically stayed in city limits. If we go south, say if we go out behind Cabela's and work our way south, I've had people that have lived here for 40, 50 years and never been on the river. And we're amazed at how beautiful it was. And I mean, some of the animals, I've seen a bear right on the riverbank on the Minnesota side. I've seen turkeys, coyotes. Of course, you're going to see your vultures. You're going to see a lot of bald eagles. Occasionally, you'll see pelicans. You'll see river otters if you're lucky. A lot of beaver, few muskrats, deer, of course, all over the place. But it's beautiful. And a lot of people don't realize it, especially now, that you can't see the river unless basically you're going over a bridge because of the dikes and the flood wall and all of that stuff. Now, if you go out on the north side, the Whopper John boat ramp down by the dam there and the pedestrian bridge, and you go north, it's a little bit different. But when you go north, that's when you're going to start seeing eagles' nests, things like that. It's different. When you go north, for me, I lose, like, my phone just goes, you're on Mars. But I can keep going south and it's fine. But, if, you know, the people that say I wouldn't put my boat in that dirty river, let it sit in your driveway all year. It doesn't matter. Let's see here. Speaking of respecting the waterways you're on, how do you feel about Congress opening up the boundary waters to Chilean Copper Mining Company? Is that really what's happening though? Because right now you can't even fly an airplane over the boundary waters. I used to make yearly trips up there, but the way Minnesota is, I don't know. I don't think that's a thing. I'll have to look at that, but thank you for putting that out there. I'll take a look. But I mean, right now, in fact, I'll be talking about it next. Minnesota, the people leading the state of Minnesota are idiots, in my opinion. Now what they're doing with some of these gun violence prevention packages that they're trying to pass, it's just stupid. So I don't know how they would open up the boundary waters to Chilean copper mining. I would have to look at that, but thank you. I miss the riverboat rides. I do too. God, those were fun. Texter says, I love when fishing on the north side and hearing golfers tee off. I've actually had them shoot balls at me before. That didn't sound right, but, yeah, you can hear them. And if you go far enough north, you can hear the remote control airplane club. You see their planes flying over. That is pretty cool. I once saw on the Babe Winkleman fishing show, Babe Winkleman pulling a 70-pound catfish from the Red River by the gills, by one of the bridges in Winnipeg. I don't know if it'd be 70 pounds. And, Babe, if you pulled that thing up by the gills, I would be very disappointed in you. We don't even weigh 20-pound fish like that. We don't weigh 15-pound fish like that. At least the people I knew do not. The people I know. These catfish are very, they're strong fish. They're durable fish. But but we do everything we can to release them to swim away to catch again at another day because we do catch them again. But we'll weigh them in the net, or we'll go buy, like you'll see in these bass tournaments and stuff. We have these, you know, a bag, a lightweight bag. You can get them at Harbor Freight for $1 or $1.50. Put the fish in there, weigh it, take a picture, release it. You know, if you're a fishing league or a tournament, you put it in a live well. There has to be water. The fish has to swim away when we're done weighing it. You weigh it, you take your picture, and it swims away. If not, it doesn't count. It counts as zero. It counts as a fish that weighs zero. But we're very careful with that. We want to see them swim away. You know, I wonder if we'll see a drop off the number of people that are fishing because many of the younger generation cannot afford a house big enough to store a boat somewhere. I get that. I do get that. I store mine outside. It's in the garage during the year or during the season, but I do the same thing. Hi, you're on KNOX.
1: Yeah, I was kind of just wanted to expound on the issue about the copper mining, sulfide mining at
0: okay.
1: up by Birch Lake in Minnesota.
0: Okay,
1: that all drains into the Boundary Waters, which also drains into the Rainy River and Lake of the Woods.
0: Yep.
1: The culprit in it is copper oxate, which is and sulfuric acid, which is when it gets into the water. That's the two different chemicals that form, and copper oxate is extremely toxic to aquatic life.
0: Yeah.
1: And a fish fry.
0: Okay.
1: And so, you know, we get a lot of congressmen that would vote for this stuff and have voted for this stuff, including Senator Hoeven and Senator Kramer, and they voted to rescind the withdrawal of that copper mine that Biden did from the Forest Service, from the Superior National Forest. So Biden did the right thing by the water quality and the sport fishery and the history of our area, and our two senators sold us out. It's gonna be extremely toxic to all of the downstream water quality and to the aquatic life, including Lake Winnipeg.
0: Yeah.
1: So there's a lot to be done. It's going to take a while for this Chilean mining consortium to come up there and ruin our water, so we got to fight back against it and call Senator Kramer and Senator Hoeven if you value the Lake of the Woods fishery and the Boundary Waters as well and the Rainy River, and tell them they did the wrong thing and to make a motion and bill into the Senate to undo what they did.
0: All right, perfect. Thank you. Somebody was, with the first one, Jay Money, was talking about the Chilean copper mining company. Yeah, unfortunately, it's a real thing. Republicans are sleeping on it because they're too busy spamming social media with comments about libtards. Ah, you can throw that in there, whatever. But yeah, newly approved mining in Minnesota may threaten waterways of a beloved nature preserve. You can check it out. He says the website. I'm just going to have to look for that. But thank you for the text. And I'm going to look into that more, because this means a lot to me. I'll be the first to admit I don't do the canoe trips up there anymore. I've done enough. My body can't take it anymore. But if you ever get a chance, head up to the Boundary Waters. You will love it. We're 1310 KNOX. We'll be right back.
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0: Volcano X, the band that will be at Kicking Up Country coming in June. Of course, you'll hear him play this song. This is Jackal. Somebody texts and says, we packed coolers and rented canoes, took off from Lincoln at noon, headed south. Plan was to paddle south, then float back. We made it close to the country club. The flow was so slow, we didn't get back till 6 or 7, and they weren't happy. They almost called a search party. My son did that on the Red Lake River, and it was same thing. Didn't turn out very good. What I would do is get dropped off somewhere south and then just paddle your way north. But that's just me. Hi, you're on KNOX.
1: So I don't know much about copper mining. Actually, I don't know anything about copper mining, but is there a way to mine that copper that's ecologically friendly, or do they just rape the land and let it don't care? I'm just curious if there's...
0: I don't know anything. In fact, this was... I like to think that I'm up on the news, especially in Minnesota. And I guess I did hear a little something about that, but I didn't look into it. But yeah, I have no idea, because if you've ever been up there, you can see what the mining does. I mean, it's obvious, you know, there's big holes everywhere and they're all filled with water.
1: Right.
0: But
1: maybe there's a new technique now. I don't know. I have no clue. Maybe it's just going to wreck everything, but maybe they're trying to figure out something good. Who knows?
0: Yeah. All right. Hey, thank you, man. Yeah. Wouldn't it be nice if they could do that? Because if this stuff does leach into the water, if that happens, Minnesota is a beautiful state. I mean, they call it the land of 10,000 lakes. We're actually more closer to 15,000 now of lakes that are, I believe, 10 acres or more. But there are parts of the boundary waters where you cannot even fly an airplane over it unless it's a rescue or search or a rescue mission. It's that pristine. It is so cool up there, because when you go up there, you're out in the middle of nowhere. This is like going back 150 years. It really is. Hi, you're on KNOX.
2: Yeah, I'm sorry to call in again, but the previous caller said, who knows? We do know. We do know that the tailings, whether you do an underground mine or an above ground mine, you're going to have a tailing pile. The tailing piles are going to be there forever. The tailing company is going to come in. They're going to make the money on it. They're going to leave the tailings where they are, and they're going to make it's copper sulfide. When the water gets into it, it makes copper oxide and sulfuric acid that kills aquatic life.
0: Mm-hmm, mm-hmm.
2: And it doesn't matter how long it sits there. They can try to contain it, but in the end, it won't be contained.
0: Right. And so there is really no safe way to do this then.
2: No, there isn't. If you look at the copper mine out of Butte, Montana, it's a mile-wide open pit mine that's filled with water. It's one of the most toxic places on the continent. Birds land in it, they die. They have to keep on booming it all constantly to keep the birds from landing in the Butte copper mine lake.
0: Mm-hmm, mm-hmm.
2: And so it's you know, that's just an example, a very well published, very accessible example of what happens with copper sulfide.
0: Okay.
2: It's meant to be in the ground forever. It's not meant to be taken out. Previously, what they've done is this Chilean company has got it out of the Atacama Desert in northern Chile, the driest place on Earth.
0: Oh, yeah.
2: It's literally the driest place on Earth. And they don't have to worry about that, but they're running out of copper there.
0: Sure, sure.
2: And so they're trying to exploit all these places in North America and ruin our environment for their profit.
0: And oh, man.
2: Our fisheries will be done.
0: Jeepers.
2: I mean, this stuff is super toxic.
0: Wow. You just taught me a lot, sir. You just taught me a lot, and I appreciate it. I'm going to look into this more.
2: There's a lot of literature, easily accessible literature about it.
0: Okay. Hey, thank you. There you go. Somebody says, I bet Hovind and Kramer have stock in this company. Maybe. Remember now, this is Minnesota that we are talking about. Somebody texts in, dust storm. Tear down all the trees. Here's your results. Yeah, it's getting to the point now where there's going to be drifts of dirt in our fields. And, you know, that's one of the downfalls of having the best soil on the planet. And that's, I'll get back to the river again here since we've been talking about it. That's the river, the Red River of the North is one of the least polluted rivers in North America. It really is. And I know this for a fact. But it's dirty because of the soil. I tell you what, you know, we had a caller from up in Marshall County, I believe it was, from north of Thief River. You go farm up there compared to what it's like here. Up there, there's a thing you do every spring called pick rocks. We don't have that here. You don't need it here. You look at the, I don't think we could ever use a disc hardly. If we ever did bring out a disc for farming, we ended up having to bring it in to get fixed. It seemed like it never failed. But anyway, so no new gold has mine is open pit gold working, no pollution. Okay, not in Boundary Waters. Okay, yeah, I don't know if you're going to find gold up there, but you know, people up there got to live too. But this copper thing, I get that being in a, you know, the driest part of the planet is a whole different deal. And I guess I don't really know what is made out of copper anymore. It sounds like they're going to stop making pennies. Is there even that much used in plumbing anymore? Isn't pretty much everything turned into PVC now? Or are they still using a lot of copper? I plumbed for a company for a year, a very reputable company. Just wanted to learn some new things and do some new things and didn't use a lot of copper. But, you know, every rule, every state, every type of building, I guess, is different. So as we're talking about all this outdoor stuff, Senate file 4067 is a major gun violence prevention omnibus package passed by the Minnesota Senate last week, aimed at strengthening public safety following a mass shooting in Minneapolis in August of 2025. Now, the bill passed the Senate with a 34-33 vote along party lines, now moving to the House, where its future is uncertain due to the evenly divided chamber. We're going to talk about this. I'm a big gun guy. I don't have any of these, you know, fancy whatever ones. I just use my old deer hunting stuff I've used forever, but some of these guns could be banned too. Guns that your grandfather probably used back in the day. I know I got a caller there, but it's news time. We have to take a little break. We are 1310 KNOX. If you have any questions, comments, 775-5559 is our number. 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
4: ABC News, I'm Michelle Franzen. President Trump traveling to Beijing for meetings with China's leader. He says trade will be at the center, but the stalled talks with Iran could also dominate the visit. ABC's Patrick Rievel has more.
5: In the meantime, the clock is ticking. The damage that is being done by the closure of Hormuz, the economic damage continues to grow. And every indication at the moment is that Iran believes time is on its side and that the pressure because of the economic damage from the closure of the strait is all going towards President Trump, and that in time, he will be forced to make a compromise.
4: Pentagon officials say the Iran war has cost $29 billion so far. A new report by the Vera Institute of Justice shows migrants are giving up their claims in immigration court and opting to voluntarily leave the U.S. in much higher numbers under the Trump administration, especially among those held in federal detention. The Senate confirmed Kevin Warsh to serve as a member of the Federal Reserve Board of Governors. Another vote on his nomination to become the Fed chair expected later this week. This is ABC News. Britain's Prime Minister Keir Starmer fighting to stay in office following dismal election results for his party. Members of his party now calling on him to resign. ABC's Ian Pannell is in London outside 10 Downing Street.
6: The Labour Party was trounced in the polls and in the vote last week in local elections across the country, losing its share of the vote and losing a key number of council seats in areas that have traditionally been strongholds for the Labour Party.
4: Federal prosecutors filed criminal charges against two foreign companies and employees of the cargo ship that caused the deadly collapse of the Baltimore Key Bridge. Scott Vincent Borba, the co-founder of the California-based ELF Cosmetics, says he's preparing to become a priest, a sharp contrast, he says, from his previous partying life.
7: We ran around with the likes of, you know, Paris Hilton and parties with Kardashians, and I was a poster boy for luxury living.
4: He'll be ordained later this month. Michelle Franz on ABC News.
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9: Mostly sunny and windy with a high of 68, red flag warning and a wind advisory in effect. Your full KNOX five-day forecast follows the news. Good afternoon. Here are your latest stories. A violent fugitive wanted out of Utah was arrested after getting off a train in Minot Sunday night. The U.S. Marshals Service alerted police that 33-year-old Bunchen Halsana of Utah, was believed to be traveling to Minot via Amtrak on Sunday. Halsana had a full extradition warrant out of Utah and was identified as a violent Crip gang member and one of Salt Lake City's most wanted fugitives. The University of North Dakota's medical school is awarding several students and faculty award winners. According to the school, more than 1,300 of the 1,700 physicians in North Dakota have clinical faculty appointments at the medical school. Three local contestants recently won titles in a North Dakota state pageant. Tiana Bergeron and Brooklyn Felix of Grand Forks and Bianca Price of East Grand Forks were crowned during the pageant. Bergeron and Felix will advance to the Miss America and Miss for America Strong pageants set for August 25th through September 4th in Las Vegas. This look at news is brought to you by Radium. 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
0: 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Mark Ewan's forecast throughout the day and severe weather information first brought to you by Steematic. All right, our forecast for tonight, clearing skies, low of about 40. Winds are going to start to decrease. Lots of sun tomorrow, calmer, 74 your expected high. Thursday, a few storms, 78. Windy Friday, 74. Saturday, dry, 65. Still in a red flag warning. Remember that right now. Mostly clear, a little dirty out there. You can see the dust blowing. We're at 69 degrees.

0: Alex. Home stretch of the John Roberts Show, a little after 5, about 4.5 minutes after 5 o'clock. Some texts coming in. More and more people need more and more resources. Population growing fast. Moscow Mules is the big copper demand. I guess I don't know what Moscow Mules is. Isn't that a drink? Oh, yeah, the bad part about vehicle wiring is they've been using a soy-based covering on that. The copper wires. I forgot about wires. Rodents love to chew that off. They do. They do. Don't you think they'd figure that out? Hey, let's wrap this wire in rat food. Wow. Where did you get your facts about the river? Copper is used everywhere. I didn't say anything about the river, so I don't know. I didn't say anything about, I said the river is one of the least polluted rivers in North America, and I know that for a fact. Hi, you're on KNOX. Hi, you are on KNOX.
1: Hey.
0: Hi.
1: John.
0: Yes.
1: First of all, these people in the Minnesota legislature shouldn't be able to vote on anything that they don't know about.
0: I agree.
1: Specifically guns.
0: Mm-hmm.
1: You know, so they're looking after, okay, let's call it what they think it is, assault rifle.
0: Yeah.
1: It's not an assault rifle.
0: No.
1: It's made by Armalite back in the day. It's an Armalite rifle. Hence the term AR-15.
0: Mm-hmm.
1: Okay. So they're going after things like barrel shrouds and stocks, you know.
0: Yep.
1: Either folding or collapsible stocks.
0: Mm-hmm.
1: You ever heard of a Mini 14?
0: Yes.
1: Yeah. What do you think the capabilities of a Mini 14 are with a wooden stock and a similar magazine application, 30 rounds, 50 rounds? Hell, you can buy a 60 round.
0: Yeah. Could you even, is that even legal to use for deer hunting?
1: Oh, no.
0: No, because it's such a small caliber bullet.
1: No, it is legal.
0: Oh, okay.
1: It's a 223. You can use it.
0: Okay, yeah, unless, yeah. Some states you can, yeah.
1: They draw the line at the 222.
0: Yeah.
1: Which is Ryan Cunningham's favorite. But no, actually, I think that's any center fire rifle is legal for deer.
0: Okay. In my opinion, and please tell me if you think I'm correct here. In my opinion, it's to the point now, okay, you've got the clip. That's the one thing. More bullets, whatever. Uh-huh. I've had guns with 50-shot round clips, 25-shot banana clips, whatever. To me, it's just that these guns don't look like the guns we've been using for 150 years. They're different looking now. So now they give them a new name and call it an assault rifle because it looks different. And they are really no different than, say, the old Remington automatic 30-06 that my grandfather used to shoot.
1: Yeah.
0: It just doesn't hold as many bullets.
1: A BAR and 30-06 or 7mm Magnum would do a hell of a lot more damage.
0: Oh, for sure.
1: Than a 5.56.
0: Yeah. Yeah.
1: You know what I mean?
0: Yeah.
1: So these people just don't know what they're talking about, and they're just going after it because it looks dangerous to them because they don't have a clue.
0: Because they have no clue
1: of how our gun works.
0: Yep, you're absolutely correct. I appreciate the call.
1: Okay.
0: All right, thank you very much. Here's some of the things going on here now. Let's see, that's that bill we were talking about. Here's some key components of SF-4067. Now, this will prohibit the future sale of certain semi-automatic military-style rifles. Now, if you want to go military-style rifles, look at sniper guns. Look what they look like. They look like the gun I use deer hunting. Magazine limits restricts high-capacity magazines holding more than 17 rounds. All right. My opinion, you don't need more than that to go deer hunting with anyway. But maybe you want to go out and just plink. Maybe you want to go out and have fun. Maybe you're not a very good shot. the registration and certification. will require owners to certify grandfathered firearms with the state. So if you've had this gun for years, you still got a ghost gun restrictions. I get this. Crackdown on untraceable firearms that lack serial numbers. You know, if you buy it legally, they should be able to figure something out. Mental health and safety funding allocates roughly $1 million for school safety infrastructure and $1 million for student mental health services. Additional measures, reinstate a ban on binary triggers, restricts 3D printing of firearm components, and expands red flag laws. We're going to be talking a little bit about the legislative status and the debate on this, but let's see here about... Why don't you look up on the air why there's a difference in barrel length requirements between shotguns and rifles? Why don't you also look up and read the Supreme Court's reasoning for upholding short-barreled shotguns restrictions makes the entire argument invalid. And if I could do that right now while I was on the air, I would, but I can't multitask like that. Hi, you're on KNOX.
2: So the larger capacity magazines, John, are very, very nice for coyote hunting.
0: Well, sure they are.
2: If you're running a bolt action, because as you well know, you're usually shooting them in the nighttime or at dusk. It's a tougher shot to get off. Mm-hmm. And restricting those basically is paramount to saying, we don't want you to harvest any coyotes, but we'd like you to injure a bunch of them.
0: Yeah, right. A lot of people don't have a problem with that.
2: Well, but you know what I'm saying?
0: Yeah. I mean, oh, yeah.
2: It's idiotic. It's a bunch of fools that have no idea what they're talking about. And I don't say fools like in general, but when it comes to firearms, if you've not had proper exposure to them, or you know, education on them, mm-hmm. Yeah, I suppose the AR-15 does look scary.
0: Sure, it does.
2: But in your last. Monologue or whatever you want to call it, the rifles that the military really does their damage with are just bolt action, typically 308
0: yes.
2: or 338.
0: Yeah,
2: I know that my buddy that was in the SEALs typically used a 338, and it was just a bolt action rifle held mm-hmm. three.
0: Yeah, yeah.
2: That thing's got some serious blood on it. So I just don't understand why there's such a push from the Democrats on this. It doesn't make sense.
0: No, it does not. We're not all in Chicago or Minneapolis, St. Paul either, you know? It's ridiculous, if you ask me.
2: And do you think they're going to abide by the rules if they're already shooting and killing people?
0: Of course not.
2: Last I checked, that was also illegal.
0: Right, and it's like mass shootings. If they're not going to use a gun, they're going to find some weapon of destruction to use. If they are bound and determined to kill a bunch of people, they'll find a way to do it.
2: Yeah, like a vehicle or whatever.
0: Right, right.
2: It's no difference.
0: Yeah.
2: You can make the only people that will abide by it are law-abiding citizens that aren't the problem anyways.
0: Sure, sure. All right. Hey, I appreciate the call, Mark. All right, there you go. Deer rifles are limited to 5 rounds, according to this texter, and that's what I got in mind. I shoot a pump. I've had the same Remington 7600 forever. I love it. I shoot a pump. It's got a 4-shot clip. I put one in the chamber. There's my 5. Hi, you are on KNOX.
3: Yeah, howdy. The Second Amendment has nothing to do with hunting. The Second Amendment is actually there so we can have assault-style weapons.
0: Yep.
3: That's why it's there.
0: Yep.
3: And the point about shooting coyotes, I will not go out coyote hunting without, at the bare minimum, a 30-round magazine, which is standard capacity, and mm-hmm. a suppressor.
0: Mm-hmm.
3: That's what I'm going to go out there with. But you should be able to buy a suppressor just like you could buy an adjustable stock or a foregrip.
0: Without having to go through all the BS and all the paperwork and all of this and all the money and all of that stuff.
3: It's a damn headache.
0: Yeah,
3: I mean, it was more of a headache to get my suppressor than it was to buy my damn rifle.
0: Yeah, isn't that something?
3: And any man out there who, I understand the woman's perspective on it, I guess, but any man out there who is pro-gun control and pro all this like restricted stuff on our Second Amendment rights, any man that is for that is a low testosterone queer. Yeah. And they need to go get some shots or peptides or something, because that's some gay boy stuff right there.
0: Oh, thank man. You made my day. Thanks for the call. Somebody just said, and thank you. I'll save you the time. Thanks. The USG sold surplus M14 carbines to the public. Carbines. And years later, someone realized there were 14.5-inch barrels, an illegal, unregistered, untaxed NFA item. So they changed the barrel length requirement for rifles to 14 inches. SBN ban was upheld because they're not weapons that are effective in combat. Therefore, they weren't protected under the Second Amendment. By the SCOTUS's own precedent, machine guns should be sold at Walmart with zero tax and zero register. There aren't any magazine limits for deer hunting in North Dakota. All right. I appreciate that. Thank you for the text. Hi, you're on KNOX.
4: Yeah, I was just going to say high testosterone men do believe in gun control. It's called properly targeting and hitting the target. That's true gun control.
0: Now, there you go. I agree.
4: And when it comes to the idea, I love it when they say they want to ban military style weapons.
0: Yeah.
4: So it's about style. It's about look.
0: Yeah, it's how they look.
4: So if they're going to ban, for example, clothing because of a particular style, can't people like sue because that's a violation of my First Amendment right to self-expression? So if I want to express my belief in the Second Amendment, I should be able to carry any kind of gun I want, right?
0: Yeah, yeah. Well, right now, for example, you talk about clothing. I'm wearing camouflage cargo shorts and camouflage Crocs. So does that mean I'm trying to look like I'm dressed like the military? Is that going to be illegal because it's military-style clothing?
4: Well, the point I was bringing up by making that statement is we can make just as stupid a statement for the other side.
0: Oh, for sure.
4: And it sounds ridiculous, and yeah. It is. But for some reason, people think this, the so-called gun control argument, makes a difference. Because, like has been brought up earlier, you could take a .223 round fired from a bolt action, mm-hmm. and it will do the same damage as one fired from an AR platform.
0: Yes, yes, exactly.
4: That's the whole point. It's just the stupidity of it all is almost unfathomable to me. And if magazines are the big problem, then this is what we should do. We should make it legal to use a one-round firing gun to shoot a politician that believes in gun control legislation. Let's just make it legal to do that.
0: Yeah.
4: Or to top it all off, if you want to stop, for example, this incident that they're wrapping this legislation around, the mass shooting incident that happened in Minneapolis, St. Paul.
0: Mm-hmm.
4: Maybe what they should do is they should ban murder. Because, you know, if we outlawed murder, that would solve the problem, wouldn't it? Because if you just outlaw something, it'll solve the problem. Because if they're going to outlaw guns or a type of gun to solve a problem, you should be able to just outlaw murder.
0: Sure.
4: And that'll solve the problem, right?
0: Man, you're nailing it, buddy.
4: The level of stupidity among legislators is incredible. And I actually don't think they're stupid. This is just they're basically getting the camel nose under the side of the tent.
0: Sure,
4: This is the first step, just like they did in Canada.
0: Yep, yep.
4: And you have people that don't believe in your right to self-defend. And as far as I'm concerned, what we need to start doing is we need to start having organizations. If someone, for example, is in a business or a governmental whatever that has a gun-free zone policy, and something happens where they are injured by somebody else unable to defend themselves, they should sue the hell out of that agency or that business. Because when you decided to make it a gun-free zone, you assumed 100% of the responsibility and liability for protecting everyone in there. If you didn't do that, that's on you.
0: Absolutely.
4: And you should get your butt sued into oblivion, the same way they're trying to sue gun manufacturers for the actions of criminals.
0: Wow. You need to come on the show with me one day, man. I'd love to have you in here. Thank you for the call. Texter says you can make a shotgun for under $20 in a trip to Menards. You can make a machine gun for around 7 cents during your same trip, too. Granted, the ATF has stated that a shoelace is a machine gun. So, assault, another texter says. As an adjective in this case, if we can choose adjectives, I'll call them love weapons. Hi, you're on KNOX.
5: Hey, afternoon, John.
0: Hey, how you doing, brother?
5: I didn't plan to call in, but I'm, because I'm busy on my way to a concert, but, I mostly agree with the callers as somebody who loves guns. But then I heard gun-free zone come up, and it just reminded me, recently my buddy was attending the North Dakota GOP convention,
0: mm-hmm.
5: and I said, oh yeah, you're going to open carry or whatever, you know, seems like the best place to do it. He said, no, it's a gun-free zone. And I just thought that was so ironic.
0: Wow.
5: I was like, man, you can't even count on the Republicans to put their money where their mouth is when it comes to this stuff, because gun-free zones are stupid. It's one of the dumbest things that our legislators are, I guess it's not really legislators, it's just businesses that do it. But yeah, I mean, we have, right, like, we do have government buildings that are gun-free zones as well, and I'd like to see that go away.
0: Sure. Hey, thank you, man. You know, we got all this stuff going on with Minnesota. Our lovely governor, Tim Walz, Timmy, did you ever see when he was, grouse hunting or pheasant hunting? Was it 2 years ago? Didn't even know how to load a frickin' pump shotgun. And he's the guy trying to make these laws and help with all this stuff and these gun bans. Got a text: if you're wearing Crocs of any color, you need to burn your man card. I will put my man card up against yours any day. Is this a guy or a girl texting me? I don't know, but I like him. 1310 KNOX, give me a call. If you want to talk about Crocs, let's do it. 775-5559 is our number.
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17: Here's your News Talk 1310 KNOX forecast. A wind advisory continues until 8 p.m. tonight. A red flag warning continues until 9 p.m. tonight. Clear skies tonight with lows around 41. Winds out of the northwest, 8 to 15 miles an hour. Lots of sunshine outside again tomorrow. Daytime highs approaching 74.
18: Lows level off around 51. Tomorrow night, mainly clear skies. I'm meteorologist Megan Mulford on News Talk 1310 KNOX. Right now, 69.
0: All right, 1310 KNOX. Our phone number, 775-5559. Got a couple of calls coming up here. Somebody says scrap copper's at an all-time high, up to $5.50 a pound. Another texter says, don't get me started on Crocs. Well, you just got me started on them. I'm going to be talking about more about Crocs, the good, the bad, and the ugly. Hi, you're on KNOX.
1: Yeah, so, John, what your listeners want to really know is that you wear Crocs, but do you actually drive a Prius with, like, a, you know, it comes with a box of tampons in the glove box. Do you drive that too? Do you have one of those?
0: No, I do not. But I have bad knees and a bad back, and they make a big difference, believe it or not. And I'll get into that, but thank you. I appreciate that. I'm not going to drive a Prius. I love that, man. I got another one here. Hi, you're on KNOX.
19: I'm not calling about Crocs.
0: Oh, come on. Okay.
19: You know, I have never, ever had a pair of Crocs on my feet. I should try it one day.
0: You should. Why do you think nurses wear them? These nurses are doing 12-hour shifts, and a lot of them are wearing Crocs, and there's got to be a reason for it.
19: There you go.
0: All right.
19: I was going to bounce this off of you. I've listened to some NRA people with a discussion that right now, if Minnesota would pass these laws, one strategy would be a great time to get this in front of the Supreme Court and end it once and for all.
0: Yes.
19: It makes me a little nervous to go down that road, but I see the strategy.
0: Yes.
19: I would like to put it to rest and be done with it.
0: Absolutely.
19: Somewhere, some state is going to do it.
0: Yep.
19: And it's going to have to happen at some point. I don't know. Maybe now would be the time to be done with it. I
0: agree.
19: I don't know.
0: Hey, thank you, man. Yeah, I agree. I'm sick of it. I'm sick of hearing about it. Hi, you're on KNOX.
20: Yeah, double dipping real quick. But the only places, and this is in the state of North Dakota, by the way, there are only three places that can legally be gun-free zones with legal precautions: churches, schools, and government buildings.
0: Yep.
20: Meaning, if there's a private business, let's say you're going into a restaurant that has a no guns allowed sign, you do not have to follow the rules. You can continue to carry.
0: Yeah, that's just their preference. Right. All right. Hey, thank you. It made a lot of sense there. I don't know if this caller's on. Hi, are you still there? Nope. Hi, you're on KNOX.
21: Hello there.
0: Hi.
21: I was just going to say, did you see the guy running around with that little squirt gun the other day shooting at people in Maryland?
0: Yes, I did.
21: Okay, he had him in jail. He's half goofy.
0: Mm-hmm.
21: So they let him out early. And then he goes and shoots some more people.
0: Yep.
21: So what's he going to get? Probation this time again?
0: Yeah. And did see, that's, look who's running the state, you know?
21: Right.
0: Yeah.
21: Right.
0: It's ridiculous.
21: And when you get somebody doing stuff like this, make a martyr out of him.
0: Yeah, exactly.
21: Don't let him go, and maybe some of this crime will stop.
0: Right.
21: And he's kind of a whack job. It's not the gun that was doing it.
0: Yeah.
21: It was the guy pulling the trigger.
0: And these people need to figure that out. It's not the guns doing the mass shootings. Thank you very much for the call. Let's see. Hi, you're on KNOX. Are you still there?
22: Yeah, I'm still here. So I'm a little intrigued about your Crocs saying that they're so good for people standing on their feet and stuff. And I work one of those jobs where I'm on my feet 12, 14 hours a day.
0: Mm-hmm.
22: But I got to ask, do they make steel-toed Crocs? Because otherwise, I don't know that I could actually use them.
0: Yeah, I get it. I used to be like you, too. And thanks for the call. I worked construction and radio at the same time. In fact, I worked 12 years straight, 7 days a week. I poured concrete for a living and then went to the radio station as soon as I was done. So, same thing. And no, I don't think they have. And in fact, I know now not even all nurses can wear them depending on what they do because of the holes on them. Because if you drop a sharp, but I tell you what, you know, I got a text here. Crocs are the only shoe I wear. I wear them 12 months out of the year. And I know this guy and he's got, plantar fasciitis. Is that how you say it? I believe it is. And he said it's basically the only shoe he can wear that he's not in major pain all the time. Me, I've had two lower back surgeries. I've had a neck surgery. I've had five knee surgeries. The Crocs, if you get a new pair of Crocs, you don't wear shoes in them. They are heaven. They are so good. They just feel awesome. There's many benefits to wearing Crocs, except for, you know, the guys saying, oh, I'm going to take your man card. Tell you what, get a pair. I used to think they were the dumbest thing ever. And I'm going to tell you how I started wearing Crocs after we take the news break here. But very interesting how I started to wear Crocs, and I have not been able to kick the Croc habit ever since. Right now, I think I currently have, I would say, probably 15 to 20 pairs of Crocs. And it's just like my T-shirts and my hats. I've got hundreds of them, and I wear like five or six. But, I know I go to the racetrack. I got people yelling at me, what Crocs you wearing, Roberts? But I'll tell you more about the Croc thing. Boy, I'd love how we get sidetracked. We're 1310 KNOX. You want to talk Croc? 775-5559 is our number. We're coming up on news time here. It's about 5:30. We're sitting at 69 degrees on 1310 KNOX.
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3: Mostly sunny and windy with a high of 68, red flag warning and a wind advisory in effect. Your full KNOX five-day forecast follows the news. Good afternoon. Here are your latest stories. A 53-year-old Grand Forks woman was hit by a pickup truck while crossing the street Monday morning. Grand Forks police were called to the intersection of 5th Street and Demers Avenue around 10:45 a.m. after the woman was struck while walking northbound in the crosswalk. Her condition was not immediately known. Licensed firearm turkey hunters who have not harvested in 2026 can still participate. The F season runs from Wednesday, May 20th through Sunday, May 31st. Hunters who have not yet brought a turkey license can also purchase a license for the F season. State law enforcement issued 830 citations last month. The citations were given during a put the phone away or pay distracted driving enforcement campaign. Citations included 300 for distracted driving, 190 for speeding, 135 for other traffic citations like equipment violations, and 60 for not wearing a seatbelt. This look at news is brought to you by Radium. 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I'm Jake Judd, KNOX News.
0: All right, our next news update from the KNOX newsroom is at 6 o'clock. Yeah, news at the top, the bottom, and when it breaks on News Radio 1310 KNOX. 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Tonight, clearing skies, low around 40, decreasing westerly winds. Gonna have lots of sun tomorrow. Calmer winds, 75 for a high. Few storms Thursday, pushing 80. Friday, windy 74. Saturday, dry 65. Right now, very windy. 68 degrees. 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

0: number.
1: All right, here we go. Hi, you're on KNOX. Hello.
2: So you said some hi.
1: Hi.
2: Hi.
1: How you doing?
2: Oh, I'm all right.
1: Okay.
2: But you said something about Crocs that got my attention.
1: Okay.
2: So I used to run a shoe store.
1: Oh, okay.
2: In town. And, yeah, you know, Crocs are popular. I'm not a Croc wearer. I can't stand them. I think they're ugly.
1: Mm-hmm.
2: Okay.
1: Mm-hmm.
2: I also don't think that they're comfortable.
1: Okay.
2: However, I would sell a fair amount of them. I just think that people overwear them. Like, I don't think you should wear them to, per se, like, a wedding or a job interview or something like that, right? Okay.
1: Mm-hmm.
2: There's a time and a place to wear them. But there's people who just wear them for, like, 24-7, right?
1: Yeah.
2: And that's kind of, like, where I'm bothered by it more so than anything. But you said something about plantar fasciitis.
1: Mm-hmm.
2: You have plantar?
1: No, I don't. One of my very good friends does.

0: doing the surgery told me to absolutely never wear to avoid plantar.
1: Crocs. Yep.
0: Absolutely do never wear them because the support is not there for them. Sure, they'll provide you with the temporary relief, but people who love Crocs and like to wear them 24/7, don't ever do that. It's a way to damage your feet like you wouldn't believe.
1: Okay.
0: They just don't provide the support.
1: Yeah, this buddy of mine swears by them for his. But yeah, well, thank you for the call. I appreciate that.
0: Yeah.
1: Okay. You know, it's like I wear a baseball hat all the time. I never used to, but I wear a baseball hat all the time. But I do not wear it at church. I do not wear it in certain situations, and I do not wear it at the table, the dinner table, because my wife would slap it off my head. Hi, you're on Cano X.
2: Fighting Sue.
1: Hey, how you doing?
2: Are you talking, someone was calling up talking about the Prius, a car?
1: Yeah.
2: That's a hybrid, electric and...
1: Yep.
2: Yeah, I was looking at Hector International Airport. They have EV charging stations at their airport. What I heard this morning... is that leaders at Grand Forks International Airport declined to put EV chargers on their site. And I found that to be a little puzzling because EVs are going to get nothing but bigger.
1: Yeah.
2: Right?
1: Wow.
2: That was a puzzling.
1: I wonder if they're worried that people will just leave them plugged in and go on a trip. Or something like that. I'll dig into that. Maybe I could talk about that on Thursday when I'm back, but I'm going to look into that.
2: Thursday's the day, my friend.
1: All right. Hey, thank you very much.
2: You bet.
1: Appreciate that. Prison sandals, somebody said. Now, here's how I started wearing my Crocs. I was in the very first. Actually, they just had the Dancing for the Special Stars 16th annual just a couple of weeks ago, and that is a big fundraiser for Special Olympics North Dakota. I was in the very first one 16 years ago. I didn't really have any shoes for ballroom dancing. I was practicing at a church basement, with my dance partner who was very, very good. And I sounded like we were playing at a basketball game. Shoes were just squeaking. And while here, her husband at the time was also a very good ballroom dancer. And he had a whole bunch of these Crocs, bright yellow, that were going on a church mission. They were for a church mission overseas. They were selling for, I think, $20 a pair. And he says, you got to try a pair of these on. So I actually put his on and did a little bit of dancing. And I'm like, wow. Then it was born. I bought a bright yellow Crocs. I have since added a second pair of bright yellow Crocs, but I've been wearing them ever since. I love them. They help my knees and my back. And another really cool thing about them is if you wear them enough, you get what's called Crocpox. You wear them long enough, and you're outside as much as I am, mowing, fishing, doing that kind of stuff. You get Crocpox. That might not sound good, but it's pretty cool. It looks like you have dirty feet. Because of the holes of the Crocs, you get these round tan circles on the top of your feet. And so they call them Crocpox, or at least I do. Crocs, I love them. Been wearing them ever since. We might get back to talking about this gun control thing here in a minute. 1310 KNOX.
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4: Grain and oil seeds put the green on the screen, the struggle in the livestock. Good afternoon. You're listening to the American Ag Network. I'm Susan Littlefield. Well, corn reacted negatively to the report at first, but climbed back higher after the WASD. It showed old crop carryout at 2.142 billion bushels. That's near expected and slightly higher than what we saw back in the April report. New crop carryout estimated at 1.957 billion bushels, higher with both the average trade guess and the February Ag Forum, but solid drop from the 25-26 carryout. Brazil's production was increased moderately, with Argentine's crop also raised 7 million metric tons to 59 million metric tons. Beans, well, they had a strong day and finished only a couple cents from the high as the USDA updated their estimates for old crop soybeans to 340 million bushels. That's lower than the average trade guess and down 10 million bushels from the previous report. New crop carryout came in well under the average estimate at 310 million bushels. Both Argentina and Brazil were left unchanged, even though the market expected slight increases. As the wheat rocketed higher, closed locked limit up Kansas City and Chicago. World-ending stocks for both old crop and new crop saw some

0: production as the USDA anticipates ever-increasing inputs to eat away at global planted acres. After a record crop last year, they're looking at estimates in Argentina's 26-27 wheat production at 28.2 million metric tons. Well, the cattle gapped higher in the opening bell, but fell off and sold off quickly. President Trump's plan to increase quotas for imported beef at a lower tariff rate faced immediate pushback for both lawmakers and cattle industry, as they claimed that the move would only benefit foreign meat packers and importers while hurting the domestic ranchers. The hogs, well, they fell hard with little resistance. Both Canada and Mexico have placed some import restrictions on U.S. pork products due to pseudorabies. This is the American Ag Network.
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0: July corn 480, 4¾ higher. December 502, up 4¼. July beans 1226 and 3/4, up 13¾. November 1205, that up 10¼. Soybean meal July 328.40, up 360. Oil July 75.36, up 162. Chicago wheat July 679, up 45. Kansas City July up 45, 731¼. And the July Minneapolis again at 724, that up 37. June live cattle, it's 247.70, down 170. August 241.07, down 247. May feeders 365.90, down 250. August 356.55, down 575. In the lean hogs for May 90.92, that market a nickel to the higher as June sits at 98.42, down 180. Class 3 milk for June 17.30 up 12, July up a penny 17.86. 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
1: Hey, John, again, me.
0: Yeah.
1: So I want to thank UND and Six Decades Guy, or whatever the heck he calls himself now, to thank him for ruining a perfectly good radio show in the afternoon, the very entertaining radio show, with bringing up information that nobody cares about, conversations that nobody cares about. So I want to thank him very much for that, and you have a great day.
0: Hey, thank you, man. I appreciate the calls. The Crocs, in fact, is funny because my buddy that I was talking about, that he wears them 12 months a year, and I know a couple of people that wear them 12 months a year. I do not. He just sent me a picture of his feet. I know that's kind of a weird thing, but if you knew what I was talking about when I mentioned croc pox, you would see these and just go, oh my goodness. But I have got ones that are lined with fur on the inside. I've got ones that are lined with fur on the outside. They actually make me about 6'5". They are very, very big and heavy. I have to be careful with them. You turn an ankle. I've got Santa Claus Crocs with red and white fur and a black bow and stuff like that. I've got pink Crocs for Breast Cancer Awareness Month that I wear every single day in the month. Hi, you're on KNOX.
2: Yeah, John, I've got the insulated Crocs too, and I've got them at our lake cabin on the Lake of the Woods. And last winter, we were getting ready to go fishing on a snowmobile, and I wore my insulated Crocs.
0: Yeah.
2: And our classmates, yours and mine, one guy said, hey, you're wearing your Crocs. I said, yep, I'm good. And off we went.
0: No kidding. And now, if this is who I think it is, I'm amazed that you wear Crocs.
2: Hey, I've got insulated Crocs, or camel Crocs. I've got fancy Crocs for going to weddings.
0: Oh, boy, yeah.
2: I got them.
0: And do you like them?
2: Well, what do you think?
0: Yeah, thank you.
2: I've got a whole set at the lake and a whole set at the farm.
0: Yep, there you go. I've got my inside Crocs, my outside Crocs, my yard Crocs, and then they just kind of you rotate. As they start to wear out, then I use them for when I'm mowing the lawn or doing whatever. But, hey, appreciate the call. You need to get up here and do some catfishing. Remember that.
2: We're working on it.
0: All right. Thank you, man.
2: Thank you.
0: The only bad thing about Crocs is when they start wearing out, wet, ice, concrete, not good. They do make different Crocs for fishing. I'm wearing a rather aggressive pair now. They've got different bottoms on them. You can get them more aggressive. You can get them for fishing. You can get them. They've got different bottoms, different locking or the deals where you you can put them in front or back. And if they're in the back, like I always wear them, they call that, putting them in four-wheel drive and stuff like that. But I love them. They started wearing them again with the first annual Dancing for the Special Stars. I have been hooked on them ever since. I'm always constantly looking for new Crocs. I don't think I know enough guys that wear Crocs, and I can guarantee you would not give them crap about their man card. And you know what? They do kind of look like prison sandals if they're orange. I've got a bright pair of orange ones, and I didn't get them in prison. But I absolutely love wearing them. I think they're very comfortable. They're nice because you can kick them on and kick them off. And, when they get dirty, you hose them off with a garden hose. They're dry in 5 minutes. I absolutely love them. And I could see myself wearing them forever. They got these little bumpy finger things in the inside of them. When you put a new pair of Crocs on, feels very, very good. So there you go. Crocs. I think it's where it's at. Even if you've been on the fence, get yourself a pair. Try them out. Even go to the store and try a pair on. Texter says, hey, John, I heard you talking about the river and fishing. You should probably mention how the one time in 2024, your friend Layton, coworker Jill, caught a 22-pound catfish. This is Jill texting, by the way. Jill, that works out here. She has been fortunate enough to catch a 22-pound catfish. And you know, the thing is, if you catch one, you would swear to God it was a 5,500-pound fish. Here's what I tell people, because some of the bigger fish ever caught in my boat were not caught by me. I absolutely love taking new people out. And I will tell them, unless you fished in the ocean or unless you have gone sturgeon fishing, you're probably going to catch the biggest fish of your life, and they usually do. Hi, you are on KNOX. You got about 2 minutes.
3: Well, I'll give you about a minute.
0: Okay.
3: I wear slip-on Skechers.
0: Yep, that's I'm to that age, too, now. Yep.
3: Oh, man, you can just slip your foot in there without lacing them up and ready to go.
0: Yep, and now you can get the fake ones, too. They slip on, but they have laces on them, too. So it looks like you got the best of all world.
3: Oh, wow.
0: Yeah.
3: A lot better than the Velcro ones that Grandpa used to have.
0: I know. Even though they kind of look like that. But those are my winter shoes now. I've been wearing a lot of the slip-on Skechers. But I want to get a pair that's got the laces on it. And then it doesn't look so much like a Grandpa shoe.
3: Right. Now, when you got your Crocs on and you're out walking in the woods with her aunt, how does that go?
0: I don't wear Crocs when I'm walking in the woods. Not when I'm hunting.
3: Okay.
0: You get a stick in there and it hurts. I've had that happen. It's no fun.
3: Okay.
0: Hey, all right. Thanks for the call, man.
3: Just a shout out for Skechers.
0: All right. There you go. Try your Skechers, folks. Oh, and then Jill had to even rub it in a little bit more and send a picture of that fish. Boy, that is a beauty. Folks, if you ever get a chance, and you've always wanted to go catfishing, you know what? Find somebody that's got a boat. Call Captain Brad Durick. Brad Durick Outdoors. You know, it costs you a little bit, but if you want the best, you're going to get it. If you're a fishing fanatic, if you've never catfished and you've done your share of fishing, you know, walleye, northern, whatever, the look on people's faces when they get a big one on, it's crazy. It almost feels like it's going to pull you in the boat. I've seen where, well, it's happened to me numerous times. You get black and blue marks on your belly or your stomach or your chest or your leg. Wherever you have got the end of that rod buried as you're trying to reel in this fish. Lot of fun. How do we get talking about catfishing so much? It just tells you how much fun I have doing it while I'm wearing Crocs. Got to put that in there. In fact, I've even got my good luck Crocs for fishing. So, yeah, like I said, two back surgeries, a neck surgery, 5 knee surgeries. I need new knees. Both knees are shot. And the Crocs help me, and they do really help me a lot. All right, home stretch hour with John Roberts here on a Tuesday. Don't forget, I'm going to be back Wednesday. No, I'm going to be back Thursday and Friday. We'll talk more about that in a little bit. Time for one last break here. You got a last couple of comments, or you want to text 775-5559 is our number. Otherwise, I'll be back in just a minute, 1310 KNOX.
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0: 1310 KNOX. You're probably going, what in the world? Coming out of John Roberts. There you go. A couple of texts. Hey, I recognize that guy. A couple of nice pictures there. Say, New Lake of the Woods sturgeon record, 80 inch, 165 pounds. How about that? Another caller texter says, what do you use for bait? Well, I would say 95% of the time I use suckers, sucker minnows. You get them wherever, your local bait store. Cut them up into decent sized chunks and use that. I've also used, depending on the time of the year, frogs. I don't like to use frogs. I feel bad for them. We'll catch, if you ever catch a little fish called goldeye, they work good as cut bait. Cut those up and use them. I know people that have used shrimp and they can try their chicken livers and gizzards and all of that. You got to remember now, we got current. This isn't like fishing down south. I've got a concoction in my fridge right now that I'm amazed my wife hasn't said anything about it because I made it for last week's fishing and I forgot it. So it's fresh chicken breast and you roll it in, you cover it with garlic powder and then strawberry jello mix, the powder. And then you let it sit and stink. And it's one of those weird deals where it smells gosh awful, but it doesn't. You know what I mean? It's where you use it and you'll put it on a hook and then you find yourself kind of smelling your fingers like, is that? And then it's like, oh my gosh, that's gross. But then you end up doing it again and then you rinse your hands off and you end up doing it again. And pretty much it's, yeah. And I don't know that most of the time it doesn't work anyway, but thanks for the pictures, you guys. Looks like they got a big snake and a very big walleye. I recognize one of the guys. Yeah. So again, we still got about 4 minutes here. We're not going to get back, I don't think, to the gun deal. But, you know, I'm going to be back. I loved talking about Crocs. And this is what I really, really like about this show. And I rely on you, the listener. I try to bring as much information as I can with me to the studio whenever I'm here. Because let's face it, an hour, but you say if I've got 40 minutes of it, at least, it's not easy to talk if nobody's calling you or anything. Oh, I got time for one more, and it's Karma. How are you?
1: I'm good, John. I heard you got just a couple minutes left. I got a little important reminder for the community.
0: Okay.
1: It is City Cleanup Week going on this week.
0: Yep.
1: I've been out in Bismarck the last 2 days, but that being said, we've been seeing a lot of car seats out on the berm. Please do not pick those car seats up and use them. If you are somebody who has a car seat you want to get rid of, I'd encourage you to bring them to our office. We're located in the lower level of the All True Clinic in East Grand Forks. We will properly dispose of those car seats for you, get them recycled. If you are going to put them out, make sure you tear off the soft goods, cut the straps and all that, because unfortunately, there are people that will take those off the berm and try to use them, and it's super dangerous.
0: Oh, thank you. Yes, that's a great reminder. And by the way, we tried to log into that awards thing last night, and it just kept us on hold with just music playing and ads. Oh. It wouldn't let us get in. But a good friend of mine, from the Grand Forks County Sheriff's Department did text me a picture of it. Yep. And so that was cool. And we sure appreciate you.
1: I've got the award in my car. I'm bringing it back, and you and I need to connect on Grand Forks Best Source and get you and Paul that award on air there.
0: All right. Perfect. Thank you, Carmen. Karma.
1: Absolutely.
0: All right. Bye-bye. Again, now, folks, remember that now. It is cleanup, spring cleanup, and I did see that, too. A lot of car seats are on the side of the road. Don't pick them up. Really, would you want your kid in that? You don't know. I mean, if it's in the garbage, there's a reason for it. If they want it to go to the dump, there is a reason for it. You know, if you really, really need to and you can't afford a new car seat, reach out to Safe Kids Grand Forks. They will do whatever they can to put your kiddo in a safe, safe seat. This ain't like when we were growing up. You know, laying on the back floor of the seat on a road trip, or mom and dad are up in the front seat smoking cigarettes. Nobody wore seat belts. I didn't start wearing seat belts until I started racing a car. And when you get in one bad wreck, you realize how important they are. I had a kid brother. Would have been his birthday Friday. If he would have wore a seat belt, he would have been celebrating his birthday on Friday. So there. Great day. And again, I was talking about how you people make the show for me. I appreciate all the calls and texts. And what I really like is just going all over the place. I mean, think about it. We started with gas tax, and then we started with guns, and we talked about copper mining. We've talked about Crocs. We talked

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1: So some teen boys in Florida are proving that it is hot dog season and proving that what teenage boys oftentimes doesn't make any sense. They broke into a high school and they stole ice cream and about 100 hot dogs.
2: Why hot dogs of all things? Whatever you can find is what they'll take.
3: It's unfortunate and sad that they would think that that would be a good time. I hope they do get in trouble. So at least they know you gotta nip it in the bud while they're young so they won't become, it escalates to something else in the future.
1: You don't want a life of crime stealing hot dogs, but it is a reminder. 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
10: A wind advisory continues until 8 p.m. tonight. A red flag warning continues until 9 p.m. tonight. 41 tonight under clear skies, northwest winds, 8 to 15 miles per hour. From the Weatherology Weather Center, I'm meteorologist Paul Trombley on 104.3 Cities FM. Right now, it's 68 degrees.

eventually. 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
1: Really windy. We have a wind advisory. That's good until 7 o'clock, just a few more minutes of that. But then also a red flag warning. Means it's still windy, but that means things are ripe for a possible, like, a prairie fire. So do be careful. Don't do the s'mores quite yet. Things are pretty dry out there. And nice weather, but it is the prairie. She never disappoints, or she always disappoints. Either way, it's going to be windy. Cities.

0: 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All these plus many more May 4th through July 5th. It's going to be hot. Some exclusions apply.
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1: 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It's time for you to focus on the special people in your life, those that you love. And if you have a sweetheart, a significant other, it's time for you to rekindle that love tonight.